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0: Hey folks, it's Mike Gallagher for AC Today. 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
12: Tonight, we can expect a heavy thunderstorm early this evening, followed by clearing skies. Gusty winds may accompany any downpour with a low temperature of 79. As we look ahead to tomorrow, anticipate a mix of clouds and sun with a chance of a thunderstorm in some areas during the afternoon. The high temperature will reach 94 degrees. I'm meteorologist Jason Caterina. That's your exclusive AccuWeather forecast on AM 930, The Answer.
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2: Are you nuts? The number one responsibility of government is to protect people and property. So when government is doing its primary job, which, by the way, is not to provide health care, not to provide welfare, not to provide disaster relief, the number one job is to protect people and property. According to the Attorney General of Minnesota, you are engaging in socialism because you don't use a private police force. That's just stunning. Are police a profit-making enterprise like oil companies, like housing? It's the same thing. Now, do you remember what Morgan Freeman said some years ago about the Tea Party? Listen to this.
3: Has Obama helped the process of eradicating racism, or has it in a strange way made it worse?
4: Made it worse. Look. The Tea Partiers, who are controlling the Republican Party, stated, and what's this guy's name? Mitch O'Connell. Is that his name, O'Connell?
3: Yeah. Mitch McConnell, yeah.
4: Mitch McConnell. Their stated policy, publicly stated, is to do whatever it takes to see to it that Obama only serves one term. What underlines that? Screw the country. We're going to do whatever we do to get this black man. We're going to do whatever we can to get this black man out of here.
3: But is that necessarily a racist thing?
4: It is a racist thing.
3: Is it not just Republicans? Wouldn't they say that about any Democrat?
4: No, because they would have gotten rid of Bill Clinton if they could have.
3: But they tried.
4: They did try, but still. They're not going to get rid of Obama either. I think they're shooting themselves in the head.
3: Does it unnerve you that the Tea Party are gaining such traction?
4: Yes.
3: Why?
4: Yes. Well, it just shows the weak, dark underside of America. We're supposed to be better than that. We really are. That's why all those people were in tears when Obama was elected president. Look at what we are. Look at how this is America, you know? And then it just sort of started turning because these people's surface is like stirring up muddy water.
3: Are you disappointed that Obama hasn't been more aggressive in taking them on?
4: Kind of. But I so understood that he was trying to hold on to his own promise. That he
3: would be different to that kind of
4: thing. He would be president of all the people. He was going to try not to have this.
3: Wouldn't most Americans now, certainly a majority in my view, love him just to stick a metaphorical bloody nose on his opponents?
4: Now you see how hard he's tried and how hard they have fought against him. Yes, that's what we all want to see. We want to see, and he's going to do it.
2: Okay, the Tea Party exposed the weak, dark underbelly of America. According to CNN Stat Guy, more people are upset with Democrats than Republicans were upset with Republicans. Number 58.
5: This summer, we have seen Democratic incumbents losing in primaries in ways we just haven't seen before. What, if any, historical precedent is there for this? With us now, CNN Chief Data Analyst Harry Enten. So if you squint a little bit, I know this is somewhat unprecedented, but we've seen something a little bit like it before.
6: We have seen something like this before. You have to go back 16 years. Remember, it was that Republican Tea Party wave of 2010. I would argue the Democratic version of it is a new Tea Party.

0: Party, but it's on steroids. Why do I say that? Well, let's just start off with the fact, approve of their own party in Congress. Republicans in July of 2010, it was 52%, a very low percentage, but at least it was north of 50%. Look at where we are now with Democrats in terms of them approving their own members of Congress. It's actually below 50%. Democrats dislike their party more than Republicans did during the Tea Party wave of 2010. Just 47% of Democrats now approve of their own party in Congress, as I said. It's a new Tea Party, but it's a Tea Party on steroids.
1: And we're seeing the impact it's having on some Democratic incumbents.
0: Absolutely the case. You know, if you look at the number of Democratic incumbents, House incumbents who have gone down to defeat, it's actually higher in the House than it was back in 2010. House incumbents who lost primaries for Republicans back in 2010, it was 1, 2. You can count it on one hand. But in 2026 so far, it's already 5. It's already 5. You have to use up all the digits on your one hand. It's 5 so far, even if you include Lisa Murkowski going down to defeat in the 2010 Senate primary. Of course, she then went on to win as a writing candidate in the fall. And you include the Senate, that only gets you to 3. Still, we're dealing with more defeats right now in Congress for Democrats, those Democratic incumbents, than you even saw during the Tea Party wave for Republicans back in 2010.
1: And the prediction markets think it might get even worse.
0: It could get even worse. In fact, it's likely to get even worse. So if you look at the Kalshi prediction market and the chance that 6 House Democrats go down to defeat, lose their primary in 2026, this number has consistently, over the last week or so, been hovering 80-90%. And when we talk about history books, the history books, right? If, in fact, 6 House Democrats went down to defeat in 2026, it would be by far, it would be the largest number, in a post-redistricting cycle for Democrats. And get this, over 50 years. That's why I got this picture of the Tea Party on your screen right now, because you know what? It's 250, but also it's a new Tea Party for Democrats.
1: I was just in Boston. I saw where this all took place. All right, when we're talking about some of the specific races where incumbents might be in trouble?
0: Yeah, I mean, there are a number of races where they might be in trouble. How about Missouri 1, right? There's a possibility. How about a Michigan 13? That's a real possibility in terms of a House Democrat going down to defeat. And then in Connecticut 1 as well, another real possibility. And this is just what we've been seeing over and over and over again. We have been seeing that these incumbents have been going down to defeat, and it looks like there are going to be plenty more, at least if you listen to the cash prediction markets, where people put their money where their mouths are.
1: Could be an historic summit.
2: And this might be one of them. His name is Abdul El Sayed. He's leading the Democratic primary in Michigan for the Senate. Medicare for all. Tax billionaires to pay for the programs. Number 21.
3: I've talked to so many seniors who are struggling. They're struggling because they paid their home off 30 years ago, but the property tax is getting too high. Their premium on their Medicare is unaffordable, and their Social Security just doesn't cut it. And they're worried they might lose that Social Security. So yes, absolutely, we have to lift the cap. It would make Social Security sustainable, but we've got to go further. I think we need to be eliminating the premiums, the copays, and the deductibles on Medicare, and we need to make Medicare fully sustainable by extending it to everybody. Medicare for all would do exactly that. On top of that, I think we need to be freezing property tax for seniors. If you paid off your home at some point, we can't expect you to keep up with property taxes that are going up. Now, how do we pay for that? Well, again, if we tax billionaires their wealth, if we were to invest in the Department of Education so that we're paying centrally for public schools in an equitable way, there are a lot of opportunities for us to lift the burden off of seniors who've done their job. They've worked extra hard. They deserve a dignified retirement, and we've got to be thinking about how to offer them that.
2: 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Not one word about lowering those property taxes he talked about. Not one word about the damage done by jacking up the minimum wage like you've done here in California for fast food workers, which translated into a 9% increase in prices. 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
4: Picture warm Gulf breezes, turquoise waters, white sand beaches. 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
1: 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I am Larry Elder. We are Salem News Channel. We, of course, are heading into the weekend. During the weekend, I want you to consider something. Your help is needed more than ever now in earthquake-ravaged Venezuela. The search is continuing for victims who incredibly might still be alive after 15 days. But time is running out. And NBC News is reporting that some international rescue crews have begun to give up hope.
2: Quakes hit Venezuela. More than 30,000 people have been reported missing. Among them, Pedro Veloz and Alejandrina de Veloz. Their grandchildren, Valeria Veloz, who lives in Spain, and Pedro Veloz, who lives in Orlando, Florida, say they're living a nightmare. Now, as international rescue crews have begun to leave Venezuela and some sites are even being demolished, they're worried they'll never be able to get their grandparents' remains back.
1: But tens of thousands did survive the earthquakes. And thanks to men and women just like you, opening your hearts and your wallets and your purses with your donations, our friends at the Christian nonprofit relief organization Food for the Poor are on the ground as we speak, rushing meals, medical kits, and other essentials to thousands of people who are now living on the streets after their buildings collapsed in these twin powerful earthquakes. 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Regarding property taxes, listen to this encounter between the governor of Florida, Ron DeSantis, and a reporter, number 52.
3: So what I would say to you is this. You are going to hear those horror stories from every local government in the state. They are going to, I know that, and they're doing that to try to get people to not vote for this. They have a self-interest in keeping the gravy train going. If you can't see that, I don't know how I can help you. You're going to continue to be inundated by this. They're going to tell you there's no money for infrastructure. You're not going to have any money for police. You're not going to have any money for any of these things. They are going to say that over and over again. And let me ask you this question. Excuse me, I'm answering your question. You asked the question, I'm answering it. If we had $32 billion in 2019, I came here, I was all over the state. Did we not have services in 2019? Do I have amnesia? Yes, we did. So even if you just said 2019 levels, adjust for population and inflation, that'd be like $43 billion, $44 billion. You're having way more, even if you pass this property tax thing. So don't buy the hype that you're not going to be able to do these things. I can tell you anytime the property tax is put to voters around the country, you hear the same arguments over and over again. And look, mine was a lot bolder. Part of me is like, I'm voting for it. But part of me is like, you watered it down, right? It's like, so if anything, your concern should be it should have been bolder. Not that somehow this is going to be. So, yes, they are going to say, we can't give pay raise because property tax. We can't do this. We can't do that. You're going to be inundated with that. They're going to try to get every single person who is connected to local government to be hostile to doing things for taxpayers. But, one of the things is, people that work in these agencies pay property tax too, and they are getting hit. And they would like to have a break as well. So that's going to be the hype. I think you're going to continue to see that going on. But this proposal the legislature did, you know, really at best, even when it's fully implemented, it will reduce your homesteaded property tax burden by about 2/3. And so, you know, if you're paying, you know, $10,000. You know, you're going to get 2/3 off that once it's fully phased in. People that have lower value homes.
1: But you won't be able to pay for all the things that people want by giving people money back in their own pockets. You just can't do that. Now, as I mentioned, Graham Platner has officially withdrawn from the Maine Senate race. Some people thought he was going to wait until Monday, the last day he could do it, but he did it today. Wrote a letter, to whom it may concern. I write to formally withdraw my candidacy for the United States Senate. On June 9, 156,084 Mainers voted for a new kind of politics. One that is representative of people down here in the real world. Not billionaires, oligarchs, or the political establishment. Mainers voted for Medicare for All, to ban billionaires from buying elections, and for an end to taxpayer-funded genocide and forever wars. That would be Israel. They voted for time and dignity, for strong unions and jobs that they can raise families on, for the hope of buying a home, for the chance to retire with grace. He continues, people are desperate for change, for this broken system to be righted, for the American experiment to be furthered. Over the past 11 months, thousands and thousands of Mainers poured out their hearts, time, and talent into a movement to deliver that vision. I will be forever grateful to them. And in submitting this letter today, I seek to further the movement we have built together and the future we believe in. My name may have been on the ballot, but that ballot line belongs to the people of Maine. As such, please consider this notice as my official withdrawal from consideration for this office. F. ICE, Free Palestine, Up the Hearts, Solidarity Forever, Graham Platner. F. ICE. So illegal aliens, Biden allowed in, they shouldn't be deported. They shouldn't be removed. This is Anna Navarro on The View. Listen to this, number 68.
4: They have made efforts to try to get the abuses and excesses of ICE out of the headlines after Minnesota, which was, I think, such an outrage for most Americans when they saw people being killed in the streets of our country. This last case, it's not, again, it's something else that's not happening in a vacuum. It's the latest case that's happened, but there's been now at least 5 people killed by ICE in the streets of America. Ruben Rey Martinez, they killed a young man, they killed in San Padre Island in Texas. Silverio Villegas Gonzalez, Keith Porter, they killed
1: wait
4: him.
1: Until you hear, they made good. Wait until you hear the rest of this. Don't go away.
5: The sweetest thing beside of a
6: With SRN News, I'm Keith Peters in Washington. President Trump has chosen not to sign a sweeping housing affordability bill on Friday in protest of Congress not approving a strict voter ID bill that does not have enough support to pass. Still, the housing measure could become law on Friday without Trump's signature, as he had 10 days to issue a veto and stop the measure. Trump's post simply says that he won't sign it. A passenger on board a flight from Greece to Germany was partially sucked out of a window when it broke soon after takeoff. A hospital official in northern Greece said the 61-year-old man suffered neck and shoulder injuries and friction burns. Passengers reported hearing a loud bang nearly an hour into the flight on Friday. On Wall Street, the Dow by 149 points, the S&P 500 advanced 31. More details at SRNNews.com.
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17: Tonight, expect a heavy thunderstorm in the early evening, followed by clearing skies. Gusty winds may accompany any downpour. The low will be 79 degrees. Tomorrow will bring a mix of clouds and sun with a chance of a thunderstorm in some areas during the afternoon. The high temperature will reach 94 degrees. I'm meteorologist Jason Caterina. That's your exclusive AccuWeather forecast on AM 930, The Answer.
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4: They have made efforts to try to get the abuses and excesses of ICE out of the headlines after Minnesota, which was, I think, such an outrage for most Americans when they saw people being killed in the streets of our country. This last case, it's not, again, it's something else that's not happening in a vacuum. It's the latest case that's happened, but there's been now at least five people killed by ICE in the streets of America. Ruben Rey Martinez, they killed a young man, they killed in San Padre Island in Texas. Silverio Villegas Gonzalez, Keith Porter, they killed him in L.A. Renee Good and Alex Petty, they killed them in Minnesota. And now Lorenzo Salgado Araujo. There's been over...
19: Do you know the names as well of Americans who've been killed by illegal immigrants? Do you have that list,
4: I know too? Some of the... I know some of the names. I don't have the list, but I do know some of the names.
19: What are their names? What are some of their names?
4: Listen, we have heard all of the names.
19: No, just what are some of the names?
4: This is not me doing a contest of whether you know the names or whether I know the names. I want to pronounce these names because I think it's because I think we need to put names and faces and
19: stories. I agree.
4: Stories,
19: to, right? Absolutely.
4: Okay.
19: And,
4: so
19: and to the faces
4: when you
19: of Americans
4: talk,
19: who have been
4: okay,
19: killed
4: but
19: by
4: Nana,
19: illegal
4: but the people they
19: well,
4: killed, the people they killed don't have criminal records.
1: So you know the names of the people that have allegedly been killed by ICE, but you don't know the names of the Americans who've been victimized by illegal aliens. Number 19.
16: News from the Magnolia Park neighborhood. A man shot in the stomach with ICE agents and federal investigators on scene. Within the last few moments, we've confirmed that man has died. Let's show you where this is happening at the intersection of Canal Street and Highway 90. KPRC2's Bryce Newberry is there working to gather the latest. Bryce, what have you learned?
20: Andy, federal agents just left Canal Street here in the last 30 minutes or so. They had been on this scene for about 8 hours, as we have just confirmed through an ICE spokesperson that an ICE agent opened fire and killed a Mexican national here on this street just before 7 o'clock this morning. What ICE is telling us this afternoon is that enforcement officers were out here attempting to pull over that Mexican national. He's been identified by ICE as Lorenzo Salgado Araujo. And according to ICE, when they tried to stop him, he refused to stop. ICE says from the information that they are getting, he then used his vehicle in an attempt to ram the ICE officers who were out here. He then did not follow verbal commands, according to ICE. And then that is when, according to ICE, he tried to run over the agents who were out here attempting to pull him over. ICE says that an agent then opened fire. The man, Salgado Araujo, got rushed to Bentob Hospital. According to the Houston Fire Department, we're told that he was taken there with CPR in progress. And then we have just learned from ICE this afternoon that he died there at the hospital. There's still a lot of questions here. We have not seen any video of this incident, but we saw that the FBI Houston's evidence response team came to process this scene. Again, those federal agents have been here for about the last 8 hours today. We have reached out to the mayor's office to get any additional information. Houston police officers were here on the scene also holding the perimeter. We did see a white van that got loaded onto a wrecker as part of this investigation and then hauled away from here this afternoon. A lot of reaction coming in from the community. While the police tape was up out here, we did see a lot of those neighbors coming. They had seen on social media what happened, a lot of them upset. My colleague Joy Addison is just down the road here on the other side of where this scene has cleared. She's been speaking with those neighbors throughout the day. Joy, what are they telling you?
21: Yeah, well, I've been out here trying to speak with neighbors and figure out exactly what happened. What I've been able to piece together so far is that whatever interaction happened between four men that were in a van headed to work, picking up someone on this street, happened right over here in front of this business and home right here. Now, I'm told by the stepdaughter of one of the men that was in that vehicle that they stopped to pick up a coworker and that they had suspicions that ICE was behind them. Upon arriving at a home on this street, one of these addresses here behind me, the men had some type of interaction with ICE, and during that interaction, Lorenzo Salgado was shot. Video from our media partner Grizzly's Hood News shows that man lying on the ground screaming. He was later taken to Bentob Hospital. Now, when I was able to speak with the stepdaughter of one of the men who was in the car, she said that she and her mother were made aware of what happened due to some social media video that had been floating around TikTok. They saw on that video the...
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0: America, we have a country to save. And now, here's Larry Elder.
1: 888-971-SAGE, 888-971-7243. I am Larry Elder. We are Salem News Channel. Princeton professor Kenyanya Yamato Taylor, acting chair of the Department of African American Studies. You want to know why kids go to college and come out radical? She's a professor at Princeton, tenured, as I understand it, meaning she can't be fired. Called the United States, quote, an awful place, close quote. Called for the country to be dismantled. She appeared at an event called 250 Years of Resistance. She accused the United States of, quote, bombing other countries for sport, close quote. Borders are deadly. Borders kill people, end of quote. She criticized the country for the barbarity, her word, of, quote, what it does within its own borders to people who come here in search of a better life or for people who live here, end of quote. She said many people are hungry, lack housing, or, quote, work terrible jobs and live terrible lives because everything is a struggle in this country, end of quote. Referred to Elon Musk, the world's first trillionaire, as a demon. About America, she said, this is a hypocritical, despotic, just awful, awful place for those who are at the bottom. And when the people in the audience began asking her questions, she said, this audience is all like F the USA. How much money did you pay to send your kid to Princeton to hear that? Which, by the way, is where Michelle Obama went for undergrad. Borders are awful, she said. Legal alien from Mexico with several deportations was driving with a revoked license when he collided with a vehicle, killed a 6-year-old North Carolina girl last week. Jaime Santiago Corona, driving a Dodge Ram pickup, failed to stop at a stop sign, struck an SUV driven by 35-year-old Kelly Toller, who was traveling with her two children in Pitt County, North Carolina. Toller and her 4-year-old child were transported hospital with serious injuries. Toller's 6-year-old daughter, Callie Toller, was pronounced dead at the crash site. Mr. Corona illegally reentered the country 3 times. And according to DHS, has a history of driving under the influence. A detainer has been issued by ICE, and the county sheriff will cooperate. This is Fairfax County, Virginia. Police arrested Juan Arevalo for rape and kidnapping from El Salvador in the country illegally. According to DHS, has a lengthy criminal history. Previously convicted twice of aggravated assault, twice of property damage, attempted maiming, failure to appear, aggravated assault with a weapon, twice of assault, drug possession, illegal reentry, making a false report, obstructing justice, previously arrested for assault, abduction, identity theft, drug possession, and larceny. Mr. Arevalo has been busy. According to DHS, entered the country as a legal permanent resident in May 1991, but was convicted of destruction of property in 1998. was removed from the country 2003, convicted of illegal reentry in June 2013. In January, was arrested after a high-speed chase on I-495, left the car behind, ran from the police. Officers caught up with him, arrested him for outstanding warrants. DA dropped some of the charges, along with fleeing law enforcement charge. A Fairfax County detective, homicide detective, said, and I'm quoting, "What we've been seeing with Mr. Descano," referring to the district attorney, "is just a pattern, a systematic pattern of dropping charges on violent criminals who've come back and committed more heinous crimes, murders, more rapes, robberies, and seem to take no responsibility for that." But Graham Plattner said what? F ICE. Jennifer Welch is a Trump-hating podcaster, number 16.
2: And this is what bothers me the most about Donald Trump, is the cultural rot of how much worse he's made the population. Trump is going to die, or he's not going to be in power. That's going to happen sooner rather than later. But that doesn't fix anything. There's still this cultural rot of a generation that of men and women in this country, women who are now thinking their worth is only finding a husband and being a trad wife, and men who are feasting on a rising sense of toxic masculinity and the rules. You know, I get to say, and I can say the R word again, all of this just stupid, low information stuff. He's made the country less moral, less just, and dumber. And that's what bothers me about the residue from this man.
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9: California.

0: been abuses and excesses of ICE out of the headlines after Minnesota, which was, I think, such an outrage for most Americans when they saw people being killed in the streets of our country. This last case, it's not, again, it's something else that's not happening in a vacuum. It's the latest case that's happened, but there's been now at least 5 people killed by ICE in the streets of America. Ruben Rey Martinez, they killed a young man, they killed in San Padre Island in Texas. Silverio Villegas Gonzalez, Keith Porter, they killed him in L.A. Rene Good and Alex Petty, they killed them in Minnesota. And now Lorenzo Salgado Araujo. There's been over
1: names as well of Americans who've been killed by illegal immigrants. Do you have that list?
0: I know some of the names. I don't have the list, but I do know some of the names.
1: What are their names? What are some of their names?
0: Listen, we have heard all of the names.
1: No, just what are some of the names?
0: This is not me doing a contest of whether you know the names or whether I know the names. I want to pronounce these names. Because I think we need to put names and faces and stories.
1: Right? Absolutely.
0: Okay.
1: And to the faces of Americans who have been killed by illegal immigrants.
0: The people they killed don't have criminal records.
2: Not too interested in putting faces and names on the people that have been killed by illegal aliens, I guess. 888-971-SAGE, 888-971-7243. I'm Larry Elder. We are Salem News Channel. Antoinette, Sunset Beach, California. Antoinette, thank you so much for calling.
3: Hello, my brother from Central L.A., South Central.
2: How are you?
3: You know what? I'm hanging in there. Happy birthday to our country.
2: Absolutely.
3: Amen. Look at you. How successful you've become. I think I've become pretty successful. Born in East L.A., grew up in South Central, and what angers me and embarrasses me, the stupidity, the ignorance of Ana Navarro. As a woman, especially, and as a Latina, even more so. I mean, I'm even angry at Spain for them not cooperating with our country. What the hell's wrong with these people? Especially Ana Navarro, doing what she does. I know a few years back, my sister wanted me to try out for that ridiculous television program. I said, hell no. And look what they ended up with, though. What is wrong with that woman?
2: Do you know Ana Navarro is an alleged Republican? She worked, I believe, in the first Bush administration.
3: Yes. I'm embarrassed. Totally.
2: Well, how about Michael Steele? How about Michael Steele over on BS Now? Used to be the chair of the RNC.
3: What the hell is wrong with these Republican conservatives? But hey, you know who I'm really disappointed in as well, besides Ana Navarro, is Candace.
2: Yeah, so am I, and I don't know. I couldn't tell you what happened to the Candace. We haven't spoken in a long time. Everybody have a great weekend. Be sure to be here on time on Monday. I will be checking attendance. God bless.
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8: Community needs presence, proximity, and permanence. 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
10: Right.
8: 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It's
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8: Every Tuesday for 8 years. 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Like, yeah. It's just a commitment, and people come and go, but it's like, it's always there. And when you open the word together, that opens the heart as well to one another. So then I followed as a submissive wife. Three years ago, I did one. I started one for women, and we just met this morning before I came down. And the beautiful thing about opening the word and letting the word kind of wrestle, in the context of a group, is that vulnerability just happens.
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12: From firearms and personal security to defense of the Second Amendment, BearingArms.com is the clearinghouse for guns, ammo, and the Second Amendment.
10: With SRN News, I'm Keith Peters in Washington. Graham Plattner has formally withdrawn from Maine's U.S. Senate race.
13: The Maine Secretary of State's office has received paperwork from Graham Plattner, officially ending his upstart but troubled campaign for U.S. Senate. The formal withdrawal comes 2 days after Plattner said he would quit the race.
14: It can't be made.
13: After a sexual assault allegation that he denies. Maine Democrats have until July 27th to name a new nominee. Democratic Party committee members have signed off on holding a nominating convention. Maine's considered key for control of the U.S. Senate, and Democrats are looking for a candidate capable of defeating Republican Senator Susan Collins. I'm Ben Thomas.
10: President Trump is aware that he's enemy number one on a particular list. More details from correspondent Laura Winters.
15: It appears President Trump is well aware of the intelligence that he is number one on Iran's hit list. The information shared with the U.S. by the Israelis, who are warning of a new plot to take out President Trump in retaliation for him taking out top leaders in Iran. Earlier in the week at the NATO summit in Turkey, President Trump telling reporters,
16: "There was another list came out yesterday, and I'm number one on, I like being number one on TikTok better. But I'm number one on the list for killing."
15: Laura Winters reporting.
10: The U.S. is demanding that Iran make a public statement saying the Strait of Hormuz is open and that ships crossing the vital corridor won't be attacked anymore. That's according to senior U.S. officials who said internal Tehran power struggles have made it difficult to reach and keep a deal. Officials describe a rogue faction of Iranian hardliners trying to sabotage the ceasefire between Tehran and Washington. On Wall Street, the Dow by 149 points, the Nasdaq rose 74, the S&P advanced 31. This is SRN News.
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14: Tonight, expect a heavy thunderstorm early this evening, followed by clearing skies. Gusty winds may accompany any downpour. The low will be 79 degrees. Tomorrow will bring a mix of clouds and sunshine with a chance of afternoon thunderstorms in some areas. The high will reach 94 degrees. Tomorrow night, there's a possibility of scattered evening thunderstorms. Otherwise, expect partly cloudy skies and humid conditions with a low of 81 degrees. I'm meteorologist Jason Caterina. That's your exclusive AccuWeather forecast on AM 930, The Answer.
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25: Welcome, everybody, to the Hugh Hewitt Show. I'm guest host Kurt Schlichter, welcoming you to this Friday episode of, I think it's the biggest conservative show out there. I mean, there's millions of you out there, listeners, dedicated for 26 years. Yes, I get to preside over the Hugh Hewitt Show's 26th birthday. Dwayne, Adam, Harley, they are all in the house. We're going to have cake. It's going to be amazing. I was an OG, as we say on the street. I'm guest host Kurt Schlichter, by the way, and I have an incredible amount of street credibility, among other things, besides my famous rap career from the early 90s. I was definitely

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2: And I was like, wow, this guy knows his stuff. You know, I'd listen to him. But you know, he is the best interviewer out there. There's no question. And, you know, guys like me, you know, I'm okay. I was a lawyer for 30 years. I know how to do an examination. But, man, Hugh is just so smooth at it. And I for one, want to thank him for 26 great years at various time slots. I'm so thankful he's not doing the 3 a.m. to 6 a.m. Pacific time slot anymore, because I'd have to get up at 1 o'clock to come do the guest hit. Which I did many times. And his guys, Dwayne, Adam, Harley, are the best in the business. And most of the guys in business are very, very good. But this team is incredible. So I wanted to say happy birthday to the Hugh Hewitt Show from a fan and a friend. And look, I'm looking for 26 more years. 26 more years. Go to about 100. I think that's a reasonable goal. I want to play you a cut. I want to play you a cut from our Secretary of State, Marco Rubio. That is cut number one.
3: Just weeks ago, a convicted sex offender and a foreign national was shielded from deportation by the governor of Minnesota. Laotian national Tu Le Vang was convicted of repeatedly sexually abusing a 10-year-old girl in the state of Minnesota. He even tried to pay his victim for her silence, and he called his heinous crimes a minor thing. Just days before this foreign sex offender was scheduled to be deported, Tim Walz, the governor, issued him a pardon, setting him free to once again endanger the children of America. Well, this week I revoked his legal status in the United States, and as a result, federal agents took him into custody, and as of today, he has been removed from the United States. Because of our action, this foreign criminal will never pose a threat to any American ever again. Americans must never be forced by their elected leaders to live alongside foreign sex criminals who have no right to begin with to reside in our country. This administration will always stand with the American people and defend them from violent criminals.
2: Now, you heard correctly. You were not hallucinating. This was not the result of some sort of trauma. This was exactly what you heard. Tim Walz, who could have been our vice president, decided he was going to pardon an illegal alien sex criminal to save him from deportation. Now, that didn't work, because we're not playing that anymore. But that's not the first time. There have been other criminals who leftist governors have pardoned in order to prevent them from being deported. That is how insane the Democrat Party has become. They are literally choosing to keep sex perverts in America. Now, admittedly, that's an important constituency in the Democrat Party. Actually, that's a couple important constituencies. Illegal aliens, perverts. But normal people look at that and say, you know, we don't need aliens to do the crimes that Americans won't do. Now, one of the rare times that I disagree with Hugh Hewitt is on immigration. He is much more patient and gentle. I'm like, deport them all. Well, I've been here 40 years and I built a wonderful foot. Get out. Take your stuff. I'm allowing you to take your stuff. Be happy. But I'm contributing to go contribute in your own country. You don't get to break our laws. When you break our laws, it disrespects us. I don't take disrespect from anybody. And this whole idea that somehow we should just ignore the laws that our democratic process has enacted. Now, I'm old enough to remember the 70s. Remember Schoolhouse Rock? I'm just a bill. I'm only a bill. And I'm sitting here.

0: here on Capitol Hill. Well, that bill got passed by our elected representatives and signed by our elected president. In a democracy, we get to choose. The entire notion behind tolerating illegal aliens is telling you and me, American citizens, you don't get to choose how your country works. We're not playing that. Get on the bus. Well, I'm an abuela and I've been here 13 years and I'm get out. Get out. Go. And I'll tell you, 20 years ago, maybe we would have had more patience if we hadn't been lied to, scammed, suffered murders, suffered the depredations of pervert like this Laotian creep. But no, they had to let millions of people in. So now it's time for him to go. And, you know, when ICE is out there deporting people, wearing masks, all I can do is 80s movie slow clap. I'm all for it. First, wear the masks so these psychopaths can't target you and your family. Second of all, pick them up off the street. I don't care if they're going to church. I don't care if they're going to the hospital. I don't care if they're going down to feed dumplings to orphans. Get on the bus. Get out. We're done. We're done. We tried being nice. We tried being patient. And we got pardoned Laotian sex predators. No thank you. Again, we ain't playing that. I'm Kurt Schlichter, guest hosting for Hugh Hewitt on the 26th anniversary of the Hugh Hewitt Show. Stick around. We got a lot more to come.
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9: This is Ed Morrissey of HotAir.com for Town Hall. What happens when the left plucks a working-class man from obscurity and pushes him for high office? In an era of Democratic desperation, mainstream media creates narratives to protect him, even at the expense of their own stated values. Graham Platner's rise and fall stains all the institutions of the left. Democrats and the media tried to bury or downplay Platner's checkered past, including his Nazi SS tattoo, his record of disturbing public comments, and his moral depravity. Don't be fooled by the sudden shift in media coverage. Everything that outlets like Axios and the New York Times reports as news today had been reported weeks and months ago by independent media. The Times cooked its own report in early June to protect Platner. Every elite media outlet perpetuated the working class lie about a man who lives off his wealthy parents. The insistence by Democrats and the media to make excuses for Platner exposes the corruption of both. The Nazi tattoo told us all we needed to know. I'm Ed Morrissey.
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0: We're back on the Hugh Hewitt Show. I'm guest host Kurt Schlichter, the guest host with the best bumper music in conservative radio. I'm joined by my pal, Eli Lake. He has the Breaking History Podcast. He's a free press contributor. Follow him at Eli Lake. Eli, you dig the jam?
1: I dig it, man. Of course.
0: That was good.
1: I mean, I'm a huge All Mods Con. I know all about it, man.
0: Oh, little Peter Weller before he got all style counsel-y and soft.
1: Oh, yeah.
0: There's like four people who understand any of those references listening to us, Eli.
1: Kids, if you like The Clash, you'll love The Jam. That's what I say.
0: You need to get down to The Jam. You know, I think it's funny, Eli. We're supposed to be, you know, we're on the right. We're supposed to be uptight. We're supposed to be neurotic. We're supposed to be channeling John Lithgow from Footloose. And yet you and I are sitting here kicking around references to actually cutting edge punk and post punk rock from the early 80s when we've hung out together. We, you know, throwing out movie references. How did conservatives let themselves get labeled uncool?
1: Well, I think it's because that if you look at kind of where the kind of in the explosions of popular culture, if you look at the late 60s and you look at those kind of movements, they all were sort of challenging what they perceived to be conservative. But the energy on the right, especially in the last 10 years, has largely been against a kind of establishment. And so that's not exactly true. Like when the left was obsessed with, you know, monitoring and, you know, editing social media, it was the right that was largely making the First Amendment arguments. I have a bit of a libertarian streak, so I think that just generally opposition to the nanny state is something that I think is more at home on the right. If you look at least the sort of liberalism, if you look at the tendency of the left. So it is a bit of a mystery, but I do think it goes back to the 60s. It's just before both of our eras. You know, I was born in 72. So in the 60s, it was the people who wanted to control, you know, what you had to, you know, who were against free speech. If you look at it, I mean, it was the right at the time. And, you know, the big free speech movement at Berkeley was all about the Vietnam War. So in that respect, I just think that's kind of how it happened. And then there is a whole lot of conformity, not in every walk of life. And so it just happens to be that people who are in popular music, popular film, and so forth, those are very left liberal places.
0: Well, Eli, like, this leads me to one of the things I've been thinking about, one of the things I'm probably going to write about at Town Hall in the future. And I believe that the new generation of people calling themselves socialists. And if you want to know about socialism, you need to go get the Breaking History Podcast, because Eli has chronicled the origins. Yes, I mean, I'm sitting there driving, listening to you, taking notes, which is not safe. Not safe at all, but I'll take that risk. But we
1: feel like the Mamdani episode. We did the DSA episode in November, and yep. I feel like it's now finally, like, I've been warning you. You know, it's coming.
0: Yeah. Here's my contention. I want you to evaluate it. I believe that there's actually not as much space as people claim between the kind of establishment modern Democrats and the people calling themselves socialists. And the people who've won under the DSA label have done it by beating establishment Democrats. They haven't gone out and beaten, you know, conservatives. I'm looking at this less as an ideological battle, because I think they all kind of agree on the ideology at the end of the day. Mm-hmm. I'm looking at it as a battle of generations, because you had a gerontocracy that held on to power, stole our generation, the Gen X folks. We haven't had a president yet. We haven't had any real leaders yet on the Democrat side. So I think to understand what's going on is really a battle for power between constituent groups who have decided we're going to distinguish ourselves by branding ourselves socialist. What do you think?
1: I don't know if it's entirely generational. And I also don't know that there isn't an ideological component to the mainstream Democrats. I think it comes in the context of American populism, which is a current in American politics and in our country since the founding. In fact, the founding itself, if you look at the Boston Tea Party, if you look at the writings of Thomas Paine, they are very much, you know, against big structures, and they are all about the people. And then you move forward, and after, you know, a quarter century almost of a kind of the Jeffersonian consensus, you have a guy named Andrew Jackson, much like Trump in Trump's claim in 2020. Jackson, I think, had a more legitimate, a better argument in 1824 that the election was, that he was robbed, the election was stolen from him, when it went to the House of Representatives, and they end up making what he called the corrupt bargain, and John Quincy Adams becomes president, the son of our second president. And then you had this sort of populist era under Andrew Jackson and Martin Van Buren. And then, you know, things kind of went back, and then, you know, so, and then there were other populists who rose. There was William Jennings Bryan, and then there was Huey Long, and then you had a kind of populism in the 60s that was a rejection of the civil rights era in George Wallace. There was a kind of populism that emerges in after we win the Cold War with neoliberalism as the dominant kind of ideology, and then, you know, who is the spoiler for George H.W. Bush in 1992? It's H. Ross Perot. He's certainly a kind of proto-populist. And then you have Pat Buchanan, who is appealing to a kind of right-wing populist message. The DSA, I think, is riding a kind of populist wave, and they also have felt like the machinations of their own party have, has stopped them from gaining real power. And, you know, they have a litany of complaints that goes back to 2016 and the revelations about the Democratic National Committee under Debbie Wasserman Schultz. In 2020, Joe Biden, it looked like the Democratic voters in the early primaries were rejecting him. He wins in South Carolina with the help of James Clyburn. And then you have, you know, former President Barack Obama and other sort of major party figures telling his opponents to begin to drop out and make way for Biden. So there was some bitterness about that. Then you get to 2024, and then you get the, you know, Biden wins, runs unopposed, largely. But he has a total crash out in the debates, and the party leadership then scrambles and say, well, we can't run him, we're going to lose. And they basically shove Kamala Harris down the throat of the party, and there was no chance for anybody to sort of vote for somebody else.
0: And well, Eli, if it's okay with you,
1: that brings us to Graham Plattner, does it not?
0: Well, I was going to get to Graham Plattner, and we're going to get on the other side of the break, because I'm going to hold Eli Lake over on the Hugh Hewitt Show. I'm guessing it's Kurt Schlichter. Be right back.
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0: With SRN News, I'm Keith Peters in Washington. Apple on Friday accused OpenAI of stealing trade secrets as it seeks to build its own hardware for ChatGPT. This is a major rupture in a partnership between the iPhone maker and the artificial intelligence company. Apple said in a lawsuit filed in California federal court that the theft of its trade secrets was part of a coordinated pattern of misconduct at an institutional level by OpenAI. The U.S. is demanding that Iran make a public statement saying the Strait of Hormuz is open and that ships crossing the vital corridor won't be attacked anymore. That's according to senior U.S. officials who said internal Tehran power struggles have made it difficult to reach and keep a deal. On Wall Street, the Dow up by 149 points. This is SRN News.
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7: Tonight, we can expect a heavy thunderstorm early this evening, followed by clearing skies. Gusty winds may accompany any downpour with a low temperature of 79. As we look ahead to tomorrow, anticipate a mix of clouds and sun with a chance of a thunderstorm in some areas during the afternoon. The high temperature will reach 94 degrees. I'm meteorologist Jason Caterina. That's your exclusive AccuWeather forecast on AM 930, The Answer.
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0: Welcome back to the Hugh Hewitt Show. I'm guest host Kurt Schlichter. I'm on with Eli Lake of the Breaking History Podcast and the Free Press. And that bumper music can only be one lead-in. It can only take us one place. Eli, two words for you. Graham Plattner. Go!
1: Well, what I would say before the break was that I think when we saw with, you know, his Wednesday night video that he is saying he's going to pull out. He hasn't done it yet. He says he'll do it on Monday. But the more important thing is he says he was robbed. And that is kind of, I mean, he's kind of got a point. By the way, I think that he should, it was disqualifying from my perspective. If I was a Maine voter, I would not have voted for him. He's got a Nazi tattoo. He seems unstable. He looks, you know, apparently he's an alcoholic. He's abusive to women. And he is credibly accused of rape. But what I want to know is why the Politico story from this week, that was the one that got everybody to turn around on him after they'd already cast their votes. If you remember, there was a big story in the New York Times before the June 9th primary, and 73% of the Maine Democrats who voted in that primary voted for Graham Plattner. So I don't know. I find it strange that after all of that, from before, and all of the other scandals that accumulated around him, Bernie Sanders, Elizabeth Warren, Ro Khanna, everybody, Pod Save America, everybody was supporting him. I all thought it was great. But this thing comes out, which, again, is an accusation. It's an allegation. And I'm not saying you don't take it seriously, but, you know, it this was the bridge too far, and the other stuff wasn't. And then you, after the people voted, you're going to now say, we're going to put all this pressure on you. We're going to pull all the money. We're not going to let you fundraise. We're not going to give you access to voter data. So you won't be able to run an effective campaign. That, to me, is extraordinary. So I do think he kind of has a point when he says he was robbed and his movement was robbed. So in that respect, I do think that they may have made the right tactical decision in terms of the race against Susan Collins in November. We'll see who they come up with to replace Plattner. But I think that they've only made their long-term problem worse. And that long-term problem is that you have a faction of the party now that believes in a narrative that that the people who control the party are not really interested in what the voters have to say, because when the voters vote the wrong way, you know, they don't let them, they find some loophole, you know, whether it's Hillary's superdelegates or whatever it is that will get the candidate of their choice. And to me, you know, that's going to be a structural problem for the Democratic Party going forward. And I think in some ways they made an error in that respect.
0: Well, look, I think that they progressives complaining that they're being ignored by the establishment have a point. They are being ignored by the establishment. I think the establishment candidate establishment members looked at the polls and said, oh, this ain't working. We got to dump this guy. I don't know. And I haven't seen any polling about what the Democrat base says. My gut says, Eli Lake, that almost all Democrats would still vote for Graham Plattner. Nazi tattoo, outhouse onanism, now credible allegations of rape. I don't think they care. I think they would vote for him anyway. And I believe there is a non-zero chance that he will say, I'm not putting in my papers. What are you going to do? And I believe
1: first of all, I think you're right on the second point. I think if it was just a neutral field, I think people do care about that. But I think if they believe that the allegations that and the scandals around him that are ultimately Graham Plattner's own fault, so let's just say that. But if they think that that he was done dirty and that, you know, they dug up stuff and that people exaggerated or whatever, because they were at the behest of the party bosses, well, then they're not really voting because they think that all that stuff is true, but he's okay, we like him anyway because of what he says about billionaires. What they're saying is, the opposition within the party, the sudden 180, is motivated by political party that will not let our kinds of populist candidates actually win.
0: Well, Eli Lake of the Free Press and the Breaking History Podcast, which I never miss, highly recommended. Thanks for being here on The Hugh Hewitt Show. I'm guest host Kirk Schlichter. We've got a lot more to come, so stick around.
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0: Welcome back to the Hugh Hewitt Show. I am Kurt Schlichter, and I am in complete control here. Reference to the great Clash song that were used as the bumper music. Good Lord, I have great taste in music. I also have great taste in guests. Next up, my friend, CEO of American Majority, the director of the new movie, The Threat of Liberty, Keeping Our Republic, Ned Ryan. Welcome to the show, Ned.
1: Great to be with you, Kurt.
0: Okay, I'm going to throw two words out at you, and I want you to react.
1: Okay.
0: Graham Plattner, go!
1: What a complete disaster that I hope the result is Democrats tear themselves into a million pieces over this and destroy themselves. I think there is a civil war going inside the Democratic Party between the dying DC establishment Democrats and the rising socialists. And I hope that one of the things that will help us in the midterms is something like this, where they become so focused on killing each other off that they weaken themselves going into November 3rd.
0: Well, first of all, do you think Graham Plattner's actually going to sign the papers? I think there is a non-zero chance he says, wait a minute, I got money in the bank. I got small donors. The establishment tried to screw me. I'm going to return the favor.
1: Right. I would love to see him do that. Oh. I am cheering for him to do that. If there's any way that I could pour jet fuel on this situation, I would love to be able to do it.
0: And I love how the conservatives are out there for like the most moderate and sensible and peaceable of Republicans, Susan Collins, who is a stone killer as a politician. I mean, she
1: is.
0: She's not as right wing as you or me, but she will stick you hard.
1: But the thing that I remind people all the time, first of all, we're talking about Maine.
0: Yep.
1: We're talking about a state that's not terribly conservative.
0: Yep.
1: It's pretty incredible that every time we have needed Susan Collins to step up on big issues that are tough ones, whether it's Kavanaugh, you name it, guess who always steps up to the plate? It's Susan Collins. And sure, she votes, you know, the wrong way sometimes, but it's on most of the time we're not sure we really need. But when push comes to shove on key votes, Susan Collins steps up to the plate. And you're right. She's a stone cold killer. I would remind people she was down God knows how many points in 2020. Guess who wins on election night that year? Susan Collins. I think where they really started to panic, they thought they had a shot with Graham Plattner. All of a sudden the poll numbers are looking bad. And again, let's look at the hypocrisy and the absolute crassness of the Democratic Party when it comes to Graham Plattner, Mr. Nazi and everything else. They thought they could use him as a political tool to achieve political power. And then all of a sudden they realized, hey, this might not work out so well because Susan Collins released a poll showing her up 4 points just a week ago. And now they realize, holy cow, this woman that was down a bajillion points in 2020 ends up winning. She's up 4 already on this Plattner guy. We better find somebody else. So this has nothing to do with any principles. It has everything to do with they thought they could use him as a tool to achieve political power. They don't think so now. They want to throw him overboard. And he's like, hey, hold on. There's 150-some thousand people that voted for me in a primary. So that's the other thing that just cracks me up every time, Kurt. The most undemocratic thing in American politics today is a Democrat primary. It's kind of like, yeah, it was kind of more serious as suggestions. We don't really know if we believe in this representative democracy thing. So we're going to make a choice for the people and say this guy's not worth having on the ballot.
0: Ned, do you think the Republicans can summon up the smarts to use Graham Plattner and the rest of these socialist twits who want to eradicate Western civilization as a baseball bat to beat them around the skull at the midterms?
1: I think Trump will. So I hope that Trump's going to lead the way on this. Obviously, we saw his great speech, what, about a week ago, going after communism. First of all, let's put a fine point on it, Kurt. The Democrats, Socialists of America, knock it off. They're commies.
0: Yep.
1: They're commies. We should call them what they are, commies. Trump's going to set the tone on that. I think Republicans, hopefully some are going to follow his lead. But Trump's going to set the tone. My concern is he needs to come back and set the tone and be focused on domestic issues and start doing these rallies across key congressional districts and key Senate races, states. So I he'll set the tone. He'll set the narrative. I think others will follow.
0: Now, Ned Ryan, you are now delving into multimedia stuff.
1: I am.
0: You've got a new movie out, The Threat of Liberty, Keeping Our Republic. Yep. I have viewed it. I think it's fantastic. Tell us about it and where we can find it.
1: So you can find it at threatofliberty.com. It's free. Go watch it. 85 minutes. I wanted to do something to celebrate the 250th anniversary. But really, as we started going through the process, how do we begin a rebirth of instinctive patriotism?
0: Yes.
1: That inborn love of country. And you cannot love what you do not know. So one of the things I think the problem with the younger generations that are being kind of the siren song of socialism, being wooed by that, is they've been taught a lot of lies about our founding documents, all of these incredible, the legacy we've been given. So we wanted to go through in the thread of history and show, A, what we have and how previous generations in moments of conflict in these inflection points where this country could have failed. And there's so many different points, Kurt. We only could cover a small handful in 85 minutes. But that generation at the time decided to grab hold of that thread of liberty because they felt an obligation to the experiment. And they thought they had an obligation to generations that had come before and generations that would come after. And they viewed themselves in that moment as the stewards of liberty. And so we use Alexis de Tocqueville as the backdrop. That young French nobleman who came and was fascinated by the American Republic in the 1830s wrote an incredible observation, Democracy in America, on the beauty of the American Republic, what made it work, and then also some of the threats it was going to face, and use that as the backdrop to just tell the story all the way up into the modern day. And I think we're in another inflection point. And I think we've got this administrative state, this managerial class, and again, the rise of socialism, that we have to decide as a current generation, do we still feel that obligation to the experiment? So we want to have people be inspired by it. Again, that instinctive patriotism and go, yeah, I do still have, I feel that moral obligation to the experiment. And by God, somewhere deep within, I hope we find the political will and courage to continue on, be able to hand off the threat of liberty to the next generation.
0: Well, you know, Ned Ryan, we've got about 15 seconds left. Do you think America will refind its roots?
1: It's not going to be easy. I think every generation has found deep within themselves. I hope that we do. I think it's still in the balance. So that's why we did this. Threatofliberty.com. Go watch it. Share it with your friends. Be inspired.
0: Thank you, Ned Ryan. Threat of Liberty.
1: Thanks, Kurt.
0: Go find it. Go watch it. Listen. Learn it. Love it. I'm Kurt Schlichter, guest host on The Hugh Hewitt Show. We'll be right back.
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0: want to do something meaningful for the 250th anniversary of America? We just got started on July 4th. 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
9: 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I'm guest host Kurt Schlichter. We haven't forgotten about Venezuela. Look, we went and freed Venezuela with our great American armed forces, got rid of Maduro. 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They're moving on. Great new relationship, a chance for freedom. And then out of the blue, an earthquake. 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It's time for us to step up with our new friend. 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Orlando, that's the place. ALEC, that's the thing. American Legislative Exchange Council has a special event in Orlando, July 22nd to 23rd, and it's one we don't want you to miss. Hugh's going to be there. He's going to be broadcasting live. It's ALEC's annual meeting, a convention of over 1,000 state legislatures from across the country. 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And we got a lot of Hugh Hewitt coming up. I want you to stick around with me, guest host Kurt Schlichter. We got Ben Dominic coming, and it's going to be amazing. Stick around.
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4: With SRN News, I'm Keith Peters in Washington. President Trump has chosen not to sign a sweeping housing affordability bill Friday in protest of Congress not approving a strict voter ID bill that lacks sufficient support to pass.
5: The housing measure will become law without President Trump's signature because he didn't veto it. On Truth Social, he wrote, "I will not sign the housing bill, which has been fully approved by Congress and sent to the White House, in protest over the fact that the United States Senate is not capable of passing the Save America Act, which is polling at 97% with the Republican Party and very high with the non-politician Democrats. The president's rejection of the legislation cut short the GOP's efforts to address a key voter concern about rising home costs. He says the Save America Act will have a greater impact on society." Bernie Bennett, Washington.
4: The European Union says Facebook and Instagram are designed to be addictive.
6: The European Union is accusing Meta of designing Facebook and Instagram to get people hooked, especially children, and it's demanding that Meta disable what it calls key addictive features, such as infinite scrolling and autoplay of videos. The EU's charges against Meta platforms are part of its investigation under the Digital Services Act, and it threatens hefty fines if tech platforms don't protect Internet users. Meta says the preliminary findings do not recognize the steps the company has already taken to protect teens. It says its teen accounts automatically protect minors and put parents in control. I'm Donna Water.
4: Lawyers for the man accused of killing conservative activist Charlie Kirk are trying to sow doubt about the case, but a prosecutor countered Friday that authorities have overwhelming evidence against defendant Tyler Robinson. That includes DNA tests and apparent confessions by Robinson to people he knew. On Wall Street, the Dow by 149 points. This is SRN News.
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10: Tonight, expect a heavy thunderstorm in the early evening, followed by clearing skies. Gusty winds may accompany any downpour. The low will be 79 degrees. Tomorrow will bring a mix of clouds and sun with a chance of a thunderstorm in some areas during the afternoon. The high temperature will reach 94 degrees. I'm meteorologist Jason Caterina. That's your exclusive AccuWeather forecast on AM 930, The Answer.
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12: Welcome back to the Hugh Hewitt Show. I'm guest host Kurt Schlichter, retired United States Army Colonel of Infantry. I am a 30-year trial lawyer in Los Angeles and the senior columnist at townhall.com. I'm an author as well. Get my new book, American Warlord. You can pre-order American Warlord on Amazon. It comes out November 3rd. American Warlord. And I gotta say it seven times. If there's anything I've learned during the 26 years of the Hugh Hewitt Show, of which I've been a listener for 26 years, it is the Hugh Hewitt Show's birthday, by the way. It is to say the name of your book seven times. So American Warlord, American Warlord, American Warlord. I think I've done it. One of my great pleasures, guest hosting for the Hugh Hewitt Show is being able to mix it up with some of the greatest guests out there. And of course, at the top of any list is Ben Dominic. He is a Fox News contributor. He is now a Daily Wire opinion page editor. You can follow him at B Dominic on the Twitter machine. Ben, welcome to the Hugh Hewitt Show.
13: Hoi, hoi, Kurt. It's always great to talk to you. And, it's a pleasure to join you this Friday. I know that it's always some big shoes to step into, but you definitely have nailed the title of the

0: is just, this is partisan plant jobs. And then they do this, you know, catch and kill thing with the whole, you know, sort of initial allegations against him where they take basically, I mean, no offense to her, but sort of the weakest run of allegations, and they run with it to sort of try to inoculate him from, you know, the overall depiction of what has unfolded since then and what I think would continue to unfold. And this is my theory about this, Kurt, and feel free to disagree. My theory is that Graham Plattner is dropping out of this race, not because of what has been reported, but because of what hasn't. Because the truth is, he had all the cards in his favor. He could easily have demanded that the Democratic Party give him some kind of say over the next nominee, because they're going to be able to choose it in the smoke-filled room. He could have said it has to be a progressive, it has to be part of the DSA, it has to, you know, whatever. He had the ability to just say, you know, go off and screw, I'm only down by, you know, 5 points, basically, in terms of the public polling and private polling that I've seen. It's really, it is in the single digits, it's like 5 to 7. I think the trajectory is bad, and that would have changed. But this is one of these situations where he literally could have just told them to go pound sand. The fact that he didn't, to me, is an indication that every rumor about him is correct, that there was going to be a lot more that came out that was going to be even more damning, and that he is trying to get out in a way to avoid that happening to him. Look, this is the danger that the DSA has created, because they have their group of an activist class now that can elevate these people to the point where they can win Democratic primaries. But you know what they don't do? They don't vet. They don't really care about this stuff. They just look at the way that people, you know, work on social media. They look at Graham Plattner and they're like, hey, he's got a mustache like a walrus. That looks like a guy who's going to be, you know, masculine and give us, you know, sort of, you know, a tough looking face as opposed to that smiling guy Mondani. You know, we want something like that in this role. And, you know, the simple fact is they didn't do any of their due diligence, or if they did, they just hoped that no one would notice. And this is where they are today.
1: Well, Ben Dominic, I think you have an intriguing theorem there. Wait. You think there's more to Graham Plattner? I don't even want to speculate, because I have to be FCC compliant.
0: Oh, gosh. No, I think that there's a lot more.
1: You know, if it was you and me over a beer, yikes.
0: Yeah, well, one of the things that I think, and this is just funny because the consultant class,
1: yes,
0: in D.C., which you are thankfully not someone who has to interact with, but I do because I have a job and I'm based in D.C. and I talk to these people. These swamp folks, they all were telling me pretty early on they were champing at the bit to go after Graham Plattner once he got into the general.
1: Oh, yeah.
0: They were all eager to fire away at him with all sorts of different things that they believed that they could prove, and more people to come forward, et cetera, et cetera. And look, I mean, I don't know what you want to think about the way that this played out in terms of the Democratic establishment. But, you know, the latest reports, Matt Whitlock was highlighting this just before I came on with you, you know, are that Chuck Schumer and the Democratic Senatorial Committee started pulling money out of that race days before this story even broke. They knew at some point, and it was earlier than the rest of us knew, that Graham Plattner had this kind of stuff in his background. And it was why Elizabeth Warren and others explicitly asked him about these types of things when he came and met with fellow senators, with Democratic senators, I should say, because he's not going to be a fellow senator, not going to be around here much longer. the truth is they were asking that question because they had heard the rumors as well. He denied it. That denial turned out to be a lie. And now we're in a situation where they are having to deal with these crazy DSA people who they don't have any real ability to stop in the primary phase, and they're going to try to pull all sorts of dirty tricks afterward to change things up the same way they did with Kamala.
1: Well, look, I'm just stunned that, you know, Elizabeth Warren found that he was speaking with forked tongue. But, let's war game this out. If he really gets out, he's that loser Nazi tattoo rapist outhouse onanist guy, right? What if he says, I'm sticking around? What are you going to do about it? And really, what are they going to do about it?
0: That's the point that I've been making pretty consistently. I realize it's a lonely point, but like, there is still a universe in which he refuses to actually file the paperwork on Monday. He doesn't actually, he has not actually technically dropped out. And we already know from, you know, the reporting around it, that he refused to do the video that they wanted him to do. They wanted him to do a video that was, all sort of lovey-dovey and, you know, we're all going to get along here and I'm just

0: dropping out because things are tough for my family right now, things like that. He didn't do that. He depicted himself as a martyr, and he set himself up for being a future figure, I think, within the DSA. Look, Kurt, I don't know where your podcast ranked, but Graham Platner is going to be in on that podcast platform pretty quickly. And I think that there's going to be a lot of people who follow him into it. And look, the DSA has been wanting some kind of Andrew Tate of their own. Maybe they finally found one.
1: Oh, gosh. Yeah, what do you think the over and under is on this guy showing up on Candace Owens explaining how it's all the fault of the Jews?
0: Man, I do not want to bet against that on Kelsey. that is absolutely, taken out by the same people who took out Charlie. Something like that.
1: I was about to go down that thing. Here's the funny thing, Ben. He totally would.
0: He totally would.
1: He totally would. Netanyahu killed Charlie Kirk. He'll totally do that.
0: He will absolutely do that. And this is the other thing, Kurt, that we need to understand about these people. They are absolutely shameless.
1: Yes.
0: They have no ability. They have no, there's nothing in them that says, I need to be honest in this moment. They will say whatever they need to based on the situation in front of them, and they will bounce around, and they will try to gaslight you, and they will revise their comments previously, or they will pretend like they didn't exist, and they will adopt new conspiracies on a daily basis that never come to fruition because they know that they can get away with it because they count on the people who are following them to have the brains of goldfish and not remember anything that happened even 5 seconds ago.
1: Well, Ben, I'm going to hold you over into the break for the podcast, folks, and then we'll come back and we'll pick it up in the next segment here on the Hugh Hewitt Show. So, Ben, war has started in Iran again. We were told there was a ceasefire. Now Donald Trump's saying there's no ceasefire. What do you think is going to happen next? Oh, I'm sorry. All right.
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0: We're back on the Hugh Hewitt Show. I'm guest host Kurt Schlichter with Ben Dominic for another segment. And that's Blondie singing Dreamin', because I have the greatest taste in bumper music there is. Ben, you famously have some kids. Do you force them to listen to the music of your youth when you drive them around?
1: Oh, not only do I force them to listen to the music of my youth, I'm in a constant war with my wife over which music of our youth they are designed to listen to, which means that when they're in the car with me, they're learning about, I say the music of my youth. It's actually not. It's the music of my parents' youth. There are some exceptions. They've got some, there's some Weezer in there and some,
0: You 90s kids.
1: They get the Who, they get the Rolling Stones, they get Led Zeppelin with me, and with my wife, they get ABBA, and they get Cher, and they get, a bunch of other stuff that's in that thing, which I am perfectly happy to tolerate. Oh, you know what? She plays a lot of the Eagles and the Beach Boys. Not a big fan of the Eagles, but, it's one of these things where I'm willing to tolerate that. It's the mother of my children.
0: Well, my lovely wife, Irina, is here in the studio with me, and we share a taste in music. My poor kids, their bedtime music was Joy Division's Love Will Tear Us Apart, so that's...
1: Oh, that's... okay, that's another level. That's another level. But I will say this, they are big fans, and I do mean big fans, of Michael Jackson's Thriller. They are huge fans of that. They demand to see it every Halloween, and that's the kind of thing that, I don't know. I think that's good. You know, have some of the old stuff that is actually better than today's modern crap, which I think is just pretty abhorrent. Unfortunately, I think that my wife is leading them down the road of liking Taylor Swift, and I really need to fight back against
0: that. I don't know who that is, but. Ben, it's funny. You're of course younger than me. You probably came around in the 90s. I was 70s and 80s. But we had kind of one culture then. Everything was that everybody knew Michael Jackson, right? And today, I understand that Taylor Swift exists, but I wouldn't know any of her music if I tripped over it. Do you think we'll ever have any kind of a common popular culture again?
1: You know, the thing that's interesting that's developed here, Kurt, is that the monoculture now is effectively sports. It's the one thing that exceeds, sort of every other, every other streaming show, every other, it has a power that is so dominant that people tune in. We've seen it during this year's World Cup. We've seen it during, the phenomenal NBA playoffs and the other playoffs that we've seen. But I also think that that's a testament to sports being something that is so unifying. And even if there's political elements to it here and there that ESPN tries to play it up, it is something that actually brings cities together despite political differences and the like. People who are of different races and creeds, et cetera, can cheer on the same team or cheer against the same team. And I think that that's very healthy for America. And the people who try to politicize sports, I just think they're jerks. And they're trying to, run down one of the few things that still unites us. When it comes to the monoculture, though, one thing that I do think is really interesting is that Hollywood has lost its entire hold on our culture.
0: Yes.
1: It does not have anything like, look at the biggest movies that have come out of Hollywood this year. One, Project Hail Mary with Ryan Gosling. It's a great, uplifting and in some ways Christian story about, an epic, sort of heroic journey. And then you've got these horror movies that are based on YouTube and online, things that were never expected to do the kind of money that they've done. Focus Features, putting out, Obsession, they've got the biggest opening that they've ever had in their entire history, the biggest movie they've ever had. I think that that's great. Moving all these things outside of Hollywood, woke Hollywood, which demands all these DEI hirings, has all these different tax incentives. I mean, California has killed itself with the way that they have treated this industry. And it's sad. I wish we had a great Hollywood, one that would make America proud. We don't. And so the creatives are going elsewhere and they're doing great stuff. And I think that that's something that we should be proud of and applaud. And look, the monoculture, when it comes to all these different things, I actually think that's a very good thing. I think it's good for America to have certain things that we all unite around, that we all say, we're all sitting down to watch this thing together. We're all going to talk about it tomorrow. We're all going to have this shared thing that we can talk about, you know, at the bar, at the hair salon, at the office, et cetera. That's great. And it's something that unites us as people and culturally is more important than I think everybody in the analyst world understands.
0: Well, Ben Dominic, have you got tickets yet to see The Odyssey?
1: You know what? I haven't yet, but that's only because my schedule is set by a 5, 3, and 6 month old. And so that I will see The Odyssey. It's simply that I don't know which day I'm going to be allowed to see The Odyssey because that's entirely dependent on their schedules and what my wife allows me to do. But it will be within the first like 3-4 days of release. And look, I know there's a lot of backlash against it. I assume that's where you're going with this. The you know, there is backlash against the casting. I'm concerned about it as someone who loves Christopher Nolan's movies. I've seen all of them. I've seen all of them multiple times. I think Interstellar is a phenomenal movie. I think The Dark Knight is the best movie about the war on terror that actually was ever made. And I think that there's a real, you know, sort of interest in him as a director who brings people out in the same way that, you know, Tarantino does, Villeneuve maybe, and a handful of others, but it's a short list. I am worried because I don't like the dialogue. I don't like the way that the characters talk. It's not, I'm not worried about casting. Casting to me is just secondary. It's more like, what are they going to say? And if they're going to say this modern crap, I just don't know, man. I love Jason and the Argonauts. I love,
0: Harryhausen.
1: Like Harryhausen. Yeah, that stuff, that's phenomenal. Yes. But you know what they still did? They still talked like it was frickin' Ben-Hur.
0: Ben, if I can offer a suggestion, because you have little kids, one of my favorite movies, Seventh Voyage of Sinbad.
1: Oh, that's a great pull. I have not shown them that.
0: Oh, my gosh.
1: I've shown them Jason the Argonaut. They know the skeleton battle.
0: You got a skeleton battle. You got the dragon. You got the cyclops. You have an amazing score. It is fun. It's... Thank me later, Ben Dominic.
1: I'll pull it up.
0: From the opinion page editor at the Daily Wire, Fox News contributor, Ben Dominic, here on The Hugh Hewitt Show. I'm Kurt Schlichter. Stick around. We got a lot more to come.
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0: with SRN News. I'm Ron Taylor. The U.S. is demanding that Iran make a public statement saying that the Strait of Hormuz is open and that ships crossing the vital corridor won't be attacked anymore. That's according to a senior U.S. official who said internal Tehran power struggles have made it difficult to reach and keep a deal. Graham Plattner has submitted his paperwork to formally withdraw from Maine's U.S. Senate race, officially ending an upstart yet troubled campaign whose dissolution threatens Democrats' pursuit of chamber control. Maine is considered a key state for control of the narrowly divided Senate. Crews are draining the Lincoln Memorial's reflecting pool again as President Trump's problem-plagued effort to renovate the site pushes past his July 4th deadline. The president initially suggested his renovations would last for a century. A passenger on board a flight from Greece to Germany was partially sucked out of a window when it broke soon after takeoff. The 61-year-old man suffered neck and shoulder injuries. This is
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10: Tonight, expect a heavy thunderstorm early this evening, followed by clearing skies. Gusty winds may accompany any downpour. The low will be 79 degrees. Tomorrow will bring a mix of clouds and sunshine with a chance of afternoon thunderstorms in some areas. The high will reach 94 degrees. Tomorrow night, there's a possibility of scattered evening thunderstorms. Otherwise, expect partly cloudy skies and humid conditions with a low of 81 degrees. I'm meteorologist Jason Caterina. That's your exclusive AccuWeather forecast on AM 930, The Answer.
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0: Well, we are back on the Hugh Hewitt Show. I'm guest host Kurt Schlichter. The earthquake in Venezuela, a tragedy, out of the blue. The country was finally getting a chance to be free again after America's great military went in, arrested Maduro, and turned around that communist nightmare. They were on the path to success, to be the great country they could, and then this earthquake happens. Tens of thousands are out on the streets. Their buildings destroyed. Their homes ruined. What are we going to do? Are we going to sit by and do nothing? Of course not. Food for the Poor is taking the lead. Food for the Poor is a charity that I support personally. I have given to countless times because I know they know how to make it happen. They know how to take your money and turn it into real food. It's not turning into Camaros or Porsches. It's not turning into swimming pools or mansions. It's turning into people in need being fed. How can you help? 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If Charles Darwin was alive, he'd be on his apology tour, going to every school, elementary through college, jokingly apologizing for his conviction that there was no intelligent design. The story of everything. Hear him out. Don't be afraid. Expand your knowledge. It's a thoughtful exploration of evolution and the growing scientific discussion around intelligent design. It presents physics, math, and biology in a visually compelling way that raises questions about whether the complexity we observe in nature is best explained by chance or by intentional design. The story of everything will leave you speechless as it highlights the beauty and precision of the universe. It's a conversation that will continue to engage scientists, educators, and curious minds across the world, and you, your family, and friends. 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Again, thestoryofeverything.film/you. Okay, guys, I just want you to hear what I call cope. Well, actually, what everybody calls cope. This is super cope. Washington Post editorial board member Karin Hajjar on CNN. Cut number three.
1: It's not as if we went into this without any red flags. We knew Graham Plattner was a liability since literally October. And so for Democrats right now acting as if this is new information, and look, the rape allegation is horrific. It is disqualifying, but there's been a lot of disqualifying factors. And what was really upsetting following this race throughout was that instead of answering for a lot of these disqualifying factors, they were instead turned into something, this sort of redemption arc, and framed as relatable and relatable for working class Mainers.
0: As Generalissimo Dwayne Patterson pointed out, did you notice the pronoun? We went into this. Someone from the Washington Post editorial board said we when discussing how they were presenting Graham Plattner and how they were ignoring the red flags. And I want to emphasize, this was not a red flag. This is red flags, plural. I mean, you start with the night. Look, when your starting point is a Nazi tattoo, when someone etches upon his pecs the death's head skull of the concentration camp guards, I don't think you have to continue your analysis. I think you can stop. I think you could stop right there. But no, not with Graham Plattner. No, they managed to convince themselves that the Nazi tattoo, we can get past this. And then you get to the outhouse stuff. which I don't even want to describe because it's not FCC compliant, and the catching a burglar stuff, which I don't want to describe because it's not FCC compliant, and I also may want lunch soon. And then you get to tossing around the girlfriend. And then you get to the most recent allegations, which are even worse than tossing around the girlfriend. And what stops the royal we? Polling showing that Susan Collins is going to punt him through the goalposts of failure. As the man's once said, you don't hate the media anywhere near enough. I'm Kurt Schlichter. This is the Hugh Hewitt Show. We'll be right back.
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0: Welcome back to the Hugh Hewitt Show. I'm guest host Kirk Schlichter, senior columnist at townhall.com, retired United States Army infantry colonel and a recovering trial lawyer. Also the author of the new book, American Warlord. You can go pre-order American Warlord on Amazon. American Warlord drops November 3rd, 2026. So go get your copy of American Warlord. It is now my pleasure to welcome to the Hugh Hewitt Show the congressman from West Virginia's 2nd District, Riley Moore. You can follow him on X at Rep. Riley, R-I-L-E-Y, Moore. Congressman Moore, tell us a little about the 2nd District.
12: Well, the 2nd District is the northern half of the state, 27 counties. We have two districts in the entire state of West Virginia. We used to have three. Redistricting happened, and obviously U.S. Census, and some of those numbers shifted due to illegals being counted in the census, and it kind of bumped us out of a seat, unfortunately, but whole different story. Yeah, it's roughly 900,000 people in my district. We got West Virginia University, so I love hearing Country Roads at the intro there. Obviously, official state song as well. We got Morgantown, where West Virginia University is, Wheeling up north, Parkersburg out west, Harper's Ferry in the east. It's a beautiful district.
0: Wow, that's a lot of memories for me because my family would drive from Cincinnati to Chambersburg in Pennsylvania, and we go through Wheeling all the time. A lot of memories and a lot of glassware around the Schlichter house.
12: A lot of glassware, Fostoria glass.
0: Exactly. Now, I was perusing your Twitter timeline, Rep. Riley Moore, and I noted that you have asserted that West Virginia is America's cheapest state. I'm in California. This makes me sad.
12: You got to get out of there. Come to West Virginia. It is the cheapest state to live in the country, and it is also the freest state in the country. If you're a big Second Amendment supporter,
0: and I
12: no
0: am.
12: State has passed Second Amendment laws in the state of West Virginia protecting those rights. And we are one of the few states that after Roe v. Wade was overturned in the Dobbs decision, we proactively passed legislation that banned abortion 0 weeks in West Virginia. Not many states can say that.
0: Well, look, West Virginia is full of great Americans. And it is, you know, it is the heartland of America. And I'm glad to see that West Virginia is finally getting some of the credit it is due. I also love your latest crusade, which is against H-1B visa abuse. Why don't you tell us a little about that?
12: Yeah, ever since I've gotten to Congress, this is an issue that I've been talking about. The H-1B visa program is a scam that's been going on for a very long time. And it is part of what it does is further erode what it means to be a U.S. citizen, right? I mean, we're the only country in the world where our working men and women have to compete with labor from all over the world inside of our own borders, right? So the H-1B visa program is where a company can say, well, we're not able to find a skilled worker for X job. We will apply for the H-1B visa. In practice, what they will do is then put out H-1B visas, get rid of that U.S. worker, and bring in a not as skilled worker, but at a lower rate of pay, and then displace the American worker altogether. And this affects white-collar worker, blue-collar worker, all different types. And the big example that we had just kind of blow up here this week was over Microsoft with Xbox laying off over 3,000 employees over there. And then at the same time, the CEO, the company, applied for thousands of H-1B visas to bring people over from India to replace all of those American workers. So this is happening all over the place. And remember, at one point they told us, everybody, you know, quit your jobs. You got to go learn to code. You shouldn't be coal mining or any of these other things. Now they're taking away those jobs as well. And we're being replaced with the H-1B visa recipients that are coming into this country.
0: Well, Representative Moore, I don't understand why the administration's standing for this. You see Microsoft fire 3,200 workers. I am guessing that some of those 3,200 workers could fill the jobs the H-1B visas are filling. Why? Where the hell is the administration?
12: Well, the administration is looking into the fraud around the H-1B visa program, because a lot of times what you get is people will say they have this educational attainment, these types of qualifications, turns out to not be true, by the way, at all. And it completely destroys what we've been working on here. I mean, for generations, we've been telling everybody, hey, go to college, become an accountant, or learn this or learn that, and when you come out, you're going to get a job. This is why so many of our college grads, by the way, end up baristas at Starbucks, because they're being replaced by H-1B visa workers. Now, on the blue-collar side, which is where I come from, I started my career off as a welder, they're being replaced as well. I can tell you there's a job site in West Virginia with over 1,000 people working on it, and only 200 of them are Americans. Most are illegal, or they're on H-1B visas who have been brought over as welders or pipe fitters or wherever they're from in the world, and replacing the people that we have put, the government, we're putting so many resources into training people, whether it's through technical schools or colleges, just for a corporation to then say, yeah, no, nah, sorry, we're bringing somebody over from Indonesia or India or wherever they're from, and you're going to go make coffee for that person down the road.
0: Well, Representative Moore, you know, we have a problem with our establishment in the Republican Party. A lot of them cozied up with big business a little too much and gotten a little too comfortable. Are you, I can see you're probably getting some pushback from the Democrats. Are you getting pushback from Republicans?
12: Yeah, of course you get pushback from the traditional establishment, kind of neocon Republicans on stuff like this. But this is the consequences of globalization. And no one has felt it more, obviously, than the state of West Virginia. Now people are starting to understand a little bit more with its H-1B visa program what has been going on. The point to being a U.S. citizen, to a degree, what it's supposed to do is to be able to shield you from some of these foreign laborers that are coming into the country, right? Like, you are supposed to be first in line.
0: That's
12: not
0: right, Representative Moore, Riley Moore from the great state of West Virginia. Thank you so much for fighting for American workers. I'm guest host Kurt Schlichter. This is the Hugh Hewitt Show. Stick around. We'll be right back.
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8: Well, we're rounding out the end of the second hour of the Hugh Hewitt Show today. I'm guest host Kurt Schlichter. We're going to have the Hillsdale Hour next, so you're going to want to stick around for that. But first, the Poet Laureate of the Hugh Hewitt Show, 26 years old today, Tarzana Joe.
9: Yeah, I got a few years on that, but I've been around as long as the show has been around. We'll work on anniversary highlights, but I think I have to sum up what you guys have been talking about all show, and I call the poem Political Silence. In the world of politics, we struggle to divine how you set criteria and when you cross the line. With each election season, and this, folks, can be trusted based on my experience, the goalposts are adjusted. Once there were assumptions that you loved your nation dearly. Today that isn't necessary, and we see that clearly. Once a little hope and change worked to put you through. Now just fundamental change simply will not do. All those would-be Robespierres, oh boy, they talk so tough. Until the day the things they say just aren't good enough. No police, no borders, no gender-based distinction. Say your view of capital means only its extinction. Drunken and disorderly, you must have some excuse. Who's to say, if you're their man, what constitutes abuse? Say you won't salute the flag, smoke ganja by the bowls. The only thing that you can't do is falter in the polls. Here's my conclusion, so smoke 'em if you got 'em. If they think that you can win, there really is no bottom. That's Political Silence By Tarzana Jones.
8: Wow, Tarzana Jones. I think you've outdone yourself on the 26th anniversary of the Hugh Hewitt Show. Look, if people want to commission some poetry from you, how do they go about doing that?
9: All they have to do is go to TarzanaJoe.com. There's a button on the top of the page that says, I want a poem. Click on the button, fill out the form, I'll get right back to you, and we'll be making poetry together.
8: Wow. Well, thank you, Tarzana Joe. And I was just handed a letter to the Maine Department of the Secretary of State's Division of Elections, dated July 10, 2026. To whom it may concern, I write to formally withdraw my candidacy for the United States Senate. And down at the bottom, it's signed, Solidarity Forever, Graham Plattner. Oh, he also adds blank ice, free Palestine, up the hearts. He didn't give his SS serial number, so I don't see a swastika on here. Must be on the second page. So Graham Plattner has officially pulled the pin. Good riddance to bad rubble. But thank you guys for joining me on the 26th anniversary of the Hugh Hewitt Show. I'm guest host Kurt Schlichter. Thank you, Dwayne and Adam and Harley and my wife, Irina, who sat through the whole show in the studio. Hugh will be back Monday.

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3: With SRN News, I'm Keith Peters in Washington. Climate scientist Daniel Swain with the University of California Agriculture and Natural Resources says America should brace for a heat wave that could last all month.
4: Yeah, this upcoming heat wave does look pretty remarkable, not necessarily because of its absolute peak temperatures, although they will be quite high, but I think probably more because it's going to be a very broad event from a spatial perspective. So it's going to extend really almost all the way to the West Coast and all the way east to the Ohio River Valley. So that's a huge extent going, you know, thousands of miles across the country.
3: Forecasters are expecting record triple-digit highs this weekend in Nevada, Utah, Colorado, Wyoming, Idaho, Montana, North Dakota, and South Dakota. A major rupture has emerged between two tech heavyweights.
5: Apple has filed a lawsuit against OpenAI. It's accusing the ChatGPT maker of stealing trade secrets. Apple seeking to build its own hardware for ChatGPT, but in the suit filed in a federal court in California, Apple says the theft is part of a coordinated pattern of misconduct by OpenAI at an institutional level. Two former Apple employees who now work for OpenAI are also named as defendants. OpenAI did not immediately respond to requests for comment. I'm Ben Thomas.
3: Graham Plattner has submitted his paperwork to formally withdraw from Maine's U.S. Senate race, officially ending an upstart yet troubled campaign whose dissolution threatens Democrats' pursuit of chamber control. Plattner's paperwork was received Friday by the Maine Secretary of State's office. On Wall Street, the Dow by 149 points, the Nasdaq rose 74, with the S&P 500 advancing by 31 points. This is SRN News.
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8: When Abraham Lincoln was elected president in 1860, America stood on the edge of collapse. Over the next 4 years, the Civil War claimed more than 700,000 lives and tested whether our republic could endure. As the war drew to a close, Lincoln looked beyond victory. He looked toward healing. In his second inaugural address, he challenged the nation, "Let us strive on to bind up the nation's wounds, to achieve and cherish a just and lasting peace." Lincoln understood that preserving the greatest experiment in self-government required more than winning a war. It required the character to restore what had been broken. More than 160 years later, America still faces division. The question is not whether we'll disagree. The question is whether we still have the wisdom and the character to heal together.
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12: Tonight, we can expect a heavy thunderstorm early this evening, followed by clearing skies. Gusty winds may accompany any downpour with a low temperature of 79. As we look ahead to tomorrow, anticipate a mix of clouds and sun with a chance of a thunderstorm in some areas during the afternoon. The high temperature will reach 94 degrees. I'm meteorologist Jason Caterina. That's your exclusive AccuWeather forecast on AM 930, The Answer.
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1: Morning, Glory, and evening, Grace, America. I'm Hugh Hewitt. That music means it's time for the Hillsdale Dialogue. Dr. Larry Arn is in the house, president of Hillsdale College, enjoying his summer in Michigan after he returned from the Hillsdale cruise. I'm not sure where he went on the cruise. I think it was Norway. Did you go to England? Did you go to the United Kingdom at all, Dr. Arn?
2: I did go. I, of course, always go and see my wife's family. And my friend Roger Kimball bought dinner for me and my wife and her brother and sister and sister-in-law. And so that was a wonderful culture experience because Roger's a very cultured man, but also very American. So they got another look at America. It was fun.
1: I'd be very afraid to have dinner with Roger Kimball because he's very, very smart. And I think that would show that I'm not. Where did you dine with Mr. Kimball?
2: Well, that was the thing. See, I was going to buy the dinner, but we dined at the Garrick Club, to which he has reciprocal rights. And the Garrick Club is from the 1830s, named for the actor, still somewhat famous, called somebody named Garrick. And so, you know, many famous people were and are members of it. And it's entertainment is the theme, but distinction is the rule. So it's,
1: is the food any good?
2: It was good. It was very good. Roger recommended the toffee something dessert. That was really good, but it was all good. And it's a London club, a famous old London club. And I'd never been in it before and didn't know much about it. But it's cool. It's, you know, we ran into Lord Hannon there. Daniel Hannon.
1: I
2: remember the European Parliament. So we were rubbing shoulders with the great and the near great.
1: Well, I wanted to begin today's program by looking forward to July 17th, when the United Kingdom will get, I believe, its seventh prime minister in 8 years, in the form of the former mayor and now member of Greater Manchester, Andy Burnham, who is replacing the rather unpopular, and that's putting it mildly, Keir Starmer. Now, I want to read to you from The Guardian, which is a left-wing newspaper, about Mr. Burnham. It says, it's not entirely clear how Burnham will navigate the limits of the Labour Party and bring his unique brand of politics to the revolving

0: Where it's, he actually, his constituency is 30 miles from where my wife grew up. Manchester is one of the great cities in the north. He just won a parliamentary by-election there, and Labour's not doing well in those by-elections generally. He's a socialist. He calls himself a business-friendly socialist.
1: Yeah.
0: He's made some important part of his career fighting for the north of England and against the south of England, where all the people live and where all the money is. And so he's got some folk hero chops because of that. By all accounts, he's energetic. Starmer is mostly just seemed confused. And I think it'll be different that he doesn't seem confused all the time. Now, The Guardian is very right. They're broke. And, they had resignations. One of the immediate provocations of Starmer's fall was that the defense minister and a couple of senior defense officials resigned because Labour made a commitment to spend 3% of gross domestic product on defense, and they're coming in at 2.6, and they have no track toward 3% right now. And Starmer has warned Burnham in public not to borrow any money for defense. It's not easy for Britain to borrow money. We're the only ones in the world that can borrow more money than we ought to, but we really do. And so Burnham has mentioned war bonds. They had, when they were in the transition to net zero, which has been disastrous for Britain, in which they've incurred enormous costs, and they're not going to get there by the deadline, which was 2030, I think. And so they did some green bonds to help pay for that, and now they're talking about war bonds. But I'll mention, it's sad, right, that they've got an immigration problem. And what the problem is that there's lots of people in the country who don't feel themselves British or respect its laws. Some of the members of the Starmer cabinet are very violently green. And so they found a bunch of natural gas up in Lancashire. Manchester is in Lancashire. My wife grew up in Lancashire in the north, famous county where the War of the Roses was heavily fought with Yorkshire. They found a bunch of natural gas there, and they had a bunch of wells. And a year ago or so, they poured concrete down those wells.
1: Oh, my gosh.
0: They're not going to. So, and, you know, energy costs are the highest in Europe, in Britain. So they're, you know, it's a mess, and it's sad. But I have to say a good word for them, too, because I did go to a conference, Heritage and Claremont Institute put it on, and I was asked to be the keynote speaker because I happen to be in town. And there's a guy named Danny Keegan. Danny Kruger is his name. And I didn't know anything about him. But he has left the Tory party and joined the Reform Party, and he gave a simply beautiful speech. And he said, we haven't had a strategy in Britain since the Suez Canal crisis in 56, I think it was, where we, by the way, thwarted them in an attack on Nasser, who was in the grip of the Soviet Union at the time. And we got to make one. And what should it be? He said, Britain is still Britain, and it can recover. And if it recovers, it's not a rival to the United States, but it can be the most important nation in Europe if we are the indispensable partner to the United States, because the United States has to look east toward China, and we in Europe have to handle Russia. And if we do that with that division of labor, we can do both at a manageable cost. And I just thought the speech was just lovely.
1: He's right. I'm glad to hear that there's optimism. I always remind myself when Thatcher took over, it was very bleak after the Heath years in the Conservative Party. And then it just was bleak. And now I'm of the opinion that it doesn't have to be bleak.

0: Maybe they can turn it around, but they can't turn it around if they don't send us any ships when we're in a fight with Iran. If they simply declare neutrality, you can't turn it around if you're a neutral.
1: Well, you know, and they don't. I mean, if you read the British press, which I do a little, there's a problem. Do they have any ships they can send there? Because a lot of their ships are not in working order. And, you know, you got to have a bunch to keep one on the station all the time. And so it's a sad, you know, they're in a poor state. And, I was corresponding over the weekend with my student, Jillian Melcher, who writes for the Wall Street Journal. And I can tell you something she wrote to me because she's published it. There's a big sense of danger in Europe that Russia is aggressive, that Ukraine has cost them a lot, but they're still aggressive and they're developing means to attack other countries, and they're not able to do anything about it. They're not doing anything about it. He's worrying about it. Except if voices like Mr. Kruger get in the majority, then maybe they will do something about it. I hope so.
0: Well, when we come back next week to Winston Churchill's World War II memoir, we'll revisit the fact that Britain's been in a bind before and it was able to emerge. But they had an empire then, and then they had a commonwealth. And now they're kind of on their own except for us, so let's hope they turn towards us. Don't go anywhere, America. I'll be right back with Dr. Larry Arnn, president of Hillsdale College, all things Hillsdale at hillsdale.edu. 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

0: Welcome back, America, to the Hillsdale Dialogue. I'm Hugh Hewitt. My guest is the president of Hillsdale College, Dr. Larry Arnn. Now, we're about to talk about the MOU and Iran and the United States, but we are pre-taping this a week early because of my and Dr. Arnn's schedules, and therefore we're guessing as to what may have happened from the talks underway in Qatar between Witkoff and Kushner and a variety of different people, maybe the Iranians, maybe not. But we are guessing on a big subject, Dr. Arnn. You were abroad when the fighting broke out again. What do you think is ahead between our country and Iran?
1: Well, so the best I can make of it. First of all, it's likely that there's a long road to travel still with Iran. Wouldn't it be a wonderful world if we were in a position to ignore them? And, they're dangerous. And if they get nuclear weapons and a long missile, and their missiles are getting longer now, they can reach, they fired some in this conflict that reached far enough that if they'd gone in a different direction, they could have reached Western Europe. Well, that's a problem, right? Because they're intense people and crazy, despotic, zealous. It's a problem. And they're located in that place that means that half the world's oil or something goes through there. So it's a long-term problem. What I make of it right now is that the president hoped that he could address it decisively in a few weeks, and he has. You know, Iran is much weaker than it was. You have to call this a victory. I mean, it's amazing how much we've reduced them. We haven't destroyed them, and that means that they may come back, and that'll go on for a while. I like it. I said this. You said that you hadn't heard anybody say it before, so I'll say it again. I like it that when he set out to do it, he justified what he did entirely in the interest of the United States. He didn't say, we're going to bring democracy to Iran. You said that about Iraq. And that's a recognition that that's, first of all, not our job. The Declaration of Independence says government exists to protect our rights, and that all governments should exist with the consent of their government. And that's the foreign policy of the American Revolution. And so you act according to your interest. And that's one reason why Trump is able to maneuver, and he does seem to be maneuvering a lot. He's looking for a ceasefire. He's looking to calm it down. He's hurt their power a lot, and they hit us, and we hit them back. And if that keeps on, that'll keep on. I would guess that there's going to be a lull in a long-term conflict here right soon, but we'll see about that guess.
0: Well, maybe because we've been reading the Churchill memoirs, and we have just finished in recent weeks the phony war period that ended, that began after the invasion of Poland was concluded and before the invasion of France by the Nazis had begun, a period of indecision, tentativeness, alarm on some parts, defeatism on other parts. I think we're in kind of a phony war, at least until after the election, because the president doesn't want to try to retain the Congress, either the House or the Senate majorities, with gas prices at $5 a gallon or $6 a gallon, and that's prudent. I think that's prudent. But I have no prediction after the election. Am I overreading the pause there, Dr. Arnn?
1: No, I think he's left himself some flexibility, and he's using it, and those are part of the reason. Also, it's not, Rome wasn't built in a day, and Iran is not going to be reformed in a day. It's a deep problem. And see, Iran by itself is one thing. Iran wedded to China and Russia is a more formidable thing.
0: Very much.
1: It isn't the end of the world, but it could be. And so he's maneuvering, and that's what he should be doing, in my opinion. Let me state a general theory I've been thinking about a lot lately. London, I was asked to give a talk under the title, and I didn't make up the title, Washington, Standing on the Shoulders of Giants, Washington, Churchill, and the Anglo-American Alliance. And I got to thinking about that and realized that the immediate effects of the career of George Washington and the immediate effects of the career of Winston Churchill as regards Britain and America are simply opposite.
0: Yes.
1: What George Washington did.
0: What an odd title.
1: I liked it, and I made a virtue of it because I actually believed that those two men, roughly speaking and adjusting for conditions, meant the same thing in the world. What Washington did was deprive Britain of an empire the size of the Roman Empire at its peak, and refused to set foot on British soil afterwards. And so he was, you know, and then he was neutral in the wars that followed between Britain and our ally in our Revolutionary War, France. So he looked after the interests of the United States. That is also what I think Winston Churchill did. But you have to adjust for some big facts. One of them is Britain is an island, cannot feed itself with its own food, has to trade, built an empire mostly by accident, seldom by conquest, and then he's living in a world that's dominated by amazing achievements in modern science that make the world safer and healthier and more dangerous and deadly. And totalitarian nations armed with weapons of mass destruction, totalitarian movements at home. And so what do you do? Well, what he did, and I can, you know, I've written a book that purports to prove this and think it does. What he did was look to the interest of the of Britain first, and that required broad thinking. And I think that's what we have to do, too. And we have to go in that order all the time. We have to think about the interests of the United States. We have to restrain our enemies when they're dangerous to us. We are not going to try to govern them.
0: Amen and, on that. So, and with that, we will return in a moment. Don't go anywhere, America. But I do want to step in for a moment and say we are running a campaign for Venezuela with Food for the Poor. I would urgently ask you to please visit my website, hughhewitt.com. Go to the top. The banner is there. Our friends at Food for the Poor handling all the money. Absolutely fabulous organization. Been at work in and around Venezuela for decades. Began as a Catholic organization, now Protestant, ecumenical. They work through churches. When you send your tax-deductible gift from $50, $75, $100, it gets right down there. But you can use my website. The banner at the top says, Help Venezuela. We got tens of thousands of people missing, hundreds of thousands without homes. Food for the Poor is working hard. Thanks to them, and thanks to you at the top of my list. 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
3: With SRN News, I'm Ron Taylor. The U.S. is demanding that Iran make a public statement saying that the Strait of Hormuz is open and that ships crossing the vital corridor won't be attacked anymore. That according to a senior U.S. official who said internal Tehran power struggles have made it difficult to reach and keep a deal. British police have arrested a suspect in the killing of Anne Widdecombe, a former British member of parliament and reality TV contestant. Widdecombe, who was 78, was found dead in her home in southwest England Thursday. With serious injuries, a 26-year-old British man is in custody. King Charles III has hosted Prince Harry and met with his family for the first time in years. The two are trying to repair a rift that has persisted since Charles' youngest son and wife quit royal life and moved to America 6 years ago. A passenger on board a flight from Greece to Germany was partially sucked out of a window when it broke soon after takeoff. 61-year-old suffered neck and shoulder injury.
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15: Tonight, expect a heavy thunderstorm in the early evening, followed by clearing skies. Gusty winds may accompany any downpour. The low will be 79 degrees. Tomorrow will bring a mix of clouds and sun with a chance of a thunderstorm in some areas during the afternoon. The high temperature will reach 94 degrees. I'm meteorologist Jason Caterina. That's your exclusive AccuWeather forecast on AM 930, The Answer.
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0: The interests of America. That's where Dr. Arne was when we left off in the last segment of the Hillsdale Dialogue, all things Hillsdale at hillsdale.edu. All of our prior conversations at hughforhillsdale.com. You leave the country for a couple of weeks, Dr. Arne, and three communists get elected as their Democratic nominees in New York. So I really don't think you should leave again. I am using the communist word because our president uses it, and I've listened to the three people. And for all intents and purposes, the Democratic Socialists of America are anti-Western, anti-American, anti-Israel, anti-Semitic. That puts them very close, if not actually four square with communists. What do you make of this? And there may be more. In your state, in Minnesota, there may be more radicals nominated by the Democrats before we know it. What do you make of what's going on there?
1: Well, it's dangerous and it's big, right? I there are a lot of causes for it. You have to sort of give a history of the American society since the 60s, probably. I heard a talk by your friend and mine, Brian Westbury, on the cruise that was simply riveting, and it helps to explain young people today. The talk was about the Federal Reserve, and come to find out, I didn't know this, since in the last 18 years, that's the time period, the Federal Reserve has tripled the amount of money in circulation in America. That's unprecedented. We never did anything approaching that before. But the next step is money is only valuable for what it can buy. And so that means money gets allocated to the goods available. Whatever there is to buy, that's where the money has to go finally. That's why inflation is a monetary phenomenon. Well, all that money got allocated to assets, and it benefited very greatly people who own assets, which would be boomers, you and me, right? Yep. And our assets have climbed in value greatly, and that hurts people who don't have any, the young. And so what they look out on now is housing prices that are through the roof, and they don't see a future. And look, the government has its hands on half the economy. And so socialism is just, what about the other half? And I think that's, and he said that Brian Westbury, who's been on your show a lot, you should have him back, by the way. He's
0: very smart guy.
1: He's in really good form these days. It was just a riveting and shocking talk. And he closed it by speaking of his son, who graduated a couple of months ago from Hillsdale College. He said, you Gen Z types must hate us boomers. And his son does not hate him. His son's actually going to work for him with him. But he said, you're darn right, Dad. We do. So there's something going on there that, you know, a lot of this stuff is provoked by dysfunction in the United States.
0: It's interesting to reflect, Larry, on how we would have had that conversation with our fathers. I don't know your dad, but my dad came back from the war and went to school and finished school and got married and bought himself a house for $13,500 and built a life. But a house cost $13,500 when he bought it in 1961. That's different now. And I think they came back to a land of opportunity, not scarcity, because there were fewer rules and productivity was higher on the basic goods. That's it.
1: Yeah, my daddy was a school teacher, first one in our family to go to college. Went to college on the GI Bill, and he was waiting to go to Japan. He didn't go abroad. He was training to go to Japan if the atomic bomb had not dropped. Well, when my father died, he left an estate of $150,000. He had a good retirement from 30 years of teaching, and his last mortgage payment, which he had made 4 or 5 years before, was $88. He had nine acres and a fair house in Pocahontas, Arkansas, right?
0: So that is remarkably similar Though my dad got to Japan, not in time for the war. He loved Truman because he didn't have to invade Japan, but he occupied it. They're probably born in around the same time, 23. A different world because the country was productive and you could build. You could build a life on 9 acres in Arkansas or an acre in Ohio, and it was possible. I just don't know if that's... We'll talk about that on the other side. The DSA is tapping into that, but it doesn't work. Their solution does not work. We'll find out what Brian Westbury had to say about that when we come back. Stay tuned.
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0: Welcome back, America. I'm Hugh Hewitt. The Hilldale Dialogue is underway. All things Hilldale at hilldale.edu, as I'll tell you after the break, after Dr. Arnn is gone. But I do want to say to you, Dr. Arnn, tell us what Brian Westbury's, who is a very brilliant man, recipe for recovery is, because it's not envy of generations. In fact, you could change the law to make it easier for the boomers to leave their assets to the Gen Zers and the millennials. Right now, the government confiscates a lot of that, which is insane. It's absolutely insane.
1: Yeah. Well, the prescription is the old homespun prescription. We have to work our way out of this.
0: Yeah.
1: Brian likes the Fed chairman, Warsh, thinks that he's got the root of the matter in him. And he thinks that we need solid money and we need a revival of work and effort and innovation. What I believe is I've been thinking a lot about China and its military and stuff like that. And I think we have an asset that China cannot duplicate. And the asset has a name. The name is three: Palmer Luckey, Elon Musk, Alex Karp, Peter Thiel, people like them.
0: Yep.
1: Right? They just think up ways that are, and you don't know where they're coming from. And so the trouble with socialism is it conscripts all that and thereby stifles it. So we have to produce and grow, and young people need work, right? Like, the kids who graduate from Hillsdale College do pretty well when they leave, right? Well, one reason for that, I mean, they're smart and they're, all that. That's very important. They're used to working. You got to work. And you got to work. And so we there's no question that we can work this ourselves out of this mess, and even rapidly. But we can't do it by that path, because that path is more of what's killing us.
0: That path being, we cannot gift ourselves out of this, as Mayor Mamdani is attempting to do in New York with his promise of free buses and city-run grocery stores. Well, we remember what was in the stores in the Soviet Union. More importantly, he just imposed rent control on 1 million-plus units. And you and I know from our California days when we were opining and arguing against rent control in Santa Monica and other places, it never does anything except destroy the existing housing stock, as landlords will not invest in what they cannot control. It's like rule number one, but can the Democratic Party be reawakened to what it believed in, even as recently as Jack Kennedy? Because that's not that long ago.
1: Well, events and persuasion and votes, right? In other words, I mean, look, we're in a mess in the West and in America, and maybe we won't get out of this mess. We just sort of know how, right? And will we do that? I think that's up to us. And as for predicting the future of the Democratic Party, we're old now, right? So we've watched Ronald Reagan get elected when we were young, and we've watched two guys named Bush get elected. And both times there were a plethora of our articles saying, now the Democratic Party will reform. They took a beating. Now they'll reform. They don't. And the reason is they're gripped in an ideology, and it gets fuel in part by dysfunction in society. And there's always dysfunction in society. And my own view is that it's made worse by the government and its consumption and its regulation and its interference. And we need a people that work and support themselves and feel like they ought to do that. I mean, goodness, if you worry about the national debt, add to that the problem of babies. We need to form. Gen Z, apparently, they're not dating, and let alone getting married and having babies. And that's, I end up talking to students a lot about marriage, because I have a good marriage and it's sort of visible in the town. And they always want to talk about that. How does that work, right? Well, it's a partnership and it completes the members of it. And they both have to value it like that. And then they have to think of the responsibilities that come from, because there is this one high, sacred, difficult responsibility that's available to every human being. And that is, have a child and raise it. Have a bunch better, right? And then what'll happen? You know, I know all about your children and your grandchildren and your noble military offspring and in-laws, right? And I know all about that because that's important to you and Mrs. Hewitt. And
0: very.
1: My wife and I, what is, you know, yeah, what is our relationship? 46 years of marriage now. Today, after I do this, I'm going to complete building a mud kitchen in my workshop for my two grandchildren. And then I'm making picture frames to frame some drawings that our wonderful daughter, Alice, the architect, who just had a child, her first, we got to put them up on the wall, right? That's our marriage. After 46 years, it's about children and grandchildren. And we have work to do in common, too, because, you know, I run the college, and we have 2,000-something guests a year over here. And she deals with all that and without pay, and everybody loves her. She's great. But the main thing is our family. That's our relationship. And then it's our responsibility to help them and tend them. We brought them into the world. And so that, you see, that's life. That's human life. And we can't abandon them. There's a great, Churchill was an anti-socialist all his life. And he knew the inventors of Fabian socialism. He was elected to Parliament the first year that any socialist was elected to Parliament in 1900. And he gave a wonderful speech one time, and it's about the many, many things we do in common that are naturally socialized. And then the many, many things we do not do in common, like, for example, marry our spouses and raise our children and live in our homes, right? And we need that. And you need to produce that to have a human life.
0: And that is the secret, though. Next week you're going to have to tell me what a mud kitchen is. We don't have time today, but that is it. No wonder Hilldale College students are not only successful, but they marry at a higher rate and have more children than does the average college student in America. That's a guess, but I'm pretty much willing to wager a lot on that guess. Dr. Larry Arnn of Hilldale College, thank you. Next week, back to Churchill.
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0: 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I'm Hugh Hewitt, All Things Hillsdale at hillsdale.edu. 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We are a religious nation, and indeed John Adams said this country was built for a moral and religious people and would not survive without it. Now, there's a plethora of different faith traditions out there. Even within my own family, we've got like four. But that's fine. It doesn't matter. We all pray to the God that is out there and in the universe, and Freedom 250 is hoping they can encourage everyone every day to spend 10 minutes praying for our nation's leaders. That was something that was routine in the old days, something I've always done for our presidents, occasionally for other people, but I've always done it for our presidents. Every president of my lifetime spend at least a moment a day praying for them. Well, americapraise.com is asking you to investigate how best to do that, maybe giving you a list. You have to check out their website at americapraise.com. 10 minutes a day. Sounds like a lot. It's not really. You really can have a cup of coffee and look out the window and just start saying, President Trump, Vice President Vance, bless and keep is the shortest prayer I know. Bless and keep Senator Thune. Bless and keep Senator Schumer. Yep, you pray for both parties. Bless and keep everyone who's running for office. Bless and keep the person who you least like in politics. Bless and keep the person that you most like. But go to americapraise.com today. Second thing I want to tell you about is the story of everything. Why do you want to pray to God? Because there is a God, there is an intelligent designer, and boy, did the Discovery Institute nail it. The story of everything.film/Hugh. That's the movie I've been telling you about a month. I saw it in D.C. a month ago. The story of everything.film/Hugh is everything you need to actually understand the movie and understand what's behind the movie and the history of science and what the amazing century of science we have been through point to, which is that the universe has a lot of questions in it, but in science, the one big question, is there an intelligence behind the universe, both macro and micro? The answer is everything, and Dr. Stephen Meyer, other respected scientists, tell you all about it, whether it's the information code buried in the DNA or the cosmos, which is remarkably fine-tuned. Find out all about it at thestoryofeverything.film/you. Finally, I'm in the Relief Factor studio. As you stay tuned for Larry Elder on the Salem News Channel, most of these radio affiliates, certainly the Salem Radio Network, remember, Relief Factor brings us to you. I take it every day. I took it in hour number one. I remind you in hour two and three that they're running a special for the rest of July, the patriotic price of $17.76, because we've begun our 250th year. 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Thank you, Adam. Thank you, Harley. Thank you, Dwayne. 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
4: With SRN News, I'm Ron Taylor. Graham Plattner has formally withdrawn from Maine's U.S. Senate race.
5: The Maine Secretary of State's office has received paperwork from Graham Plantner, officially ending his upstart but troubled campaign for U.S. Senate. The formal withdrawal comes 2 days after Plantner said he would quit the race.
6: It can't be made.
5: After a sexual assault allegation that he denies. Maine Democrats have until July 27th to name a new nominee. Democratic Party committee members have signed off on holding a nominating convention. Maine's considered key for control of the U.S. Senate, and Democrats are looking for a candidate capable of defeating Republican Senator Susan Collins. I'm Ben Thomas.
4: President Trump is aware that he's enemy number one on a particular list.
7: It appears President Trump is well aware of the intelligence that he is number one on Iran's hit list, the information shared with the U.S. by the Israelis, who are warning of a new plot to take out President Trump in retaliation for him taking out top leaders in Iran. Earlier in the week at the NATO summit in Turkey, President Trump telling reporters,
8: "There was another list came out yesterday, and I'm number one on, I like being number one on TikTok better, but I'm number one on the list for killing."
7: Laura Winters reporting.
4: The U.S. is demanding that Iran make a public statement saying the Strait of Hormuz is open and that ships crossing the vital corridor won't be attacked anymore. Crews are draining the Lincoln Memorial's reflecting pool again as President Trump's problem-plagued effort to renovate the site pushes past his initial July 4th deadline. The president initially suggested his renovations would last for a century. A passenger on board a flight from Greece to Germany was partially sucked out of a window when it broke soon after takeoff. A hospital official in northern Greece says the 61-year-old man suffered neck and shoulder injuries and friction burns in the process. This is XRN News. United Methodist Church has prepared itself and separated itself from one of its seminaries. More from correspondent Bill Alexander.
9: Kentucky's Asbury Theological Seminary is no longer approved by the denomination for its clergy because of its conservative stance on LGBT issues. In 2024, the UMC removed a statement from its principals saying homosexuality is incompatible with Christian teaching. Seminary President David Watson differed from that saying, quote, "We affirm marriage as sanctioned by God, which joins one man and one woman in a single exclusive union for life, as delineated in Scripture, and provides the sole context for sexual intimacy, helping to ensure the blessings of that relationship as God intended." I'm Bill Alexander.
4: Watson says the seminary will continue serving some 75 other denominations, including the Global Methodist Church, the Wesleyan Church, and the Anglican Church of North America. This is SRN News. Anti-terrorist police in Greece have arrested three people for a bomb attack that killed a politician's mother and injured four others.
10: Anti-terror police in Greece have arrested three people in connection with a series of firebomb attacks in July. The bombings in Thessaloniki targeted members of Greece's governing Conservative Party, the New Democracy Party. A mother of a parliamentary candidate was killed, with several others injured. Greece has a long history of politically motivated violence dating back to the 1970s. While the groups most active in the 1980s and 1990s have been dismantled, new groups have emerged. I'm Karen Shamas.
4: Global oil demand is set to decline this year for the first time since 2020. The International Energy Agency expects a drop of about 1 million barrels per day. This decline is due to higher oil prices and supply disruptions caused by the U.S.-Iran conflict. More details at srnnews.com.
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0: We have a score to settle. I think the president is internalizing a deep hatred for Iran, and it's going to come out.
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13: Community needs presence, proximity, and permanence. So this idea of going, like, it's not just going to happen, like going to dinner once a quarter.
15: Right.
13: Like, so who in your life are you overlapping? 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We're like, what can we do in our community? So he started a men's Bible study every week. 50 guys. It's
6: that's
13: it's
6: great.
13: Every Tuesday for 8 years. It's not like a short thing. Like, yeah. It's just a commitment, and people come and go, but it's like it's always there. And when you open the word together, that opens the heart as yeah. well to one another. So then I followed as a submissive wife. I like a 3 years ago, I did one. I started one for women. And we just met this morning before I came down. And the beautiful thing about opening the word and letting the word kind of wrestle in the context of a group is that vulnerability just happens.
14: Hear more from Rebecca at familyminute.org.
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16: Overnight will be mainly clear, warm, and humid with a low of 81 degrees. On Friday, expect hot weather as temperatures reach a high of 96 degrees, tying the record high from 1990. The day will be humid with a mix of clouds and sun, and there is a chance of a thunderstorm in some areas late in the afternoon. Gusty winds may accompany any downpour. I'm meteorologist Jason Catarina. That's your exclusive AccuWeather forecast on AM 930, The Answer.
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17: I'll say what I want to say, and if the consequence of that is losing money, so be it.
18: My therapist says I have a preoccupation with vengeance. We'll see about that.
19: I really do hope it's somebody we want to see. But you know what? Son of a gun. Shout out to my little friend!
20: Folks, there is never a shortage of material when leftism decides to put on a full-court press of crazy. And today is no different. We're going to talk about the NFL linebacker, a guy named Jason Short. He's being accused of being a racist. And in this day and age, that charge gets tossed around like a bad handoff on fourth and one fumble. Anyway, buckle up. We're going to take a look at that one because, trust me, the laughs are already writing themselves. Then, as if it weren't bad enough, the Democrats have this, call it a ghost from the past. Black dude, he was going to be the next Obama. They called him, his name was Andrew Gillum. He was going to be the Florida governor. Do you know how close this man came to becoming the governor of Florida? What would that state look like? Oh my goodness. A whisker. As my brother would say, another coat of paint. Anyway, he got himself arrested for dope. Now, I'm not saying that Florida dodged the bullet, but Florida dodged the bullet. We'll check the scoreboard on what he's been up to since that narrow loss to Ron DeSantis and see how the almost governor's chapter has been playing out in his life. I think you already know it's not too good because he got arrested and he had some meth, but we're going to revisit him. Because see, that's what you got to do to Democrats. You cannot let them forget what they wanted. Let me ask you, do you think there'd be a Democrat that would admit that Gillum would have been the wrong choice as the governor of Florida at this point? Looking at DeSantis's record, would a Democrat admit this?

0: I'll speak to our negotiators. They want to negotiate. They're good people. Steve Witkoff, Jared Kushner. But they have to come back to me. As far as I'm concerned, it's just a waste of time dealing with them. They're liars. We make a deal. And they, if I make a deal with him, we have a deal. And he goes out, he talks. We make a deal. Everyone's agreed. No nuclear weapon. We make a deal. They go outside, talk to the press. They say, we never even talked about it. There's something wrong with them. They're cuckoo.
1: I got to tell you, I absolutely love that President Trump does not mince words. Tells you exactly how things are. And I think Iran believes that they can stretch things out until the midterms and Democrats will be able to use it as campaign fuel. Good luck with that strategy. And by good luck, I mean fat chance. Trump is, he doesn't play. And Iran's going to find out the hard way. Already are. I don't know what the next leash of whoop butt is going to be. Kick butt. That's in the can when they open that can. But I can tell you this, I wouldn't want to be on the other side of it. And then we get a guy, forget his name. He goes to Iran, invited by the regime, holds a pro-regime rally. I think, honestly, America should revoke this dude's citizenship. Forget his name. Kendall or something. President Trump on the international scene has been given Italian Prime Minister Meloni the business, and that's not going too well for her. So he tweeted something about her, like, you know, like she's a, essentially a stalker begging for his autograph or whatever. But here's what I'm going to tell you. She will back channel to President Trump very shortly, trying to get some sort of public forgiveness. This can't be doing well for her in Italy. Donald Trump is not just the president of America. He's the president of the world. I know a lot of people don't like hearing that, but it's a fact. He's more popular than 99.99. I leave a little bit of wiggle room. 99.99999% of the leaders in the world, they would all trade to have President Trump leading their countries. What else we got? A federal judge reversed the ruling from Sparkle Suknanen. Yes, Sparkle. She had blocked the federal government from using Social Security number searches and bulk uploads to verify citizenship on voter rolls. Why would you do that? This foreign-born judge comes over and thinks, I can tell the president what not to do. Anyway, the roadblock got removed. And at the same time, we're finally deporting people who've been treating America like an all-you-can-eat buffet that they never intended to pay for. Yep. We got a mad congressman, Ro Khanna, because he said, ICE is still, they're deporting people by the thousands. You're right, Ro. They sure are. It said average of 2,000 a day. I don't know if that's true, but 1,000 a day. Ro Khanna's upset because 10,000 various illegals got deported in America in 1 week. Now think about that, 52 weeks a year. So we're talking about 500,000, give or take. If it is 10,000 a week, 500,000. Now maybe it is 14,000 and it's not 10. So maybe that kicks it up to what, 750? Something like that. It's never enough. Now, what about the self-deports? That's who we're kicking out. What about the self-deports? I want to know what this number is because they claimed that it couldn't be done. And here's President Trump getting it done, getting her done. I love it. We'll play the clip of Ro Khanna coming back in because it's so worth it. Democrats are concerned about losing their voter base. That's all this is about. Andre Carson's upset because the president may make it to where some of these people that supposedly have their jobs at these Somali leering centers are going to get kicked out as well. Folks, we got nothing but good news. You got to be excited about being a conservative in America or being a true blood, pure blood American. You got to be excited. Most of you know my story. I grew up poor, lost my mom before I turned 5. My father was in San Quentin prison most of my life. I faced

0: Odds it could have broken some people, but I learned how to overcome tragedy because of America. I feel compelled to help create a generation of young people who know how to overcome hardship and who express true love for this country. I also want to strengthen every American who feels forgotten or abandoned. But this is not about me. It's about you, because you're the heart of the show. 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
8: When Abraham Lincoln was elected president in 1860, America stood on the edge of collapse. Over the next 4 years, the Civil War claimed more than 700,000 lives and tested whether our republic could endure. As the war drew to a close, Lincoln looked beyond victory. He looked toward healing. In his second inaugural address, he challenged the nation, "Let us strive on to bind up the nation's wounds, to achieve and cherish a just and lasting peace." Lincoln understood that preserving the greatest experiment in self-government required more than winning a war. It required the character to restore what had been broken. More than 160 years later, America still faces division. The question is not whether we'll disagree. The question is whether we still have the wisdom and the character to heal together.
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0: Before we get back to talking about getting Trump, because I do want to get back to Ro Khanna and Andre Carson and things that these guys have said, and all the backtracking is still occurring with Platner, and we're going to talk a little bit about him. So I want to play a couple of clips, and these are a hodgepodge because we're never going to get to them, but you're going to enjoy this. This is Swalwell versus Platner in their various speeches. And by the way, you could do this with a lot of politicians. Check it out.
15: That you see and hear from me directly. I wanted to directly address the troubling, serious, and false allegations against me.
16: These allegations of sexual assault are flat false.
15: Any accusation of non-consensual behavior is categorically false.
16: I'm going to spend time with my family and friends, and I appreciate those who have reached out to me to show support.
15: We are taking the time to reflect on the best path forward for the state that I love, the people that I love.
0: The Platner saga continues, and I want to talk about him with respect to the women's movement. Because did they not see this coming? I mean, come on. I called it. I said, Platner's not going to make it. And the only real question was, what took the party so long to admit what anybody with eyes would have seen? One can only believe the Democrats pulled another Biden 2020 when they did. They wanted to see how much America was willing to take when they offered up their Nazi. Because why would you pick this man? He was probably going to make it. If he could have foregone this one last person. I mean, Platner, the Marine and Army National Guard veteran turned oyster farmer, finger quotes, on Frenchman Bay, stormed to the Democratic nomination last month, and he promised authenticity in a race against long-term Senator Susan Collins, who is no friend to the Republicans. And Democrats felt like he looked like the kind of guy who could reach voters that were tired of the coastal elites. The party saw the same thing and decided the upside outweighed the obvious problems. They saw what this man was about. Those problems weren't subtle, folks. They were the chest tattoo that he got in Croatia nearly two decades ago, the Totenkopf, the death head's emblem of the SS. And he covered it later, only to claim that he only recently learned of its meanings, which another girlfriend dispelled and said he knew.
17: this ex-girlfriend had recognized it earlier and said he flatly did know that it didn't help that Plattner referred to his penis as Der Führer and threatened to blitzkrieg women from behind. An obvious reference to having his way with them. The party treated these things as youthful mistakes at best, and they didn't want to examine too closely things that he said because he had now become their nominee. So what happened next? Well, guess what? We got the Reddit post. There were the earlier stories from women about toxicity, verbal intimidation, misconduct in relationships. The party of Believe Women and the Kavanaugh hearings knew the outlines. They chose not to make them disqualifying. For them, Plattner represented their best bet on flipping that Senate seat that they wanted so badly. Not because it was going to change fundamentally. Susan Collins, as I said, isn't a fan of Trump's or MAGA, but they just wanted the win. So they calculated that Plattner's veteran and oyster man story would sell better than the opposition research that the other side might run on him. Then Jenny Rakico came along, and Politico detailed the account of what happened late 2021. She said she and Plattner had an on-again, off-again relationship, and he showed up at her house drunk. After she texted him, "Don't come," forced himself on her despite repeated objections and left a sewing needle in her leg after knocking over furniture in the struggle. And she described waking the next morning to him not remembering and realizing he had no idea what he'd done. Now, he denied it. He called it a smear. But folks, there was no Republican operatives going, "Okay, let's go find some bimbos and we'll get Plattner." Nope. Didn't have to. Now, I already talked about Corey and all these other people, but the thing that I wanted to stress was the women's movement. Because you have to admire the choreography of the left, these women, the self-appointed guardians of women's dignity, operated like a high-end bouncer at an exclusive club. One wrong look from the wrong guy and you get canceled faster than a bad Tinder date. Careers, folks, shattered like fine china at a frat party. Reputations vaporized. And all the while, their favorite sons, the Harvey Weinstein types, lurked in plain sight. Their sins, the worst kept secret since the Obama happy marriage lie, right? Hollywood power brokers didn't just tolerate it. They built entire ecosystems around Weinstein, complete with NDAs and sympathetic shrugs. That's just Harvey. Yeah, there was a line they delivered with the weary sophistication of somebody explaining why the dog keeps peeing on the rug. And then Jeffrey Epstein, well, guess what? He took it upscale. Private jets. Private islands, a Rolodex that reads like a DNC donor list, crossed with Harvey Weinstein's casting call list. Leftist circles didn't just attend the parties, folks. They lingered in the inner sanctum, feigning shock only after the flight logs and the photos became impossible to memory hole. And the same voices decrying rape culture suddenly developed selective blindness when the culture in question funded their causes. And worse, they tried shifting the problem to, you guessed it, Donald Trump. MAGA's covering up. Look at the Epstein files. Epstein, Epstein, Epstein. Even to this day, I saw a thing Bongino says. He's in different battles because, you know, people are going, "Why didn't you release the files?" He's like, "Well, we had our reasons." I don't know what they are. Frankly, I don't care. Here's what I do know. Everybody on the planet knows it is hardly a Republican involved in this. It is Bill Gates. It's Bill Clinton. It's a bunch of Holly weirdos, mostly 99% of them left. It's not going to go down the list. Don't try to pretend. We know exactly what was going on. So Then the script gets flipped into pure farce with the trans movement. Holy cow. Can you deliver me anything more? I mean, talk about a movement that is imploding on the Democrats. The Supreme Court ruling is like, okay, we've seen enough. And we don't get a whole lot of wins sometimes from these guys, even though we supposedly outnumber them 6-3. Same road, same thought, same quiet. Women thing. Became whatever you felt like on insert day here. We'll be back.
18: He's putting an end to identity politics.
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19: With SRN News, I'm Ron Taylor. The U.S. is demanding that Iran make a public statement saying that the Strait of Hormuz is open and that ships crossing the vital corridor won't be attacked anymore. That according to senior U.S. officials who said internal Tehran power struggles have made it difficult to reach and keep a deal. Graham Platner has submitted his paperwork to formally withdraw from Maine's U.S. Senate race, officially ending an upstart yet troubled campaign whose dissolution threatens Democrats' pursuit of chamber control. Maine is considered a key state for control of the narrowly divided Senate, and Democrats were desperate for a candidate capable of defeating Republican Senator Susan Collins. Crews are draining the Lincoln Memorial's reflecting pool once again as President Trump's problem-plagued effort to renovate the site pushes past his initial July 4th deadline. He initially suggested his renovations would last a century. This is SRN News.
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1: Overnight will be mainly clear, warm, and humid with a low temperature of 81. Tomorrow, Friday, will be hot, matching the record high from 1990, and humid with a mix of clouds and sun. There is a chance of a thunderstorm in some areas late in the afternoon. Gusty winds could be present with any downpour. The high temperature will reach 96 degrees. I'm meteorologist Jason Caterina. That's your exclusive AccuWeather forecast on AM 930, The Answer.
18: He's putting an end to identity politics.
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6: 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They tell us he's black.
7: Negro, that's all you had to say.
17: Talking about Donald Trump. Trump and the Democrats, man. Do we got a president whose name is a verb? And it means to defeat somebody, to get trumped. I love it. We're talking about the women's movement. I'm so curious as to how these people are going to behave, the women's movement, because are they getting a dose of it or what? I already talked about Harvey Weinstein. Wide open, 3 decades, they let this guy operate. Jeffrey Epstein, same thing. Decades long, still going to parties, and everybody wanted to be with Jeff, inviting him to their parties, wanting to go to his island and all kinds of stuff. And probably one of the biggest cover-ups in history. I don't really care though. You're gonna give me names on there and go, "Ooh, I'm shocked Bill Clinton's really on there. That's a shocker." You know, you're gonna have all kinds of people on there that you'll shake your head and go, "Man, I didn't realize Diddy was on there too. What, Diddy?" I know, shocker, right? Diddy would be in at an Epstein party. Welcome back, folks. Kevin Jackson Show. 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KJRadio.com, 844-551-8255. The leftist movement flipped the script on itself in ways, again, ignoring Weinstein, ignoring Epstein, knowing who was doing these things. All these starlets in Hollywood, all these wannabes that want to hang around money, that want to, you know, pretend they're jet setters, they all gladly gave it up and with the idea that as long as my movies keep coming, as long as I keep getting cast, and as soon as they not get cast for roles, then suddenly they want to narc. But let a Republican, you know, be up for the Supreme Court and, "Oh, look at what he did. He messed with my hypothalamus and my hippocampus and, Or, "Yeah, he talked about a pubic hair on a soda can, and I was devastated. Oh, just Clarence Thomas." I'm sorry, they don't fool me. I have zero sympathy for their crocodile tears. And then, adding insult to injury, forget that these so-called women, "We don't know what a woman is because now we've got this whole new category called trans women. Women that will never, ever have a menstrual cycle, will never go through I hear that menopause can be rough. Ladies, I've never been through it. I don't want to do it either. I don't want it. Mm-mm, not me." That's why I feel for you. I can't imagine hitting 13 years old and then they say, "Hey, you're going to bleed every month for 7 days out of your body somewhere, Kevin." You know, I hope it's my finger. What could it be that would be good? Please. I hope it's my elbow. No, you don't. Your knee. Where do you want to bleed from? No, a guy will never end. Kevin, where would you want to bleed from 7 days a week? I mean, a month. Nowhere. I mean, I wouldn't pick it. So I respect women. I respect the stuff your body goes through. I respect that there comes a time of the month where you have no control over your hormones. And sometimes it can be egregious. I respect that you have to deal with that. I've learned a lot from my wife with it because, man, I was like, why are you crazy? Why are you all of a sudden crazy, girl? She's like, "I have no control over my crazy, babe." Okay. But the point is, we respect women. We know what they're about. They don't care. Sports records with these trannies falling like dominoes. Women's shelters turned into co-ed experiments. And prisons. Well, let's just say biology took a backseat to your feelings, ladies. How are these women getting pregnant in women's prisons? and it ain't security guards. Somebody tell me. If anybody can become a woman by declaration, what's left to protect? Why do we play these silly games with the left? This is probably one of the most stupid arguments I've ever heard. Why don't we win this? We win this outright. Now, maybe we are at the, you know, at that subsonic level. Maybe we're hearing it. Maybe other people are getting it. I think they are to a large degree, but not enough for these people to drop it. The advocates who once chained themselves to fences for female-only spaces now cheer as those spaces dissolve faster than ice cream on a Texas summer sidewalk. Real women, the inconvenient kind, you know, with chromosomes, lived biology, these real women get told that their concerns are exclusionary. If you do that, we can't include the trans community. The irony of that, folks, lands like a whoopee cushion at a funeral. The movement that screamed, "My body, my choice," now struggles to define my body. My body, my choice of whether or not I can should have a baby. Do you think the trans have that as part of their thing? My body, my choice. If I choose not to have a baby, well, forget it, but you know what I'm saying. No, I don't. Please continue. But look, I'm not even talking about that. I'm talking about Graham Plattner, the oyster farming Marine veteran turned Democrat Senate nominee in Maine, gunning for Susan Collins. That Graham Plattner, who has just ceased his campaign, and we all know his career is over. He's done. And the Democrats, I mean, come on, seriously? They had to have seen this, right? A guy with a backstory tailor-made for progressive dreams, combat tours, populist fire, foe for billionaires. What could go wrong? Well, plenty, as it turns out. Look, I've watched drinkers. I'm having them in my life. My dad was an alcoholic. My grandmother on his side was an alcoholic. My Aunt Lula was an alcoholic. I know lots of alcoholics. And I'm going to tell you something. A guy I worked with, a tech, I swear, he used to tell me, "Kevin, I drink my lunch." Rather than invite him to lunch, I was like, "Let's go to lunch sometime, man." "I drink my lunch." Okay. And they all have, there's a look about them. There's something about them. For example, you know smokers. Sometimes you can hear it in their voices, like if a lady talks like this. "Yo, hey, Kevin, how are you?" "Hey, good, Edna." When her voice is deeper than mine, I think Edna probably smoked. "Edna, did you smoke?" "Yeah, Kevin, I smoked for 40 years. "Four or 40? 40. 40 years. Yeah, you can tell when somebody drinks. Sometimes they reek of alcohol, but they have a look about them. Their skin texture is not good. Same with smokers. Anyway, whispers of heavy drinking for this guy. Infidelity during the honeymoon phase of his relationship. Look, if you want to have the 7-year itch, I've heard about it. They made movies about it, okay? But you're newly married and you got 6 women in your phone that you want to give the old Der Fuhrer to? You know? 6 verified dalliances, folks, by some counts. And the wife, who I think was waving red flags like a matador on overtime, going, "Look over here. Look over here. Look at his phone. Please look at me. Look at him." And they go, "No, she wanted to be a senator's wife." No, I don't think so. Deleted Reddit posts suggesting assault victims, ready, take some responsibility. How'd that age? A tattoo that raised more eyebrows than a botched Botox job. And these leftists go, "Oh, this seems like a good candidate to me." What could you possibly want with this man? Earlier allegations of mistreatment from exes, but Democrats powered through the primary like a freight train ignoring a crossing light. Character, they shrugged, is for Republicans. We don't need no stinking character. I mean, I think about what my buddy Clarence Thomas survived, a circus of accusations. And luckily, he made it to the court. Nothing verifiable. Oh, Anita Dunn, oh, he did this, and he would talk about the stallion, the black stallion, and he talked about pubic hairs. And Oh, you mean he mentioned some off-color thing that he read about or heard about or whatever, and you took it as, oh, my gosh, he's hitting on me. I mean, it was ridiculous. It was ridiculous. And do I really need to get into Brett Kavanaugh? I got fired over Brett Kavanaugh. I haven't even met Justice Kavanaugh. He probably wouldn't even see me because he'd be like, you know what, Kevin? I just want to forget that angry part of my life. I wouldn't blame him. But Brett Kavanaugh went through hell. And you remember the cackler, Kamala Harris and Cory Booker laughing at this man as he's crying, you know, talking about his daughters and working with their volleyball teams and all this stuff and wondering where this nonsense is coming from. He was not prepared for this kind of attack. Most people wouldn't be. And the Democrats just smirked. We'll be back.
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17: Can you imagine being Brett Kavanaugh after all you went through? And you watch what Graham Plattner has been accused of, and that there's verifiable stuff. Everything Blasey Ford Nose Skank said about Kavanaugh was a blatant lie, made up. All of them gone. Has anybody apologized to this man? Have they done? No. But then they bring on this guy. They know he's full of infidelities. They know about his sexual exploits with Der Fuhrer, and they know what he's done to these women. They're coming out of the woodwork, and there's probably others that don't even want to get in the game. Did Republicans go looking for these women? Absolutely not. Brett Kavanaugh, I mean, if it were me, I'd be vocal. I'd be on the Supreme Court going, y'all, I ain't keeping my mouth shut on this one. Kevin Jackson's who you're listening to. The Kevin Jackson Show, kjradio.com, 844-551-8255. I wouldn't keep my mouth shut. If there were women's issues that came up before the court, I'd be, ooh, I'm waiting on this one right here. Yes. Ooh, Me Too is about to get a smackdown. I'd be talking plenty mess. They would have a reason to impeach me off the court. But it's common sense, though. You know, this Me Too movement went way too far, accusing people for nothing. But with Graham Plattner, no, sir. And but by the way, before we get off of the conservative men, look at Donald Trump. Remember in 2016, 2015, man, when he was running for in 2016, it was bimbo eruptions. Gloria Allred representing women that had nothing. You know, they were making stuff up. Then they go get Stormy Daniels, who they had already gotten to ruin the reputation the reputation of a Republican. You see why I was in another. Yeah, because there's the reputation of a Republican senator. He lost because of Stormy Daniels. A setup. They thought they could do it with Trump. That should have been the Democrats' warning right there. That, man, if we couldn't use our skanky prostitute to get rid of Trump, we better reevaluate. We may not want him as our opponent. But they got cocky. Donald Trump, man, the left treated every claim like Exhibit A in the apocalypse. But Plattner, a few youthful indiscretions. You know, mental health context from service, right? Let's not judge too harshly. The double standard didn't just waddle, it strutted. Look at here. Then came Jenny Rakaco. On again, off again, girlfriend, couple years. And then, as I mentioned before, Plattner shows up drunk, forces himself on her. She says, no, no, no. And you know, no means no. And another ex described the stealth condom removal. What's that about? And what was he doing? Oh, I'm not going to go there, but you maybe figure it out for yourselves. But let's just put it this way. He didn't want any babies. But the point is, Plattner denied it all. He said it was false. He said it was all politically timed. And we played the clip of both him and Swalwell earlier, both flipping around on the, I didn't do it. And it's patently false. It's patently false. And it was, they're lying about me. They're lying about me. Yeah. Suddenly, the Believe Women Choir hit the wrong note. The women didn't realize, hey, wait a minute. We didn't ask for you. No, no central casting here. We don't need you yet. No, it's not a Republican. This is our Nazi. This is our womanizer, our misogynist. Get back. Go, go, go, go, go. No, not now. But the audience saw him. Yeah. Bernie Sanders. Senate leaders, main Democrat Party, all of these people, all of these leftist women, they're pivoting with the grace of a drunk pig on roller skates, urging withdrawal now before the ballot deadline. And now what's he could say? No, I don't know what he's going to say. I don't even care. But I love it. I love that we're having a conversation about this clown. The View, they talked about it. They jumped each other on it. Marjorie Taylor Greene, we talked about her yesterday. Marjorie Taylor Greene was like, well, I didn't mean what I said when I was talking about the victim of rape was doing this. It's not what I meant, even though my words seemed like that. And when you put them all together, but you jumbled them together and you made a sentence and it made sense like you're saying, but that doesn't mean it means what it means. Sonny Hostins, remember? She said, you know, I just may have to hold my nose and vote for that Nazi rapist. Because the Senate seat means so much more. It's always for the greater good. Yeah. Imagine the same movement that turned Believe Her into a sacred incantation, now discovering nuance and context and the need for full investigations only when the accused shares their donor list. The selective outrage turned into very public outrage hits peak absurdity, folks. Women who spent years criticizing mostly conservative men for breathing now back away from the derelict they fully endorsed. If the women's movement truly guarded women, why the pattern of protection rackets for the powerful? I've talked about them. You know who protected Weinstein? Women in his circle. You know who protected Epstein? Ghislaine Maxwell and other women in his circle. You know who protected Bill Clinton? Hillary. All these rapists, Bill Gates's people, all the, you think these women, all the, oh, Kevin, they were powerful men and then we couldn't do anything about it. Oh, whatever. Funny how the excuses roll in. Weinstein's enablers didn't look away, folks. They profited. Most didn't blow the whistle on Weinstein. That's what I meant, Weinstein. Maybe I said Epstein. But anyway, they didn't do anything until their careers were over. Ashley Judd and what's that other girl's name? I can see her face, but I can't remember her name. And there's a bunch of them. Even Jennifer Siebel, Gavin Newsom's wife, is supposed to have been a victim of Epstein. I mean, of Weinstein, sorry. I get the Steens mixed up. Y'all know what I'm talking about, though. Epstein's network didn't dissolve in disgust. It adapted. You still don't know most of these lecherous clowns. You know Clinton. You know Bill Gates. There's a ton more. And like Weinstein, Epstein operated for decades in leftist circles. And Platner's baggage didn't disqualify him until the polls and the deadlines bit. Real protectors, the ones conservatives have long embodied through consistent rule of law and biological reality, what are we painted as? The oppressors of women, toxically masculine, and so on. Meanwhile, the sisterhood's feast continues. Cake for the narrative, crumbs for the actual women. Early feminists battled for concrete protections. They wanted to vote. They wanted to own property. They wanted safety from exploitation, grounded in observable sex differences. But today's version redefines woman into oblivion, then acts shocked when predators exploit the loopholes. Principles prove flexible when power beckons. Yeah. So look, Platner's fall isn't going to rewrite the script. Democrats are going to replace him. They're going to issue statements about standards, and then they're going to resume the march. Onward, women. But the audience, everyday Americans, sick of the reruns, we see the punchlines clearly, folks. The movement that cried wolf on toxic masculinity suddenly finds its own wolves wearing a progressive collar. Hypocrisy that rich doesn't need embellishment. The facts deliver the gut laughs. I'm loving it. I'm telling you right now, I'm going to make every one of those leftist women that ever brings up anything about Trump or Trump's going to grab them by the hoo-ha. Really? Your guy raped women. He used their Fuhrer to blitzkrieg them. I will never let him forget. You chose a Nazi. Oh, my goodness. Too funny. Women's real advancement demands consistency, not convenient amnesia. And until that lands, the stand-up routine of the selective sisterhood is going to play on. But they're not going to get any applause. Nobody's going to be like, woo, because people paying attention see it's not the hypocrisy. It's not even irony anymore. It's just flat out blatant hypocrisy. They bring out these bimbos to accuse conservative men, sometimes catching their own. But this time, boy, oh, what a web we weave when we practice to deceive.
3: He's putting an end to identity politics.
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21: With SRN News, I'm Ron Taylor. President Trump has chosen not to sign a sweeping housing affordability bill in protest of Congress not approving a strict voter ID bill that lacks sufficient support to pass.
22: The housing measure will become law without President Trump's signature because he didn't veto it. On Truth Social, he wrote, "I will not sign the housing bill, which has been fully approved by Congress and sent to the White House, in protest over the fact that the United States Senate is not capable of passing the Save America Act, which is polling at 97% with the Republican Party and very high with the non-politician Democrats. The president's rejection of the legislation cut short the GOP's efforts to address a key voter concern about rising home costs. He says the Save America Act will have a greater impact on society." Bernie Bennett, Washington.
21: The European Union says Facebook and Instagram are designed to be addictive.
25: The European Union is accusing Meta of designing Facebook and Instagram to get people hooked, especially children. And it's demanding that Meta disable what it calls key addictive features, such as infinite scrolling and autoplay of videos. The EU's charges against Meta platforms are part of its investigation under the Digital Services Act, and it threatens hefty fines if tech platforms don't protect internet users. Meta says the preliminary findings do not recognize the steps the company has already taken to protect teens. It says its teen accounts automatically protect minors and put parents in control. I'm Donna Water.
21: Lawyers for the man accused of killing conservative activist Charlie Kirk are trying to sow doubt about the case, but a prosecutor countered Friday that our authorities have overwhelming evidence against defendant Tyler Robinson. That includes DNA tests and apparent confessions by Robinson to people he knew. The U.S. is demanding that Iran make a public statement saying the Strait of Hormuz is open and that ships crossing the vital corridor won't be attacked anymore. This is SRN News. Christian ministries and ministry leaders working in Nigeria say believers are facing growing threats as violence and instability worsen across parts of the country.
27: Mission groups report Islamic extremists, including Boko Haram and ISIS-linked fighters, continue attacking Christian villages, churches, and schools. They also point to deadly raids by radicalized militias, along with kidnappings and the displacement of thousands of families. Missionaries say many Christians feel abandoned by authorities and fear a lack of accountability for attackers. The violence remains centered in northern Nigeria, but is increasingly affecting neighboring regions. Rich Thomason reporting.
21: The National Hispanic Christian Leadership Conference is planning a Washington, D.C. gathering this October 20th at the Museum of the Bible for a leadership summit and celebratory gala. The aim of the conference is to honor the 25th anniversary of their organization, receive fresh vision, and more. This is SRN News. News outlets urge a judge to sanction OpenAI in a high-stakes AI copyright fight.
1: The New York Times, the Daily News, and other media outlets are asking a federal judge to impose sanctions on OpenAI, escalating a legal fight over copyright. The newspapers allege the ChatGPT maker is hiding evidence important to what could be a landmark copyright infringement trial over how OpenAI and its business partner Microsoft built their AI technologies using millions of news articles. At issue is whether AI chatbots are unfairly competing as an information source, siphoning off web traffic without doing the journalistic work it took to gather the news. I'm Lisa Dwyer.
21: Kia America has issued a new recall for nearly 463,000 of its Telluride SUVs, urging owners to again park their vehicles outside and away from buildings as several customers reported fires. More details at srnnews.com.
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23: Overnight will be mainly clear, warm, and humid with a low of 81. Tomorrow, Friday, will be hot, matching the record high from 1990 with a temperature of 96. Expect a mix of clouds and sun with the possibility of a thunderstorm in some areas late in the afternoon. Gusty winds may accompany any downpours. Friday night will bring clearing skies with a low of 79. I'm meteorologist Jason Catarina. That's your exclusive AccuWeather forecast on AM 930, The Answer.
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26: 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We'll see about that.
28: I really do hope it's somebody we want to see. But you know what? 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Say hello to my little friend.
17: There is no shortage of stories reminding us of one very important fact about the modern leftists. They are incredibly committed to learning absolutely nothing. The most stupid animals on the planet. And I get it, because they still believe they have a strategy that they can win. And I'll give them credit as well. They will not stop. I've told you, their tenacity is pretty incredible, because if I were that stupid and that wrong, I'm telling you right now, I would quit. I'd go, look, okay, you got me. You got me. I'm stupid. I tried to hide it, but I kept opening my mouth. It's almost impressive. At this point, refusing to learn has become a core competency of the Democratic Party and leftists like them. If there was a college degree in ignoring reality while demanding reality apologize, half of Washington would graduate with honors. And the bill for stubbornness, folks, is coming due. Welcome, Kevin Jackson, to who you're listening to. The Kevin Jackson Show, kjradio.com, 844-551-8255. Yeah. There was a national survey. It was from INI and TIPP, pollster with a strong track record of accurately predicting presidential election outcomes, and it shows President Trump's standing improving heading into July. And the most interesting part isn't the numbers, it's the momentum, where the momentum's happening, because the numbers don't matter. The numbers are fictitious to begin with. All you need to look at is the trend. Republicans are consolidating. Independents are moving to the right. Democrats, well, let's just say the political weather forecast is calling for more internal thunderstorms. I love how they put it in the actual document. They said Democrats' chances worsen. Talk about a euphemism for Democrats are imploding. Democrats are in serious trouble. Democrats' views worsened. This is one of the most polite.

0: Joe Biden, has he done anything good? My answer would be no. And it doesn't mean I don't like him. I'm not mad at him, but I would go, nah, nothing I can think of. I don't remember I remember Joe Biden took credit for Donald Trump limiting the amount of money spent on high blood pressure drugs or no, diabetes. I remember that, but he took credit for that. He didn't do it. I don't remember Joe Biden going after waste, fraud, and abuse. I don't remember Joe Biden trying to make sure that, you know, the middle class was getting its tax breaks and things, especially these waiters and waitresses. I haven't seen Joe Biden get us out. He's gotten us into wars and into conflicts, but he never got us out of anything. And I watched him lie and cheat and scheme and talk smack again. He called MAGA Republicans. He called us super MAGA is what he called us, because that was like to really make us feel bad. It was super MAGA. Said he didn't like us. I remember all those things. But if you say to me, Kevin, name a policy that Joe Biden himself did, I can't find you any. The best I could tell you is, you know what? The best thing Joe Biden ever did was when he left the things that Trump did alone. And that wasn't many things. But I'll give him credit. He did leave some Trump things alone. But if you tell me you can't find anything to like about Donald Trump. So Piers Morgan goes on to say, well, what about the border? And the guy goes, I think our borders should be open. And Piers Brosnan goes, you don't have a country if your borders are open. We all know that. You should come in legally. And, you know, in typical middle of the road fashion, Piers, I agree with you on this subject and I agree with you on that subject. But at the end of the day, he agrees more than Trump than he agreed with that guy. But the guy, it was funny to watch him. It was. All you had to do was say Trump and his eyes bugged out of his head. Like, how dare you attack me? It was insanity watching it, man. These people are deranged. And the voters are looking around going, wait a minute. I'm seeing you now for who you are. And you don't seem to be noticing the world. It is a dangerous place for any political party to not understand where you are relative to what people are thinking. See, voters, they can forgive mistakes. They can even forgive bad ideas. They can forgive politicians being politicians, but they don't like being treated like they're stupid when they notice what's happening in the world. And Democrats are finding out that voters have eyes. They see the economy. They see public safety. They see immigration. They see government institutions that have spent years telling them one thing while reality keeps filing the complaints. And speaking of reality, we have to talk about some of the issues where the left expected the public to stay permanently angry. Remember when enforcing immigration laws was supposed to be political poison? Not anymore. We were told that any serious enforcement of illegal immigration would somehow create a national uprising. Have you heard of, I mentioned Good and Pretty the other day, but nobody cares about those people. There's not going to be any more rallies or get rid of ICE. In fact, ICE doubled the people that they're taking, you know, away. We talked about it earlier, and there's been no outcry. Government's enforcing the law. Turns out there are people who believe a country should know who's entering it. Wild concept. Somewhere, a bureaucrat just dropped his coffee because he heard someone say the word border without immediately adding a 47-page disclaimer. What about election integrity? Years we've been asking, are our elections, you know, fair? They're not. Donald Trump's addressing it. There's no outcry. People know what they've been getting.
1: Most of you know my story. I grew up poor, lost my mom before I turned 5. My father was in San Quentin prison most of my life. I faced odds that could have broken some people, but I learned how to overcome tragedy because of America. I feel compelled to help create a generation of young people who know how to overcome hardship and who express true love for this country. I also want to strengthen every American who feels forgotten or abandoned. But this is not about me. It's about you, because you're the heart of the show. Your stories, your resilience, your quiet patriotism. My role is to bring honest takes on politics and culture to spark hope and real conversations. You help me give back by building a community that passes

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3: I'm Jonathan McKee, and you're listening to Plugged In. 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And while Beth has moved to a new home, the content concerns from Yellowstone have moved right along with her. Violence remains a major issue here. Characters get into brutal fights, guns are drawn, and people and animals are shown dead or dying. Language is also extremely rough, with frequent harsh profanity, like the R-rated kind, and misuses of God's name.
4: Few names are as revered as Dutton, but Rio Paloma's my town, and I work very hard to protect it.
3: 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I'm Jonathan McKee with Plugged In by Focus on the Family.
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5: 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We've got to get to the root cause. And so what we have encouraged a lot of people to do, when you take 15 minutes apart, you de-escalate, you get with the Lord, God, show me what you want me to know about this. Like, is there more to this topic that just keeps becoming friction for us?
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0: I'm titling this hour Destroying Democrat Ghost. And I'm going to tell you, we have so many things to talk about. How many clips do we have? We've got dozens. I mean, it's insane how many things the Democrats are involved in. I literally wake up, I looked at my news feed this morning, and I said, what are Democrats not cheating in? There was a story about teachers stealing pensions, union leaders stealing pensions, Democrats raiding this fund and all that. It is an endless supply of those stories. Here's a guy's name is Carl DeMeo, and he's on talking about Newsom's fraud in California.
16: Newsom allowed $30 billion in fraudulent welfare payments to be issued by the unemployment agency, and now small businesses in California have to pay off all of that debt through higher payroll taxes. No coverage of that scandal. And it is much worse than what happened with Tim Walz in Minnesota. Walz is accused of allowing $250 million of food stamp fraud to occur to Somali organizations. And Newsom is sitting here with multi-billion dollars worth of food stamp fraud. His food stamp fraud rate is 13.4%. That's 3 out of every 20 benefits managed by Newsom's administration for food stamps. Completely fraudulent. And when it comes to funding left-wing organizations like the Somali community in Minnesota, California is funding all sorts of left-wing NGOs. And a lot of those NGOs are using taxpayer money for politics.
17: So now you've got all of these problems. And I'll give you one example. The hospices in Los Angeles. We've shut down 500 of them. We have not gotten one call from a congressperson or one call from a patient. Why? Because those hospices did not exist.
18: Right.
17: They were signing up patients. They were getting patient IDs, signing them up, and charging us $6,000 a month for that patient. How did we detect them all? Because the patients never died.
0: I guess it is kind of a hint when in a hospice the patients don't die. Welcome, folks. Kevin Jackson's who you're listening to. Excuse me, Kevin Jackson. I'll get it out without coughing. I got to tell you, the Democrats, they never cease to amaze me. I mean, at some point you would think that if you're going to run a scam, you would go, hey, well, listen, let's keep the patients around no more than 8 months. But they don't die. They just keep, I mean, the hospice is supposed, every time I've ever heard of hospice, I don't think anybody's made it a month. And these people won't die. And RFK Jr. is like, it didn't take a whole lot to figure this out. We're getting billed $6,000 a month as taxpayers for people that don't even exist. But the Democrats are upset. Yeah, I got another. This is acting DNI Pulte. He fired dozens of operatives, and the Democrats are losing their minds over this story.
19: They are now out of a job. Their firings, which they were informed about just yesterday, are part of an effort ushered in by the new acting director of national intelligence, Bill Pulte. An intelligence official who spoke on condition of anonymity due to the potential for reprisal told MS Now these officials are being dismissed because leadership believes that they have withheld intelligence. That allegation, one former official refers to as, quote, absurd.
0: And then another story where I'm going to tell you you got to read between the lines, but this is CIA Director Ratcliffe. And he's talking about the possible indictments that may be coming up. I mean, and we have a CIA director who's willing to work with the administration. So here's what he has to say.
18: So what I think I hear you saying is there is still an opportunity for indictments, potential prosecutions, accountability from those people who may have lied under oath, like John Brennan, James Comey, and perhaps Hillary Clinton.
20: Well, that's why I've made the referrals that I have. DNI Gabbard has made referrals.
18: Yeah.
20: And why we're going to continue to share the intelligence that would support the ability of our Department of Justice to make fair and just bring fair and just claims against those who have perpetrated this hoax against the American people and this stain on our country.
0: Americans want transparency. They want security. They want confidence in the process. And wanting that, the conversation changes. That's how it works. It's almost like Americans don't want to be told, trust us, when their response is, show us. It's not radical. It's what happens when you become an adult. People have to convince you of things. Where did all the other emergencies of the left go? Remember when every conversation had to revolve around climate panic? Remember, you couldn't move anywhere without, well, we've got global existential biggest threat, global climate change, global climate. Where is it? Other Democrats are like, it's still a big deal. You know why they shut up? There's no money in it. Remember when every discussion had to become a lecture? Maybe it was about you getting vaccinated or COVID, how bad it was or whatever. When certain people acted like anybody questioning COVID policies was a danger to society itself. A guy literally wanted to, he was yelling at me on an airplane about it. And I told him, I said, let me explain something to you, man. You wouldn't do this in the real world. And when we walked out, I told him, I said, when we get off this property, it's going to be you and me. Young kid, two of them. One guy filming me and the other guy talking. I told him, you can film me all you want. And I mean, when I tell you he was yelling, he was adamant, you're trying to kill my grandmother. And his grandmother wasn't even on the flight. They banned him from the airplane. The cops that took him in called me and said, hey, Kevin, guess what? I said, what? He goes, they banned that guy. I was like, get out. He goes, yeah. And when we were talking, when they pulled me aside, he goes, by the way, I agree with you. You know, we shouldn't wear these stupid masks, but certainly not a passenger should tell you what to do. If a flight attendant said it, I wouldn't have argued with her. And it was a stupid thing because it had slipped down for a split second. And the guy in front of me says, you need to pull your mask up. And I said, you need to mind your business. Because he wouldn't have ever had the guts to say that to me. That I know how I look. And there's nobody that not either of those guys going to walk up to me and go, you need to put your mask up. You better bring a lot more than what you're packing. But yeah, anyway, the point is this. The volume has been turned down on the left. The alarm bells don't quite ring as loudly, do they? It's almost like some of these issues weren't about science or policy. They were about politics, wearing a lab coat and carrying a clipboard and a fake ID. And we still get accusations of racism. The word has become the emergency button for some people where they hit when they run out of arguments. It's like setting off a fire alarm every time somebody, you know, tries to toast a piece of bread. Eventually, people in the building start rolling their eyes and just going out for lunch. We've seen it play out time and time and again. And I'm going to talk about it, not in this segment, this next segment I'm going to talk about with the Democrats and how they're trying to frame, you know, immigration. But then I want to talk about a guy. His name is Jason Short. We'll talk about him in the fourth segment, because the story of this guy being a racist just absolutely cracks me up. We'll be back.
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23: With SRN News, I'm Ron Taylor. President Trump has threatened Iran after the funeral of Supreme Leader Ayatollah Ali Khamenei saw open calls for his killing. The comments made by the president, made on his Truth Social website, likely again will turn up tensions in the Mideast. There had been multiple days of U.S. airstrikes targeting Iran, as well as Iranian retaliatory fire targeting nations across the Mideast. This is as the U.S. is demanding that Iran make a public statement saying that the Strait of Hormuz is open and that ships crossing the vital corridor won't be attacked anymore. President Trump has ousted members of a bipartisan federal election commission charged with assisting state and local election officials. The White House confirmed Friday that Trump is taking executive action to change the makeup of the Election Assistance Commission. That agency distributes federal grants to states, tests voting systems, and maintains the national voter registration forms. This is SRN.
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26: Overnight will be mainly clear, warm, and humid with a low of 81 degrees. On Friday, expect hot weather as temperatures reach a high of 96 degrees, tying the record high from 1990. The day will be humid with a mix of clouds and sun, and there is a chance of a thunderstorm in some areas late in the afternoon. Gusty winds may accompany any downpour. I'm meteorologist Jason Catarina. That's your exclusive AccuWeather forecast on AM 930, The Answer.
21: He's putting an end to identity politics.
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21: He's Kevin Jackson.
28: Yeah. They tell us he's black.
29: Negro, that's all you had to say.
16: President Trump decimated Democrats with comprehensive immigration reform. You gotta love it. This guy closing the border and deporting these illegals has created a stir. Going to these jobs and taking these people off the jobs is crushing these businesses across the country. People are filing bankruptcy, construction companies, because they've been hiring illegals. Places are having to go out and hire Americans. And what's funny, the job base, the number hasn't gone down. President Trump has gotten rid of over 300,000 federal workers. They've hit the workforce.
0: And the unemployment number stays relatively firm. They're like, well, what's going on? Well, number one, more jobs are being created, and they're being created because people are leaving. These illegals have had great jobs. These aren't your bean pickers and your, you know, migrant farmers and what have you. These are good jobs. Legislators, principals, you know, consultants. And look at all the money that went into these NGOs. Man, you want to talk about devastated the Democrats. How excited are you? I'm not even trying to get you excited. We're still just, you know, at dinner. I haven't told you about the movie and the champagne and the flowers and the proposal yet. But it's coming. Man, I enjoy watching this. I really do. I want to play this clip. This is Ro Khanna, and I alluded to it. Ro is upset because President Trump is deporting so many illegals. And I gave you, I don't know if the numbers were right when I gave them, because that doesn't matter to me. All I can tell you is it's enough for Ro Khanna to actually make this video.
20: ICE has increased detentions from 1,000 a day to 2,000 a day. Just last week, there were over 10,000 detentions. Now, I know ICE hasn't been as much in the news lately. After the Alex Preddy killing and the Renee Good killing and the siege in Minneapolis and Los Angeles, many people were outraged at ICE. But we cannot ignore their continued abuse. These people being detained are being denied basic human rights. I was at the California City Detention Center. I saw someone with blood in his urine who was denied medical care. I saw rocks in the food. I saw people shivering because they didn't have clothes. We need to abolish ICE and replace it. We need to stop funding ICE that's violating human rights.
0: So the first thing I'd ask is, do you believe anything he said? Do you think he saw some illegals' bloody urine? Do you honestly believe he saw rocks in the food? If he saw rocks in the food, it's because an illegal put them in there. Can you imagine staging that? He thinks he can sell that idea. Now, he says we've gone from 1,000 a day to 2,000 per day. I hope that's true. I hope it's 14,000. I hope it goes to 10,000 a day. But here's the real question. He mentioned Alice Preddy and Renee Good. And they want you to, you know, those are the names. Those are the people that were killed. They got themselves killed because they tried to do stupid stuff with ICE. And they so want those people to become the, you know, the icons of this whole mission to get rid of ICE. I ask you, where are the protests? Where's the outrage? If the Democrats think that that's going to be one of their campaign planks going into the midterms, good luck. See how many people give a crap about Alex Preddy or Renee Good. They're happy that ICE is taking these people off the street. And you know what I love? I love that the Republicans are saying, we don't care where they are. You think you have a sanctuary city? We'll show you that you don't. And Trump hasn't been over heavy-handed. He hasn't said, there's no such thing as a sanctuary city, which there isn't, or sanctuary state. There's no such thing. He just said, I tell you what, arrest an ICE officer and watch what happens. You know what the Democrats want? They want President Trump to arrest one of them. He's saying, I know the game. Arrest one of my guys. Then see. You've noticed they talk a lot of smack, don't they, the Democrats? People are being detained. You're right, Ro. People are being detained because they're here illegally. And they're going to be gone soon. So forget being detained. They're going to be gone. Congressman Andre Carson. He's a guy that said he was a cop. He's out of Indiana. I'm a cop. He was a meter maid. Anyway, he's tweeting about families with temporary protected status from Syria, Somalia, South Sudan, Haiti, Yemen, and Ethiopia, possibly losing their work permits around July the 10th. And right on cue, Democrats are losing their mind because ICE is doing its job. Now, with respect to those folks, see, they were all under TPS, working at these Learing centers and at these hospice daycares and hospice centers and all that. And you know what they found out? They don't have real jobs. All these people are living off of your tax dollars, making $8,000 per patient for non-existing patients, driving Porsches. Do I need to remind you of how many of these people get on welfare but own Ferraris and Maseratis and other fancy cars? Democrats have every right to lose their mind. And Ro Khanna's out here trying to let everybody know what a horror show it is. Look, they got rocks in there and blood in their urine. I've never seen such atrocities. Well, produce the evidence, Ro. You know, look, get the FBI involved. If they're being mistreated, I want them taken care of. I want them sent home. That's for sure. Party that spent years importing voters is suddenly shocked when the door starts swinging the other way. President Trump's winning. I got more. You ready? President Trump's lawsuit against New York is officially moving forward. The New York Times is officially moving forward. It's a defamation lawsuit. Same thing he did to CBS and for 60 Minutes and somebody else. He's going to sue the living daylights out of the New York Times, and he's going to win because that's what he does. And I'm excited for him. I cannot wait for people to see what President Trump wins. I mean, he's going to donate the money. Good. But he's going to win again publicly, very publicly. You want some more wins? Jack Smith, the special prosecutor that went after President Trump, that's now being indicted, they said his own team mishandled classified materials during their investigation of Trump. You want to talk about a double whammy? Another chapter in the greatest hits of special counsel malpractice. Jack Smith, already in trouble, finds more trouble. Good. These are things that you should be excited about. Columbia University just agreed to pay the federal government $200 million. And it was around all the DEI stuff. I didn't read the entire story, but it's apparently around all the DEI stuff and the things that they were doing with the riots and what have you on campus. $200 million going back to the Fed. Congratulations to us, the taxpayers. I love it. And then we've got Mitch McConnell. Yes, health situation. I'll get it out. This turned into the best unintentional comedy special that we're running right now. And I'm laughing because people are joking about this. They're making serious fun. So Thomas Massey, he said something along the lines that he said, I spoke with Mitch McConnell for 20 minutes and heard him say that we could end up in war with Iran, stop giving aid to Israel. We need to quit spying on Americans without warrants. And he's worried about how Massey's primary turned out. There's a meme circulating that's got people standing in line, you know, and waiting to spend 20 minutes with Mitch. Hysterical. Laura Loomer got off of a 20-minute cell call with him discussing why the GOP is full of cowards and why his wife, Coco, went to China after he was found unconscious and that his spirit animal was a turtle. Just, there were people, it was hysterical to, you could have just read the comments and you would have laughed for 2 hours. Hysterical. And I love it when people are that, because look, Mitch McConnell is gone. I talked about him the other day. He's gone. Mitch McConnell, I watched two interviews with him, and God bless him. He looked horrible. He looked horrible. This was the interview I saw was 2 years ago. So I can only imagine what an 84-year-old guy who's already experiencing massive brain trauma of some sort, what he's like now. And then Scott Jennings comes out. Well, I spoke with Midge for a few minutes, and he called me. He called me and he said such and such, and he did this, that, and the other. And I'm thinking, Scott Jennings, look, if we're playing a game that we got to keep McConnell around so that the governor of Kentucky won't give that seat to a Democrat,

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1: I wanted to talk a little bit about Andrew Gillum this hour, but we're going to run out of time. But because I would rather cover the story about a guy named Jason Short. Jason's an ex-NFL. He was born in Painesville, Ohio, a town that had more black kids than the national average, 16 to 17% black when he was growing up. And Jason Short, he attended a high school called Riverside High and became a linebacker who runs like the rent is due and hits like he owes money. I mean, the dude was a beast.
10: football teams during his time didn't need the UN diversity seminars. They were meritocracies with mouth guards. And all the kids that played in his school, Ohio is known for amazing schools, football. Anyway, he was no disappointment. Linebacker and running back for his team, his high school team. And a beast. So he gets recruited to college. But anyway, let me just say this. In his school, like in most schools, the majority of these kids playing ball are black kids. They were balling out, white dudes grinding, everybody bleeding the same color. No viral videos of Jason Short burning crosses between practice. Just pads, sweat, and the occasional N-word flying around the locker room the way athletes do when adrenaline's high and they're all good buddies. I've been there and I know it for a fact. I'm around my kids, friends, and these friends are white, black, whatever, and they are all calling each other that, and I don't care. Call you whatever you want. Fast forward with this guy, Jason Short. He starts attending Eastern Michigan. Got a football scholarship. Becomes a captain his senior year. I looked at the team dynamic. There's a picture of him. It's hard to find a white boy in Eastern Michigan. Now, the population of the school is something like 35% non-white. And a lot of blacks. But I'm going to tell you, on the football team, it was a lot more than 35% blacks. Then he goes to the NFL. He plays for the Eagles, the Philadelphia Eagles. You know, that absolute enclave of white nationalism, Philadelphia. And then he goes to play in Cleveland for the Cleveland Browns. Same thing. Nothing but white nationalists all around, right? He's in a league where black players have been the majority for decades, anywhere from 53 to 70%, depending upon whose count you trust this week. That is the percentage of blacks in the NFL. For decades, it's never fallen under 50%. So Short plays in Philadelphia and Cleveland, where these aren't exactly mayonnaise festivals. He lived the black experience young because he was with them all the time. He breathed it. He tackled it. And somehow, the man who spent a lot of time in integrated huddles, in a week, more than most DEI consultants will spend in their entire careers, has become public enemy number one for noticing a pattern. And the trigger was pure gold because some creator post about the Karen Reed mess in Massachusetts, cops Sean Good and Michael Proctor, I guess they were caught with messages that read like a rejected Chappelle Show sketch full of slurs and bad decisions. But Short jumps in, no chaser. Here's what he says. Dealing with the worst of the N-words on the planet would be an awful job. Having him off the street, blessing to every race. Every black folk should be sending thank you cards instead of lawfare. But he wasn't done. Yeah. He draws a line sharper than a referee's whistle. Good black people exist. Pieces of, and I'll clean it up, crap exist too. And people like you, he's speaking to this black woman, peddling victim mode, says clown behavior. White people are sick of it. Hey, Jason, just so you know, black people are sick of it too. But cue the fainting couches from coast to coast. That a white guy would actually tell people what it was about. Racist, they scream, as if the word still had calories left over from being deep fried in every rap verse, comedy special, and casual conversation since the 80s. And the influencer spins it into content. Comments flood in, demanding Short explain himself. How dare you say that, man? You don't know nothing about the black condition. Yeah, right. Kid that grows up in sports in a Cleveland town that had more blacks than the national average, goes to a college that had more blacks than the national average. Every team he played on had more black people than white people. He goes into the NFL, lives in two cities that are nothing but blackety black, run by blacks, black majorities everywhere. 68% black in these towns, plays on a team that's 50 to 70% black, no question about it, but he's a racist. He's the worst. Next to Donald Trump, this dude may be the worst racist on the planet. Short said exactly what Chris Rock said about two decades ago. I think it was 1996. Chris stood on stage cataloging the exact subset of black folks that ruined block parties, movies, entire neighborhoods, the ones glorifying ignorance, shooting at the screen, turning every opportunity into a participation trophy for chaos. And America's nodded. They laughed. They recognized Chris Rock for calling people out for what they were. Chris Rock said, "I love black people, but I hate," and you know what, you can fill that word in with. And you know what? Chris Rock had everybody rolling in the black community. And we knew why. The secret was out. So Short, years later, says the polite gridiron version from lived experience, and suddenly it's a federal case. The same crowd that defends artistic expression in music videos and full of body counts now pretend to cringe because a retired white linebacker won't pretend the underclass is a myth invented by Democrats. And this on the heels of the SPLC, you would think the Democrats would be like, look, let's just let this one pass. OK, let's not get too caught up here because we still got a little doo-doo in our dirty laundry. You know what I'm saying? Got a little doo-doo in the underwear. Short isn't some isolated white guy theorizing from a gated community. He's a guy who actually did diversity. Yeah. Locker rooms where black excellence was the norm, speed, power, instinct that wins games. He saw the best of blacks, which has to make his frustration sharper, not softer. He's watching guys and he goes, I went to battle with these dudes every day. They never complained. They played hurt. They did everything they were supposed to do. And I got to listen to you little whiners. The real joke is the selective outrage machine running on premium hypocrisy fuel. Cops deal with the same 5 to 10% of any group that commits the majority of violent crimes. And stats that don't vanish because you call them systematic. It isn't like they're going away. FBI numbers, BJS numbers, city level data. They pile up like sacked quarterbacks, yet point it out and you're the villain. Our streets have turned into Mad Max auditions because of leftists. And then they want to call this guy, this white guy who tells the truth. Who says, you know what? Cops are just like Chris Rock, sick of him. And, oh, hey, did you hear what he said? Yeah. It's not racism, folks, to want predators removed from our streets. It's pattern recognition with a side of preservation. Jason Short didn't emerge from central casting for conservative stereotype. No country club, no trust fund, just Ohio pads in reality. And the left need him to be a villain because admitting that he's right collapses their entire temple. If even the guys who have lived the integrated dream say the victim mentality is exhausting, then what? Then personal responsibility enters the chat. Then cultural reform gets discussed instead of reparations checks, right? And then Chris Rock's routine becomes policy instead of just punchlines. Deeper laugh is how relentlessly the script demands denial. Black Americans succeeding at record levels in many areas, sports, entertainment, entrepreneurship, airbrushed when inconvenient, right? Woke up with the sun. The ones trapped in generational dysfunction get turned into mascots for equity programs that somehow never fix the fairlessness. I gotta leave it there.
6: He's putting an end to identity politics.
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12: With SRN News, I'm Ron Taylor. President Trump has chosen not to sign a sweeping housing affordability bill in protest of Congress not approving a strict voter ID bill that lacks sufficient support to pass.
13: The housing measure will become law without President Trump's signature because he didn't veto it. On Truth Social, he wrote, "I will not sign the housing bill, which has been fully approved by Congress and sent to the White House, in protest over the fact that the United States Senate is not capable of passing the Save America Act, which is polling at 97% with the Republican Party and very high with the non-politician Democrats. The president's rejection of the legislation cut short the GOP's efforts to address a key voter concern about rising home costs. He says the Save America Act will have a greater impact on society." Bernie Bennett, Washington.
12: The European Union says Facebook and Instagram are designed to be addictive.
14: The European Union is accusing Meta of designing Facebook and Instagram to get people hooked, especially children, and it's demanding that Meta disable what it calls key addictive features, such as infinite scrolling and autoplay of videos. The EU's charges against Meta platforms are part of its investigation under the Digital Services Act, and it threatens hefty fines if tech platforms don't protect internet users. Meta says the preliminary findings do not recognize the steps the company has already taken to protect teens. It says its teen accounts automatically protect minors and put parents in control. I'm Donna Water.
12: Lawyers for the man accused of killing conservative activist Charlie Kirk are trying to sow doubt about the case, but a prosecutor countered Friday that our authorities have overwhelming evidence against defendant Tyler Robinson. That includes DNA tests and apparent confessions by Robinson to people he knew. The U.S. is demanding that Iran make a public statement saying the Strait of Hormuz is open and that ships crossing the vital corridor won't be attacked anymore. This is SRN News.
15: From firearms and personal security to defense of the Second Amendment, BearingArms.com is the clearinghouse for guns, ammo, and the Second Amendment.
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17: I'm Jonathan McKee and you're listening to Plugged In. Dutton Ranch, now streaming on Paramount Plus, is a Yellowstone spinoff that continues Beth Dutton's story. And while Beth has moved to a new home, the content concerns from Yellowstone have moved right along with her. Violence remains a major issue here. Characters get into brutal fights, guns are drawn, and people and animals are shown dead or dying. Language is also extremely rough, with frequent harsh profanity, like the R-rated kind, and misuses of God's name.
18: Few names are as revered as Dutton, but Rio Paloma is my town, and I work very hard to protect it.
17: Families should also know there's drinking, underage alcohol use, marijuana use, crude jokes, and some sensual content, some of which involves young people. Yellowstone fans might be interested in this new chapter, but families will want to know exactly what rides along with it. Before streaming the latest shows, visit PluggedIn.com/radio. I'm Jonathan McKee with Plugged In by Focus on the Family.
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19: 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We've got to get to the root cause. And so what we have encouraged a lot of people to do, when you take 15 minutes apart, you de-escalate, you get with the Lord, God, show me what you want me to know about this. 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
22: Overnight will be mainly clear, warm, and humid with a low temperature of 81. Tomorrow, Friday, will be hot, matching the record high from 1990, and humid with a mix of clouds and sun. There is a chance of a thunderstorm in some areas late in the afternoon. Gusty winds could be present with any downpour. The high temperature will reach 96 degrees. I'm meteorologist Jason Caterina. That's your exclusive AccuWeather forecast on AM 930, The Answer.

if you're sitting in Tehran right now, and if you are one of the leaders, quote-unquote, in Iran, the IRGC, you might be thinking, well, what do we do next? What do we do? Do we do something or do we wait? Well, I think if they feel like the Democrat Socialists of America will ever be successful, all they have to do is wait. Because, my friends, one of the things that the Democrat Socialists of America want to do, if they ever get the chance, is to defund the War Department. there will be no way of doing anything about anything with Iran or any other foe on planet Earth with the United States. They want to get rid of the Department of War. Just, you know, defund it. They're just going to defund it. So if you're sitting in Tehran or a member of the IRGC, they might just be waiting around, and they would probably have the idea, maybe let's support somehow those Democrat Socialists because they are going to be our friends. Yes. And can you imagine what the IRGC might do to their new friend, the United States? Right. Oh, man, I'm telling you, my friends, welcome to the program. Kyle Warren with you, of course. Here we are. It's the weekend edition. I hope that you've got some great weekend plans here as we start off early on Saturday morning. And hope that you had a great week. It has been quite a week, hasn't it? We're going to talk about some of these different things. Of course, we had Graham Plattner basically be run out of town on a rail. And you won't believe how he actually, I guess, officially got out of the Senate race. We'll tell you about that. Also, of course, we do have the ceasefire issues. The president saying the ceasefire was over. And then, of course, we had the strikes, many, many strikes against Iran. Iran remaining very, very defiant in all of this. As they had their big funeral, even the president mentioned, he said, well, you know, we let them have their funeral. Okay, but here's the thing. That funeral, of course, started to energize all over again. Also, of course, we had the plot that was uncovered and the intelligence shared by Israel to the United States about a plot against President Trump, which prompted even the switching out of the new aircraft that would act as Air Force One to one of the older aircraft that acted as Air Force One for some pretty important reasons, security reasons. But nevertheless, and it's a good question. You know, can you really negotiate with a country that's openly trying to kill the president of the United States? I don't think so. But of course, that's nothing new to listeners of this program because we know that Iran is never going to ever be legitimate in this particular incarnation of the Iranian government, as it were. It's going to have to take a major, major sea change in that country in order to come to any kind of legitimacy of relations. And certainly any quote unquote deal that could be struck right now, again, is simply not going to be worth the paper it's printed on. I don't care if it's the Islamabad Memorandum of Understanding. But folks, once again, welcome to the show. Kyle Warren with you. Here we are, as I said, Saturday morning, KyleWarrenShow.com, new and improved. KyleWarrenShow.com, of course, is the website. You can send us a direct message anytime. You can check out our live streams and all about our regular contributors. And, of course, our telephone numbers are there as well, 949-822-7959, if you'd like to call into the program this morning, 949-822-7959. The texting line is 949-942-5990.

0: It was almost as though it was like a comedy, like somehow, yes, oh yeah, yeah, this is the nominee. It would be like in a movie where this would be so ridiculous. Nobody would ever say, this is the perfect candidate. And of course, right at Nazi tattoo, right at all of the different stories about Miss, abusing women and doing all these things, and then culminating in the very serious allegation of rape. This is just absolutely unacceptable in this day and age, or any age for that matter, but certainly unacceptable even in the world of politics. I mean, we have some pretty strange characters, cast of characters in the world of politics, but this was a no-brainer. Should have been a no-brainer for Mainers. That's just what I have to say about that, because Graham Plattner not only was kooky in the extreme, and I think dangerous as well. Based on the stories that we're hearing and the reports and all these things, but also at the same time, as politics were so warped and so crazy that, again, I can't imagine that in any way, shape, or form, America's going to go down this road. Because going down this particular road of the Democrat socialists or whatever you want to call them, it's simply madness. And the DSA, by the way, they also want to get rid of the presidency, the office of the president, and the U.S. Senate, Supreme Court. And so, oh yeah, boy, we'll tell you more about what they want. And it's unhinged. It's unhinged, and to some degree I say, well, good. Let them be as unhinged as they can be, because that means those are stark choices. Stay with us, folks. We're coming back.
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0: Well, interesting, to say the least. Did I just mention start choices? You know, even to a great degree, Graham Plattner even being in that race, and I completely understand the reasons why he's not in the race right now, but even before these other revelations came out, which precipitated that, it was still, a good representation of those stark choices that not just Mainers have, but we all have in the upcoming midterms. Graham Plattner personified the very, very real idea that the Democrats are happy to do anything. They will stoop to any level in order to get the power. That's what it's about. That is, remember back in the day, Ford? Remember Ford, the Ford commercials back in the 80s? Quality is job one, right? Well, for the Democrats, it's gaining power is job one. It doesn't matter the methodology by which they gain power. It doesn't matter at all. And I think that we really have to come to terms with that. It's very difficult to do that. I think at scale, overall, all across the highways and byways. I think because generally speaking, you know, when you yourself are not ruthless, right? It's hard to really understand or really sort of, accede to this idea that that there are people who are so ruthless that they truly will do anything in order to get power. And this is one of the reasons, too, why I think they constantly say that Donald Trump is destroying democracy, that somehow fascism is taking over the United States. Well, the last time I checked, President Trump, any president, but in this case, President Trump, presidents have to operate under the Constitution, under their powers granted to them as the, in the executive branch, as the chief executive, the president. And at every turn, every time the president does exercise presidential power, there's a suit, there's a lawsuit, or there's a judge, and they immediately grant an injunction, and they curtail, or they curb, or they delay the powers of the presidency being adjudicated lawfully under the Constitution. So get out of here with this. President Trump is bringing that part of about a fascist regime in the country. He's destroying our democracy. No, if anything, it's these ridiculous decisions that actually hinder and impede the Constitution itself. Oh, and don't forget the Democrat Party elite, Democrat socialists and what have you. They will all say they're all about the Constitution. Yeah, they're all about the Constitution. But again, don't forget, they're willing to lie to you. It's kind of like the Iranian government, the IRGC. They have carte blanche, and I want this to really, really resonate out there. They have carte blanche to lie. They have carte blanche to deceive. They have carte blanche to mislead and to create a set of circumstances by which they lull you into that false sense of security, and then they strike. That's what they're all about. And it's, again, I think it's against our nature sometimes to really accept this idea that somebody or a group of people or a government or a country could be so evil that they would do things like that. Because you or I, it would be so wrong for us to act in such a manner, or we couldn't conceive of that kind of thing. I mean, we understand it. We understand what villains do and what bad guys do and so forth. Yeah, we get it. But we can't conceive of using those same tactics. Because the American people across the highways and byways, in my very strong opinion, are fundamentally decent people. They're fundamentally good. and they fundamentally want the country to succeed, and they're live and let live, and they're hospitable, all these great things that so many of these visitors that have come from foreign lands for the soccer matches have found out and are taking, they're taking the stories home with them. They are winging their way back home and with wonderful tales of America. I gotta believe that just makes the Democrat Party elite hopping mad about things. But that's what I'm getting at. You've got these people who will do literally anything in order to get the power. And that's where we have to be so careful. We have to really understand what that is so that we can combat it. In fact, again, you just, and in many ways we do this by calling it like it is and getting that out there. Let's listen in here real briefly, because on the day that Plattner released his manifesto video, the senator from Pennsylvania, Senator John Fetterman, called in and he talked with Charlie Hurt on, he was sitting in, I believe, for Sean Hannity that night, and he was on Fox News, and he had a lot to say, and he had some pretty interesting things. And so let's listen in to what John Fetterman, senator from Pennsylvania, had to say about Graham Plattner's manifesto video and his boo-hoo speech about, well, I know I have to drop out of the Senate race, blah, blah, blah. Let's listen in.
1: I'd say that the trash took itself out, threw it out. Yeah. And now he leaves an accused rapist. He's the guy that spent, he'll be remembered, a guy that spent 10 years in Kick, the platform. That's the predator's paradise. He now defiled his marriage and sent sexual messages to women as a newlywed, and all the things he said. Now he gets to go away. He can go back online. He can go around doing all the kinds of things. But the trash took itself out tonight, and now so, finally people in Maine have a chance to really vote on someone that's not a total piece of trash.
0: I just love it. I gotta tell you, I'm so pleased with what Senator Fetterman said and how he said it. I think that was absolutely 100%. First of all, it was extemporaneous. It was definitely to the point, and he used precisely the right words. I'll tell you, it wasn't a prepared statement. It didn't have any ring at all of it being a prepared statement that you might get from any other politician or someone who's had their staff has some moments to create this statement and they'll go out and they read it or they post it on Twitter or X basically. But Fetterman just right off the top of his head, and he says, this guy, the trash took itself out and this guy, is just a piece of trash. I think, but what was going on with that too, is I could kind of tell that Fetterman was probably editing his words in real time, right? In other words, his brain was working there going, okay, well, I want to say it and I want to be very strongly worded about that. I want to get my point across. But I am, going to be on this show, on this broadcast. And so I think you could kind of tell too, he was kind of editing his words a little bit in order to make sure that he wouldn't swerve into an area of profanity. but actually, by not using profanity in any way, he actually got his point across even better, because Senator Fetterman was speaking for the every man and every woman at that moment, and he articulated it so well. All right, stay with us, folks. Kyle Warren with you. We're coming right back, approaching the bottom of the hour. Hour one is already starting to fly by here on the weekend.

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2: With SRN News, I'm Ron Taylor. The U.S. is demanding that Iran make a public statement saying that the Strait of Hormuz is open and that ships crossing the vital corridor won't be attacked anymore. That, according to senior U.S. officials who said internal Tehran power struggles have made it difficult to reach and keep a deal. Graham Plattner has submitted his paperwork to formally withdraw from Maine's U.S. Senate race, officially ending an upstart yet troubled campaign whose dissolution threatens Democrats' pursuit of chamber control. Maine is considered a key state for control of the narrowly divided Senate, and Democrats were desperate for a candidate capable of defeating Republican Senator Susan Collins. Crews are draining the Lincoln Memorial's reflecting pool again as President Trump's problem-plagued effort to renovate the site pushes past his initial deadline. The president initially suggested his renovations would last a century. This is SRN News.
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8: Overnight will be mainly clear, warm, and humid with a low of 81. Tomorrow, Friday, will be hot, matching the record high from 1990 with a temperature of 96. Expect a mix of clouds and sun with the possibility of a thunderstorm in some areas late in the afternoon. Gusty winds may accompany any downpours. Friday night will bring clearing skies with a low of 79. I'm meteorologist Jason Catarina. That's your exclusive AccuWeather forecast on AM 930, The Answer.

0: Welcome back, everybody. Kyle Warren with you, of course. And can you believe it? How quickly already hour number one is flying by. We're already past the bottom of the hour, starting our climb back up to the top of the hour. And we are glad that you're there. 949-822-7959. That's 949-822-7959 is the number to call if you'd like to be part of the program this morning. And of course, as we know, Iran strikes went on, or the strikes against Iran, additional strikes went on against Iran this last week. And President Trump declaring, of course, that this ceasefire was over. And of course, all eyes then on the Strait of Hormuz. This from Fox News. The Trump administration has now given Iran until Saturday. That's today, by the way. We're into the early morning hours of Saturday at this point. They've given them until Saturday to publicly commit to ending attacks on commercial shipping in the Strait of Hormuz or face unspecified consequences. Right? And according to Axios, citing three U.S. officials is what Fox is reporting. They reported the administration wants Tehran to publicly acknowledge the strategic waterway is open, commit to stopping attacks on commercial vessels, and recognize that all shipping lanes through the strait will remain open without tolls. In other words, I don't know, put something else in there that, I mean, if we're going for all of this, we might as well go for something else that they're never going to do. And that's not a reflection on the administration. That's a reflection on Tehran, the Tehran government. And so, again, the threat is that it's not going to be a great day for them, basically, if they continue to try to keep the strait closed as a phraseology. But that means they threaten the ships that go through and causing the ship owners, whatever entity that is, to completely second guess the idea of going through the strait. Because they don't want to be the ship that gets attacked or is heavily damaged or worse. And their insurance will certainly tell them, we think it's too volatile. You're not covered. And that's the little bit of threat by comparison causes this big, big backup in the Strait of Hormuz. Now, CENTCOM, and we had this on the program yesterday, they were saying, you don't get to designate where these ships go, these routes that only Tehran shall designate, and you don't get to charge a toll, basically, and we've escorted hundreds, of ships through the strait. And I have a feeling we're going to see a little bit more of that kind of thing, or at least a more of a show of force. Because as I understand, it looks like we've got more ships, going back over there. Yes, this from Newsmax. The United States is redirecting a naval armada, including two aircraft carriers and more than 20 warships toward Iran as President Donald Trump weighs reinstating a blockade on Iranian ports. Now, that may not be a bad plan either. Because, again, part of this whole thing, a big part of this whole thing, is the economic pressure that is brought to bear. The New York Post report said maritime trackers spotted the USS Abraham Lincoln and USS George H.W. Bush entering the Gulf of Oman, a move military analysts said would be consistent with preparations for a renewed blockade and increased operations around the Strait of Hormuz. Now, something that I've been thinking about all day yesterday on Friday, and that is, I think the American people, by and large, right now, want this, obviously, most obviously, they want this thing done. They want this problem done. They don't want to hear about it anymore. We're telling you the latest because that's what we do. And because every little development builds, and while it seems as though, well, nothing much is happening, it all does go together. because there can be an event that happens very precipitously and you say, okay, well, good. Well, at least we know everything leading up to this, why it's happening like this. But that being said, people are done with the Iran thing. They are so done with the Iran thing. And in other words, it's not that they're mad at President Trump, I would think, and just to put it in those kinds of terms. I think that they want President Trump to do something decisive in this. And no, that doesn't mean drop a nuke on Tehran or any of these kinds of things like that. But what I mean to say is that I think if you had a decisive maneuver, whatever that looks like, and that could also be multi-pronged, right? That could be economic in the most severe way. It could also include strikes, maybe surgical strikes, right? But something designed, and go to the Pentagon planners and talk to Rubio and talk to everybody you can think of and say, what do we do that actually causes their regime to collapse? Now, it's a very, very difficult thing, only because you'd say, how do we cause their regime to collapse and at the same time not put all these other people in grave circumstances? I think that's a very, very difficult line to balance, basically. But nevertheless, a decisive move against Iraq in whatever form that takes and whatever multi-pronged approach that involves, the American people are not going to go, oh no, it's endless war, it's too much. No, what they're going to do, if it's decisive, which is exactly the opposite of endless war, if it's decisive, that means, I think, that people will say, you did it, President Trump, look what you did. And I would perchance to think, my friends, that the Democrat Party elite do not want to hear this kind of stuff at all. They do not want to see this happen. The last thing in the world that they want is a decisive end to this conflict. Right? This is why I think they want, and if there is a conflict, and I'm so sorry to have to put it in these kinds of terms, but I think the ongoing conflict actually suits them. You know why? Because they can, like Zohran Mamdani, you know, big time Democrat socialist guy taking over the Democrat Party. Yeah, that's right. You know, I'd say that for effect, you know, for the Democrat Party elite listening. You see what's happening? The Mamdani guy in New York is now calling the shots for your party, basically. And he called this, of course, Trump's illegal. I think I got it just right when I recall the quote. It's Trump's illegal war of aggression. forgive me, because it really does make me chuckle. Because as opposed to saying President Trump launched strikes outside the boundaries of his power, making them, quote, illegal maneuvers. You could say that, but it was an illegal war of aggression. That's how he puts it. You know why? I think because he's got to get, there's the emotional factor in there, especially because I would expect by his words and actions and what everything we know about Mamdani, that he's against Israel, that he'd be pretty pro-Iran, you know. And so that's the thing. It's the war of aggression against compatriots in Tehran, right? Against friendlies in Tehran. That's the way it hits me anyway. But the Democrats, they want to be able to go on about the so-called illegal war of aggression all the live long day, all the way up to election day. And I'm telling you, if President Trump brings about a decisive end to this, people who have been concerned with the longevity of this and the long-term effect and even the short-term effect, they will say President Trump is a leader and the Democrats are, well, not so much. All right, stay with us, folks. We're coming right back.
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0: friends. Welcome back. And in this segment of the program, we ask the question, or we make the statement, I should say, if you were born on
1: this day in history.
0: That's right, my friends. If you were born on this day in history, and we've got some good ones. You know, as I like to say, we always have some good ones, but I think we got some good ones on the program this morning here for this. It would be July the 11th, right? It would be a July the 11th. And if you were born on this day in history in July 11th, 1767, John Quincy Adams, son of the second U.S. President John Adams, is born in Braintree, Massachusetts. How cool is that? So you share a birthday with John Quincy Adams. Now, also, you share a birthday with Giorgio Armani. He was born in 1934. He passed away in 2025, just last year. He was the famous Italian clothes and fashion designer for all kinds of different things. And his name is synonymous, of course, with high fashion and very, very cool things like that. And very expensive, I might add, type of things. But Giorgio Armani, again, 1934 to 2025, just very, very recently. Also, E.B. White, he's a Pulitzer Prize winning author, and he might have written a couple of books that you might be familiar with. He was born in 1899, died in 1985, by the way. E.B. White, author of such books as Charlotte's Web and also Stuart Little. And those have been part of just generations of children for so long and will continue to be. Great, great stories like Charlotte's Web. How cool is that? Also, on this day in history, if you were born on July the 11th, you share a birthday with the one and the only, and I say this with all complete honesty, the one and only Yul Brynner. Yul Brynner was born in 1920. He also passed away in 1985. And, of course, he's known for such amazing roles that will live on into the future. As far as you can possibly project in the future, Yul Brynner will always be synonymous with The King and I, and also for, of course, The Ten Commandments. And I just can't help myself. And this is a great tribute to Yul Brynner. Right. When I say, so let it be written, so let it be done. Right. That was one of the cool things. He played Pharaoh, of course, and Pharaoh would not let the children of Israel go. Charlton Heston, also iconic role as Moses, and going in and talking to Pharaoh and dealing with him. And then also, of course, and I know that there's some stylized elements, of course, of the Ten Commandments, but I remember each year, especially around Easter time, they would play the Ten Commandments on television, right? Back in the day, and you didn't have a video cassette of it. You know, it wasn't streaming back then, right? You'd have to wait for it to come on television. Then you'd have to sit in front of the television and watch it while they played it. And then you couldn't pause it, by the way, as well. Could not pause it. And the Ten Commandments was a really long movie when it first came out, of course. And I think, and my parents would tell me, well, yeah, we'd go see the Ten Commandments. And if I recall correctly, I think it had an intermission. I'm almost positive. And so I can check on that, but just in my memory here, and I don't know if it had an overture or not. Some films had overtures back in the day. The only reason I say this is because it brings to my mind back in 1979, in December of 1979, Star Trek the Motion Picture debuted, right? It was, and then of course, Star Trek had just been in the reruns and, you know, syndication which revived the interest in that whole, in the whole series. And then they were going to make another series, but then they ended up making a movie because Star Wars came out and they said, what property do we have at Paramount that's kind of like Star Wars? And of course, Star Trek is nothing like Star Wars ultimately, but it's a space adventure. And so they said, okay, it's not a series anymore, a new series, but it's going to be a major motion picture. So they put all, they went down that road. But all that to get to this. So back in the day when Star Trek the motion picture premiered, it also carried with it not an intermission, but an overture. It had an overture of Jerry Goldsmith's music. He was the famed composer of so many great things that Jerry Goldsmith has done. So many movies that you would probably say, oh, he did that. You know, this, you'd be very surprised. But it, so it had this overture. And I remember the lights would came down a little bit in the theater, not all the way, but just a little bit. And the overture played. And it goes on for maybe a couple of minutes. It's at least a couple of 2.5 minutes long. And it's this beautiful orchestral theme that weaves back into his score later on. And, it was just a cool moment. I just remember how cool that was, but it was old school. And I just thought how cool that is because it was old school. And then the film began. And, one other film I ever remember ever actually having an intermission. And this is really some of you are going to go, oh yeah, I think I remember this one. And it was Barry Lyndon. Barry Lyndon had an intermission. Because it was super long. And nowadays, these Marvel movies, these things are like 2.5 hours long, at least. And at some point, you know, you start seeing people get up and they walk out because they got to go use the restroom and then they'll come on back. But some of these movies are pretty darn long. And that actually is a real problem in terms of what studios want and so forth. Because especially in the olden days, it would be, well, but you're only going to get 2 screenings out of that per night instead of 3 or some multiple of that. And, but these days they have to pack so much in. And then, especially when it comes to these Marvel movies, which of now there are so many, I can't tell them all apart anymore, but you have to wait until the end of the, literally the end of the end credits. To get to the obligatory end credit scene, because they all have them. And so you'll see people sitting in the theater and the music will be playing and the names will be going by, and there's thousands of names to make these things. And then you wait, and then you get about a 45-second end scene. And if you don't see the end scene, then you don't know what everybody's talking about the next day. It's really something. So, yeah. Or you got to wait till in streaming, then you can see the end scene and you can go through it. All right. So also on this day, speaking of 1979, about 5-6 months before Star Trek hit screens, Skylab crashed to Earth. Do you remember that? And I think it had been abandoned for a while, but I remember when Skylab was going to come down, and they weren't exactly sure, and then kind of narrowed it down. It came down near Australia in the Indian Ocean, I think, and parts of it. And so I remember when Skylab was up there, too. So that was really our first space station called Skylab. And then, of course, the orbit decayed and this kind of thing. So they just let it kind of burn up pretty much in the atmosphere. And I do remember when that happened. Also, on this day in history, in 1914, The Babe makes his debut in the MLB, July 11th, 1914. Sorry, folks, had to hit the cough button there real quick. I wonder what it might have been like to be sitting in the stands, right, of the Boston Red Sox, and to see Babe Ruth make his debut in the major leagues, and just what the atmosphere would have been like, and what the whole vibe would have been. Maybe very, very different from today, being in a modern stadium with all kinds of stuff happening. But even back then, of course, it would have been very, very exciting. So, yeah, if you had a DeLorean and you could set your coordinates for July 11th, 1914, and you had enough stuff to put into Mr. Fusion to power the flux capacitor, you could go back, get some peanuts, and see the babe. Stay with us, folks. We're coming right back.
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5: With SRN News, I'm Ron Taylor. Climate scientist Daniel Swain with the University of California Agriculture and Natural Resources says America should brace for a heat wave that could last all month.
6: Yeah, this upcoming heat wave does look pretty remarkable, not necessarily because of its absolute peak temperatures, although they will be quite high, but I think probably more because it's going to be a very broad event from a spatial perspective. So it's going to extend really almost all the way to the West Coast and all the way east to the Ohio River Valley. So that's a huge extent going, you know, thousands of miles across the country.
5: Forecasters are expecting record triple-digit highs this weekend in Nevada, Utah, Colorado, Wyoming, Idaho, Montana, North Dakota, and South Dakota. A major rupture has emerged between two

0: Apple says the theft is part of a coordinated pattern of misconduct by OpenAI at an institutional level. Two former Apple employees who now work for OpenAI are also named as defendants. OpenAI did not immediately respond to requests for comment. I'm Ben Thomas.
1: Graham Plattner has submitted his paperwork to formally withdraw from Maine's U.S. Senate race, officially ending an upstart yet troubled campaign whose dissolution threatens Democrats' pursuit of chamber control. Plattner's paperwork was received yesterday by Maine's Secretary of State's office. British police have arrested a suspect in the killing of Anne Widdecombe, a former British member of Parliament and reality TV contestant. She was 78 when she was found Thursday in her home southwest of England with serious injuries. This is SRN News.
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9: When Abraham Lincoln was elected president in 1860, America stood on the edge of collapse. Over the next 4 years, the Civil War claimed more than 700,000 lives and tested whether our republic could endure. As the war drew to a close, Lincoln looked beyond victory. He looked toward healing. In his second inaugural address, he challenged the nation, "Let us strive on to bind up the nation's wounds, to achieve and cherish a just and lasting peace." Lincoln understood that preserving the greatest experiment in self-government required more than winning a war. It required the character to restore what had been broken. More than 160 years later, America still faces division. The question is not whether we'll disagree. The question is whether we still have the wisdom and the character to heal together.
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11: Overnight will be mainly clear, warm, and humid with a low of 81 degrees. On Friday, expect hot weather as temperatures reach a high of 96 degrees, tying the record high from 1990. The day will be humid with a mix of clouds and sun, and there is a chance of a thunderstorm in some areas late in the afternoon. Gusty winds may accompany any downpour. I'm meteorologist Jason Catarina. That's your exclusive AccuWeather forecast on AM 930, The Answer.

So Mark Rutte, he's the NATO Secretary General, says he just really likes President Trump. He says, I just like the man. My friends, you see what happens out there in the big world where you have reasonable people that are pretty normal and and they work with President Trump and they come back and they say, yeah, I like the guy. It's fine. And we'll tell you more about what he said, because what he talked about, what President Trump said and did, is so important for NATO and there, by extension, the world. But I do think it's pretty interesting when any other politician in America on the Democrat Party elite side, they could never say, and I hate to say, some Republicans would never say, I just like President Trump. You know, I like this guy. You know, because it's so polarized and so divided and so everything that, oh yeah, I'll just go out and ruin my political career and say, I had a good time talking to President Trump. I mean, look what happens to these people who say anything good about him. It's really something, really something. All right, folks, welcome to the program. Kyle Warren with you. Here we are. It's Saturday morning. Hour number two is starting up. I hope that you've got a great Saturday and a great weekend ahead of you. Just this time last week, of course, we were out of the studio for July 4th proper. But again, we were celebrating 250 years for our country. And there's, you know, I don't care. Somebody says, well, there's not a lot to celebrate. America's bad and all this kind of stuff. Okay, fine. Those are the talking points that somebody has. That's all it is. You know, you're sitting in the greatest country the world has ever seen. You have the greatest opportunity of anyone in human history, literally in human history. From the start of human history up until now, you have the greatest opportunity. And you're still going to go down this road. I mean, it's very, very sad indeed. And we hope to bring you into the fold. I mean, that's the idea here. We hope to bring you into the fold because we answer questions and we have a great, great heart to see that America is shown in the light, in the true light that it really is. And that's what these guests have seen when they came in for the soccer matches. And I love talking about that because it's so powerful. It's so great. But once again, folks, welcome to the show. KyleWarrenShow.com is the website. And if you want to send us a direct message, you can go to KyleWarrenShow.com and do that anytime, day or night. Our texting lines are 949-942-5997. That's 949-942-5997. And if you'd like to call the program this morning and be part of the show, 949-822-7959. That's 949-822-7959. And thanks to Lois, got a couple of great text messages as we went through the last segment there. And Lois, I appreciate your message so very much. First off, Lois comments on, we were talking pretty heavily about Iran and President Trump needing to make some kind of decisive maneuver now. He's really got to put this thing to bed. If he were to do that, I think he would have enormous public support. In other words, to say that it's done, right? In other words, you know, borrow that phrase from the great Yul Brynner that we just talked about. President Trump just says, so let it be written, so let it be done. And Iran is toast, you know, for the Iranian regime is toast. Not Iran itself, because that's not who we're having the conflict with, obviously. But yes, I think that he would have a lot of support to decisively bring this thing to an end. In other words, stop it. Stop. And not walk away. Not stop and walk away. But actually end it. So that it's over. I think that's important. But Lois writes in and says, or texts in and says, sorry, I say, blow them back to the dark ages. It's them or us. Yeah, well, Lois has got a point. Because, again, the mentality that the regime has is not a standard issue
well, we got to be careful. We can't, you know, we don't want to bring about an annihilation here or something of our regime because they don't care.

0: looking to start a war where everybody loses. But I think the fanatics in Tehran are actually okay with something like that because of their system. It's awful, but I think it is true. And also, Lois then also mentioned, Lois says, the first baseball game I ever went to was the Boston Braves. Hey, cool. That how cool is that? Because we mentioned about Babe Ruth making his debut in Boston and in back in 1914, I believe. And I think it was 1914. Yeah. So, yes, 1914. And, but yes, how cool is that, Lois? That is really pretty cool. And, baseball, of course. And I really do love, to go out and see our Angels play. And hopefully they're going to be doing a lot better one of these days. It is, you know, you hear the phrase, the national pastime. It is kind of cool, you know, to be able to, you know, sit there and watch the game, maybe eat some peanuts and sometimes you have great conversation or you talk about the game and it can be very, very relaxing. I really do actually look forward to doing that when I get the chance. And that's the important part there. All right, folks, stay with us. Hour number two officially underway here on Saturday morning, the weekend edition. Thanks so much, Lois. I appreciate the messages very, very much. And stay with us, everybody, because we are coming right back. Kyle Warren with you.
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3: I'm Jonathan McKee, and you're listening to Plugged In. Dutton Ranch, now streaming on Paramount Plus, is a Yellowstone spinoff that continues Beth Dutton's story. And while Beth has moved to a new home, the content concerns from Yellowstone have moved right along with her. Violence remains a major issue here. Characters get into brutal fights, guns are drawn, and people and animals are shown dead or dying. Language is also extremely rough, with frequent harsh profanity, like the R-rated kind, and misuses of God's name.
4: Few names are as revered as Dutton, but Rio Paloma's my town, and I work very hard to protect it.
3: Families should also know there's drinking, underage alcohol use, marijuana use, crude jokes, and some central content, some of which involves young people. Yellowstone fans might be interested in this new chapter, but families will want to know exactly what rides along with it. Before streaming the latest shows, visit PluggedIn.com/radio. I'm Jonathan McKee with Plugged In by Focus on the Family.
5: There's probably, you know, in psychology, that popular phrase says everything hysterical is historical.
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5: So where has this bumped up against us in the past that has been a trigger that we kind of really respond to? The amygdala goes offline, fight, fight, freeze. All the cortisol is, you know, that stress hormone is surging. It takes 4 hours to leave our system. We've got to get to the root cause. And so what we have encouraged a lot of people to do, when you take 15 minutes apart, you de-escalate, you get with the Lord, God, show me what you want me to know about this. Like, is there more to this topic that just keeps becoming friction for us?
6: Hear more from Rebecca Lyons and her husband, Gabe, on ways you can fight for a good marriage at familyminute.org.
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0: Welcome back, everybody. We are making our way here through Saturday morning, the weekend edition of the program. KyleWarrenShow.com is the website, of course, new and improved. And we got some other surprises, I think, coming, hopefully not too far into the future. But one of the great things is able to expand the website a little bit and so forth. It's great fun. And we're glad that you're there, by the way. Thank you for listening. Thank you for being there. Thank you for being just the great overnight, early morning audience. The greatest, really, that you are. It is much appreciated. I appreciate the kind words. I appreciate the messages. And it is just a privilege and an honor, really, to go through all of these different stories and events as they occur throughout the broadcast week. Wow. I mean, it's really something. Look back even just a week ago where we were and what was happening at the start of this last week. And it's been pretty jam-packed. It sure has. I mentioned earlier Mark Rutte. He's the Secretary General for NATO. And he was saying that he likes President Trump. Now, of course, this is going to draw massive criticism. Make some people just tilt, right? Like a pinball machine, they might just tilt as a result of Mark Rutte saying what he said. So what did he say? Well, let's listen in, and we'll hear what he said. Let's go.
1: I cannot talk about that, but I have every confidence that it will be very strongly worded again.
2: You have a very good relationship with President Trump. You've been credited as sort of being the Trump whisperer on behalf of this alliance. You're shaking your head.
1: The point is this. I just like the man. I think what he is doing for NATO is great news. Because yes, there is a Russian threat, there is Ukraine, so we had to step up in Europe anyway. But he was... what was necessary to bring this extra impetus to the debate to really get all these nations on the famous old 2% and now to agree to the 5%. And as I said yesterday in the pre-conference presser, Canada and Europeans are now already at almost 4% when it comes to defense spending. So in 1 year, on this trajectory to 5% in 2035, we reach the 4% in 2026.
2: You like the man. He's had great relationships with some of the allies and some not so great, and some started great and have soured and the other way around. But there are some relationships that feel like they're turning a little bit. How concerned are you about the feeling among the allies, and how much work are you sort of having to do to
1: wrangle? These are all professionals. These are 32 professional leaders. This is about defending...
2: And they're politicians.
1: Yes, of course they're politicians, but they're professional politicians. This is all about defending 1 billion people against the Russian threat, the massive Chinese build-up, the fact that Russia, China, North Korea, Iran work together, making sure that Iran cannot get its hands on the nuclear capability. So these are professionals, and as always between professionals, one likes the other more than the other. There will always be some tension.
2: Do you feel there's been a shift?
1: In the end, this alliance always comes together. That's the strength of NATO.
2: Well, do you think there's been any shift between last year and this year, though, in the relationships between the allies and the United States?
1: Not at all. And look at the G7. The G7 was a big success story, led by President Emmanuel Macron of France and the other G7 leaders, including President Trump, coming to a joint declaration, including in Ukraine. I think that was massively good news only 3 weeks ago. I have every confidence that this will be successful, because these 32 people working in this alliance know that, again, back to loyalty, we have to be loyal all to each other and to the common ideal of NATO, which is to keep all of us safe.
0: All right. So there's Mark Rutte. The interviewer, I thought, you know, she's trying to do such a great job. But at the same time, maybe kind of by her questions, and I get it. I know why she's asking it like that, but, you know, almost kind of steering it towards, well, yes, but there's a shift, or there's a this, and there's some strife, and because that's an angle on the whole thing. But Mark Rutte wasn't having anything to do with that. he was not going to allow this to go that direction, because he kept coming back with, yes, they're professional leaders. They are politicians, as she pointed out, and of course, but this guy, and so, you know, he likes President Trump. Well, I like this guy. I think he's doing a great job. I think he is a great example of exactly the kind of European counterpart that we need to be able to work with, right? Or in other words, to make sure, because what did he talk about NATO? He says, look, you know, President Trump has got these people paying in better than they were before. And that's a great thing. Talking about defending, as he mentioned, a billion people from what? Russia. And we all know, and we had the story earlier in the week, that Russia could, in fact, cause some incident, shall we say, in Poland, where they could claim, well, it was a mistake, or this happened and we didn't mean it, and there was a navigational error which created a problem. Yeah. And but they would want to test NATO's resolve because of Putin's greater plans, shall we say, his greater desires. Maybe that's a better way of putting it. And so you could be off to the races with a Polish incursion. And this is all very serious stuff. You know, in the end of the Cold War and this kind of thing, you could get the impression, and again, I think it would just be the impression, that NATO and problems in Europe vis-a-vis Russia and so forth are really kind of a thing of the past overall. That yes, Russia is not up to par here with because of Putin, obviously. But it's never really going to get to this point. There's never really going to be a larger military problem ever. And I don't think that that's true. And that's why NATO has to remain strong. President Trump comes in and says, it's obviously not strong. And here are the obvious reasons why it's obviously not strong. Here's the obvious thing that we need to obviously do in order to begin to fix this. And to have such a good person to work with as Mark Rutte, and somebody who gets along with Trump, probably gets what Trump is doing and gets how he's doing it, why he's doing it. That means, my friends, I mean, and this is big time stuff. That means that you could avoid conflict. That's what NATO was there to do anyway. And, you know, I mean, all those things used to be all the war plans and all this kind of stuff. I remember hearing at one point that, well, yeah, I mean, the Russian tanks will come across the from Eastern Europe into Western Europe, and we'll probably sacrifice, you know, half of Germany or something as a result of this. You know, by the time they really do make their big invasion. That's not really the kind of thing you're looking for anymore these days from the days of the Soviet Union, but they were serious and they'd have to war game this stuff out. And they had to be prepared for what was going to happen in that event. But the whole point was never to have that event. It's kind of the same thing with making sure Iran doesn't have a nuclear weapon, for goodness sakes. Why deal with the day after? Why have the day after an invasion from Russia into Western Europe? Why deal with that day? Why not make sure that that day can't happen or won't happen or doesn't happen? Same thing with Iran. Why deal with the aftermath of, well, there was a nuke. It wasn't our nuke. We don't know who had it. Somebody stole it. I don't know how that happened, but it must have been one of those IRG rogue people. You know, it would go on and on and on, but yet thousands, if not more than a million people would be dead. Why have that day? Why live through the aftermath of that day? Why deal with everything and day plus one, plus two, plus three, and on it goes? Avoid the conflict by being strong. Avoid the conflict by being prepared and, in no uncertain terms, making your enemy aware that it's not going to work. And if they're an enemy like Tehran, the mullahs, and they think, well, we don't really care. Even if it doesn't work all the way, Well, we still get our big rewards, blah, blah, blah. Well, then you take out their capability of doing it. You see, you have to deal with each situation as it warrants. Not one size fits all. But that's talk about professional leadership. That's where it really counts, my friends. Stay with us, Kyle Warren with you, as we approach the bottom of the hour here on this weekend edition. Kyle Warren with you, KyleWarrenShow.com.
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5: With SRN News, I'm Ron Taylor. President Trump has threatened Iran after the funeral of Supreme Leader Ayatollah Ali Khamenei has saw open calls for his killing. The comments by the president made on his Truth Social website. There had been multiple days of U.S. airstrikes targeting Iran, as well as Iranian retaliatory fire targeting nations across the Mideast. This as the U.S. is demanding that Iran make a public statement saying the Strait of Hormuz is open and that ships crossing the vital corridor will not be subjected to further attacks. The president has ousted members of a bipartisan federal election commission charged with assisting state and local elections officials, the White House confirming yesterday that President Trump is taking executive action to change the makeup of the Election Assistance Commission. That agency distributes federal grants to states, tests voting systems, and maintains the national voter registration forms. This is SRN.
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12: Overnight will be mainly clear, warm, and humid with a low temperature of 81. Tomorrow, Friday, will be hot, matching the record high from 1990, and humid with a mix of clouds and sun. There is a chance of a thunderstorm in some areas late in the afternoon. Gusty winds could be present with any downpour. The high temperature will reach 96 degrees. I'm meteorologist Jason Caterina. That's your exclusive AccuWeather forecast on AM 930.

0: Kyle Warren with you. And in this segment of the program this morning, we're going to listen back to a previous conversation we had with Ashley Rowland from Game Day Men's Health in Sarasota. Ashley is out this week, so we're going to listen back to a conversation talking about many of the great things that Game Day has to offer. 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And on the telephone at 941-233-8119. That's 941-233-8119. And of course, time to get back in the game. But let's listen back to our conversation with Ashley Rowland. And Ashley, welcome back to the show this morning.
1: Thanks for having me. Good morning, Kyle.
0: You know, Ashley, like I was saying, we talk about so many great things that Game Day Men's Health has to offer. Of course, testing for low T levels, you know, making a great game plan for treatment. We talked about vitamins. We've talked about so many great things. I was wondering if this morning, if you could tell us a little bit about some of the stories that you've had with different patients, just to kind of let the people know just exactly how things go when you come into Game Day.
1: Yes, I'd love to share a couple of those with you. So we will give this guy a name, George. Okay. George came in to me probably over a year ago, and he's actually from New York, has been in Florida for, I don't know, a year or so, and I distinctly remember his appointment. You know, New Yorkers can be strong, you know, personality-wise. They typically are very strong-voiced and, you know, say how they really feel, and that's fine. That's great. That's their culture. But I remember him coming in and just being very, I am miserable. Life is awful. This, everything in the world is going wrong. I feel terrible. Me and my wife's relationship is terrible. I have no energy. I can't go to work. And I kind of really kind of felt bad for the patient. And I just, you know, how do you go through life? And he really, I truly believe that he was miserable. I felt him, you know, I felt him, and like emotionally, he just wore everything on the outside. And so when we left, I remember him leaving his appointment, and he was, you know, kind of skeptical. This is how it is, you know. And then I remember him, other than they asked him to do a review, because a lot of times we're like, hey, how was your experience with us? And so if your experience was good, then consider giving us a Google review. So anyway, he did not want to. He was like, no, I am not putting my name on anything. I do not want anybody to know I'm coming here. This is, you know, I'm not happy. I don't want anybody to know that I'm out there. We also give away like shirts for Game Day shirts. Hey, you sign on with us, here's your Game Day shirt. So he did not want that either. Then I remember a month or two went by, and, you know, he came through and he started asking for a shirt, because he came through and he was like, look at me, I have lost this weight. I'm going to the gym. And, you know, I started seeing him pick up a little. And then now he comes into the office, and I hear him. My office is all the way in the back. It's crazy. And he comes through the door, and he is just, I know he's there. And he, I get a little emotional just because, like, we do change people's lives. So anyway, I can hear him from the back office, and he's just like, I need another shirt. I am down this. I was started out, and I was like a 2X, 3X, and look at me now. My wife, like, wants me again, and he's, like, exceeding in his job, and, like, he's like, I will give you all the Google reviews. I want another shirt. I advertise this place all the time. And we just love him, and I never thought, like, our first interaction with him, I'm like, oh, man, this guy's going to be a mess, you know? And he actually is, like, amazing. And so I've seen that, and I've seen that success story with him, and I'm proud to be a part of it. So I guess that's why I get, like, a little bit of emotional. But he is just one of the few that come through, and they really touch me, because when you go to your work and you are able to change people's lives, there's really nothing like better.
0: Absolutely. Well, the transformation you're talking about, Ashley, is just overwhelming. And yes, of course. You see, I think this is so important because it's real and actually helping people and transforming their lives into something where they feel happy and they're feeling like they got the energy back. Or as you mentioned about weight loss, you know, you've talked about the benefits of that, that game day can help with, you know, that this is a great story. And I'm so glad you're telling us this morning, because this kind of thing is available to people that come into game day, but you've got to make that decision. You've got to make that first step. And so great about what you just told us, Ashley, is the fact that this gentleman was a little skeptical, or he didn't really know kind of which direction it was going to go. But as it began to unfold, his life changed. This is incredible.
1: Yeah. And he was, I mean, yes, he did lose weight, but he actually started with TRT, or testosterone replacement. And that just ultimately fed everything in his life. You know, some people who are super depleted, a lot of things emotionally, physically can be altered because they're so low. So he didn't actually, he has lost weight, but he never really did any weight loss because he's done it all on his own. He took that tool that we, you know, testosterone, and he ran with it. And now he is a completely different person. I wish I would have had a before picture of him, because he's just, and he loves to even show us, hey, and he's so proud that he says, you know, even my relationship has improved because I feel like my wife wants to be with me again.
0: Ashley, what's coming through in your voice here is a real caring for your patients. And I can imagine that, you know, there's nothing more fulfilling in the world than to be able to take the knowledge that you have and the calling that you have and be able to apply it and then see these kinds of results. It must be absolutely amazing.
1: Yeah, it is pretty amazing.
0: Wow. This is such a great story. Are there any other people that have come through your offices recently where they've experienced a transformation as well?
1: Yes, we have them pretty often. But I want to go a little bit different route. Sometimes they don't always get treatment with me because we do the screenings when they come in the office. And a lot of our patients don't have insurance, or they can't afford to go to the doctor, or they don't have primary care. And then they're on the internet, and this is how I feel. I don't feel good. What's my answer, right? And they're finding a hormone wellness type of clinic, and that's why we see them. And I had a patient a couple weeks ago, and, of course, we screened their PSA, and that's the prostate marker. It's the prostate antigen marker for any potential prostate cancers. It's used as a diagnostic tool, but it's not a diagnosis, because other things can cause changes with that PSA. So when he came through, you know, of course, I'm sorry, sir, like your PSA is elevated right now, you're not a candidate. Let's go ahead and get you sent to a urologist because there is a concern for me, you know. And then so I sent him, and he called back to our office probably a month later, and he just wanted to thank us because he hadn't been to a primary care, and he ended up having prostate cancer. And he, you know, where he didn't have insurance when we ran that, he said he probably wouldn't have had it checked for years. And he ended up being diagnosed with prostate cancer, and he said, you saved my life because I got to it early. And if I didn't come through those doors, and if you didn't do that test, then I probably would have had, you know, progression of my prostate cancer and had no idea.
0: That's unbelievable. That's, I mean, wow. Having that kind of information and then ending up basically saving his life, that is really something. I mean, that's off the charts.
1: Yeah, I agree. What we do is rewarding. I did primary care, and that's great for somebody or some people, but for me, I wanted to make people feel better, and I started seeing the difference in, you know, this type of environment gives to people, and I started the root cause and fixed the underlying conditions, and we look at, you know, trying to prevent versus trying to go in and just give a medication to stop something. And ultimately, I think that people need that.
0: Absolutely. Well, Ashley, this has just been so enlightening this morning and just great stories. I'm so glad that you're sharing them with us this morning. And it all starts with a telephone call to Game Day Men's Health in Sarasota, 941-233-8119. That's 941-233-8119. 833-8119. Again, Ashley, great stories. Thank you so much for being with us here on the show this morning, and we'll talk to you next week.
1: All right. Thanks again for having me, Kyle. Have a good day.
0: You too. Take care, Ashley. Amazing.

0: Hugh Hewitt sees the president working through this.
1: For instance, they agreed, well, we'll never have a nuclear weapon. They agreed. Then they go outside, they have a news conference where they leak that we never discussed the subject. Who would believe we never discussed the subject? And so we have a score to set.
2: We have a score to settle. I think the president is internalizing a deep hatred for Iran, and it's going to come out.
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4: I'm Amanda Ballard, your District 2 Manatee County Commissioner. As the first Republican elected to this seat, I'm fighting to keep our community safe and stop the radical left. I spent 8 years as a prosecutor, protecting abused children and working side by side with law enforcement. As your commissioner, I've tackled addiction, homelessness, and crime. That's why Sheriff Rick Wells endorsed my reelection and why I earned an invitation to the Trump White House. I'm Amanda Ballard, and I'm asking for your vote in this year's Republican primary.
5: Paid for by Amanda Ballard, Republican from Manatee County Commissioner.
6: Foundations of Freedom, a look at America's founding principles and the leaders who shaped our nation.
7: When Abraham Lincoln was elected president in 1860, America stood on the edge of collapse. Over the next 4 years, the Civil War claimed more than 700,000 lives and tested whether our republic could endure. As the war drew to a close, Lincoln looked beyond victory. He looked toward healing. In his second inaugural address, he challenged the nation, "Let us strive on to bind up the nation's wounds, to achieve and cherish a just and lasting peace." Lincoln understood that preserving the greatest experiment in self-government required more than winning a war. It required the character to restore what had been broken. More than 160 years later, America still faces division. The question is not whether we'll disagree. The question is whether we still have the wisdom and the character to heal together.

0: This is one of those that I just like to let play a little bit sometimes. Yeah, the Sultans of Swing, or Sultans of Swing is the actual title there, of course, but that's Dire Straits, and I remember when that came out, too, as well, and I'm telling you, Dire Straits had some really, really great things. I mean, later on, of course, Money for Nothing becomes this, you know, gargantuan hit, I think, as it should have. I think it was very defining, even at that time, and it was a little outside the envelope as well, which was kind of cool. But with take away Money for Nothing, and Dire Straits has so many great, great things and such great musicianship as well. All right, folks, welcome back to the program. Kyle Warren with you, of course. We've got a lot more to tell you about and talk about. This from, oh, by the way, we're going to be talking with Denise Simon from founderscode.com and the Denise Simon Experience on Facebook here momentarily as we, start heading up towards hour number three of the broadcast, otherwise known as the 4 o'clock hour. But this from Breitbart: Democrats are reportedly worried about their chances of winning back the U.S. Senate as the November midterms approach and political controversies erupt. The news comes on the heels of political developments in Maine and Michigan. The Hill reported on Friday in Maine, Graham Plattner suspended his campaign for the U.S. Senate amid sexual assault allegations. The Hill article said some Democrats believed the party was better off without him, but the spectacular collapse of his campaign and the lack of consensus within the party over who should take his place has created unnecessary political headwinds for the party. Aww. Professor of political science at Arizona State University, Stephen S. Smith, told the outlet, in general, it's not good news for the Democrats. Might be an understatement there. Not good news that so many prominent Democrats endorsed the dropout. And not such good news, probably, about how they're going to respond to the news in the next few days. It's just bad news for the party, unquote. Yeah, well, I think that's pretty right on. He added that Democrats' chances of winning may be shrinking as the days tick by. In May, a poll found support for Democrats was sliding. And Breitbart News reported recently that Republicans were leading in most of the U.S. Senate polls as the midterms loom. The Hill report noting donors could start funneling money to Abdul El Sayed said, meanwhile, in Michigan, Abdul El Sayed, A progressive. And that term is so misleading, right? Progressive makes it sound like we're making things better. We're it's progress. You know, the word progress is in progressive, you know, and it's just, it's not even like, it should be retro, you know, or completely, you know, back to, or just how about this? Instead of progressive, how about the failed systems party? That's better, isn't it? That would be the truth in advertising that would need to come out with this. Yes, vote for me, Abdul El Sayed. I'm the failed systems candidate. But again, meanwhile, in Michigan, Abdul El Sayed, a progressive who is endorsed by Senator Bernie Sanders of Independent of Vermont, has opened up a lead in the polls over Representative Haley Stevens, Democrat of Michigan, who is backed by Senate Democrat leader Chuck Schumer. Are you keeping track of all this? And viewed by party leaders in Washington as the better candidate in the general election. But again, my friends, you know, a part and parcel of what needs to happen as we head for these midterms, it's got to be keeping front and center exactly what these Democrat socialists and the Democrat Party elite are truly all about. What they're up to, how they want to change everything. They will get rid of the filibuster day one, hour one, minute one. Don't be deceived by that. They will do that, and they will begin passing whatever they want to pass, or they will do whatever they can. But hopefully, as we start to get, and I want to say get serious about the midterms, but as the time frame starts to really collapse here, I'm hoping that people will say to themselves, Yeah, you know, we don't want to, you know, in other words, it's like I said earlier, why go through that? Why go through the invasion of Western Europe? You know, why not deter that? Why have a nuclear bomb from Iran blow up in Israel? Why not stop that? Why live through that? And the same thing, why go through the aftermath of Democrat rule again? Why do that? Why do that? Well, because I'm kind of mad at Trump, or Trump is this or that and whatnot. But I'm telling you, with the headwinds that Trump has had in both administrations and the accomplishments that he's able to actually get done, that is phenomenal stuff, my friends. I mean, it's beyond great. And we just have to keep that train going. The alternative is total chaos. Total breakdown. Just one little thing to kind of put it in perspective. So a week ago, President Trump is talking at the July 4th celebrations on the National Mall. If that president had been a Democrat, or a, you know, God forbid, some kind of Democrat socialist, or worse, like, you know, basically a communist, or just how about, or even just a garden variety Democrat. I'll just leave it at that. You know what that speech would have been? It would not have been America is the best. America is a country of winners. America has contributed all these things to the world over the last 250 years. It would be America's bad. America is not fair. America, it would be on down the line. Special interest groups, every single possible thing, and stolen land, and the whole nine yards. It would have been that. That's why we can't lose in the midterms. We can't go back to that. All right. Well, I'll tell you what. Let's head over to talk this morning with Denise Simon from FoundersCo.com and the Denise Simon Experience on Facebook. Happy weekend, Denise.
1: Indeed so, yes.
0: It's finally here. That's right. With everything that's happened this week, it's a good thing now.
1: We earned it.
0: Absolutely, we did. And what a week it has been. There's no doubt about it. And of course, Denise, Graham Plattner's dropping out. We're just looking at an article here at Breitbart, on Breitbart, talking about that, you know, some of the chances of really getting a majority back in the Senate might be dimming a little bit because of some of these controversies and some of the, sort of some disunity that's going on with some of these things.
1: You know, it maybe it's time that we not so much attack the party, but we attack media, because I don't think media did nearly enough, as exposure. I was giving some credit to the New York Times, but I don't think it was nearly enough, because Graham Plattner never should have even gotten any traction because, you know, media does a pretty good job, you know, against the conservatives, against the Republicans on any kind of story. You know, they have the ability to do the vetting and the investigations. That's what media

0: supposed to do, investigative journalism. And they never bothered to really do that kind of work such that we would have known all the stuff about Graham Plattner, you know, 6 months ago.
1: Yeah. Mm-hmm. Isn't it the paper of record or something like that?
0: You think?
1: Yeah. we're like, you're supposed to, as you said, inform. And it's not about taking a political position, but it's about informing on the candidate.
0: That's it. That's precisely it. You know, be informative. And, you know, they got the goods. So, you know, how come they didn't bother to share it?
1: I think because their political position. Yeah. Mm-hmm. Well, yeah. Well, mm-hmm. Because their political position overrides the information aspect of what it is to be a newspaper.
0: That's exactly right.
1: Yeah. Yeah. Mm-hmm. Kind of funny how that works, I guess. And mm-hmm. but yet, and we keep trying to do workarounds and so forth. But I think you're right. There needs to be more calling out of this kind of stuff. Absolutely.
0: Yes, sir.
1: All right. Well, Denise Simon, stay right there if you would. Folks, we are approaching the top of the hour. We're going to come right back. Startup hour number 3 on the weekend edition. Kyle Warren with you. Kyle.

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3: With SRN News, I'm Ron Taylor. Testimony has concluded in a pretrial hearing in the Charlie Kirk killing.
4: The judge in Charlie Kirk's murder case allowed his parents, Robert and Catherine, and his widow, Erica, to watch the zoomed-in surveillance video from the day of the shooting. This week, we've heard from several law enforcement officers and analysts involved in the case against Tyler Robinson. Prosecutors have been working to convince a judge that they have enough evidence to put Robinson on trial. But Judge Tony Graff won't decide if the case will progress until after he reads briefs from both parties and hears their arguments on September 1st. I was in court today when that surveillance video was shown. I could see an individual run across the roof of a campus building, then start crawling to the edge, where investigators say there was a line of sight to where Kirk was speaking. His mom and widow cried while watching the tape and held each other in a long embrace.
3: It's correspondent Hannah Schoenbaum reporting from Provo, Utah. A new APNORC poll finds that many Jewish Americans feel unsafe in the U.S., with many saying they feel less safe than before the Hamas attack on Israel, October 7th of 2023.
5: The findings highlight the vulnerability that many Jewish adults in the U.S. feel as bipartisan support for Israel erodes and significant divides emerge within the Jewish community about what constitutes anti-Semitism, particularly when it comes to protesting Israel. About 3 in 10 say that they or members of their household have experienced physical assault, verbal assault, online harassment, or demanding property because of their Jewish background in the last year.
3: Correspondent Bernie Bennett. The U.S. is demanding that Iran make a public statement saying the Strait of Hormuz is open and that ships crossing the vital corridor won't be attacked anymore. Graham Plattner has submitted his paperwork to formally withdraw from Maine's U.S. Senate race, officially ending an upstart yet troubled campaign whose disillusion threatens Democrats' pursuit of chamber control. Maine is a key state for control of the divided Senate. This is
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7: I'm Jonathan McKee and you're listening to Plugged In. Dutton Ranch, now streaming on Paramount Plus, is a Yellowstone spinoff that continues Beth Dutton's story. And while Beth has moved to a new home, the content concerns from Yellowstone have moved right along with her. Violence remains a major issue here. Characters get into brutal fights, guns are drawn, and people and animals are shown dead or dying. Language is also extremely rough, with frequent harsh profanity, like the R-rated kind, and misuses of God's name.
8: Few names are as revered as Dutton, but Rio Paloma is my town, and I work very hard to protect it.
7: Families should also know there's drinking, underage alcohol use, marijuana use, crude jokes, and some sensual content, some of which involves young people. Yellowstone fans might be interested in this new chapter, but families will want to know exactly what rides along with it. Before streaming the latest shows, visit PluggedIn.com/radio. I'm Jonathan McKee with Plugged In by Focus on the Family.
9: There's probably, in psychology, that popular phrase says everything hysterical is historical.
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9: So where has this bumped up against us in the past that has been a trigger that we kind of really respond to? 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We've got to get to the root cause. And so what we have encouraged a lot of people to do, when you take 15 minutes apart, you de-escalate, you get with the Lord. 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
15: Overnight will be mainly clear, warm, and humid with a low of 81. Tomorrow, Friday, will be hot, matching the record high from 1990 with a temperature of 96. Expect a mix of clouds and sun with the possibility of a thunderstorm in some areas late in the afternoon. Gusty winds may accompany any downpours. Friday night will bring clearing skies with a low of 79. I'm meteorologist Jason Caterina. That's your exclusive AccuWeather forecast on AM 930, The Answer.

0: the week that we've just all lived through is the fact that we never have to hear from Graham Plattner ever again. Now, to some degree, it would be good if he was in the race, but obviously these circumstances have changed that dramatically. But there was a parting shot that he had as he signed his formal letter withdrawing from the U.S. Senate race. And he said something we can't say on the radio, blank, ICE, free Palestine and up the hearts. Yep, that's right. So there's some lingo going on there. And aren't you glad we don't have to listen to it at all anymore? I mean, what a pro. What a just a pro kind of guy this guy is. Folks, welcome back to the show. Kyle Warren with you. Here we are. It's hour number three of the weekend edition, kylewarrenshow.com. And we've got Denise Simon, founderscode.com, and the Denise Simon Experience on Facebook. And Denise, once again, welcome to the weekend edition.
1: Okay, thank you.
0: Well, you know, and you've been talking about Plattner since this whole thing began. And of course, the idea that he would be the nominee was actually very beneficial because it was so terrible, for one thing. And for obvious reasons, he's out of this race. But to sign off like that with expletives and free Palestine and stuff like that, I mean, come on.
1: Well, I mean, it's kind of the cherry on the banana split, isn't it?
0: Yeah, for sure it is. For sure it is. But again, you know, and as like you talked about right before we went to the top of the hour, everybody's got to get called out on this. And we have to keep this front and center about how he got supported, how he even got there. And then the fact that the media is not actually doing its job. I mean, keep this kind of pressure up. And Susan Collins, by the way, is pretty good at winning in Maine. And I don't want to rest on the laurels like that, but especially if they put up a moderate, quote unquote, there are those who say, well, no, we're not voting anyway now because we want the extremist.
1: Well, I'm glad you just made that statement because we are at a place now where is there a distinction between really being a moderate, being a a Democrat socialist, being a communist, being a Marxist, being a progressive? Is there a distinction now? You can necessarily say, well, you know, I don't subscribe to all things Plattner, but what does that really mean?
0: Right.
1: And it doesn't necessarily too mean that if you're a moderate or if you're a middle of the road Democrat, that you wouldn't capitulate with the Marxist in order to do X, Y, and Z, meaning keep your job or, you know, get, you know, campaign funds or whatever.
0: Good point, because you could think of some of these prominent Democrats who are essentially doing just that out of fear.
1: And even if they're not fighting on the right side of the argument, means they're not fighting, you know, for what should be fought for, or in some cases fought against. That means that they necessarily subscribe to it. Mm-hmm. So what's about to come out here is the Democrat Socialists of America has a report that's coming out, I think, early this week.
0: Yeah, about the platform?
1: About the platform.
0: Yeah. I wanted to ask you about that. Yeah, mm-hmm. Yeah. Tell us about that, because it just gets better from here, doesn't it?
1: Well, they want to eliminate minority rule and establish a unicameral system. What does that mean? Well, there'd be a single legislature.
0: Mm-hmm. No Senate.
1: No Senate. No Supreme Court. No Department of War.
0: Right. Yeah. Defund the Department of War. So if you're sitting in Tehran, you're saying, let's just wait for them to do that. They don't stand a chance.
1: they would push for a second constitutional convention to establish a socialist democracy. First of all, democracy is the worst thing that could be, we could ever be.
0: Right.
1: And then they make us a socialist democracy. Now, I would think that anybody who subscribes to any of that or any of these Democrats who don't push back against any of it are just as guilty. It's kind of like an Article 5 of NATO.
0: Yeah.
1: You know, that they have subscribed to it. So they would protect all gerrymandering so that they could do whatever they want when it comes to districts. So in other words, they're going to destroy, you know, all things, you know, that we have here. I would call that sedition, wouldn't you?
0: Well, yeah. When you said that just then, what comes to my mind is I will preserve, protect, and defend the Constitution of the United States against all enemies, foreign and domestic.
1: Well,

0: many of them, and they don't come out against any of this, then they are just as complicit, just as guilty, right?
1: And we shouldn't have to wait. In other words, shouldn't have to track them down and go, hey, what do you think about this? They should come out to the microphones and say, this
0: is awful. They should run to it.
1: Yes. Mm-hmm. That would be an indicator. And I think the other direction, that'll be the indicator as well, just like you're talking about.
0: Well, you know, you couldn't wait for the, what was it, the 51, 52 signatures that the Hunter Biden laptop was, you know, a Russian operation?
1: Right.
0: How about all the Democrats that want to sign on to being against this whole new platform here?
1: No kidding. No kidding. All right, stay right there, Denise. Folks, we're going to come right back. Here on the Weekend Edition, much more with Denise Simon, Kyle Warren with you. Stay right there.

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0: sorry, my friends.
1: Bound by wild desire.
0: Little Johnny Cash.
1: I fell into a ring of fire.
0: How cool is that? All right. Welcome back, everybody. Kyle Warren with you, along with Denise Simon this morning here on the Weekend Edition. And we are glad that you are there. And we've got a lot more ground to cover here on the program this morning. And Denise, it is kind of cool. Johnny Cash had so many great songs and so many great records.
2: Yeah, he did. Yeah. And you know, you kind of they were such that you wanted to sing along with them. I mean, you would hear them the first time and you liked it enough that you hope it would come back and replay it, and so you could sing along with it, because and they were easy to sing too.
0: Yeah, exactly. Just Americana. I mean, it's just unbelievable. And so it's just good to hear his voice. And
2: agreed.
0: Well, and you know, of course, Denise, there was this other story. We didn't get a chance to talk about it during the week, really, but one of Mom Donnie's officials needed to go. It was going to go talk to the Iranian ambassador to the United Nations. Okay. What? Yeah, exactly. That's what I'm curious about, you know, and I think somebody put the kibosh on that, though, I think.
2: I don't know the whole, all I know is like the headline of that one.
0: Yeah.
2: So I guess I would ask, what would the motivation be? And why would a mayor even begin to get involved in that kind of thing? Are they inviting in or opening the door to some kind of a Shiite mosque to be built next door to, you know, Ground Zero? Is there money to be had there? Do they want somebody on the executive committee at the mayor's office or something?
0: Who knows? See, but it's so untoward, and it's such a weird thing. But yeah, that's definitely, I'm not surprised at all, you know, because
2: I don't think I am either,
0: yeah.
2: But you know, I guess the next question would be, if we're going to make this inquiry about, you know, meeting with some kind of Iranian official, is there somebody there that is meeting with the Chinese officials or Russian officials? So I think that it requires us to, the media, to investigate something a little bit deeper here, that maybe it goes way beyond, you know, something that is some kind of an Iranian official. Not trusting any of that one.
0: Yeah, absolutely. Well, and of course, Mom Donnie himself, you know, he feels like he's riding pretty high right now, because he's being seen as the player in all of this. That, you know, Mom Donnie's people are getting elected. They're winning the primaries, basically. And here comes the DSA. And that what you just talked about and brought up in the previous segment, of course, this idea of their platform. I mean, that is such a bombshell. That is so far and over the top that, you know, and I'm sure Mom Donnie's sitting there saying, aha, yeah, we can make this thing go, because they come at it from the idea of America's bad, you can't afford anything, and this is going to make it all better, and this is what we're striving for. But I'm just surprised that they're so overt about it, even at this juncture.
2: Well, so where are these ladies on The View? You know, have they pushed back on any of this? We are supposed to be a free people. And if you go through any of these things, especially eliminating the constitutional protections that the Constitution gives us, and you get rid of the Constitution, because that's essentially what they're doing, then we're no longer a free people. And so, hello, media, are you good with this? Hello, Democrats, are you good with it? Chuck Schumer, are you good with this? Pritzker, your governor? You guys, are you people good with this? I'd be asking some of those questions.
0: Absolutely. And something else we talked about towards the end of the week, and that was, and there's a new story out today about Mitch McConnell, And his neighbors, evidently, there's some reports. They took the video and they said they saw him being loaded into the ambulance. But according to one of the onlookers, they said, but they didn't seem to have a great sense of urgency to move him out of there or this kind of stuff. And it's still all very
2: cloak and dagger.
0: Yes, exactly. And
2: well, I think it was the neighbor that actually was doing the wellness check and was the one that, called initially emergency personnel to come check on him to start with.
0: Yeah. But there are those who say, well, they spoke with McConnell. If that turns out to be not true, that's going to be very, very bad for their credibility, one might think.
2: Oh, I think it's true. I think there was a conversation with McConnell.
0: Well, that's
2: good.
0: That may not
2: have been an intensive kind of conversation, but I think there was absolutely a conversation. It may have been something rather simple. Gee, we're hoping you are getting better, and we'd like to see you back, kind of thing, or whatever. But I think that absolutely there was a conversation.
0: Well, at some point, of course, and the governor's getting involved, and I get it, because there's a huge political aspect to this thing, too, you know, that goes beyond, our general human desire to say, I hope the guy's okay. I hope that he's recovering, because that's the good and decent thing to say and do, But the political aspect is, can we jump on this and try to make it, in other words, how can we damage the Republicans with this? And that's just a fact politically here.
2: That's pretty much the DNA makeup of the left. And, that they can take a situation and what is it? The Rahm Emanuel once said, never let a crisis go to waste.
0: Right.
2: So they turn this into some kind of a crisis that they can or take this crisis and, turn it to their advantage. And that's precisely how they think.
0: Absolutely. Mm-hmm. And so at some point, somebody's going to, camp out at the hospital or something like that, or the governor will try to go there. I mean, I'm sure there's some. In other words, what I'm getting at is that there could be some stunt that is in the offing here.
2: Either that or, they declare him to be, in some kind of mental, physical condition such that, they suspend him from his job. And now there's going to be some kind of a, movement to go ahead and replace him as a, as an interim substitute senator kind of thing. They'll suggest something wild, I'm sure.
0: Yes, exactly. And yesterday on the program, we talked about Huntington Beach, California, but I think L.A. County is now, the sheriff's department in L.A. County is getting involved with the team takeovers. They are absolutely concerned about this whole thing.
2: Well, they should be. So what is it they do? Do they start with the curfews? Do they go to the parents' house? Do they, go to the juvenile court system and say, this is what you had better do? There's a lot that necessarily could happen here. And I think this is a time too that businesses, not just individuals, but businesses have a voice in all this, because they're the ones that I would say lose much more than an individual does. Because they got to board up their, their storefronts or their businesses. They got to hire, security. They close their hour earlier than they want to. It's a mess. I would say too that we're not necessarily, again, a free people if we can't move about freely without the threat of some kind of a mob attack or looting or whatever else.
0: It's like you'd watch a movie 50 years ago to say, this is what it's going to be like in 50 years, that you would have mob attacks or stuff like that. And this, it would be part of life. It would be a matter of course of living throughout your day is having to almost start to try to account for that kind of thing.
2: We go all the way back to when we had the DA, what was her name, Marilyn something or other, and when she said no justice, no peace.
0: Mm-hmm.
2: that's really, I think, I could be wrong, but that was kind of the start, the genesis of all this protests and all of these riots and mobs and, you know, so forth. I think that's the moment.
0: Yeah. Yeah, the riots next Monday at 7:30. You know, this is just crazy time. Well, stay with us, Denise. Folks, we're going to come right back, approaching the bottom of the hour, 949-822-7959. Come on back.

0: Foundations of Freedom, a look at America's founding principles and the leaders who shaped our nation.
1: When Abraham Lincoln was elected president in 1860, America stood on the edge of collapse. Over the next 4 years, the Civil War claimed more than 700,000 lives and tested whether our republic could endure. As the war drew to a close, Lincoln looked beyond victory. He looked toward healing. In his second inaugural address, he challenged the nation, "Let us strive on to bind up the nation's wounds, to achieve and cherish a just and lasting peace." Lincoln understood that preserving the greatest experiment in self-government required more than winning a war. It required the character to restore what had been broken. More than 160 years later, America still faces division. The question is not whether we'll disagree. The question is whether we still have the wisdom and the character to heal together.
2: With SRN News, I'm Ron Taylor. President Trump has threatened Iran after the funeral of Supreme Leader Ayatollah Ali Khamenei saw open calls for his killing. The comments by the president made on his Truth Social website, there had been multiple days of U.S. airstrikes against Iran, targeting Iran, as well as Iranian retaliatory fire targeting nations across the Mideast. This as the U.S. is demanding that Iran make a public statement saying that the Strait of Hormuz is open and that ships crossing the vital corridor will not be subjected to further attacks. President Trump has ousted members of a bipartisan federal election commission charged with assisting state and local election officials. The White House confirming yesterday that the president is taking executive action to change the makeup of the Election Assistance Commission. That agency distributes federal grants to states, tests voting systems, and maintains the national voter registration forms. This is
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4: 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We asked Larry O'Connor what America means to him.
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7: Overnight will be mainly clear, warm, and humid with a low of 81 degrees. On Friday, expect hot weather as temperatures reach a high of 96 degrees, tying the record high from 1990. The day will be humid with a mix of clouds and sun, and there is a chance of a thunderstorm in some areas late in the afternoon. Gusty winds may accompany any downpour. I'm meteorologist Jason Catarina. That's your exclusive AccuWeather forecast on AM 930, The Answer.

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1: All right, welcome back, everybody. Kyle Warren with you, along with Denise Simon, of course. Making our way through the weekend edition, 949-822-7959 is the number to call. And Dennis Quaid, who, of course, recently played President Ronald Reagan, is now getting out of California for good. He's listed his L.A. property for $5.2 million, and he is getting out of Dodge. And, Denise, I can't really blame him at this point.
2: You know, I understand, you know, if you don't like your government, if you don't like what's going on, and you have tried somewhat to change it and it's all failed, that you have the freedom of choice to get up and move. So, you know, Florida, Texas, Tennessee, we're all experiencing a lot of that.
1: Yes.
2: Exactly. And I'm fine with that.
1: Exactly.
2: However, mm-hmm. Do we want to continue to kind of surrender?
1: Yeah. And no, you have a great point with that. And because this will come up when we hear about, you know, these, you know, well-known individuals that and they don't have to be movie actors. They can be, you know, quote unquote, billionaires or very successful business tycoons, and they leave.
2: Mm-hmm. You know, I've used the term a couple of times already, you know, in this session, free people. So as a free people, we have the ability to make a lot of decisions, but we're not exactly completely free, such that they feel like they have to get up and move, right? Because they don't like what's going on in New York City or Cook County, Illinois, or, you know, Los Angeles, or, you know, wherever. And so I don't like it that, you know, we don't fight enough, that we kind of give it up and we say, you know, we're going to put the place up for sale. And we're out of here. Mm-hmm. You know, I've been watching this thing here in the last couple of days of Flock cameras. Are you familiar with Flock cameras?
1: Yes. Yeah. I know some people are dismantling them or destroying them or cutting them, you know, disabling them, basically. Yes.
2: Well, you know, from a Florida standpoint, the city of Cape Coral, which is way south of me, they just voted unanimously to put these Flock cameras on their garbage trucks. So when the garbage trucks are running up and down your streets in the neighborhoods, you know, picking up, you know, the garbage on, you know, Mondays and Thursdays. Mm-hmm. They're also recording. They become surveillance vehicles. You know, I got a problem with some of this now. I mean, you know, I understand security cameras when you're out in a public domain, but we're getting to the point now where if we had some kind of criminal justice system, would we really, and with these criminals, would they really just continue to commit these crimes if there was a consequence such that we wouldn't necessarily have to have all of these cameras? Do you understand what I'm saying?
1: Right. Right.
2: So, I mean, are we a free people?
1: Yes. And technically, as I understand it, anything you can see from the street is going to be, you know, within that quote unquote, for lack of a better term, because I know what you mean when you say public area, public domain, mm-hmm. anything you can see from a public street is fair game to record. Mm-hmm. But mm-hmm. I get what you're saying completely, because then you start feeling like, okay, now you've got a database of movement. You've got a database of what everything looked like, or who was, maybe there was a car parked in front of your house, or whatever it might be.
2: Not only are we doing it when social media, that they know virtually everything, single thing about us, although we help in that situation.
1: Oh yeah.
2: But now you've got a car, because the cars are smart. So they're going to tell you, oh, we don't like your blood pressure level, because what, your iPhones can record your blood pressures and so forth. So we don't think you're safe enough to be driving. No. We're not going to allow you the engine to start in your car because you're at a health risk. You mm-hmm. get where I'm going with this?
1: Yeah. And the AI determined that. by yes. putting all that together. Yeah.
2: Yes. Yes. And so you are under some kind of constant surveillance. And now you've got a garbage collecting truck company that is recording these things about your residence.
1: Mm-hmm.
2: And it's going into some kind of database. So you've got the stuff that you put out there on social media. Shame on us for doing that. Including pictures and where you're going on vacation and all this other kind of nonsense and when your birthday is, and who your friends are, who you had over for dinner, because all you're putting all that stuff on social media. But now you got all these apps and your cell phones that are doing all these other things. And now you've got people that are voting in, politicians are voting in a situation where they're going to monitor virtually everything about your home, outside your home.
1: Mm-hmm.
2: And they have become its own kind of permanent camera that is focused on your front door or the fact that, you know, you're out washing your car or you're cutting the grass or you're painting or, you know, did you get a permit? You see.
1: Yeah.
2: So,
1: oh, yeah. It's a fishing. It can be a fishing expedition. On things. Mm-hmm. Absolutely.
2: Mm-hmm. We don't like your fence. We see that you just bought a hot water heater. Oh, but you didn't buy a permit to install that hot water heater, but we see it in the back of your truck. What are you going to do with that hot water heater? You see what I'm saying?
1: Yeah.
2: Oh, absolutely. We see that you cut down a tree. Did you get a permit to cut down that tree?
1: Yeah. Yeah. The possibilities are pretty endless and can be very concerning because of the idea of misuse, like you're talking about. Absolutely. Yeah. Mm-hmm. And it should be concerning. It's not about, well, I got nothing to hide. You're going to have a lot of people say, I got nothing to hide. It's all fine.
2: Oh, they say it to me all the time.
1: Yeah.
2: But, you know, when you got some of these, you know, the share types that say, you know, or those that even Whoopi Goldberg is now saying, I think I want to leave the United States because we're no longer free. Honey, you have no concept of what I'm, you know, not right. being free is about.
1: Right.
2: But we don't hear you complaining about these things.
1: No kidding. Well, let's head to the phone lines. We got Backgammon Bob this morning. Good morning, Bob. Thanks for calling.
3: Good morning. Just wanted to say on Iran, I think Trump has the right idea here. But he needs just to go full force against them. I mean, we just got to boots on the ground, everything. We just got to go full force because they're just not going to give up. They stated so. And that's just the way it is, I think. What do you think?
2: I think I've been saying it for months and months and months. Well, probably not months and months. Well, yeah, I guess I have. But I don't think we have to go to boots on the ground. We've got many other capabilities that we don't have to put boots on the ground. Even if we do put boots on the ground,
3: but eventually I think we're going to have to.
2: In the conventional sense, I don't think we have to. If we put those on the ground from a security standpoint, you know, or some kind of management standpoint, you know, to protect X, Y, and Z, or that we have to go in and get some nuclear material, residual dust, as they're calling it. That's one thing. But, you know, conventional fighting force, I don't think we have to do that. But, yes, I agree with you.
1: And well, Denise, would you say it's a fair statement that Iran also would, to some degree, it sounds weird, but they would want that kind of incursion because
2: they
1: think it would help them internationally?
2: That's right.
1: Yeah.
2: That's right.
1: Exactly.
2: Yeah, they want that.
3: Mm-hmm.
2: But so I agree with you, Backgammon Bob. Well, let's finish this thing.
1: Yeah, go ahead. Go ahead, Bob.
3: Anyway, the president also just said that he has directed the U.S. military to be prepared to retaliate if Iran carries out an assassination attempt against him.
2: Mm-hmm.
1: Yeah.
2: That kind of goes without saying.
1: Yeah, I'm sure there would be.
2: Yeah, that's a procedural thing. He's just kind of restating the obvious.
1: Yeah. Well, Backgammon Bob, we appreciate your call very much this morning. Hope
2: Thank
1: that you have a great weekend.
2: Great weekend.
1: And mm-hmm. and yes, and I think that's part and parcel. That's very, very Trump as well to have that be, you know, out there, you know, as something that the Iranian government has to take into account, basically.
2: That's right.
1: Yeah.
2: Yeah. That's right. And, whether they want to or not, they're martyrs. So, I mean, I don't, you know, what do you do about, you know, a race that doesn't care whether they die or not?
1: See, that is exactly it. That is so right on. And I think a lot of people, unfortunately, you know, have not come to that realization yet.
2: Mm-hmm.
1: Yeah, because that is the game changer. You're not dealing with any kind of normal situation that we've ever seen.
2: Mm-hmm. Mm-hmm.
1: Exactly. Well, Denise Simon, of course, founderscode.com and the Denise Simon Experience on Facebook. Denise, have a great weekend. We'll talk to you on Monday.
2: Thank you. You do the same.
1: All right. Take care. Denise Simon, everybody. And folks, stay with us because we are going to come right back.
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0: 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I was
1: only having fun. All right, welcome back, everybody. Kyle Warren with you, of course. Heading up towards the top of the hour here in just a few minutes. And folks, don't forget, we want to invite you for a very special evening that's coming to Sarasota, and it's coming there very, very soon this month on July the 21st. That's a Tuesday. Tuesday, July 21st at Dare Dutchman Restaurant and Bakery. It's going to be Freedom Forum 250, AM 930, The Answer. Proud to present Freedom Forum 250. It's going to be a fantastic evening featuring two of the most respected voices in conservative media. That's Mike Gallagher and Hugh Hewitt. 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I just know it is. You've been hearing about it here on the station. I've been telling you about it. I think Bill Bunkley as well has been telling you about it. So, yeah, make your plans. Tuesday, July 21st, Dare Dutchman Restaurant and Bakery. It's going to be a lot of fun. So I hope that you're able to go out and be part of that evening. All right. So once again, folks, Kyle Warren with you. KyleWarrenShow.com is the website. If you'd like to find out more about the show, check out our live streams and all kinds of other great stuff. Send us a direct message as well right there. KyleWarrenShow.com. This from Fox News. We've been talking a lot about the Zohran Mamdani this morning. New York City Mayor Zohran Mamdani declined to comment on whether the collapse of former Democrat Senate candidate Graham Platner's campaign reflects a broader problem within the progressive movement. Instead, or actually, we renamed that earlier. We got to start dropping that name. And every time we see progressive, that is failed systems movement. The failed systems movement. Instead, he said in an interview published Thursday that it was time to, quote, bring this chapter to a close, unquote. That's right. What are we going to do? We're going to bring the chapter to a close. During an interview with NY1's Errol Lewis, the host noted that Platner's downfall had sparked national conversation about whether failed systems people, otherwise known as progressives, failed systems advocates, had moved too quickly to embrace a candidate who was simply unfit for office. There's a national discussion that was triggered about whether or not the push by some progressives or failed systems advocates, as we call them, to sort of push the traditional mainstream Democrats aside. They came up with a candidate who was simply unfit or not prepared for the responsibility of making it all the way through the campaign, Lewis said, before asking whether that was an occupational danger for failed system advocates or progressives, I guess. Rather than answer the broader question about the progressive or failed systems movement, Mamdani pivoted back to Platner's campaign. Quote, I think my focus right now is how do we ensure that we bring this chapter to a close and then start to write a new chapter. And I think I trust the voters of Maine to point us in the right direction. I'm sure he was smiling when he said it. I'm sure he had that come in and join our cult smile. Kyle, how could you say such a thing? Isn't that a little harsh? Honestly, I don't think that's harsh. I really don't. I think that just like we're on this program this morning, renaming progressives to the failed systems people, failed systems advocates. I don't think it's really harsh. To talk about Mamdani and his bizarre behavior, I think, because it smacks of that kind of thing. It's the constant smiling and the constant trying to entice you to come into their thing and so forth. It's incredibly cult-like. Well, Kyle, people have talked about President Trump and, you know, they think that it's all the Trump supporters are in a cult. No, it's not even close in my opinion. You know, it's not even close. And I mean, because then you'd have to go to another step. You'd have to say wanting to do the things that are part and parcel of the very structure and underpinnings of the United States of America, that in and of itself is cult-like. And I think that would be way too extreme. I don't think that's even close to being right, because the idea would be to try to make you think, or to make others think, well, they're really advocates for the American system. I mean, they really are advocates for the Constitution. They want to protect the Constitution. Ergo, they're in a cult, right? I don't think that's like that at all. But with this Democrat socialist nonsense and all this stuff and the, you know, smiling like they do and so forth, and all politicians smile, I get it. But there's a different vibe with this guy. A very, very different vibe. And it's one of those things that I think is just, you kind of have a natural aversion to it. And again, I'm not trying to be mean-spirited in the grand sense, but I think we do need to be honest about it. I think we need to call it out. And that's what's missing in a lot of this, just like we've been talking this morning, missing in the politicians, missing in the media. So again, yeah, I think they want you to simply think the way that they want you to think. There is no independent thought. And when it comes to this, Democrat socialists or communists of, it almost want to rename the Democrat socialists too. It's like the Democrat socialists of what was America. Because they don't want to be American. They don't want to be in America. They want to tear it down and they want to retool it completely. So whatever it is that, whatever changes they want to make, it simply means that the United States ceases to be the United States. And that, I'm not trying to pull any punches on that at all. Whatever they want to do, it makes the United States of America cease to be. It is different entirely than having two parties or, you know, overall loyal parties to the country battle it out on spending and blah, blah, blah. But this is fundamentally different. And yes, I use the word fundamentally for a reason, because it does go back to the fundamental rearrangement of America at the molecular level, which we all know where we've heard that before. But all that being said, Mamdani wants to close the chapter and then start to write a new chapter. In other words, stop talking about this. Stop bringing this up. Stop pointing out the folly, not only of the Democrats and the Democrat socialists or whatever they are, and just sit back, get ready. We are about to spoon feed you something different and new. Forget about the past. There's no past. There's only the now. And that's actually part, I think, part and parcel of their whole thing. Remember, it's about worshiping the state. It's about what the state is all powerful. And when the state is all powerful, there can only be the now. There can't be before. There can't be really the future. It's the now, because they may want to rearrange one of those two things. Remember the old joke? In the Soviet Union, the old joke was, in Soviet Union, even the past is suspect, right? Or the past is uncertain, as I should say. Even the past is uncertain. But that's the thing. They don't want you to think about how they got there with Graham Plattner. It's just now whatever we tell you. Now that's the new thing that you need to wave your little, you know, red book about or something. All right. Folks, thank you for listening. Hope that you have a great weekend. And we're going to see you bright and early on Monday morning. Hold fast to that which is good. Kyle Warren saying, take care out there.

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3: With SRN News, I'm Ron Taylor. President Trump has chosen not to sign a sweeping House affordability bill in protest of Congress not approving a stricter voter ID bill that lacks sufficient support to pass.
4: The housing measure will become law without President Trump's signature because he didn't veto it. On Truth Social, he wrote, "I will not sign the housing bill, which has been fully approved by Congress and sent to the White House, in protest over the fact that the United States Senate is not capable of passing the Save America Act, which is polling at 97% with the Republican Party and very high with the non-politician Democrats. The president's rejection of the legislation cut short the GOP's efforts to address a key voter concern about rising home costs. He says the Save America Act will have a greater impact on society." Bernie Bennett, Washington.
3: The European Union says Facebook and Instagram are designed to be addictive.
5: The European Union is accusing Meta of designing Facebook and Instagram to get people hooked, especially children, and it's demanding that Meta disable what it calls key addictive features, such as infinite scrolling and autoplay of videos. The EU's charges against Meta platforms are part of its investigation under the Digital Services Act, and it threatens hefty fines if tech platforms don't protect internet users. Meta says the preliminary findings do not recognize the steps the company has already taken to protect teens. It says its teen accounts automatically protect minors and put parents in control. I'm Donna Water.
3: Lawyers for the man accused of killing conservative activist Charlie Kirk are trying to sow doubt about the case, but a prosecutor countered yesterday that authorities have overwhelming evidence against Tyler Robinson. That includes DNA tests and apparent confessions by Robinson to people he knew. The U.S. is demanding that Iran make a public statement saying the Strait of Hormuz is open and won't be subject to attacking anymore. This is SRN News. Christian ministries and ministry leaders working in Nigeria say believers are facing growing threats as violence and instability worsen as part of the country.
6: Mission groups report Islamic extremists, including Boko Haram and ISIS-linked fighters, continue attacking Christian villages, churches, and schools. They also point to deadly raids by radicalized militias, along with kidnappings and the displacement of thousands of families. Missionaries say many Christians feel abandoned by authorities and fear a lack of accountability for attackers. The violence remains centered in northern Nigeria, but is increasingly affecting neighboring regions. Rich Thomason reporting.
3: The National Hispanic Christian Leadership Conference is planning a Washington, D.C. gathering this October 20th at the Museum of the Bible for a leadership summit and celebratory gala. The aim of the conference is to honor the 25th anniversary of the organization. This is SRN News. News outlets urge a judge to sanction OpenAI in a high-stakes AI copyright fight.
7: The New York Times, the Daily News, and other media outlets are asking a federal judge to impose sanctions on OpenAI, escalating a legal fight over copyright. The newspapers allege the ChatGPT maker is hiding evidence important to what could be a landmark copyright infringement trial over how OpenAI and its business partner Microsoft built their AI technologies using millions of news articles. At issue is whether AI chatbots are unfairly competing as an information source, siphoning off web traffic without doing the journalistic work it took to gather the news. I'm Lisa Dwyer.
3: Kia America has issued a new recall for nearly 463,000 of its Telluride SUVs urging owners to park their vehicles outside and away from buildings after several fires been reported. This is SRN News.
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11: Overnight will be mainly clear, warm, and humid with a low temperature of 81. Tomorrow, Friday, will be hot, matching the record high from 1990, and humid with a mix of clouds and sun. There is a chance of a thunderstorm in some areas late in the afternoon. Gusty winds could be present with any downpour. The high temperature will reach 96 degrees. I'm meteorologist Jason Caterina. That's your exclusive AccuWeather forecast on AM 930, The Answer.
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17: All right, welcome. Welcome, everyone. It's great to be back. I hope everybody had a wonderful 4th of July weekend. There were so many things happening and so many stories, and I was kind of chomping at the bit to get back. And I was actually even considering doing a show over 4th of July weekend. And my wife gave me side eye. And I'm like, okay, no, I'm going to get killed if I try to pull that off. But it's great to be here. And we do have a ton of really important stories. A lot of things happening out there in the world of finance, in the world of Wall Street, as far as your money is concerned, that quite frankly, they're not telling you. It's not being covered properly. And again, I've been doing this for a very long period of time. You know, Markowski Investments for 30 years, this radio show for 26 years. And people who have been following us, clients of ours, know we've been pretty darn good at calling calamities and problems and issues before they happen. And it's even going back before the show, going back to the 1990s and warning about the demise of the dot-coms, what was taking place with all of the discount trading firms back at the time, Ameritrade, E-Trade. And I bring that up because I saw this story this past week. It was a study that was concluded when it came to AI, personal finance, AI, financial advice. As it turns out, the artificial intelligence is giving advice that is inaccurate, demographically biased, can range widely depending on the particular program that consumers are using. Basically, they used all of the major generative AI platforms and found significant variation in how it goes about answering prompts. And I quote, Gen-AI-driven responses may sound confident, but can still be incomplete, misleading, or incorrect. Okay. Well, I don't have an AI advisor. Why is this important, Markowski? Why are you bringing this up? You're gonna. Most of you out there are going to have an AI financial advisor very, very soon. Mark my words on this one. Don't doubt me on this one. Over the past several years, we've talked about this here on the program. Many financial advisory firms, registered investment advisors out there, have been sold to private equity. Or private equity has invested in those various different firms. They invested at those firms. We've talked about this here on the program at absolutely ridiculous valuations. One thing I'm pretty darn good at is understanding valuations, going back to investment banking days to the fact that guess what? We acquire firms as well. We help competent, superior financial advisors retire on their terms. But one thing I do not do is overpay. I don't overpay, A, because it's stupid. Two, okay, when you overpay for something, sometimes, it's not in our case, but others, they do stupid things, like cutting corners. How many people out there have experienced over the past several years, well, it's a bad experience, working with all of a sudden the plumbing company you used to work for. Now all of a sudden has got bought up by private equity. The veterinary clinic. The HVAC company. For crying out loud, doctors bought up by these things. And all of a sudden your prices go up and the quality of your service goes down. It's been happening all over the country. All over the country. I've got clients that sold their businesses, everything from schools to, like I said, plumbing, electricians, sold out to these places. And now these companies are coming back, asking them to come back on to fix the mess that they have created. Well, in the terms of financial advice, if you are someone that would consider you have a portfolio of $100,000 to $1 million, you're classified as what is called mass affluent. You are a mass affluent client. They don't want to deal with you anymore. They don't want to talk to you anymore. They are going to come to you and shove you off with an AI advisor. Oh, you don't believe me? This has happened before in a different form. We covered here on the program when Merrill Lynch said, you know what? We're not dealing with these small clients anymore. We are going to shove them off to a couple of call centers. There was one in Hopewell, New Jersey, one in Jacksonville, Florida, and they were staffed with rookie advisors. What were those rookie advisors told to do? Yeah, put them into these lousy mutual funds that Merrill Lynch was selling. You don't believe me? Look it up. We've covered it. We've talked about it here on the show a couple decades and a half ago. For crying out loud, I wrote stories about it, columns about it. This is now

offshore because why? They're saving money. They're cutting costs at your expense. When we started Markowski Investments 30 years ago, we made a promise that we would never turn anybody away. Yeah, we're a family office. Yeah, do we have clients that have substantial means from all over the country, all over the world for that matter? Yes, we do. The model has been for an extended period of time, all of your mass affluent clients, you get rid of. There is more money to be made dealing with the super wealthy. And again, there's some great firms here that deal with the super wealthy that I know. But that's what they do. That's what they do. There's an office opening up not far from where I live here in Florida. They're actually putting in a rooftop bar at their office. They actually help their clients with private jet travel. That's all well and good. That's not my cup of tea. I don't do that, okay? I'm not in the travel agency business, okay? I'm not in the entertainment business. I don't golf. I'm too busy helping my clients from all over the country. That's what we do. Now, you have a choice, people, because this is not a matter of if. This is happening right now. Private equity, who has taken a stake or has bought up many advisory firms all around the country, is taking a chainsaw to investors. Now, I already warned you, okay, there's been other things happening as well, where the private equity-owned firm is all of a sudden saying, hey, we got this great investment for you. Why don't you buy in to us? Buy into the private equity firm. So you're basically buying the firm that's managing your money at a ridiculous valuation. And yes, people, all of this is perfectly legal. Perfectly legal. Unethical as hell. But perfectly legal. I've seen this happen before. I brought this up this past week. People were like, well, who did this? I mean, I'm surprised the big firms didn't put this study out, you know, because it's going after AI. And I'm like, wrong. They want this. This is good for them. In the same way, back in the 1990s, I'm doing an interview. And people, what do you think about all, E-Trade and Ameritrade and DLJ Direct? And hey, it's got to be terrible for the brokerage firms out there. And I'm like, no, it's not. The big brokerage firms invested in all those companies. Why would they do something that would hurt themselves? No, they want people out there willy-nilly because guess what? They're trading against their traders and their traders will drink their milkshake. And that's exactly what they did. Same thing that's going on with, Robinhood right now. People losing money left, right, all over the place. What, you think you're going to trade against the guys over at Citadel? What are you, nuts? People, I've been bringing this up. I've been talking about this for some time. Okay? I always try to deal with something before it becomes a massive problem. And again, we've been early on one scam after another for years. It's your choice, people. It's coming. It's coming. You're gonna get some ridiculous robo advisor out there. Press one, speak to this. Is that what you want? Is that what you deserve? Because I don't believe that to be the case. I really don't. Would you want to use WebMD as your physician? You got an issue? You got to consult with a physician. Now, you know what? I'm just going to use WebMD instead. Some could be something that's serious. We've gone over this here on the program. Okay? Choosing and picking someone that's going to manage your money and advise you, it's the same thing as picking. Parents will do this. You're going to have a kid. You move to a new area. You spend a lot of time doing your homework on who the pediatrician is. You ask around. It's important, people.

0: years. And it doesn't have to be this way. The experience doesn't have to be this way. I know we're few and far between. Got 25 offices around the country. But we will help you no matter where you are. That's always been our promise. What I'd like for you to do, first and foremost, okay, make sure you're letting other people know about this. Don't keep this information to yourself. Don't. This is the type of stuff that needs to go viral, okay? I can yell and scream all I want. I'm on 250 radio stations around the country. I got the podcast, whatever it may be. Do you think they're going to allow me to go on a national program and actually spill the beans on this stuff? 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Not going to happen. 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It's not going to happen. Need your help. 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

0: making Wall Street's liars, crooks, and cheats out behind the woodshed. 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
1: Welcome back, everybody. I used to get a hell of a lot more books in the mail. Free books, you know, various different authors out there send me books, read it, want to come on the program. I haven't gotten as many over the past couple of years. We don't really do guests here on the program. I've got 3 hours a week, and that's dedicated to you and getting the information, the right information out to you, because basically in today's day and age, we're just living with misinformation, fake news, all sorts of stuff. And especially when it comes to financial news, and I'll go off on them in a little bit here on the program. But another book came out, another financial planning book. People like, Markowski, don't you have a financial planning book? No, I have a book. It's called Work, Time, and Effort. And it's about my clients and their stories of success and how they built their businesses. Financial planning book. Yeah, what do you want me to do? This is ageless wisdom, for crying out loud. Yeah, Buffett never put out a financial planning book. Yeah, I'm working on one that's going to be a collection of my columns over the past 30 years and kind of like the history of our firm. But no, because I don't even like the phrase, and I've explained this before, financial planning. I don't like it. I've changed when people ask me now, what do you do for a living? I meet somebody for the first time. My answer is, I basically keep people from doing stupid stuff. That's my job. To keep people from doing stupid stuff and hurting themselves. You want to make God laugh, you tell God your plans. We don't do financial planning. We do financial preparation. We teach people to have good habits, good practices. You do that, good things happen. I know a lot of cliche, my practice makes perfect. Also, working on the fundamentals. It's not inaccurate. It's true. It's true. You don't know what's going to happen next week, next month. You don't know at 25. You don't know at 35. Well, I'm going to retire at 62. You don't know that. You don't know what's going to come across, what's going to hit you, what opportunities may present themselves to you. And if you try to plan out your life like that, why? Why? Life is such a wonderful thing, and we are blessed. God will provide opportunities throughout your entire life. It's up to you to go out there and seize them and take advantage of them. I've explained this before on the program. I used to make lots of plans. Lots of plans. Plans, scheming. Yeah. Anyway, my plan was, when we started Markowski Investments, that I wasn't going to date anymore. That's it. Not dating. The very evening when I was signing the deal with the brokerage firm that was going to handle all of our trading, dealing with all of our back office, I bumped into my future wife. God was laughing. God was laughing. Markowski, you're gonna make plans here? Oh yeah, how this? You're gonna meet the woman of your dreams. Here you go. And that's gonna happen throughout your life. So the idea, and what we try to teach people, it's part of our what we do as planners and our personal CFO program, is get you to be doing the right things, building wealth over time. So when that opportunity presents itself to you, you can take advantage of it. And again, everyone's situation is unique and different, and each one needs to be handled as such. That's why we don't run a fund. We don't run a hedge fund or anything like that. Put everything, but it's got the same exact thing out there. It's not how we operate. I understand I understand people that have had physical labor type jobs. They might have to maybe stop working a little bit early, maybe move on and do something else. But all the conventional wisdom, all the garbage that's being pushed out by brokerage firms, advisors, you know, Madison Avenue advertising, CNBC, you have to tune that stuff out and just practice good things, fundamentals, great habits, and you'll get where you want to be. Have to take a break. 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
4: With SRN News, I'm Ron Taylor. President Trump has threatened Iran after the funeral of Supreme Leader Ayatollah Ali Khamenei saw open calls for his killing. The comments by the president made on his Truth Social site yesterday. They had been multiple days of U.S. airstrikes targeting Iran as well as Iranian retaliatory fire targeting nations across the Mideast. This as the U.S. is demanding that Iran make a public statement saying that the Strait of Hormuz is open and that ships crossing the vital corridor won't be subjected to further attacks. The president has ousted members of a bipartisan federal election commission charged with assisting state and local election officials. The White House confirmed yesterday that the president is taking executive action to change the makeup of the Election Assistance Commission. That agency distributes federal grants to states, tests voting systems, and maintains the national voter registration forms.
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3: Today will be hot with the temperature reaching a high of 96, tying the record set back in 1990. Expect humid conditions with a mix of clouds and sun throughout the day. There is a chance of a thunderstorm in some areas late this afternoon, which may bring gusty winds along with it. Tonight we'll see clearing skies with a low temperature of 79. I'm meteorologist Jason Caterina. That's your exclusive AccuWeather forecast on AM 930, The Answer.

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1: Well, I don't know why I came here tonight. I got the feeling of something.
2: All right, I had this
1: I'm so scared in case I fall.
2: Story come across my desk, and I think we need to address it. People talking about the American retirement system, the high stakes effort to repair the American retirement system. Don't even get me started on that word retirement. Okay. First and foremost, it's not a very old word. I mean, again, it's fairly new concept in of itself. But the reality is that there's a lot of now people starting to pay attention. 2032. Oh, yeah. Social Security going to be cut. Yeah. We told you that. We told you that at the turn of the century. We warned people about that. Some people listened. Some people said, hey, Markowski, you're crazy. It's going to be fine. Okay. Okay. Whatever. I didn't even realize this. There are actual departments at universities. Georgetown University has a Center for Retirement Initiatives. What do they do there all day long? They got professors there studying this stuff. Listen, okay. We got 401ks and IRAs and Roths, and it's one big mess. I get all that. I understand all that, and I think it stinks, quite frankly. I think it needs to be streamlined. I think there's way too many layers of fees and everything out there. But let's call it what it is, okay? Politicians get very big checks from banks and investment firms to keep the status quo. They like things the way that they are. They like things complex. They like to keep things as confusing as possible and layered with fees, because then again, then the banks can collect their fees and the various different paperwork. Everybody's got to collect to get that little hand in there. Everybody's a little Don Finucci, got to wet their beak along the way. We set up 401ks. We waive all that as much as we possibly can to at least cover our costs. But they're not going to do a darn thing to change it. Okay. Listen, I wish that, you know, you didn't have to, you could just do it on your own. I wish that the limits were much, much higher, and hopefully they'll head in that direction. But no, there's a lot of money to be made in confusion. You ever notice it's the same why laws, we write law, they don't like write laws like the Ten Commandments, thou shall not this. They're always written in gray. A lot of money to be made in gray areas. Lawyers love gray areas. Anyway, saw this as well, and we've been cleaning up a lot of these messes. A lot of these messes with, I'm going to be honest, a lot of younger investors out there. A lot of younger investors, and when, be honest, when push comes to shove, there's really not much we can do when you've lost all your money. We can get you started again. And hopefully you're going to start listening and start doing the right thing. But there's a lot of leverage out there. You're taking a look right now. U.S. margin debt up 54%, $1.4 trillion. We've also talked about all of the levered ETFs and single stock funds that are out there. The market moves in the wrong direction. Ouch. Not good. No bueno. Very, very bad things are going to happen. Wise man once said, guys familiar? One of my favorites, Charlie Munger. Charlie Munger said, what ruins men, loses them money, liquor, ladies, and leverage. Leverage. The fact that they are creating ETFs, double, triple levered up, all of these things, is to steal money from you. I cannot understand why the SEC allows this stuff to happen. They know it's going to lose people money. It's like all of a sudden, you know, you have different levels of being, let's say, like a boat captain. You know, you can go out, you can take out, learn how to, get your captain's license. You got certain size boats. Pilots, the same thing. You're going to go dealing with ETFs that are levered up 3 times. It's a recipe for disaster. Well, for you, but you don't know any better. But for all the traders out there, the people that are putting these various different things together, hey, they're putting money in their pockets. Again, I've used this phrase before. It's not mine. Got a name of Donald Luskin coined it in the 1990s. The conspiracy to keep people poor and stupid. You're using leverage in your portfolio to, we got to goose those gains out there. 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

0: is taking on the Wall Street establishment. 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
1: I believe in miracles.
2: Yeah. I put out this Markowski Investments Financial Independence Top 20 list. It had to be 2003, 2004. I'll look it up during the break. And I'm not sure what number it was on the list. But it was like 17 or 18. I said, when key to being financially independent is recognizing that business programming on TV, that point in time, it was CNBC and Bloomberg and a couple others. And they added Fox Business, is purely entertainment programming. It's not serious. Please don't take these pundits seriously. I'm watching because again, the news programs, I have it on in the background and I get a kick out of some of the stuff from time to time. I'm watching these pundits. It's same week. They're putting straw. Oh yeah. I love this company, whatever it may be. I'm fast one. Several days later, the thing's down 18-20%. And you know what? They don't even acknowledge it. They don't even, you know what? My bad. You take a look and you watch, I mean, even the NFL football programs, when they make their picks on the games, they keep score. They keep track to see how well they are doing. These guys don't show you. They don't tell you what they're doing. It's purely entertainment programming. Why are you following this stuff? Why are you making trades based upon this stuff? How, you know, these people are so astute and so great with it. Why do they have so much time to be on the same bloody show every single day? You've got guys that are on a regular basis, go-to guys on CNBC that are down literally $25 billion in like crypto. And they're still coming on a regular basis. Now that's the other question I'm getting a lot of. What's up with crypto, brah? What's up with crypto? What's going on with it, brah? Went down to 57, 58, came above. I don't bear it any mind. I don't. I don't pay attention to crypto. It'd be kind of like me paying attention to, I don't know, how a snowflake is coming through the sky and falling, okay? I don't know where it's going to go, or a leaf coming off a tree. How does one evaluate crypto? Actually, I got to add a little. We have to take a break right here. I'm going to talk about this a little bit further. I know people get all bent out of shape because it's like a religion to them, for crying out loud. They're believers, true believers in Bitcoin. Whatever. Watchdogonwallstreet.com. Watchdogonwallstreet.com. We'll be back.
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5: 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This sticky friction is stiction. Symptoms include a rough idle and the loss of fuel economy and performance. Hot Shot Secret Stiction Eliminator is formulated to be left in the engine. 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
7: Stiction Eliminator.
8: I'm Jonathan McKee, and you're listening to Plugged In. Dutton Ranch, now streaming on Paramount Plus, is a Yellowstone spinoff that continues Beth Dutton's story. And while Beth has moved to a new home, the content concerns from Yellowstone have moved right along with her. Violence remains a major issue here. Characters get into brutal fights, guns are drawn, and people and animals are shown dead or dying. Language is also extremely rough, with frequent harsh profanity, like the R-rated kind, and misuses of God's name.
9: Few names are as revered as Dutton, but Rio Paloma is my town, and I work very hard to protect it.
8: Families should also know there's drinking, underage alcohol use, marijuana use, crude jokes, and some sensual content, some of which involves young people. Yellowstone fans might be interested in this new chapter, but families will want to know exactly what rides along with it. Before streaming the latest shows, visit PluggedIn.com/radio. I'm Jonathan McKee with Plugged In by Focus on the Family.
10: There's probably, in psychology, that popular phrase says everything hysterical is historical.
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10: So where has this bumped up against us in the past that has been a trigger that we kind of really respond to? The amygdala goes offline, fight, freeze. All the cortisol is, that stress hormone is surging. It takes 4 hours to leave our system. We've got to get to the root cause. And so what we have encouraged a lot of people to do, when you take 15 minutes apart, you de-escalate, you get with the Lord, God, show me what you want me to know about this. Like, is there more to this topic that just keeps becoming friction for us?
11: Hear more from Rebecca Lyons and her husband, Gabe, on ways you can fight for a good marriage at familyminute.org.
12: Foundations of Freedom, a look at America's founding principles and the leaders who shaped our nation.
13: When Abraham Lincoln was elected president in 1860, America stood on the edge of collapse. Over the next 4 years, the Civil War claimed more than 700,000 lives and tested whether our republic could endure. As the war drew to a close, Lincoln looked beyond victory. He looked toward healing. In his second inaugural address, he challenged the nation, "Let us strive on to bind up the nation's wounds, to achieve and cherish a just and lasting peace." Lincoln understood that preserving the greatest experiment in self-government required more than winning a war. It required the character to restore what had been broken. More than 160 years later, America still faces division. The question is not whether we'll disagree. The question is whether we still have the wisdom and the character to heal together.
2: No, because again, it's going to end. Doesn't work. Dollar cost averaging works. Putting money away on a regular basis worked. Earnings matter, even when they tell you they don't matter. Boring. And we've been talking about it here for 26 years, but it works. So what's up with crypto, brah? Okay. Crypto. How do you evaluate this? People actually go on TV and they start talking about it. First, it was a coin. It's a coin. It's currency. No, it's not. Okay. It's a store of value. No, it is a business. Okay. Crypto is a business that will never make money. That's what it is. I mean, let's get down to the nuts and bolts of what crypto is. It's a business that will make no money whatsoever. Not going to pay dividends. Doesn't build anything, doesn't create anything. The only value in crypto is what you can sell it to somebody else. That's it. That's it. How often have we talked about demonic musical chairs here on the program? It epitomizes demonic musical chairs. And again, prove me wrong. I know they'll get people talking about, the Fed and, the currency. I look at the dollar as a unit of measurement. That's how I look at the dollar. That's all it is. It's a unit of measurement. And yes, we print way too much of that fiat currency and the value of the dollar drops. But again, I bemoan that all the time. I don't like the Fed 2% target. I wish it was zero. I wish it was zero. But imagine using crypto as a currency. Are you kidding me? I mean, I can bemoan the dollar all I want. Okay? Two things can be true at the same time. I can hate what they've done to the dollar. I can hate the fact that they continue to print money. I can hate inflation. I can hate all these things. Okay? But I can also recognize that what else is there out there? Crypto? Then you get people saying gold. Yeah, sure. Yes, everybody's going to start carrying around their gold bars, and they're going to start trading them. I remember Glenn Beck was trying to sell some sort of gold card where you could break off little pieces because when the zombie apocalypse came, you could use it as currency. Come on, man! And then you look at those guys out there that are on TV, this Michael Saylor in MicroStrategy. Do you guys have any idea what this guy has done in his career? The type of wealth that he has eviscerated? Well, I got an idea. We'll just, we'll issue debt or equity. Then we'll buy Bitcoin with that. Then our market cap increases. And then we get suckers to buy stock. And then we issue more equity. And then we rinse and repeat. And he goes on TV and he says, this is the greatest business ever. That's a business? It's not a business, man. That's financial engineering. That's all that is. You're not building. You're not creating anything. It's one big bloody house of cards. It's one big Ponzi scheme. And you could do it with anything. I was actually doing an interview this past week, and I brought up, there was a point in time when people thought that Beanie Babies were going to be great investments. And for young people out there, if you don't believe me, you can actually go online. They had Beanie Baby investment books. And if you don't know what a Beanie Baby is, it's a Beanie Baby. It's a stuffed animal. I'm not kidding. They said the same thing about those Bored Ape pictures a couple of years ago, and people spent a fortune on those things. The word credit, yeah, the Latin root, it's credere, to believe. Well, once the belief is over, nothing is there. Okay, compare that to an actual company. You don't have to believe in Apple. Okay, I use them as an example. They make stuff. They do stuff. It's not a belief system. Anyway, that's my take. Hey, you want to speculate on it? Have at it. But that's your gambling money. Do you understand me? You never let risk lead to ruin. Have to take a break. Watchdog on WallStreet.com. 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We'll be back. But baby,
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16: With SRN News, I'm Ron Taylor. Climate scientist Daniel Swain with the University of California Agriculture and Natural Resources says America should brace for a heat wave that could last all month.
17: Yeah, this upcoming heat wave does look pretty remarkable, not necessarily because of its absolute peak temperatures, although they will be quite high, but I think probably more because it's going to be a very broad event from a spatial perspective. So it's going to extend really almost all the way to the West Coast and all the way east to the Ohio River Valley. So that's a huge extent going, you know, thousands of miles across the country.
16: Forecasters are expecting record triple-digit highs this weekend in several states, including Nevada, Utah, Colorado, Wyoming, Idaho, Montana, North Dakota, and South Dakota. A major rupture has emerged between two tech heavyweights.
18: Apple has filed a lawsuit against OpenAI. It's accusing the ChatGPT maker of stealing trade secrets. Apple seeking to build its own hardware for ChatGPT, but in the suit filed in a federal court in California, Apple says the theft is part of a coordinated pattern of misconduct by OpenAI at an institutional level. Two former Apple employees who now work for OpenAI are also named as defendants. OpenAI did not immediately respond to requests for comment. I'm Ben Thomas.
16: Graham Plattner has submitted his paperwork to formally withdraw from Maine's U.S. Senate race, officially ending an upstart yet troubled campaign whose dissolution threatens Democrats' pursuit of chamber control. Plattner's paperwork was received yesterday by the Maine Secretary of State office. British police have arrested a suspect in the killing of Anne Wendercombe, a former British member of parliament and reality TV contestant. She was 78 when she was found in her home on Thursday. This is SRN News. A prominent Chinese underground church pastor is free after months in detention, but Christian advocates say the broader crackdown on believers in China is far from over.
19: Pastor Ezra Jin Mingri, founder of Beijing's Zion Church, has been released and has arrived in the United States after being detained in a nationwide crackdown last October. Christians welcome the move, noting President Trump raised Jin's case with Chinese leader Xi Jinping. But they warn persecution continues, saying countless believers remain behind bars, including eight members of Zion Church, as authorities maintain pressure on unregistered Christian congregations. Rich Thomason reporting.
16: China's birth rate has fallen to its lowest level since 1949. Life News reports it's the results of decades of coercive population control policies that killed hundreds of millions of people through forced abortions, infanticide, and sterilizations. This is SRN News. A man was partially sucked out of an airplane window shortly after takeoff on a Ryanair flight from Greece to Germany as frightened passengers looked on. We get more on the story from correspondent Ed Donahue, filing this report.
20: Passengers told Greek media many people had fallen asleep or closed their eyes when they heard a loud bang like a tire bursting. Oxygen masks dropped and the plane began to lose altitude. One passenger said people were panicking and screaming, and one passenger was partially sucked out of the window. People seated nearby pulled him back in. A local hospital says the passenger was treated for neck and shoulder injuries and friction burns. About 6 minutes after departure, flight records show the aircraft climbed past 15,000 feet, then immediately descended to about 6,000 feet to burn fuel for 30 minutes before returning to Greece. I'm Ed Donahue.
16: 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I'm Ron Taylor.
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25: Today will be hot with the temperature reaching a high of 96 degrees, tying the record high from 1990. Expect humidity with a mix of clouds and sun with a chance of a thunderstorm in some areas late this afternoon. Gusty winds may accompany any downpour. Tonight we'll see clearing skies with a low of 79 degrees. I'm meteorologist Jason Caterina. That's your exclusive AccuWeather forecast on AM 930, The Answer.
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2: All right, welcome back, everybody. I just recognize it's the first Watchdog show I've done in some time back here in the States, operating out of my offices over in Europe for a little bit. And I want to talk. I have a phenomenal story, just a great American story from Italy, and things that make you proud to be an American. But first. I want to talk a little bit about taking place on the ground here in this country. It was away for a lot of it. They had that great American fair in Washington, D.C. And, people on the ground, people in D.C., both sides of the political aisle. I guess just didn't go that well. Okay. Didn't go well. The thing that bothered me about it and where we're at as a society right now is the fact that, depending on what team you're on, as I said, I'm not on a team. People revel in other people's mistakes and other people's, errors when things don't go right because they're on another team. I've said this before. We're supposed to be on one team here. We're supposed to all be Americans. And we should all be proud of our successes. And when we fail, we should say, okay, we failed collectively and shouldn't be, pointing fingers and pointing blame. And that's what we've gotten to at this point in time. And I've tried to articulate this to people and they have a very difficult time understanding this, that it's by design. It's by design. The powers that be, do you understand? They are better off They are better off. They're doing much, much better in Washington, D.C. than ever before, and how they've enriched themselves, the size of the federal government. I know. Republicans claim that, we're smaller government, we're going to shrink it. Right, sure. As they continue to pull in millions of dollars, and Washington, D.C. continues to creep into Virginia and farther into Maryland, getting larger and larger and larger, and more government agencies and more government workers. Enough stuff, people. Stop. Yeah, you watch the hearings on TV, the heated hearings and the clips that they show, and they're all a bunch of influencers lining their pockets. And they do very, very well when we are at each other's throats. I wrote a column, Dan, I'm thinking about all of this while I was away. And also, again, watching, because again, this was kind of cool too. You know, World Cup here in the United States, people coming from all over the globe and experiencing America, things that they haven't seen before. You know, watching the Japanese kid, and Japan's got some of the greatest cuisine in the entire world, chowing down on slow cooked Texas barbecue and just like, wow, I've never had anything like this before. In the wide open spaces of America, traveling, you know, guys going, I said, I was just a kid. Now I'm in Vermont. I can't even believe this is the same country, you know, just different places. Just how kind we are as a people. Blown away. I can't believe how nice Americans are. Yeah. You know, got Hollywood and shoved down their throats all the time. And it's wonderful. And we should be nice to guests. It'd be nice if we start being nice to one another as well. And, you know, stop the cycle of whataboutism and revenge and all of this nonsense. Be able to have a debate with someone, a conversation with someone that you disagree with. Column I wrote back in, again, 10 years ago, it was Wasted Talent. And I took a line from the film Bronx Tale. The saddest thing in life is wasted talent. Wasted talent. We have every advantage in the entire world here in this country. And again, just 2016, when I was writing this, Obama was president, and I was going off on the state of small business, the state of the economy, how things were very, very difficult on small business owners. And I'm being quite honest with everybody right now. Trump has done pretty decent job getting rid of some regulations, but it's still pretty tough out there. He's done a little bit to shrink government. I wish he'd do a lot more, because that's what I voted for. I voted for the guy three times. But, you know, you keep heading down this path that we're at now, and you can't ignore the problems that this country has. You talk about the affordability crisis. It's real. Do you understand? The latest poll out came this past week, 95% of Americans believe the United States is suffering an affordability crisis. And you've got certain politicians out there saying, la, la, la, la, la, la, I'm dead. I'm not listening. You're going to keep talking. I'm not listening. You had a Republican member of Congress was asked about this. He actually said to the camera, he's like, basically, I don't care. I'm going home to have lobster and steak. Maybe they should work harder. They get the president's spokeswoman there, LeVette. So what, 28 years old? She's married to a 60-year-old. Okay. Basically saying everybody's lazy. Yes, yeah, certain people are lazy, but not everybody's lazy. I've worked my butt off my entire life. And as I said, I've been fortunate in what we've been able to build. And yes, it's been through hard work, but two things can be true at the same time. I can recognize that the average price of a home in America is astronomical, and it's very tough on younger people. Can we acknowledge that? Can

almost three stubborn lessons of history. No people who lost their character kept their liberties. Power that is shackled and dispersed is preferable to power that is unrestrained and centralized. The here and now is rarely as important as tomorrow. Our founders knew this. They understood this. We have been drifting away from this since Woodrow Wilson. And I'll get into that a little bit later on in the program. I offered up 10 years ago. I'll give you again. Simple things. Simple things to put us back on track as a country. Number one, simplify the tax code. No 70,000-page tax code. No more loopholes. No handouts. No giveaways. A balanced budget amendment. Pretty straightforward. Don't spend more than you're taking in. Number three, reform the bloody regulatory process. We've taken some grand steps in the right direction, but we need more. No more judge, jury, and executioner from the various acronym agencies from the executive branch. Legislating should be the job of Congress. Simplicity is the key. Less is more when it comes to rulemaking. The United States needs to become user-friendly. Term limits. Not just termed out of office, termed out of Washington. An individual should not be allowed to work any more than 8 years in total as an elected official. It should be forbidden to work in any capacity as a lobbyist after serving in public office. Forbidden! And again, anybody who takes that job after serving in public office, I have zero respect for you. Go get a real job. You're a grifter. And it's accepted. It's okay. Again, I got receipts. I actually got into a massive fight on Fox and Friends years ago with a lobbyist, basically saying what they did for a living was deplorable. Oh, we have the right to petition a government. Yeah, that's what the founders had in mind. You taking tons of money from big corporations. I mean, it made me sick to my stomach. Anyway, moving on. Break up monopolies. Especially for banking and the media. We need to allow small businesses to thrive once again. And again, that was on Donald Trump's platform. His first term platform is he was going to go after and break up the big banks. We haven't done that. Establish a non-interventionist foreign policy doctrine. Again, this is 2016. I'm writing this and we're heading in the wrong direction there. Free trade, only when the playing field is level. Makes sense, right? How can you have a free trade agreement with a country that still has indentured servants? You can't. Okay? They got a 10% tariff on us, we put a 10% tariff on them. Simple. Immigration reform. We want people that want to be Americans. We are doing a horrible job of assimilating people to our society. We talked about the Balkanization of America. Where Michael Savage had his line there, borders, language, culture. More subsidies for anything. Tired of paying for this again, 2016. I said, I'm tired of paying for other people's Teslas. The government should be forbidden from diverting taxpayer money to any private concern. It's not the duty of government to pick or choose winners and losers. No special tax deal should be given to any private concern on the federal or local level. Everyone should be, as our Declaration of Independence espouses, equal under the law. Remember that, because I'm going to get to that in a little bit. Entitlement reform. Basic algebra. Social Security system and many pensions are unsustainable. We need to rethink the entire concept of retirement and what it means to generations of people that will be living much longer and healthier lives. Welfare reform. Our nation's number one drug problem. We have too many people that have become addicted to this way of life, and we need to break the cycle. The Great Society programs, by every metric, have been an absolute failure. Children at risk of becoming a part of this cycle need to be attending institutions that provide them from what they are not getting in the home. Virtue. All sorts of things. Honor. Get out of healthcare, housing, and college education. As soon as the government gets involved, the costs go.

0: bring the open and free market to these industries, and their products and services will be priced according to what the market will bear. On our 250th anniversary, we have all the talent, all this talent, all this potential. We shouldn't let it slip away. It's 12 items. I say that it's not a difficult thing to get done if we put our mind to it. You know, I don't like an angry public. I want an optimistic one. I want small businesses to thrive again. That's the real job engine in this country. The dynamic, rugged, individualist nature of our once great economic engine, it's gone missing. We need to get it back. 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And we can't do it being at each other's throats. We have the talent. We have the ability. It's time to stop wasting it. I'm going to take a quick break. When we get back, I got to get into my Italian story. And remember I talked about the declaration? It's a little bit of a hint there we're going to get into. 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
1: In 1976, presidential candidate Jimmy Carter won the endorsement of the nation's largest teachers union after promising a cabinet-level Department of Education. 3 years later, he delivered. At the time, America was regarded as one of the world's educational leaders. Since then, Washington has spent several trillion dollars through the Department of Education. Yet today, the United States ranks well below the top 30 on international measures of student achievement, while remaining the world's highest spender per student. Nearly 50 years later, let's start focusing on future results rather than how much money's been wasted. America's educational results were significantly better and more efficient when education was controlled locally. It's time we do what we know works. 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
1: Welcome back. Okay, it's my Italian story. Again, it was surreal because this is, again, I was coming back, to the States right before the 4th of July. There was a lot of Americans in Florence where I have my office, and it was just a great environment seeing people out and about, and just great. Italians love America. They just do. It's just, you know, we're friendly at the restaurant. It's a great, great experience, and I love it. But I got to tell you, this story was great. I've been obviously there a lot. I never took this road. I was told, you know, you got to take this road and drive. It's this country road from Florence to Siena. It's like State Road 222. So get a car, I guess clients. And I said, okay, let's go do this. And we take this road out. The first thing I come across just getting right outside of Florence. And again, it was spectacular. It was beautiful. Really was. Was a U.S. military cemetery, big U.S. military cemetery, right out of Florence. And that's, you know, that's one of the things that, again, when I was over in Italy, it was Trump was going after Meloni, their leader there. And, you know, I'm like, what, you know, what's going on with all of this stuff? No, Italians, they've got a great deal of respect for America. And they will tell you, you have to go see this. And bear with me on this. But anyway, I'm driving through, and it's driving through Chianti, and you have all these little villages and towns, castles, and these vineyards. And we're like, okay, let's stop at this place. It's Castello di Fortortoli. And we were stopping there for lunch. And it's beautiful. This massive vineyard in the mountains. It was spectacular. And this lunch I had, oh my God, it's white rabbit pappardelle. And then I had a pork cheek. Oh, so fantastic. But anyway, neither here nor there. I go in after lunch, we go into the little store, and I'm looking around, and they have this whole presentation of all the wines that they make. And I'm like, you know, this vineyard, This has been owned by the same family for 25 generations. It's been there since 1435. And then I look in, I said, Mazzei. It's a Mazzei vineyard. Why, how do I know that name? And I'm thinking about it. And then I see a magazine, because they produce their own wine magazine as well. And I, on it, again, in honor of America's 250th, they had a postage stamp on it. And I look at the postage stamp and I'm like, oh my God. And then I look at the wall and they're selling a wine there with that same face. Filippo Mazzei. Hey, don't know who Filippo Mazzei is? Well, Filippo Mazzei, again, part of the Mazzei family, came to the United States, ended up becoming very good friends with Thomas Jefferson. Was his neighbor. As Jefferson gave him land. And Mazzei, again, came from a winemaking family, grew wine in Virginia. And again, I can't believe I'm at this place, because I pointed this out on the show in the past, that Mazzei was the one that told Jefferson about putting all men are created equal in the Declaration of Independence. That doctrine was given. He told Jefferson about that. He was a huge supporter of the American Revolution. That's our country, people. That's who we are. We have greatness from all corners of the globe. And believe it or not, okay, the media tells you, they love Americans. Might not like our government all the time, but they certainly love Americans. I have to take a break. Watchdog on WallStreet.com. 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Again, I invite each and every one of you to become a part of our family at Markowski Investments. 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You know, we get back. I got to do a little, I guess you want to call it politicking on taxes, because Ro Khanna and the gang, they want to go after more. That's it. They want my taxes to be 60, 70%. Yours too. Oh, you think I'm kidding? You'll see. 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We'll be back.
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5: With SRN News, I'm Bob Agnew in Washington. President Trump has threatened Iran after Supreme Leader Ayatollah Ali Khamenei's funeral, where there were calls for Trump's assassination. That highlights ongoing Middle East tensions as a ceasefire deal falters. The president made the threat on Truth Social, responding to Iranian threats against his life. The U.S. also demanding that Iran declare the Strait of Hormuz open for safe passage. Graham Plattner has submitted his paperwork to formally pull out of Maine's U.S. Senate race, officially ending an upstart yet troubled campaign whose dissolution threatens Democrats' pursuit of chamber control in the Senate. All the drama surrounding the Democrat nominee now making it even more unlikely that that party will be able to unseat incumbent Republican Susan Collins. President Trump Friday chose not to sign sweeping housing affordability legislation. He supports the bill, but he refused his signature in protest of...
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9: Today will be hot, matching the record high from 1990 with a high of 96 degrees. It'll be humid with a mix of clouds and sun, possibly leading to a thunderstorm later in the afternoon. Any downpour may come with gusty winds. Tonight will clear up with a low of 79. Tomorrow, expect a mix of clouds and sun with the possibility of a thunderstorm in the afternoon and evening, reaching a high of 92 degrees. I'm meteorologist Jason Caterina. That's your exclusive AccuWeather forecast on AM 930, The Answer.

0: taking Wall Street's liars, crooks, and cheats out behind the woodshed. 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
1: Okay, welcome back, everybody. Tax fairness. We need tax fairness. Right. Sure. It's not tax fairness. People, right now, they've gotten to the point where they just want to steal. Just want to steal from the general public. And I get it. I ask people, I say, do you ever look up, take a look at the tax rates that the king imposed on us? Some of the taxes that they imposed on us. I know there's other issues as well, obviously, but you see where we're at now? See where we're at this point in time? And it's not enough. I saw this story come out because this is now, again, it's becoming popular on the far, far left, the Bernie Sanders crowd, and also Ro Khanna. And I got to be honest, I never met Ro Khanna. I haven't. He seemed to me a pretty genuine fella, even though I disagree with his points on TV. He's lost me. He's lost me. You start lying. You start misleading people with your words. And he's not a stupid guy, but I know exactly what you're doing. Okay? You've lost me. I do everything and anything that I can to be right. And if I get something wrong, I correct it. We are not in the business of misleading people. That's again, that's a big one. That's a Ten Commandment one. Okay. Bearing false witness. And that's all these politicians seem to do. So Ro Khanna, again, he's jumped on board this wealth tax. And he put out a piece this past week. Why I support a billionaire wealth tax. In the first sentence, the title of his article, why I support a billionaire wealth tax. He is lying to our faces. It's not a billionaire tax. You read the article, you go on. No, he wants it 50 million. 50 million and above. So you just lied to our faces. At the beginning, again, I guess he's kind of hoping, again, like most politicians do, people aren't going to read the entire article. Again, I don't know how you people live with yourself. And again, Ro Khanna is, you know, he's a Nepo baby. He's never had a real job in his entire life. He's worked his entire life in politics. Mommy and daddy gave him a lot of money. Anyway, he talks about his district and how wealthy his district is and the Palo Alto, California area and what their net worth is, and he thinks that they should have to pay up 5% a year of their wealth, total value of their holdings, their stock, companies that they own, their real estate, their artwork, their cars. I guess it would include their for everything. And again, I want people to get their arms around that for a second. Are you going to pick a day? You're just going to pick a day of the year and say, you know what? On this day, whatever your stuff is worth this day, then we're going to tax that at 5%. Now, what do you think would happen, especially the type of wealth that we have here in this country, what we've built? Wouldn't there be a grand desire in the lead up to that day to devalue all of those things, to crash the stock market? Well, I would be great. If you were, you know, you were wealthy, you'd say, hey, boy, I hope the stock market crashes a week before this thing comes. Cause then again, I'm going to get, my stocks will be down at that point in time. They'll come back, but you know, at least for that point in time, you know, I'll be paying less. How are you going to do that? Well, how is that going to work? How many IRS agents are you going to hire? This is wealth. And he talks about, well, you know, all these rich people are, you know, they're not getting income. Well, why don't you deal with that then? Yeah, Jeff Bezos, you know how much money he's paid in capital gains taxes selling his stock? He's paying taxes. He built the company. Well, what's the issue? What's the problem? You want to come up with some sort of fee when people are borrowing against their stock? Go ahead and do that. And again, he's talking about here. He reads, oh, look at the trillions of dollars. This will give us $4.4 trillion. How dare you? 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The Pentagon can't pass an audit. We see all of the waste all of the time, the money being flushed down the toilet, and you have the nerve to come to us and ask for more money? 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
1: Someone told me long ago, there's a calm before.
2: Welcome back. All right. I've said this before when it comes to taxes. I'll pay more in taxes if, and here's the if part, because this won't happen. This won't happen. You want to raise taxes. You should be raising taxes to pay down our debt, which I would gladly help do. Gladly help do, because I'm a big believer. I didn't cause this mess. This is all done, you know, baby boomers, quite frankly. Oh, yeah. I'm sorry, you super Trumpsters out there. He added 25% of our current national debt in both of his terms. Okay. Oh, and it was Bush and it was Obama. Enough. Okay. The turn of the century, we were on track. I'm sorry. Okay. Bill Clinton is by far and away a hell of a lot more of a fiscal conservative president than Trump nor George W. Bush. Okay? Let's just leave it at that. If he was running on his platforms and his stuff today, he'd be considered a right-wing loon based upon where we're at. Neither here nor there. You want to raise my taxes. Again, I want to leave this country better for my children, God willing, my grandchildren someday. So you know what? I'll help pay down debt. So you want to raise our taxes is what you have to do. You come to the American people and you know what? You balance the budget. You balance the budget. You cut spending. You get rid of all of the waste and fraud. Then you come to us and you say, yes, we're going to raise your taxes, and all of those tax dollars are going to be specifically appropriated to paying down the national debt. I'm there. I'll participate in that, but I'm not going to participate in another war, another failed government program, more foreign aid to countries that we can't afford to send it to. Okay, I'm done. I'm done. I don't want to pay for another entitlement program. I don't want to pay for kids' daycare. Stay home and watch your own kid. Okay? I'm done. I don't want to pay for Trump accounts. Sorry, I don't think my tax dollars should be used. We don't have any. We're in debt anyway, and we're going to be giving $1,000 out to every kid. Sorry. I'm done. Now, here's the fine print. Remember I said, oh, billionaire tax? No. It's over 50. He said the tax shouldn't stop at billionaires. Well, then why did you put that in the title of your article, Roe? You're disingenuous. I don't trust you, nor should anybody. It should reach centimillionaires, reach all fortunes, 50 million and up. Why does this, I mean, my company, based upon its current valuation, is worth more than that. So if this tax were to pass, I don't have $50 million. They're worth it. Well, your company's worth that much. I don't have a publicly traded company. I don't make that type of money. Are you out of your mind? So I'm going to have to try to find a buyer of 5% of my company every year so I can pay this tax? These people are insane, okay? They really are. WatchdogOnWallStreet.com. 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We shall return.
0: Chris Markowski is the Watchdog on Wall Street.
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11: When Abraham Lincoln was elected president in 1860, America stood on the edge of collapse. Over the next 4 years, the Civil War claimed more than 700,000 lives and tested whether our republic could endure. As the war drew to a close, Lincoln looked beyond victory. He looked toward healing. In his second inaugural address, he challenged the nation, "Let us strive on to bind up the nation's wounds, to achieve and cherish a just and lasting peace." Lincoln understood that preserving the greatest experiment in self-government required more than winning a war. It required the character to restore what had been broken. More than 160 years later, America still faces division. The question is not whether we'll disagree. The question is whether we still have the wisdom and the character to heal together.
2: You don't know. You don't know. And I tell you, the amount of blue-collar multimillionaires that we have as clients make your head spin. Again, practice good habits, proper fundamentals, do the right thing. Things tend to work out. Things tend to work out. May not work out every time, but they tend to work out. Let's just leave it at that. This bothers me. We just talked about taxes and the politics of the day. This is wrong. this is wrong. And I know I'm going to get into fight. I'm going to get into message fights with boomers on this one. We're going to do a compare and contrast right here. We're going to do a couple, age 25 is trying to start a family. They try to buy a home. They make $150,000 a year gross income. We're going to compare it to a couple that is 65 years old, making the exact same amount of money. Now, the standard deduction for both couples are the same. However, for some reason, our tax code allows for a extra age 65 plus standard deduction of $3,200 plus a senior bonus deduction of another $12,000. Why does that couple, 65 and older, pay $3,366 less than the couple that's 25? Explain it to me. How is that okay? Well, I'll explain it to you. It's, again, buying votes. Buying votes. This is stuff that was in the big, beautiful bill that, quite frankly, is garbage as far as I'm concerned. Again, America, we celebrate America, founding fathers. Well, correct me if I'm wrong. When that Declaration of Independence, you know, Mazet was helping out Thomas Jefferson. All men are created. We're not technically equal. Okay. I don't look like Brad Pitt. I'm not playing outfield for the New York. I don't have that balance of that. I'm not equal to them in those things. We're supposed to be equal under the law. How is this okay? It's not. It's just one example for crying out loud. Here's a bit of a lesson, as well. And, it's a funny story. I'm coming back, last weekend I was up in Long Island and I'm coming back with my son at the airport and we're getting on the elevator at Tampa Airport and we get on with this, family and they were on their first, they had three young kids and one of the little boys is pressing every button on the elevator. I'm laughing because I'm watching. It's because his father's head was turned. Then he sees it and he's like, buddy, I start laughing. And I'm going like, well, you know what? I've got three kids. I've been there, done that. Had three young kids, and this is my youngest one here. And they asked the question. The mom was like, does it get any easier? And I'm like, in some ways, yes, and in some ways, no. Because, again, young people have a tendency to they don't understand. One of the best signs of intelligence is that you understand that you don't know what you don't know. Okay. And I tell this to my kids all the time. I said, man, oh man, when I was 20 years old, when I was an idiot. Boy, oh boy, was I even dumber at 30 and four. And again, it was just a realization of how little one actually knows. And I brought up a Charlie Munger quote earlier on about leverage, but, he actually cited Warren Buffett. When Warren Buffett said, I'd rather deal with a guy with an IQ of 130 who thinks it's 125 than a guy with an IQ of 180 that thinks it's 200. That second guy is going to kill you. And it's true. It's true because they just don't have the type of humility that is necessary. And again, Daniel Kahneman, behavioral economist, psychologist, talks about this as well. And this is why people make such horrible traders for themselves. They make the same mistake again and again and again. But anyway, neither here nor there. This I want to touch on as well, because this is not good. A harmless vice has basically gone parabolic here. And I've warned about this for some time. This is gambling. The total amount wagered on sports in the United States in 2018 was $6.6 billion. 2025, it's $165 billion. We're doing it wrong, people. We're doing it wrong. Got to take a break. WatchdogOnWallStreet.com. WatchdogOnWallStreet.com. Don't go anywhere. We'll be back.
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14: With SRN News, I'm Bob Agnew in Washington. The sudden withdrawal of Maine U.S. Senate nominee Graham Plattner, a Democrat, has thrown national Democrats into disarray this weekend. But U.S. House Speaker Mike Johnson says conservatives nationwide need to turn out in big numbers during this fall's midterm elections anyway. On the Salem News program this week on Capitol Hill with Tony Perkins, Speaker Johnson warns that radical Democrats have an agenda that would turn America upside down.
15: They don't want any borders, Tony. They want no prisons. They want to eradicate the Supreme Court, remove the presidency. They want the Congress to control everything because they intend to take it over. This is the time for all Americans, all patriots, people who are freedom-loving folks to stand up. The barbarians are inside the gates, and this fall election is going to be decisive for the future of this country.
14: Speaker Johnson's complete interview will be heard today when This Week on Capitol Hill airs starting at 10 a.m. Eastern Time on the Salem News Channel. President Trump has threatened Iran after Supreme Leader Ayatollah Ali Khamenei's funeral, where there were calls for Trump's assassination. That highlights ongoing Middle East tensions as a ceasefire deal falters. And the president made that threat on Truth Social, responding to Iranian threats against him. Gun owners keeping an eye on a new law in Colorado that could have implications for gun rights across the country.
16: A new Colorado law requiring permits, training courses, fees, and government approval before certain firearm purchases is raising concerns among gun owners. Second Amendment advocates argue the measure places additional burdens on law-abiding Americans while doing little to stop criminals. With the Supreme Court weighing challenges to so-called assault weapon bans, gun rights groups warn Colorado's law could become a roadmap for new firearm restrictions in other states. Willie Nelson, Washington.
14: Global oil demand set to decline this year for the first time since 2020. The International Energy Agency expects a drop of about 1 million barrels per day by the end of 2026. This is SRN News. Americans being asked to weigh in on faith and country.
17: A new poll from the Public Religion Research Institute finds that 44% of Americans agree that God has granted America a special role in human history, down from a high of 64% back in 2013. 6 in 10 adults agree that the country is in danger of losing its culture and identity, including its traditional identity as a predominantly Christian nation. And Americans are about split 50-50 on whether the values of Islam are at odds with American values. Michael Harrington reporting.
14: Federal authorities have arrested a New York woman accused of trying to send $30,000 to an Islamic terrorist group operating in the Palestinian territories. Catherine Washburn is alleged to have told Palestine Islamic Jihad that she wishes, quote, every day were October 7th. Of course, that's a reference to the bloody 2023 Hamas attack on Israel. Washburn has been charged with attempting to provide material support and resources for a terrorist group. This is SRN News. Kia America has issued a new recall for nearly 463,000 of its Telluride SUVs.
18: It's urging owners to again park their vehicles outside and away from buildings after several customers reported fires following previous repairs. The recall announced this week by the National Highway Traffic Safety Administration replaces a prior one Kia initiated in 2024. Certain Tellurides from the 2020 to 2024 model years are affected. The front power seat motor of these vehicles may overheat due to a stuck slide knob. To address the hazard, Kia's new fix will be for dealers to install an electronic fuse assembly free of charge. Keith Peters reporting.
14: Apple is accusing OpenAI of stealing trade secrets as it seeks to build its own hardware for ChatGPT. Two former Apple employees who now work for OpenAI are also named as defendants. More at SRNnews.com.
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21: Today will be hot with the temperature reaching a high of 96, tying the record set back in 1990. Expect humid conditions with a mix of clouds and sun throughout the day. There is a chance of a thunderstorm in some areas late this afternoon, which may bring gusty winds along with it. Tonight we'll see clearing skies with a low temperature of 79. I'm meteorologist Jason Caterina. That's your exclusive AccuWeather forecast on AM 930, The Answer.
22: 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It is strongly recommended you obtain professional advice before proceeding with any investment.
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2: Yeah, you listen to that intro. It's been on, 24 years? It wasn't our original intro, but I think it started about 24 years ago. I've covered basically every scam, financial scam and fraud here on the program, on our podcast, on our newsletter articles. I've explained that we put Markowski Investments together. We went out and we specifically went out to help out victims of the boiler room operators, the Jordan Belforts of the world, helping them to rebuild their accounts with our account repair kit. We warned you about Madoff. We warned about Enron. One thing after another. And again, I've got the receipts. You can go and check. You can go back. You can listen to our audio. You can see the videos, the interviews that I've done. It's all up there. Covering financial fraud, it's a very difficult thing. It's exhausting. It really is, because I come on here and I try to keep my cool. I try not to yell. I try to lay everything out, but people don't listen. They don't listen. They want to believe. They get sold on something and they want to believe. I remember this was, I think it was 2006, 2015, 2016 is when all of this crypto and meme coins really started coming out. And we did a bit on the show because I was making fun of this. I said, you know, I might as well just come up with my own coin. I could call it Watchdog Coin or Watchdog Bucks. And I was doing it tongue in cheek and cracking jokes about it here on the program, but I wasn't off. I mean, Kardashian had her own coin. Wasn't that long ago. That was that one girl who was got popular for saying something gross. She had her own coin. And again, it's just, those things, you're like, really? You're going to really invest in a Kim Kardashian coin? Yeah, Forrest Gump, you know, stupid is as stupid does as an investment advisor. This is a little bit different. What the president and his kids have done with their crypto ventures. And again, I'm going to get people angry with me for being honest and truthful. You can't defend this. You can't. The best defenses that I've seen of his behavior is, oh, he's just being a great capitalist. Stealing from people is capitalism there. Jesse Waters. That's capitalism, stealing from people. Cause that's what I call this. You actually had Charles Gasparino tweeting, oh, you know, people should know better. Hey, all of these crypto assets are speculative. Charlie, shut up, man. Okay. Shut up. You're a hack. Okay. You're lying through your teeth. You know better. Yeah. And I can see right through these people. Okay. You know, you're a piece of garbage by saying this. Okay. I get it. I get it. This is how your bread is buttered. It's how you make a living. Okay. It's how you get paid. But you know, as well as I do, that Trump came out with this. Okay. He had people believing anything that he was saying. And he took advantage of that belief and the people that voted for him. And he proceeded to sell them $3.8 billion in Trump crypto coin. That is worthless. Well, it's not worthless. I'll put it in perspective. If you put $10,000 into Trump coin, Melania coin, it's worth what? Like $300 today. And you're okay with this? This is the biggest political grift I've ever seen in my entire life. I don't get it. The interesting thing that I'm taking away from this is just the fact that it's not getting pursued. Again, a lot of this information, it was interesting too. This dropped right before the 4th of July holiday because there's other things going on. That was by design. Spy design. You notice all of the political grift and graft that comes on. It'll be a story for a while. It'll be a story for a while, and it just goes away. No one has ever prosecuted. Nothing is ever done. We'll have stories out there. Oh, I can't let these politicians trade stocks, inside information, all this stuff, and everybody's waving their fingers, but nothing ever changes, and they get wealthier and wealthier. People are recognizing this and saying, holy cow. Holy cow, we can do this too. You don't think that the Democrats saying, man, how did he pull this off? And again, it's not just the crypto. The Trump kids. $620 million Pentagon loan, the largest in the program's history, to a company that Don Jr.'s firm bought into just 3 months ago. An Air Force drone contract to a startup company. To a startup company that just took public through a golf course company. You can't make this stuff up. The Army's largest drone motor order. To a company, Don Jr. sits on the board and holds millions in stock. $24 million robotics contract. We reported on this. Company employs Eric as a chief strategic chief strategy officer. They just now have a stake in the largest underdeveloped tungsten deposit on Earth in Kazakhstan. Again, your tax dollars, $1.6 billion government loan. The list goes on and on and on. Should I not report on this? Is it that this is okay in your eyes because he closed the border? I mean, yeah, I'm happy.

0: that haven't had that ethical bypass at birth. I know I've used that phrase before here on the program. And again, I encountered a lot of people that had ethical bypasses at birth in my experiences that I had on Wall Street over the years. One of the reasons why I had to get out of there. You know, the ability for people to justify bad behavior in their minds just because it was legal. Just because it was legal. Just because something is legal doesn't make it right. You know that. I know that. There's good money and there's bad money. And it's all you people are going to come out and hammer me. There's Trump and straight up capitalism. Awesome. I'm going to ask you, I'm just going to throw this out there and you know, you can take it for what it's worth. Do you have to speak to the people that lose everything? Do you speak to senior citizen who voted for Trump, believed in Trump, wearing the MAGA hat, believed that this was going to be a wonderful investment, took all the money out of the bank and decided to and put it in this, and now it's gone? What I'm going to ask you, what do you say to that person? That's just Trump being Trump? Trump being a capitalist? They should have known better? I guess, yeah, they probably should have known better, but they didn't. And just because someone doesn't know better, does that mean that they are prey? Capitalism, people, it's not predator and prey. Capitalism is two people sitting down at a table, doing business with one another, and both walking away happy. Preying on people that are weaker than you? Weak-minded? Maybe in this case, financially ignorant, you're okay with that. I remember it was at the end of, and I used the clip from Colonel Jessup here on the program, Few Good Men. And they got disbarred from the Marines. Why did they end up getting disbarred? They didn't go to jail. The code red, right? Because a Marine is supposed to defend those that are weaker than they are. And I'm sorry, people. You can't justify to me how it's okay. And that's capitalism where you're taking advantage of people that don't know. You're preying upon people and the fact that they believe in you and your politics and whatever it may be. Again, that's affinity fraud, quite frankly. And I've talked about that for some time here on the program. I see it happen in churches all over the country. And again, I'm going to ask you again to all you people that can defend this. What do you say? What should I say? What should I say to that elderly man, that elderly widow out there that took $50,000 out of their checking or their savings account or maybe their CD or whatever it may be, sold stock to buy Trump meme coins because they voted for the guy and they believed in him? What do I say to them? Got to take a break. Watchdog on WallStreet.com. 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We'll be back.
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1: All right. As you may be aware, first time listening to this program. Yeah, I'm politically homeless. I've been politically homeless for quite some time. I'm a conservative libertarian guy. I believe in the Constitution. I miss Reagan. I miss Milton Friedman. I miss the days of 4 or 5% GDP growth that we want to get back to. That's what I want to get back to. I'm an equal opportunity basher, and I go after both sides. As far as politics on this program are concerned, we kind of talk about big issues and ideas and how to go about fixing problems here in this country. I often don't like going after individual races. I'll do it some time to time here on the podcast. I was obviously a very strong defender of Thomas Massie and what he has done and, you know, what happened to him. That was a political assassination by AIPAC. But this Graham Platter thing that's taking place at this point in time, I kind of watched it from afar. We commented on the program, and I was saying, you know, bad candidate on the left, bad candidate on the right. You got Platner, then you got Ken Paxton down there in Texas. And I saw some of the stories about this guy. And again, it just shows you just how awful our politics is in this country. Democrats, again, they're most certainly drifting to the far, far left. I mean, the Republican Party has most certainly gone to the left, but you got the far left right now. You got communists running for office here in this country. And again, being a child of the 70s and 80s, I can't even get my arms around that, quite frankly. But they've got a problem, Democrats do. They want to tap into that working class man. They want to get that back. And they basically found this guy to run against Susan Collins in Maine. And it's almost like that they almost crafted him. You know, we need this. He checks all of these boxes that we have. And again, it was one thing after the guy had a bloody Nazi tattoo. You had Democratic politicians saying, "Well, you know, it's okay." And I'm like, what? And you take a look at all of the things on this guy. Lied about the Nazi tattoo. Said he'd rape people. Sexted with people, women while he was married. Bragged about drawing penises in porta potties. Praised Islamic terrorists. Said he's a communist. Joined an app known to be used by predators to contact minors. And they had all sorts of sexual assault allegations. But now, another story. Too many receipts with Politico and the New York Times, and they got to get rid of this guy. This is just how phony politics is. Okay, first and foremost, this guy was not working class. All right, yeah, he's an oyster fisherman. He went to Hotchkiss for crying out loud. What is that, $50,000, $60,000 a year, private school? His only customer for his oysters is his mom's restaurant. I actually watched a video of the two people from Maine that found this guy. I mean, you couldn't be any more stereotypical of far left. It's nuts. It really is. But this just shows how phony they were. This is the Democrats. They need to find somebody that's like Rip from Yellowstone or Kelsey from Yellowstone, a man's man. Let me tell you something, okay? True masculinity, masculine guys. They don't want more the sensitive ponytail guys or the hot chocolate guy selling Obamacare. Remember that one? Masculinity is about building, protecting, creating, teaching. That's what it's about. What on the far left has anything to do? What is your communism and taking other people's stuff that's not yours? What do you people build? What does Elizabeth Warren build and create? What does Bernie Sanders build and create? What does Ro Khanna build and create? What exactly do you leftists do? You progressives do? You don't do anything. You don't fix anything. You just look to take other people's stuff. Go out and get yourself a job, for crying out loud. Start a business, payroll, come up with a marketing plan, for crying out loud. You're spending your time trying to engineer in some sort of laboratory a pseudo-masculine communist. They don't exist. Masculinity has nothing to do with, I mean, it's the polar opposite, for crying out loud. But they just haven't figured it out. Isn't it amazing the effort that people go, these politicians go, to just dupe people? You go back, you look at all the statements. They knew all of the baggage that this guy had. Voted for him anyway. But hey, wait a second. Like I said, I'm equal opportunity. Okay, you flip this? You flip this and this guy, this grandpa, was a Republican? I guarantee on the 5 on Fox, oh, that's fake news. They do the same exact thing. They would be saying the exact same thing because he's on their team. Again, 250th anniversary. Pick up a copy of the Federalist Papers. Read a little bit about what the founders actually had to say. Founders actually had to say about political parties, what their thoughts were on political parties. Anyway, got to take a break. Watchdog. 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
3: With SRN News, I'm Bob Agnew in Washington. President Trump's life being threatened by Iran. The president is warning Iran that it needs to open up the Strait of Hormuz, even as he staves off the possibility of Iranians going directly after him. And the president made his comments after there was a funeral for the Supreme Leader Ayatollah Ali Khamenei, at which there were calls for the president's assassination. It highlights ongoing Middle East tensions as that ceasefire has just about unraveled for good. Graham Plattner has submitted his paperwork now to formally pull out from the main U.S. Senate race. That officially ends an upstart yet troubled campaign whose dissolution threatens Democrats' pursuit of chamber control. In fact, all the drama surrounding Plattner's campaign and the way it ended, making it even harder, what was already a big challenge for the Democrats, to try and unseat long-term Republican incumbent Susan.
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12: Today will be hot with the temperature reaching a high of 96 degrees, tying the record high from 1990. Expect humidity with a mix of clouds and sun with a chance of a thunderstorm in some areas late this afternoon. Gusty winds may accompany any downpour. Tonight we'll see clearing skies with a low of 79 degrees. I'm meteorologist Jason Caterina. That's your exclusive AccuWeather forecast on AM 930, The Answer.

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1: Over the past few weeks, various guest appearances I make on programs on a regular basis, I was getting questions, obviously, you know, thoughts on America 250th anniversary and what it means, and what you know, the greatness of America, and asking me to point out things that I thought were just wonderful about this country. And there's too many, but you know, to narrow it down, I think I've talked about this before here on the program. One of the great things about this country is it's okay to fail. It's okay to fail. And that's just, you got to go out there. You have to build and create. And guess what? You're going to fall on your face. There's going to be times when you are going to fall flat on your face. You're going to get knocked down to the dirt, and you got to pick yourself up. It's okay. It's okay to fail in America. That's what entrepreneurs do. That's what people go out and build and create do. They go out, get knocked down, pick themselves up, and move on. And I'd say one more really great thing about our constitutional republic is we are self-correcting. We are. We make mistakes. We make mistakes, and we've been able to correct mistakes in our 250-year anniversary. Now, again, I think 20th century and 21st century, we still have a lot of correcting to do. And I could go back, and we can talk about, you know, the Woodrow Wilson years and the various different things that got us off track and has led to the size of our federal government, Washington, D.C., to grow all powerful, getting rid of the state, various different states appointing senators. Now we have the direct election of senators, and that was never in the Constitution. Wilson put that in. And then, you know, he also, income tax and Federal Reserve, and then led to all sorts of other things. And again, you know, post-World War II, military-industrial complex. We have a lot of self-correcting that we have to do, but we can do it. And we've done it over our history. When I go off and I said equal opportunity bashing here on the program, if you're not, then I'm sorry. There's just, I don't have any room for you. I see on X and social media these various different political influencers. No matter what their guy says, doesn't matter if it's a donkey, doesn't matter if it's an elephant, whatever that person does or says, they are on there backing them. Why? Let me ask you a question. Would you want a significant other to be like that? One of my favorite all-time movies I've cited here. It's a classic. It's a classic capitalism movie, too. Hard work movie. Coming to America. And in the beginning of the film, Eddie Murphy has his wife chosen for him. And this wife has, you know, all her life been trained to like what you like and do what you do and all this stuff. And he meets her and, you know, he's like, what's your favorite food? Whatever you like. You know, what's your favorite? Whatever you like. And he goes, well, whatever, you know, you mean to tell me whatever I ask you to do, you're going to do? And he's like, bark like a dog. Woof, woof. And I'm like, would you want to be married to somebody like that? It's okay to have different points of view. And we need to understand that it's not right versus left. It's right versus wrong. Last week at church homily, talking about this very thing. You know, you'll have leftists out there at that point in time here, or tearing down statues of Thomas Jefferson, this one and that one. They owned slaves. They did this. They did that. Yeah, they did. It was wrong, but they also did some great stuff too. And we're all flawed human beings, but we nothing wrong with pointing out the wrong things, but you can also point out the right things. It's not right versus left. It's right versus wrong. And Holly, actually, you think about it, you know, probably the worst Supreme Court case in the history of our country was 1896 Plessy versus Ferguson, which basically enshrined separate but equal. And what did that do to the country until Brown versus Board of Education? That was a 7-1 decision. A 7-1 decision. And don't tell me that those seven justices didn't know that it was wrong. They did what was politically expedient. There was one. It was John Marshall Harlan was the only dissenting voice. Only dissenting voice in that decision. They knew. And that what it comes down to, people, what we need to have more of in this country is courage. Courage to stick your neck out and do the right thing. Say the right thing. We all have to do it. You want to make this place better? That's what we need to do. Not everybody can. Again, we praise our soldiers and all these people that do this great work for us, but each and all of us have to contribute to making this country great. I always talk about build, create, protect, and teach, but it's also people, you got to stick your neck out. I've said it 1,000 times in here. If you see a fraud and you don't say fraud, well, then you're a fraud. Well, I want to upset the apple cart. No. We need more people to be upsetting the apple cart. You want things to get better? Knock over some apple carts. 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We'll be back.
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0: taking Wall Street's liars, crooks, and cheats out behind the woodshed. 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
1: Okay, something very important to me, and I've railed about for years here on the program, and I'm talking to the wall because nothing is ever done. Nothing's ever done when it comes to education here in this country. I'm gonna ask you a few questions here. I'm gonna put some things forward. What do you think should be done? If you had a hospital where more than half of the patients died from routine procedures, or how about a fire department? Fire department, maybe got to like 50% of the calls. Or about a municipal water utility that delivered contaminated water to half the residents. Or, you know, you got bad air traffic controllers and crashes all the time. Is that okay? Will we allow that to continue? Okay. Well, those points were made talking about the current state of education in many, many of our major cities around the country. No institution should be permitted to run this way. 900 New York City public schools, failing students, grade inflation, lacking accountability. It's incredible to me. 43% of the students, 912,000 students are in failing schools. Of the 906 schools out there, a majority of students in 503 of them failed both math and reading. When are we going to shut this down? I mentioned several weeks ago here on the program, in New York City, they spend over $40,000 per student per year. When are we going to shut this down? When is somebody going to say we're failing? In any other thing outside of government, you'd be out of business. It'd be done. It'd be over with. Would you send your kids to a private school where 50% of the kids couldn't pass basic tests? And it's filtering through to all over. The Economist magazine out of London tested 160,000 people of all ages across 38 member states. They found a full 8% of college students are reading at the level of a 10-year-old, if not worse. You understand in the United States, the percentage is at 20%. Come on, people. We're doing it wrong. We can do better than this, okay? This is wasted talent. We can do better than this. Have to take a break. WatchdogOnWallStreet.com. We'll be back.
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7: When Abraham Lincoln was elected president in 1860, America stood on the edge of collapse. Over the next 4 years, the Civil War claimed more than 700,000 lives and tested whether our republic could endure. As the war drew to a close, Lincoln looked beyond victory. He looked toward healing. In his second inaugural address, he challenged the nation, "Let us strive on to bind up the nation's wounds, to achieve and cherish a just and lasting peace." Lincoln understood that preserving the greatest experiment in self-government required more than winning a war. It required the character to restore what had been broken. More than 160 years later, America still faces division. The question is not whether we'll disagree. The question is whether we still have the wisdom and the character to heal together.
1: That was a bad call. But let me tell you something, people, okay? Bad calls are a part of life. They're a part of life. Okay? Imagine being Croatia. They got knocked out because the ball hit somebody's hair. Ridiculous. First and foremost, I'm consistent with this. I hate instant replay. Okay? Baseball with the, we're challenging pitches now. We're doing this. Nah, it's, come on. One of the things that you, again, life is not fair. And there's going to be times when you're going to get a bad call. Things are not going to go your way. And again, I'm a coach. And I would take my lacrosse team from Long Island down to Maryland, and I let the kids know, these refs are not giving us anything here in Maryland. Okay. They're not. We're going to get bad calls. When I would, there were scrimmages going on. I would purposely make horrible calls during scrimmages just to see how the kids would react, just to see if they would keep their composure. Same thing I look for when I'm running my business, right? Because guess what? Life's not fair. Things don't work out that way. Well, let's put that aside. Again, stop complaining about soccer. You don't like it, don't watch it. We've got our weird rules too. Try explaining to someone from Norway the infield fly rule in baseball, okay? Good luck with that. But anyway, neither here nor there. All the people out about, if only our best athletes played soccer, we'd beat everybody. Yeah, I know. Messi's humongous, right? He's a giant among men. What is he, 5'5", 5'7"? I mean, no, people, we should be better than anybody. But what has happened with youth sports here in this country is they're ruining it. Soccer is a sport where you have to be wealthy to play at any high level in the United States. Everywhere else around the world, it's a completely different model. They play on their own when they're kids. They develop their own talent. And then guess what? When they get noticed when they're young, they go to their various different soccer academies that are paid for by the pro teams. They own the rights to that kid. If the kid develops into somebody, they have transfer rights and they can sell it, that player, to another club, whatever it may be. And that's how they make their money back. In this country, you've got to spend thousands and thousands and thousands of dollars to play on a club, to go travel when the kids are 8, 9 years old, which you really don't need to do. And it's happening across all sports here in this country. Let me ask you a question. I don't even remember. When was the last time, an American won the MVP in basketball? Basketball. That's our game, right? Not anymore. Look at the drafts. Played all over the world, for crying out loud. Right? Again, guess what? The Europeans are kicking our buttocks in it, as far as MVP. I mean, they are. It's the same model, okay? Again, I coach lacrosse, and I talk about this all the time. I said there were hotbeds in my state of New York. It was a blue-collar sport where you could go and, you go and play. Now you can't. Now you got to be rich. I get thousands and thousands of dollars to play club to get into it. And then they give these half-hearted like things. Oh, yeah, we're starting a Harlem lacrosse program. Right, sure. Sure. And those kids are going to go to the travel tournaments and be able to pay in to see the right college coaches and get scholarships. No. The same thing is now happening. Private equity, which I go off on all the time. They're buying up hockey leagues. Same thing's going to happen to hockey here in the United States. It's happened with basketball. You see any powerhouse high school basketball teams anymore outside of the AAU places and the private schools? No, it used to be New York City. It used to be highly competitive. Not anymore. Again, it's all perfectly legal. Is it the right thing? No. It's people that are preying upon rich parents, saying, if you spend all of this money, we're going to make your kid a star. They have an entire high school here in the state of Florida, IMG Academy, that's dedicated to that. It's like a rich babysitting service for wealthy people from all over the globe. The rich kids that couldn't make it in soccer in their home countries, they send them to play there, okay, and be babysat. So, yeah, okay, we're not going to win the World Cup anytime soon or come even close until it's a sport that's accessible to all. Sorry. Watchdog on WallStreet.com. How's that for an ending rant for you? Off the beaten track. God bless everyone. We'll see you next week. Watchdog on WallStreet.com.
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11: With SRN News, I'm Bob Agnew in Washington. The sudden withdrawal of Maine U.S. Senate nominee Graham Plattner, Democrat, is throwing National Democrats into something of disarray now as they look ahead to the midterm elections and are hoping to be able to unseat incumbent Republican Senator Susan Collins. It is not looking promising for Democrats now because of all the drama surrounding that race. Security around President Trump has been tighter than normal the past few days after the U.S. received credible evidence of a plot to kill the president. On the Salem News program this week on Capitol Hill with Tony Perkins, America's ambassador to Israel, Mike Huckabee, warns that all signs point to Iran being behind that plot.
12: We've seen that the Iranians so far have not indicated a willingness to completely change their ways. They have threatened to assassinate President Trump. By the way, it was in Israeli intelligence shared with the U.S. that gave him a heads up of a very specific plot that they had this week to try and assassinate him. Our partnership with Israel is an important one, and I want people in the U.S. to understand this is not a one-way street.
11: A bipartisan group of senators say they reached an agreement with the Trump administration on Friday to advance a new version of the legislation to sanction buyers of Russian oil, potentially ramping up pressure on Moscow. Here is correspondent Bernie Bennett.
13: While visiting Kyiv, South Carolina Republican Senator Lindsey Graham told reporters that lawmakers have been working closely with the administration on a version of the bill that would be, quote, acceptable to the White House and that was written in a way they could support. The White House has resisted full support of legislation to limit the flow of funds to Moscow's war chest through sanctions on countries purchasing Russian oil, in addition to Russian officials and entities. Instead, the administration has pushed for the bill to give President Donald Trump more latitude to pursue negotiations with Moscow to end the war on Ukraine. Bernie Bennett, Washington.
11: This is SRN News. Many are asking the question in this country and elsewhere whether children should be banned from using social media. Here's correspondent Michael Harrington.
14: The Pew Research Center has been asking American adults, and 56% say yes, they would support a ban on social media for anybody under the age of 16. 21% oppose a ban, and the rest of respondents can't make up their mind. The Pew poll also finds strong support for keeping children off social media existing across men and women, young and old, parents and the childless, and both Republicans and Democrats. Michael Harrington reporting.
11: Malaysia is the latest country to try and protect young people from the dangers of the Internet. The government has started enforcing rules there to prevent children under the age of 16 from having social media accounts. That decision, part of a global effort to enhance safety protections online. The existing users under 16 will still have about a month to manage their data before the new restrictions kick in. This is SRN News. You may know him from such movie roles and characters as Hannibal Lecter and all the way to theologian C.S. Lewis, but actor Anthony Hopkins has a new occupation now, composer, as Keith Peters explains.
15: The 88-year-old star of movies such as Shadowlands, where he portrayed theologian C.S. Lewis, is releasing an album of orchestral music that he's written over the past six decades. In a statement, he says, "I've been composing music all my life. Some of these pieces have lived with me for decades, and I still find myself returning to them." The album of his music, On Deck of Classics, will be performed by Gustavo Dudamel, conducting the Philharmonia Orchestra. Keith Peters reporting.
11: The European Union is accusing Meta of breaching its social media law by designing Facebook and Instagram to get users hooked, demanding that it disable what it calls key addictive features like infinite scrolling. You'll find more on these stories at srnnews.com.
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23: Today will be hot, matching the record high from 1990 with a high of 96 degrees. It'll be humid with a mix of clouds and sun, possibly leading to a thunderstorm later in the afternoon. Any downpour may come with gusty winds. Tonight will clear up with a low of 79. Tomorrow, expect a mix of clouds and sun with the possibility of a thunderstorm in the afternoon and evening, reaching a high of 92 degrees. I'm meteorologist Jason Caterina. That's your exclusive AccuWeather forecast on AM 930, The Answer.
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28: 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I'm your host, T. Brian Hayes, and I appreciate you spending some of your time with us today. Got a great show for you today. The year is basically half over, and it's time for your retirement checkup. So we're going to get you situated and ready for the rest of the year and make sure your retirement plan is healthy and in order. So I'm glad you're with us today. For those you don't know, my name's T. Brian Hayes, and I am founder and president of Hayes Advisory Group. Hayes Advisory Group is a professional, independent retirement and estate planning firm that assists pre-retirees and retirees in all areas of retirement estate planning, including the areas of wealth management and preservation, asset protection, tax reduction, income planning, healthcare planning, and wealth transfer and distribution. We are fiduciaries with a fiduciary duty. We have offices both in Kokomo, Indiana, Indianapolis, Indiana, and Sarasota, Florida, but we do serve our clients nationwide. So again, welcome to the show today. Certainly look forward to spending the next several minutes with you, sharing with you some solid retirement planning information that hopefully is going to help you and make a difference in your own planning. Well, again, the year is half over, and that means it's checkup time. You know, many people have checkups from their doctor at this time of the year to evaluate their health and make any necessary adjustments. The same thing needs to be done with your retirement plan. So today we're going to prepare you for your mid-year retirement checkup by going over some vital and key information related to your retirement plan. You know, the middle of the year is a good time to reflect back, to see how things are going so far, and also to look ahead and see what can be improved upon for the second part of the year. And like I said, many people have medical checkups with their physicians at this time of the year to make sure everything is okay, find out how they're feeling, make adjustments to hopefully improve their health, and to make them feel better for the rest of the year. But the same thing needs to be done for your retirement plan. This is a good time of the year to visit with your retirement doctor to evaluate your retirement plan, make sure it is set up the most proper way for your, based on your goals, objectives, and desires, and make sure it's set up accurate. In addition, look for ways to improve your plan and take advantage of any opportunities, if at all possible. Now, as you know, when you meet with your regular doctor, you're going to have to, you know, you're going to be asked some important questions. This is how doctors do exams and evaluations to determine the state of your health. And sometimes the doctor has to ask you some very tough and personal questions. Your honesty when answering these questions can be vital to your health in the future. The same thing can be said when you're dealing with your retirement plan. Sometimes you're going to be faced with some very tough questions that need to be answered completely and honestly in order to protect and save your retirement plan. So, when you make your way into the retirement doctor's office preparing for your retirement plan evaluation and review, what should you expect from that meeting? What burning questions should you be ready to answer? And what important information do you need to know in order to maximize, protect, and improve your retirement plan going forward? Well, we're going to cover some of these questions today. So let's take a look at some very common mid-year retirement review questions that need to be addressed in order to keep your retirement plan up to date and healthy. So the first question from the retirement doctor is going to be, have you been making or have you made your retirement plan contributions for this year yet? Now, this is a very important question and consideration. If you're eligible to do so and haven't already made a full contribution to your IRA or Roth IRA or been making contributions to your company-sponsored retirement plan for this year, then there's actually no better time to do it than right now. There are countless articles that promote the benefits of early year contributions versus those made later in the year. So if you have the ability to make a contribution now, don't wait. Sure, it would have been better if you'd have done it back in January, February, but doing so today is much better than making your contribution at the end of this year or next year at the tax deadline, because it gives your money more time to grow and take advantage of the current market opportunities. Now, the contribution limits for IRAs and Roth IRAs for this year are $7,500 for those under the age of 50 and $8,600 for those who are 50 or older. That extra $1,100 is known as the catch-up provision. Remember, some factors may limit or eliminate your ability to contribute to a Roth IRA or to be able to deduct to a traditional IRA, so you must pay attention to those thresholds and phase-out limits in order to make sure you're able to do this. Now, what about company-sponsored retirement savings plans? Well, for 401ks, 403bs, Roth 401ks, and Roth 403bs, the contribution limits are $24,500 for those under the age of 50, and $32,500 for those age 50 and older this year. And it's actually $35,750 for those people aged between 60 and 63 in this year. Again, that extra amount is what's called the catch-up provision. Now, this is very important to know. These limits are before any company match. So with a company match, you can get even more money saved in those plans. So you just need to make sure you're aware of this, because again, just because a company is giving you a match, it doesn't take anything away from what you are able to contribute. Now, there's another key part of a company-sponsored retirement plan you need to address if you're retiring this year. If you have any company stock in your employer-sponsored retirement savings plan, you need to make sure you're aware of what's called NUA, which stands for Net Unrealized Appreciation. NUA is one of the best benefits in the tax code, and it may really save you a lot of tax dollars if you know how to take advantage of it. Essentially, what the NUA provision allows you to do is pay the tax owed on gains of company stock at long-term capital gains rates instead of ordinary income tax rates. Now, why is this potentially such a big deal? Well, remember, when you take money out of your retirement savings plan in retirement and use the money for income, you have to pay tax on that money. And the tax owed on that money is taxed at ordinary income tax rates at whatever tax bracket you are at that time. So with the NUA provision, you could pay a lot of tax at a lower rate by being able to take advantage of NUA if you know how to do this. Unfortunately, this is a very complex provision, and you have to know how to do it properly in order to make it work. So if you do own any company stock in your 401k, make sure you work with a retirement planning specialist and specifically learn about the NUA before you make any moves at all or use any of that money, because making some moves before you do this, you could destroy that NUA opportunity. So just be aware of this. Again, if you have any company stock in your retirement savings plan, just make sure you look for professional help here to make sure you take advantage of it properly to pay the least amount of tax. All right, what's the next question from the retirement doctor? Well, the next question is to see if there are any moves people can make to become more tax efficient. Now, this is a key consideration at this time of year because you only have a few months left in the year to make some strategic tax moves. Because of our nation's continued spending and borrowing, most people firmly believe that in order to pay for these bills, tax rates

0: Those tax rates were just made permanent in a bill that passed last year, but we all know that nothing is really permanent. So for the next few years, this may be a very tremendous planning opportunity for you to become as tax efficient as possible. Remember, the more tax efficient you become, the better off you're going to be in the future. Now, one of the ways of becoming more tax efficient and reducing the effects of rising tax rates in the future is by making strategic moves to tax-free accounts, such as a Roth IRA, and possibly doing a Roth IRA conversion at the right time. Roth IRA money grows tax-free and allows you to withdraw the money out tax-free. It also allows you to pass money on to heirs tax-free, including the interest that it makes while the money's there. So this is an absolutely huge benefit compared to traditional IRAs and company-sponsored retirement savings plans, where the money is completely taxable to you at whatever federal income tax rates are at the time of withdrawal, and taxable to your beneficiaries. So with these types of taxable plans, you very well could be playing with fire if indeed tax rates do go higher in the future. You are listening to the Retirement Money Matters Show, heard locally at 9:30 a.m. The Answer in Sarasota. We can be reached at toll-free 888-505-5631, or you can visit us at our website at HayesAdvisoryGroup.com. That's H-A-Y-E-S, advisorygroup.com. We're up against a quick break, but stay tuned as we continue with your mid-year retirement checkup, including discussions of some very important critical questions. Stick around. We'll be right back.
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0: Welcome back to the Retirement Money Matters Show. We are in the middle of the mid-year retirement checkup, so let's continue. The next question from the retirement doctor is, are you becoming complacent? As you know, over the last 20 years, the markets have been through a lot, experienced several peaks and valleys. Unfortunately, many investors have struggled in this time period of increased volatility. As I'm sure most of you remember, the 2000 to 2003 and 2008-2009 market collapse severely hurt many people's retirement plans. And of course, in 2022, the S&P 500 and the NASDAQ were down close to 20 and 30% respectively. So many people had to delay retiring or still working because of this. Now, the markets have had a very good run from 2010 to 2020 with very low volatility. That's when the markets basically just ran up. But that's not real normal, and in all probability, it will not be repeated in that same way during the next 10 years. In all probability, there's going to be much more volatility in the markets, which were been experienced the last several months. So just as your doctor checks your blood pressure and heart rate to see how your body handles physical stress, you need to do the same thing with your retirement portfolio to see how it handles market stress. What if you could stress test your portfolio and gauge potential risk and opportunities before they unfold? Wouldn't you say that that would be a tremendously valuable opportunity? Well, the good news is there are now tools available to actually do this. Your portfolio and retirement plan can be stress tested to see how well it will deal with and handle several different market and economic situations. Again, this can be a tremendously valuable and helpful tool to use going forward. As you know, there are several economic and market risks out there that could have severe impacts on an investment portfolio. The key question is, how will your plan stand up to all of these potential risks in the future? Well, you must find out. So I would highly recommend having some type of stress test done on your retirement plan, especially your portfolio, to make sure it will survive in advance based on when the new market situation occurs or additional volatility comes into the market. So for more information about how to do this, feel free to reach out to us. We'd be happy to provide you with some information on how to get this done. Again, our number is 888-505-5631.

0: 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That's H-A-Y-E-S, advisorygroup.com. The bottom line here is you don't want to get complacent with your investment strategy in today's current market environment. Just because the markets have been doing pretty well the last couple of 2 or 3 months, and also did well between 2010 and 2020, does not mean it's going to last forever. So make sure your retirement plan is set up for growth and protection and prepared for any type of market conditions that can occur. Okay, the next question from the retirement doctor, he recommends revisiting your New Year's financial resolutions. You know, this is good advice. You know, many people make financial resolutions at the beginning of each year to try to improve their planning and their financial health. However, sometimes as human beings, we have a tendency to get off track or lose focus, especially in the hard part of the winter after we have set those resolutions. Although this year is half over, it's not too late to get back on track with those New Year's financial resolutions to make sure you're still doing them, and if not, to make sure you get back on track. So break out those New Year's financial resolutions that you made and revisit them to make sure you're still honoring your commitments to yourself. Next, the retirement doctor wants to know, how is your income plan holding up? You know, simply put, you must save money for retirement for one primary reason, to have enough income to live throughout your retirement. So the eventual outcome of saving money for retirement is income. And every time you take a distribution from your nest egg for income, that distribution has an effect on your overall portfolio and your overall retirement plan. And if your portfolio has not been doing well or keeping up with your withdrawals, then of course your portfolio is at risk of running out of money, which means your income would stop. Now, there's a lot of pressure on a portfolio these days to provide an income for a long period of time because of two main factors, and that's longevity and inflation. One of the biggest surprises to many people is the fact that they are probably going to live a lot longer than they had planned. You know, back in 1990, the average American male turning 65 could expect to live to age 80, and the average female to about age 85. That's according to the Social Security Administration. However, now the average male is likely to live to be about age 88, and the average female to about 90. In addition to this, the fastest growing segment of our population is the over 100 age segment. So people are living longer these days, and that trend is expected to continue. This puts a lot more pressure on your retirement nest egg to be able to produce that income stream for much longer than you expected. And most of the time, the nest egg is going to have to produce an increasing income stream to keep up with inflation because costs of goods and services are going to continue to rise. So again, this is why proper professional income planning is so critical and important. So I can't urge you strongly enough to make sure you get proper income planning from an income planning specialist. Remember, most financial advisors do not specialize or have special knowledge in income planning, so you need to find somebody who does. You need to find someone who knows how to properly draw money from your different buckets to get you the income that you want and need in the most proper way to provide you with a lifetime income with the least amount of tax. That's extremely important, and there's an art to doing that. There is an art to pulling money out of your retirement plan in different ways from different buckets, to give you the income you need and want with the least amount of tax consequences and to protect you from different market conditions. So remember, different types of income and assets are taxed differently, and how you draw money out can really make a huge difference going forward. So just make sure you meet with a retirement income specialist to help you look at your retirement plan and make sure it's set up the most proper way to make improvements and make it better. Remember, if you don't have a retirement income plan, then you don't have a retirement plan. It's that simple. You have to have a retirement income plan in order for a retirement plan to work. Okay, the next checkup item is to be mindful of year-end deadlines for things that's coming up here soon, such as required minimum distributions. You must pay attention to these deadlines because many of them are coming up soon. It's kind of like remembering to take your medicine. Sometimes doctors will prescribe medications and you have to take them and be aware of when you have to take them. Well, every year, especially during your retirement years, there are deadlines you must meet. So this is especially true when you get into time periods that involve required minimum distributions and you have to take money out of your retirement plan whether or not you want to. So you got to understand these rules and get these things done. So with required minimum distributions, there are penalties if you don't take that amount out or don't take enough money out. And those penalties are very high. The penalty is actually 25% of the amount you should have taken. So that can be a huge penalty. if you don't remember to do this. So this year, if you're 73 or older, and you, that means you have an R&D due for 2025, and you got to make sure you get it done by the end of the year to avoid that penalty. Okay, we got time for one more checkup item, and it's a critical one. What is this one? Well, this one here is the current tax code that is in place. You know, many times when you go to the doctor, there's a new thing out. The doctor has a new test to run or something like that. There are always advancements in technology. The same thing goes for your retirement plan. Technology continues to advance, and a lot of things change each year. The same thing goes with taxes. Again, even though the recent bill made our current tax brackets so-called permanent, we all know that any administration can create a bill to change things in the future. And with the nation's current debt and interest owed on the debt, most economists still believe tax rates will have to be raised at some point in the future. So with this current tax code in place, basically putting tax rates at historic lows, again, this can be a golden opportunity for you to make some moves to become more tax efficient going forward. So if you firmly believe tax rates will be higher in the future, as most people do, at least higher than they are today, then doing some strategic tax planning moves to get some taxes paid on money you have to pay taxes on anyway at today's lower rates could benefit you greatly in the future. So you just need to be really aware of this. And again, you really have to look each and every year to find out if there are any strategic moves you should make going forward to really benefit your retirement plan. Now, it's not just about making moves to become more tax efficient. The other thing you can do is make sure you're saving the correct way. Again, most people listening to this show save money for retirement, but they do it the same way they've always been taught to do it, the same way they've always done it. And that's on a pre-tax basis where you receive a tax deduction going in. That saves you some tax dollars today, and that's always nice to do. However, again, with tax rates being at historic lows today and this current tax code in place, a lot of people should not be saving money on a pre-tax basis any longer. With the current tax code in place, people are being put in a position where they shouldn't take the tax break now. They should start saving in a tax-free way on an after-tax basis, because by doing it that way, the money grows tax-free and they can withdraw it out tax-free instead of being forced to pay taxes on it down the line. So you just need to look at how you're saving for retirement, make sure you're doing it the right way. Many people could possibly benefit by saving differently, the right types of accounts that'll make a huge difference in your retirement plan going forward down the line. So again, saving for retirement is very important, but how you save using the right type of accounts is more important. So just make sure you're aware of that and have a review done to make sure you are saving the right way for retirement that's going to benefit you the best way possible down the line. So I hope the show was very helpful for you today. You know, having a mid-year retirement checkup is a very important thing to do, just like having regular health checkups with your doctor. All the areas we addressed today are vital areas that need to be addressed in your mid-year retirement checkup. Again, this is very important for keeping your retirement plan up to date, accurate, and healthy at all times. So just make sure you schedule time with a qualified, competent, educated, and experienced retirement specialist to make sure you're aware of and understand all your options, to make sure your planning is set up the absolute best way for your own unique and specific situation, and to keep your retirement plan safe and sound at all times. If you have any follow-up questions for us, feel free to reach out to us. 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It's Brian, B-R-I-A-N, at HayesAdvisoryGroup.com. Appreciate you being with us. Hopefully you enjoyed the show. You learned a lot. Get that retirement checkup done, and we'll be here if you need us. We'll talk to you again soon.
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0: Well, hello, everyone. Thank you for joining us, and welcome to another edition of the Retirement Money Matters Show. I'm your host, T. Brian Hayes, and I appreciate you spending some of your time with us today. We have a good show for you today about financial independence. We wanted to do a show regarding the theme of this time of year, so we're glad you're with us. For those of you who don't know, my name is T. Brian Hayes, and I am founder and president of Hayes Advisory Group. Hayes Advisory Group is a professional independent firm that assists pre-retirees and retirees in all areas of retirement and estate planning, including the areas of wealth management and preservation, asset protection, tax reduction, income planning, and wealth transfer and distribution. We are fiduciaries with the fiduciary duty. We have offices in Kokomo and in Carmel, but we do serve our clients nationwide. So again, welcome to the show today. I look forward to spending the next 30 minutes with you, sharing with some solid financial information that's hopefully going to help you and make a difference in your own retirement and estate planning. Well, again, this coming week, we're going to be celebrating the birthday of the United States of America and our nation's independence. But let me ask you a question. What about your retirement? Will you be able to obtain financial independence or remain financially independent in retirement? Well, today we're going to be discussing the many factors that will help you become and stay financially independent. Independence Day honors the birthday of the United States of America and the adoption of the Declaration of Independence on July 4th, 1776. The Declaration of Independence is our nation's most cherished symbol of liberty, and this is a special time for many Americans. To me, the 4th of July represents not only the birth of our nation and the sacrifices that millions of military members and their families have made throughout our nation's history, but it also stands as a symbol of hope and freedom. It is not a stretch to take this a step further and relate hope and freedom to financial independence and retirement. There is no absolute definition for financial independence and retirement. It is different for everyone, but the most common sense of the term is that someone has enough wealth to do anything they want at any time. Now, obviously, most Americans will never achieve that point. However, to me, a much better definition of financial independence and retirement is the ability to have the lifestyle you desire, the freedom to do the different things that you want to do, and a good, very good financial sense of security. Unfortunately, there are not many people who are financially independent in retirement. Actually, the numbers are pretty scary on how few people there are in the United States that are considered financially independent. According to a study conducted by ING and Voya, one of the largest financial institutions out there, over 90% of baby boomers in the United States will not retire financially independent. This means that 90% of retirees will be dependent upon the government, family, or continued employment to survive, and that's truly a shame. But what about your situation? How are you going to be able to obtain financial independence and stay financially independent in retirement? Well, to achieve this, you obviously will have to do some proper planning and make the right strategic moves in a lot of different areas. Now, we don't have time to cover all of these areas on the show today, but we will cover several of them. Plus, there is one essential thing you absolutely must do each and every year to even have a chance at becoming and staying financially independent. So today, we're going to cover some key areas of concern you need to address to achieve and stay financially independent, and again, go over that one extremely vital thing that you absolutely must do. So let's get started here. What's the first thing people need to do? Well, the first area today is to have the proper risk management system in place. If you're going to achieve financial independence and remain financially independent in retirement, you must control the risk on your investments in your retirement nest egg. The stock market is way too volatile these days to be able to manage it without proper risk management tools or the right system in place. Markets have been pretty volatile the last few years, especially in 2020 when COVID hit, and again in 2022. We have also gone through some other extremely volatile periods of time, such as back in 2000, 2001, 2002, 2008, and 2009, when the markets lost over half their value. This also happened at the beginning of 2016, when the markets dropped 12 to 13% very quickly in the first 2 months of the year, and again at the end of 2018. So volatility is still around, and it can come up very quickly. The markets are expected to be a lot like this for the next several years. In the next 5 to 10 years, in our opinion, the markets are not going to be like they were the last 10 or so years where everything just seemed to go straight up without much downturn at all. That was a very abnormal time period, and chances are the markets will not continue in that manner. You're going to experience a lot more volatility in the future, so you have to be prepared for it and have a plan in place to deal with it. Now, where this can really hurt you is once you reach your pre-retirement years, you can't afford to take any of those big hits anymore. So you must have the proper risk management system in place to help protect against that and to continue to grow your money during the good time periods. This is vital because, to be honest with you, a lot of people are going to be in retirement for 20, 30, or 40 years or more. So you can't just put the money in something like a savings account and take no risk with it because you're going to be in a position where your nest egg can't provide you with enough of a return to outpace inflation. And your nest egg also has to be able to provide you with an income stream that can keep up with inflation. So again, you have to have the most proper risk management system in place that can help you grow your money, but also help prevent those big hits. Remember, the game changes as you enter your pre-retirement years. You have to shift from being in a prime accumulation mode, being really aggressive, trying to hit home runs in the market, or trying to beat the market every year, to going into a prime preservation, protection, and distribution mode. Now, obviously, you're still going to need growth on your investments, but the main objective needs to be to prevent major drawdowns or losses in your investment accounts. Simply put, you can't take any big hits in your pre-retirement years because it just takes so much more time and money to get back to even. During your pre-retirement years, you don't have a lot of time, especially if you're drawing income out of that retirement plan. So taking big hits can wreak havoc on your retirement investment portfolio. Now, the good news is there are ways to be able to address this, and we've talked about this on the show several times in the past. You just need to learn about the latest risk management strategies that are available to help you to achieve growth with protection and prevent you from taking those big hits. So if you want more information on these strategies and how to use them, we'd be happy to provide you with some information. Just feel free to reach out to us. Our number, 888-505-5631, and we can provide some information to you and send it to your email address. Okay, our next area of obtaining and or maintaining financial independence in retirement is income planning. Now, I've talked about this several times on this show, especially in the last few weeks. Income is the outcome of retirement planning. So think about that for a second. You know, you save and accumulate money during your working years for retirement for one main reason. And that reason is to have a nest egg that will provide you with an income throughout your retirement years. So income is the outcome of retirement planning. As millions of baby boomers stand at the edge of retirement, the main question they ask themselves is, do I have enough money and income sources to last throughout my retirement? Income is a lot more difficult today than it used to be. And with longevity increasing, most people will have to make sure their retirement plans and income sources will last a very long time. So it's very important to make sure you have the proper income plan in place and to know how to draw from your nest egg properly and to be able to grow and protect your nest egg so it can provide you with an income that you cannot outlive. So how do you do this? Well, how do you actually plan for this? Because again, it will involve many factors and considerations. Fortunately, there are some good tools and strategies available today that can help you put money in a position where you cannot outlive it. Now, we've said several times in the past, you know, getting up the mountain and accumulating and building your nest egg for retirement is important. However, the hardest part is getting down that mountain and knowing how to properly withdraw money from your nest egg throughout your retirement years to give you the income you need while minimizing your taxes and making sure that income lasts forever. So making sure that your income plan does this for you throughout all your retirement is the most important and difficult thing to do in a retirement plan. Most financial advisors and retirement professionals do not have a lot of expertise and knowledge in income planning. And again, that's the most important part of your plan. So again, make sure you work with a retirement professional that has expertise in income and tax planning, because that will make the biggest difference in the world for your retirement plan. So make sure you get the proper help. Okay, our next area in the goal of becoming and staying financially independent in retirement is to become more tax efficient. Exactly. You know, it kind of goes along with income planning. It is such an important topic and consideration right now. Again, because of our nation's continued excessive spending and borrowing, most people firmly believe that in order to pay for all this, tax rates will have to go up substantially in the future.
1: The national debt is extremely high, almost $40 trillion. And the interest on that debt alone is astonishing and will eventually be a major problem when interest rates rise sometime in the future.
0: So this will put a tremendous amount of strain on the national debt. I firmly believe that tax rates will have to go up substantially in the next few years to help pay for everything. So the key question is, do you believe that? And if you do, what are you going to do to try to become as tax efficient as possible in the meantime and protect your retirement plan from excessive taxation? You know, I look at the tax code as a golden opportunity to do just that right now, because tax rates are at the one of the most historic low periods ever, but that's set to change. So you definitely have to start planning and doing some things to shift around to protect you from when tax rates go up. So many smart people are making these strategic moves now and will be making them in the next few years to become a lot more tax efficient and to take advantage of the current tax laws, which basically, again, have put tax rates at all-time historic lows. You may want to take advantage of this while you can and become more tax efficient. So again, when tax rates do go up in the future, they won't affect you as much or at all. So this is certainly what we do to help our clients. And we have a special tax meeting with them every year to help them look for opportunities and make the proper move. So again, make sure you're getting the proper help there. All right, the next area for becoming and staying financially independent in retirement is to protect your assets. You know, when we talk about asset protection, we generally talk about tools and strategies such as proper beneficiary planning, wills, trusts, power of attorneys, estate planning, etc. You know, these are all effective tools in helping you to protect your assets. But it does not stop there, because there are other risks you need to protect yourself against. One of those other risks is the risk of a long-term care illness. You know, we did a show titled The Number One Retirement Threat recently, in which we discussed this in great detail. Plus, the prices for long-term care are rising substantially each year, and that could ruin a nest egg very quickly and obviously ruin your chances of becoming financially independent or remaining financially independent. So you must address this issue in your retirement plan. You have to learn how to protect your assets. And again, there are some very good ways and tools to do this if you have the proper help. So protecting your nest egg is vital to obtaining financial independence and maintaining financial independence in retirement. You are listening to the Retirement Money Matters Show, heard locally and nationwide at theretirementmoneymattersshow.com. Appreciate you being with us today. We can be reached at 888-505-5631, or you can reach out to us at our website at HayesAdvisoryGroup.com. 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Stay tuned, because when we come back, we'll get to that one essential thing you absolutely must do each and every year in order to have a chance at becoming financially independent or staying financially independent. So make sure you stick around. We will be right back.
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0: Welcome back to the Retirement Money Matters Show. We're in the middle of our special show related to Independence Day titled, Will You Achieve Financial Independence in Retirement? So let's continue with the one essential thing you absolutely must do each and every year to have a chance. What is this area? Well, it's imperative that you address and continue to keep up with this next area. Obviously, we've covered several different areas on the show so far today, but the one thing that is absolutely critical in obtaining and maintaining financial independence in retirement is keeping up with all the changes that happen each year and updating your retirement plan each year accordingly. Every year, there are changes in interest rates, tax laws, the economy, and in the financial world. Plus, most people go through some goal and objective changes at some point during their retirement years. In order to achieve financial independence and remain financially independent, You simply must keep up on these changes and make the necessary adjustments to your planning each and every year. Now, over the past few years, there have been so many changes that people have had to deal with. In the last couple of years, there have been a multitude of changes, many due to the Secure Act and CARES Act and the Secure 2.0 Act. And that all changed retirement planning in major ways. Now, we've covered the details on these changes on the show many times. Now, and also, there have been law changes related to IRAs and retirement plans. There have been tax law changes in the Internal Revenue Code that will affect some retirement planning provisions in the future. There have also been some major Social Security law changes and in all probability more to come. And of course, there have been some major economic and market changes as well. If you do not adjust and adapt and keep your retirement plan updated, then your financial independence and retirement could be lost. You know, I think it would be a good idea to remind everyone about some of the major changes that have happened recently, as again, all these major changes affect everyone's retirement plans. So let's do that. Let's start with the required minimum distributions. There have been two major law changes regarding RMDs lately. The first change is due to the Secure Act and Secure 2.0 Act. It actually changed the RMD starting age. Starting age used to be 70 and a half, then it was changed to 72, and now it's changed to 73. So you must remember this. In addition, there have been some changes to RMDs regarding inheriting retirement accounts. Most people will inherit a retirement account at some point in their lives, and most of the time that money is taxable. However, if you set up an inherited IRA account in the appropriate amount of time with the appropriate paperwork, then you can avoid the taxation hit all up front, which could throw you into a very high tax bracket. So most people, when they inherit these types of accounts, need to set up some type of inherited IRA account properly so they don't have to pay taxes on the whole thing at once. However, in the past, when you did this, you just had to take a small required minimum distribution each year based on your life expectancy. It wasn't very much money, and it basically allowed you to pay the tax as you took that RMD out at a minimal rate and defer those taxes later and continue to grow it. And that was a very good thing to allow people to manage tax liability. But unfortunately, the rule has been changed on this. Now the rule is if you set up an inherited IRA account, you must distribute the funds from the account and have it completely liquidated over the first 10 years. Now, you have choices during this 10-year period. You could do it all at once and pay the taxes on the front if you feel that's the best thing to do, or you could wait and do it all at the end of the 10th year, or you could do a little bit each year during that 10-year period. But you do have to have the account liquidating, including Roth money, out of those accounts by the end of the 10th year. So that generally requires planning in order to determine how to do this the most proper way to minimize that tax burden. So there are some major changes that occurred with RMDs lately, and you must understand these changes because, again, if you miss an RMD or you don't take enough money out, the penalty is 25% of the amount that you were supposed to take, and that's extreme. So you just don't want to mess up any RMDs because the penalty is huge. So just make sure you're working with a retirement professional who has the knowledge to be able to help you with these RMDs. Because again, you don't want to get hit with penalties, and you want to make sure you're making the proper decisions to help minimize any tax liability that you have on those dollars through an RMD or through inherited accounts. Remember, the rules are complicated, they're voluminous, they change all the time, so you just want to make sure you have the proper help to help keep your retirement plan constantly updated and the changes made to make sure your retirement plan is always worth as much as possible. Now, another recent law change is the basically elimination on age limitations on contributing to IRAs. You know, previously individuals were no longer eligible to be able to contribute to their traditional IRA once they reached the age of 70 and a half, even if they were still working. And that obviously was not a good thing. But now, since the beginning of 2020, individuals of any age are allowed to contribute to a traditional IRA. So the Secure Act has eliminated the previous age cap, allowing people to continue contributing to their IRA for as long as they continue working and have earned income. So you could be 74 or 84 years old and you still have a full or part-time job and you have some earned income, then you're still eligible to continue to contribute to that IRA as long as you have earned income. So that change is great news for those people who decide to continue to work into their later years because it allows them to continue to build their retirement savings for the future. In fact, today, 23.1% of the workforce consists of those age 55 and older, compared to just 18% back in 2008. And according to the U.S. Census Bureau, that percentage is projected to continue to increase up to about 25% by 2028. So with more and more elderly people continuing to work, this change allows them to continue to be able to contribute to the retirement accounts, which is, again, is a good thing. In addition to this, it allows you to do a spousal IRA as well. So even if just one of you is working, you both can contribute to an IRA using the spousal contribution rule as well. Again, as long as there's enough earned income there. So just keep that in mind. The next change, which will increase taxes substantially for many people, was the elimination of the stretch IRA. Now, the stretch IRA and the inherited IRA we just talked about are the same thing. The Secure Act did not eliminate the stretch IRA, even though many people think it did. It actually just changed stretch IRAs. The stretch IRA is still available, but again, as we said before, if you establish a stretch IRA, the changes require you to liquidate that account within a 10-year period of inheriting that account. Again, the Secure Act changed this all regarding the time frame in which you must take money out of an inherited retirement account. And as I said before, most people at some point in their lives are going to inherit some type of IRA account. So this affects the popular stretch inherited IRA, and you got to have the proper help. Now, under the new act, most beneficiaries who inherit a retirement account after January 1st, 2020, again, will be required to withdraw the amount in its entirety within 10 years of receiving that account. Again, previously, you were able to do that over your lifetime, but now it's that 10-year period. So you just got to come up with the proper game plan during that 10-year period, to figure out how to minimize the taxes over that time period so you can keep the majority of the money or as much as possible. Again, you have to come up with a strategy to figure out how to do this the most effective way to minimize the tax liability. In order to do this, you must establish the account properly up front and in the correct time frame with the correct paperwork. Then, again, you need to figure out the best plan based on your own unique and personal situation of how you're going to go about paying the taxes on that money over that 10-year period. So, for example, let's say you're still working right now and are making a lot of money, but you're going to retire in 5 years and your income's going to drop. Well, you may want to wait until you retire before you start paying tax on that inherited account. Some people who inherit accounts may already be retired in a lower tax bracket, and they may want to go ahead and bite the bullet now and pay the taxes on those inherited accounts before tax rates go up in the near future. So again, there's strategy for each individual person, and you just have to plan for that. And if you have not inherited the money yet, but you're expecting to in the years to come, then you want to work with a retirement professional, start planning for that ahead of time so you have a plan in place when you do inherit that money properly. So again, don't wait until you just inherit the money. Get a plan in place beforehand, because there may be some things you can do before you inherit the money to actually lower your tax liability when you actually do inherit the money. So there's strategies, there's options, there's planning tools, and you may need to shift some things around before you inherit the money in order for you to minimize the tax burden on that. So again, even if you haven't inherited the money yet, but you expect to, or probably you will be, you want to develop a plan ahead of time to help you minimize the effects of that. Okay, the last change we'll be talking about today, and probably the most important change, is to pay attention to, again, to future of tax rates. Obviously, tax rates are likely to go up in the future. I firmly believe this. I don't think there's any way around it. I don't think it matters which party gets into office. Tax rates are going to have to go up in the future no matter what. I don't think anybody's going to be able to prevent it. It's just the way it's going to have to be to pay for everything that is happening. So you must take this into consideration and start addressing your retirement planning now to put yourself in the best position to protect yourself from higher tax rates in the future. So if you're working with someone now who does not have any tax expertise or income planning expertise, find someone who does, because it will be one of the biggest factors in planning going forward. And it could save you a ton of money in your retirement and make it worth so much more and protect it that much better. So with all the information we shared with you today, you can see that becoming financially independent, staying financially independent in retirement is difficult and requires constant updates and proactive planning. So you must make sure you do everything you can to do this. Now, Hayes Advisor Group is a retirement specialist firm, and we'd be more than happy to help answer any questions you might have regarding this. 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
2: 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All statements and opinions expressed are based upon information considered reliable, although it should not be relied upon as such. Any statements or opinions are subject to change without notice. Investments involve risk, and unless otherwise stated, are not guaranteed. Past performance cannot be used as an indicator to determine future results. Any strategies mentioned may not be suitable for everyone. Information expressed does not take into account your specific situation or objectives and is not intended as recommendations appropriate for you. The information provided is not intended as tax or legal advice and should not be relied on as such. Before acting on any information mentioned, please consult with an independent, qualified tax or investment advisor to determine if it is suitable for your specific situation. This program is designed to provide accurate and authoritative information with regard to the subject covered. Any examples are for illustrative purposes only and do not take into account your particular investment objectives, financial situation, or needs, and may not be suitable for all investors. It is not intended to project the performance of any specific investment and is not a solicitation or recommendation of any investment strategy. Index or fixed annuities are not designed for short-term investments and may be subject to caps, restrictions, fees, and surrender charges as described in the annuity contract. Guarantees are backed by the financial strength and claims-paying ability of the insurer. 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
8: With SRN News, I'm Bob Agnew in Washington. The sudden withdrawal of Maine U.S. Senate nominee Graham Plattner, Democrat, is throwing National Democrats into something of disarray now as they look ahead to the midterm elections and are hoping to be able to unseat incumbent Republican Senator Susan Collins. It is not looking promising for Democrats now because of all the drama surrounding that race. Security around President Trump has been tighter than normal the past few days after the U.S. received credible evidence of a plot to kill the president. On the same news program this week on Capitol Hill with Tony Perkins, America's ambassador to Israel, Mike Huckabee, warns that all signs point to Iran being behind that plot.
9: We've seen that the Iranians so far have not indicated a willingness to completely change their ways. They have threatened to assassinate President Trump. By the way, it was in Israeli intelligence shared with the U.S. that gave him a heads up of a very specific plot that they had this week to try and assassinate him. Our partnership with Israel is an important one, and I want people in the U.S. to understand this is not a one-way street.
8: A bipartisan group of senators say they reached an agreement with the Trump administration on Friday to advance a new version of the legislation to sanction buyers of Russian oil, potentially ramping up pressure on Moscow. Here is correspondent Bernie Bennett.
10: While visiting Kyiv, South Carolina Republican Senator Lindsey Graham told reporters that lawmakers have been working closely with the administration on a version of the bill that would be, quote, acceptable to the White House and that was written in a way they could support. The White House has resisted full support of legislation to limit the flow of funds to Moscow's war chest through sanctions on countries purchasing Russian oil, in addition to Russian officials and entities. Instead, the administration has pushed for the bill to give President Donald Trump more latitude to pursue negotiations with Moscow to end the war on Ukraine. Bernie Bennett, Washington.
8: This is SRN News.
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4: When Abraham Lincoln was elected president in 1860, America stood on the edge of collapse. Over the next 4 years, the Civil War claimed more than 700,000 lives and tested whether our republic could endure. As the war drew to a close, Lincoln looked beyond victory. He looked toward healing. In his second inaugural address, he challenged the nation, "Let us strive on to bind up the nation's wounds, to achieve and cherish a just and lasting peace." Lincoln understood that preserving the greatest experiment in self-government required more than winning a war. It required the character to restore what had been broken. More than 160 years later, America still faces division. The question is not whether we'll disagree. The question is whether we still have the wisdom and the character to heal together.
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15: Today will be hot with the temperature reaching a high of 96, tying the record set back in 1990. Expect humid conditions with a mix of clouds and sun throughout the day. There is a chance of a thunderstorm in some areas late this afternoon, which may bring gusty winds along with it. Tonight we'll see clearing skies with a low temperature of 79. I'm meteorologist Jason Caterina. That's your exclusive AccuWeather forecast on AM 930, The Answer.
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16: 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That's Dr. Susan Summerton and myself. Dr. Summerton has been a co-host of Ask the Doctor for a multitude of years, and we are on coast to coast on the Ask the Doctor network, so a radio station in just about every big city out there. So you can be tuning in and listening right now at different times. So it's actually good morning, good afternoon, or good evening, depending on the time zone, because we are live video streaming all over the world via social media, and we're on just about every podcast channel as well. So the phone number, this is a live call-in show. Remember, no matter how simple or complicated your question is, we will try to answer to the best of our abilities. The number is 877-969-8600. That's 877-969-8600. And I want to apologize. The last couple of weeks, we ran a best of, a tape, if you will. I was at some conferences and out and about, out of town. But we are live in the studios. I hope everybody had a great 4th of July. I know I did. And this is the week after the 4th of July. Anyway, I want to welcome Dr. Susan Summerton, who's an optometric physician and a certified nutritional specialist. She's also a diplomat and a fellow in the nutritional arena. So she is a doctor at the Lang Eye Institute as well. Good morning, Dr. Summerton. How the heck are you?
17: Good morning, Dr. Lang and our callers and listeners out there. It's happy 7-Eleven day today. So I was looking up. Everyone probably heard of the 7-Eleven and their Slurpees and wondering how many people are going to go out there and get their Slurpees today. And I was kind of thinking it's a summer hot day probably everywhere around the country. What can we do that's a little healthy version? And I love watermelon. Watermelon is very hydrating. Just blending some frozen watermelon with a little bit of fresh lime in that blender, you can make your own little natural Slurpee and it'd be good for you.
16: Absolutely. It would be better than that soft drink that you're drinking, right?
17: We're looking for those healthier substitutes. We don't want to deprive you of that joy, but we want to make it a healthier version.
16: You know, I'm glad you brought that up. I got a tasty little treat that's nutritional in value, and I do this every now and then. So as most people know, we developed a product called Fortify Rejuvenate, which is a marine collagen tripeptide, German hyaluronic acid, rice ceramides, Dermaval, which is 9 superfoods, liposomal vitamin C, medium chain triglycerides, and a mild multivitamin mixture in it. If you put it in water, it actually tastes very good. So we have it as chocolate, we have it as pink lemonade, and we have it cherry vanilla, and we have it unflavored. But I find if you take the cherry vanilla and put it in club soda or sparkling water, it tastes like a cream soda. So those of you out there that love cream soda, and you know it's not ideal for you, all right, high in sugar or high in high fructose corn syrup or both. So now you have something that has zero sugar that's nutritional in value, and you take a scoop of, you can put any of them, I guess, in club soda, but it gives it that little fizzy taste, and it tastes like a cream soda, Dr. Summerton.
17: That does sound delicious. I've even mixed mine with some coconut water as well, which is a good, refreshing summer drink, too.
16: So Betty Ruth, my 98-year-old mom, her breakfast this morning she had 2 egg omelets sauteed with some onions and some micro broccoli greens. So that's on the verge where they're starting to sprout and grow a little leaf kind of. And so onions, goat cheese, micro broccoli greens, and 3 eggs. And then she had the chocolate rejuvenate in A2 cow's milk with a scoop of the Creapure creatine MyH and B vitamin D. And she loves it. I mean, she thinks it's chocolate milk, really. And so she had a really good breakfast. It was low carb, super high protein. And the main thing is she was happy. She had a big smile on her face. And so that made me happy.
17: Sounds delicious.
16: Remember, God made a pretty good body as long as we give it the right fuel. And the problem is the right fuel, it's hard to find these days, especially when it comes to vitamins and supplements. And so that's why we developed the Fortify Vitamin Company. Right ingredients, right science, right for you is our motto. 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I'm going to give you the phone number for Fortify Vitamins twice. So write this down. It's 866-503-9746. That's 866-503-9746. And today we've got a few things we're going to talk about. We're going to talk about the much awaited Fortify Fit Bites. We've been running some ads that were kind of teasers saying something is coming very soon. And the Fortify Fit Bites are manufactured. They were bagged yesterday at the factory, and they're being mailed out either yesterday or Monday. We should have them in our distribution centers on Wednesday. So you can now order the Fortify Fit Bites. This is a delicious chocolate raspberry or chocolate coconut gummy. We're the first in the industry to make a chocolate gummy that has some ingredients in it that are natural that curb your appetite. So think about it, Dr. Summerton. During the day, it's not that bad for me. I wake up, I eat breakfast, and then I want to snack a little bit, you know, around 10 o'clock, and then lunch, and then I go through until supper's okay. But after supper is when I'm jonesing for something. And I don't know what it is. It could be a bag of potato chips. It could be a Pop-Tart. It could be a Big Mac, you know, a bowl of ice cream. And that's a lot of people out there, especially at night. That's the worst time to snack, isn't it?
17: It is. We don't want to go to bed with a full stomach. That keeps our body temperature higher. We don't fall into that deep sleep. You basically spending the night digesting your food instead of going into that recovery mode that we should to get that quality sleep.
16: That's exactly right. And diabetics out there especially, you don't want to be eating a lot of carbs right before bed. So now we've developed a smarter way to control your cravings and basically build a healthier lifestyle. So like I said, every day millions of people make the promise to themselves that they're going to eat healthy. And then until the nighttime comes, they do pretty good. And you know, it's not that it's a lack of willpower. Believe it or not, it's biology that's causing this. So with the Fortify vitamins, we developed this Fortify Fit Bites, and it's a functional chocolate raspberry chocolate coconut gummy, and it's made to satisfy your cravings and thus support a healthier lifestyle. So before we take the next call, I just want to mention a few things about it. So during the day, your body releases hormones that constantly communicate to your brain telling I'm hungry or I'm satisfied, right? So the body has these natural appetizer regulators. One's called CCK. It kind of promotes a feeling of fullness and satisfaction. And then, of course, we have the GLP-1. Everybody knows about GLP-1 receptor drugs. That helps slow down the stomach emptying.

0: make you hungry. And one is called Slendesta. Slendesta is the key ingredient. It's a potato extract. It contains protease inhibitor that actually helps support the body's natural release of what we mentioned earlier, the CCK, causing you to feel full. Then we use allulose. And Dr. Summerton, you know a lot about allulose. We've talked about that quite a bit on this program, haven't we?
1: Right. And that is definitely our top preferred sweetener. So when it's a natural sweetener, comes from like figs, raisins, it's even in maple syrup, and the body absorbs it but doesn't metabolize it. So it's not quite as sweet as regular sugar. It's probably about 70% of that sweetness, but it doesn't have that impact on the blood glucose or insulin. And it's about 10% of the calories of sugar too. So it's a natural sugar. And it's a healthy sugar. So if you want to add something sweet, look for that allulose.
0: Right. And allulose is found naturally in raisins and figs. And it supports the natural release of GLP-1, which contributes to fullness. And then we have cocoa, real, a rich chocolate flavor. It's natural cocoa. Everybody loves dark chocolate. It's got vast health benefits. So emerging research also suggests that cocoa may enhance the feelings of fullness. So you feel full. So when we add the allulose, the Slendesta, and the cocoa, not only is it delicious, but it's going to make you feel full so you don't gobble down the foods that are bad for you. And the final piece of the puzzle to make it taste good, we use Ribeside M. And that's the best and the most expensive natural sweetener. And it has no aftertaste the way monk fruit and stevia does. So these things are delicious. We've tried them. We've done prototypes for everybody. And I think now you're going to have something that you can consume in between meals to curb your appetite. This is going to help you lose weight and be healthier. Remember, we talk about on this show all the time, the best way to become healthier, the number one thing you do is get down to your ideal body weight. All right, with that, we got a few people on hold. We're going to take the first call. Steve in Clearwater. Steve, good morning. Welcome to the program.
2: Yeah, one thing you just were talking about, chocolate. I think it's real important. I think the people use the word dark as good chocolate. However, the biggest difference is whether it's baker's chocolate, which is natural, Dutch cocoa you don't want to use because the polyphenols are bitter, and they call it sweetened chocolate. It has nothing to do with adding carbohydrates. What they do is they put sodium hydroxide in with the chocolate to destroy the polyphenols. They actually want to get rid of them so that it's not so sharp. So get natural, unsweetened cocoa.
0: That's very what we're important. Using.
2: Yeah. Number two, I want to wish Roger P. Schulman happy birthday on a very important birthday this year. He's a great person, and you're glad to have him on your staff. And third of all, I think just for a little fun, a camera is sort of analogous to the human eye. Would you agree? A camera? Okay.
0: Yes.
2: There's two types of photography. There is film camera, which is primarily chemical, and there is digital cameras, which is primarily electronic. Our eyes have chemistry, and they have electronics, the nervous system and the optic nerve. If you were teaching kids in health class and comparing the human eye with photography, would you think that the digital model of photography is more closer to the human eye, or film photography is closer to the human eye? Which would you say was the closest to the human eye, film or digital?
0: Well, that's a good question. First of all, I'd tell them the lens in the camera is the lens in your eye where you develop a cataract. Mm-hmm. And the film in the camera is your retina. So I would say the traditional analog camera, not the digital camera. But right. I could be very wrong. What do you think, Dr. Summerton?
2: Interesting.
1: I think kids these days might not even know what a film camera is. But I know when we were taught in school, they actually did compare
0: it to a
1: film camera. Right? That pay phones, digital cameras, they know, but film cameras, I don't even think they would know taking it. Remember, we take the film to the store, leave it for about a week before your pictures were developed. So perhaps Steve is looking for digital, the faster processing.
0: But I like the photomat stores. Remember that? You go and get them in an hour.
2: Yeah, I think that's pretty cool.
0: Drive through
2: really
0: photomat.
2: Fast.
0: That's a good question,
2: and
0: though.
2: One other question. You know these satellites

0: But the, one of our assets was telling me at Defense Photography, they can take a cloudy day over Tehran, okay, and take photographs, and those photographs, there's no evidence of clouds. They can look right through the clouds, okay? Now, what I'm wondering is are the cataracts in your eye are like clouds over the Earth when satellites try to take pictures. Could you develop a pair of glasses that could cancel, do the same thing, could cancel out or reprocess that image so that it could be clear for people with cataracts?
1: Well, at this point in time, that is not available. I would know about it if it was, but we should develop that. And maybe with your genius mind, we could work on that and we could develop that. And then we could give that to Roger, because Roger's probably getting some cataracts now, because, you know, he is the oldest newscaster in the world at 106. And so happy birthday, Roger.
0: Well, he just crossed the 50% probability of living to the next year. In other words, up to 105, your chances of living to the next year, like, are always greater than 50%. But when you hit 105, it's less than 50%,
1: right,
0: as well, the actuary of the table struck.
1: Well, Roger,
0: but anyway,
1: Roger's going to live
0: a birthday.
1: Thank you. Roger's going to live a long time. He's works out with me. He's on the 4 to 5 items. He'll be doing talk radio for many more years to go. We're getting loaded up, Steve. We got to take some more calls, my friend.
0: God bless you.
1: All right. Take care. All right, you're listening to Ask the Doctors, Dr. Michael Lang and Dr. Susan Summerton, both of the Lang Eye Institute and 4 to 5 items. By the way, we're opening the Lang Eye Institute in Ocala, hopefully in January. All right, phone lines are open, 877-969-8600. That's 877-969-8600. By the way, you can buy the Fortify Fit Bites now on the website at fortify.com. All right, let's go to the phones. Jerry has been waiting patiently in Ocala. Jerry, thanks for holding.
2: You're welcome, Dr. Lang. I have a question for you. I'm really getting some raw apricot seeds, and they have B17 now. And they're kind of a flashy bag.
1: What?
2: References.
1: I'm having trouble hearing you. You're going to talk directly.
3: Sorry. Is that better?
1: Much better, much better.
3: Okay, Dr. Lang?
1: Yes.
3: My neighbor gave me some raw apricot seeds.
1: Right.
3: And they claimed on the label that it has B17 in it. Is there anything really truthful about that, or facts, or some medical evidence?
1: Well, I got to tell you, if you look on the internet about this, it cures everything, right?
3: So
1: anytime I see something that claims it cures everything, I want to look at the clinical studies. I want to see some double-blind, placebo-controlled studies. Okay, I'm not saying it's not good, but I'll be honest with you. I'm not an expert in that arena. I have not incorporated into the 4 to 5 items because I think the jury is still out. But if somebody could send me the clinical studies on it, I could change my mind. Dr. Summerton, do you know much about B17?
4: Right. Well, I think it's more the worrisome about the raw apricot seeds is that it contains a compound that our body can change to cyanide. Mm-hmm. And so those little tiny seeds, when you have too much of them, you could actually cause cyanide poisoning your body. So there needs to be a great deal of caution when taking them. And the studies done to know it's like everything. The dosage is the poison. And so we just don't have those studies out there. You know, if a little toddler gets hold of them, it could be very toxic. Adults can probably handle more. There is some benefits, they thought, for cancer.
1: Right.
4: But then some human trials found that it didn't help. So I've seen both positive and negative, but it's the cyanide that I would worry about.
1: And I think apple seeds have cyanide in them too. So if you're juicing apples, take the seeds out. And now most people say it's not enough to worry, but you know, everything can build up and compound daily. So we got to be very careful. And remember, never eat apples, pears, and bananas with berries. Never eat apples, pears, and apples, anything that has polyphenol oxidase, when you cut it and it turns black, that's polyphenol oxidase. That will block the absorption of flavonoids that are in berries. So eat them alone, separated by at least 4 hours. All right, Jerry?
3: Yes. Thank you, doctor. I appreciate that. I won't be using them.
1: And I'll be in your stomping ground soon with the old Coca-Cola bottling plant. We're going to send out invitations, and we're going to have a grand opening party in December. So hope to see you there.
3: Yes, hope to, too. Thank you.
1: All right. Have a great day.
3: Bye, guys.
1: All right. 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That's what it is. 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You can order them now, so when Wednesday, when they come in, they'll go out, and you'll get them in 1 to 2 days. All right, let's go back to the phones. I think it's David in Clearwater. David, thanks for holding.
5: Hey, hi, Dr. Summerton and Dr. Lang. Thank
1: morning.
5: You. Hi, morning. Great. Doctor, I was recently, I just came back from a trip overseas, you know, and upon my return, besides being incredibly tired from the jet lag and stuff, and I think I'm closer to getting better now. One thing I noticed was a couple days ago, like, oh, my left eye is like, it's puffy a little bit, and so then last night I put some an over the counter allergy drop in my eye, thinking that maybe it was allergies. My right eye isn't impacted at all, and then now it may be, but last night when I woke up, it was like it was a little quote crusty kind of feeling. Like when I opened it, it was a little bit like crusty kind of thing. So I just wanted to ask you, Dr. Lang, like I didn't feel as though it necessitated going to a doctor and stuff. So I just wondered, like, do you have any ideas about like directions I can take to sort of clear that up?
1: Absolutely. Now, obviously, without seeing a doctor, an optometrist, an ophthalmologist, or an optometric physician, we don't know for sure. But it doesn't sound like it's too serious at this point. As long as you don't have bad pain and blurred vision, it's just a little crusty, a little swollen, a little red and irritated. I mean, quite frankly, this isn't uncommon after flying on an airplane for a long period of time, because there's a lot of people that are sick in that airplane, and it goes, that's like a culture dish. It goes all over the plane and everybody gets it. So you could have a little virus in your eye, and that's pretty relatively contagious. So what I would do, I would alternate in hot and cold compress that covers all bases, because allergies, cold, you know, virus and bacteria, hot. So maybe alternate hot and cold compress. Clean your eyelashes really good with some soap, warm water, or go to the drugstore and get some Ocusoft lid scrub wipes or Optase tea tree oil lid scrub wipes. So make sure you clean the lids really well. Hot and cold compresses. And I get some unpreserved artificial tears, and I'd use them frequently today. I mean, 6, 7, even 8 times a day. And then I drink a boatload of water, and then see how you're feeling toward the end of the day. And if it's not getting any better, then there's a lot of doctors that are open on Saturdays, and certainly on Sundays that a lot of eye doctors are open. So try alternating hot and cold compresses, lid scrubs, artificial tears, and drink a lot of water. And let's see if Dr. Summerton can add anything to that or just agree.
4: No, I agree too. And it's that, you know, just not that great circulation of the air in an airplane. And I really love, my favorite are the tea tree wipes, especially the Optase with tea tree, because tea tree is a natural antiseptic. And they're great to have for your eyelashes. Are designed to catch everything, all those germs from going into your eye. So they're great. You close your eyes, you wipe along the base of where your eyelashes are, flip it over, do your other side, and it does that nice antiseptic effect from all those germs that could be flying around. And you did mention jet lag. I think we've talked about this before. It's not exactly your question, but it will certainly help. We do have some nice studies saying that creatine really helps you get over your jet lag. You lose that kind of energy in your brain, that ATP, when you've been traveling and you have that sleep deprivation, in that creatine helps build that back up, so you recover from jet lag much faster.
5: Oh, thank you, doctors. You know, that's really cool.
1: And you can, David, if you're in Clearwater, you can go to the Fortify Nutrition Center right there on McMullen Booth Road next to Publix and the Bayside Bridge Plaza. 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
5: Wow, that's really cool. I've been there before, Dr. Lang. I had the opportunity to meet you. I really enjoyed that store and the lovely staff that you have there. So I'm going to say I'm going to incorporate that into my day. You know, I want to go and support you and your store and get some cool stuff to help my eye. Thank you, guys.
1: And remember, if it gets worse, you know, you can always call me. Everybody's got my cell phone, or you just call the emergency line and it comes directly to me. So if it gets worse, you let us know.
5: You're so great. You know, one last thing really quick, you know, like food is so much better in the, I went to Ireland for 10 days, you know. My gosh, you know, like I had a rather complex group with me of nutritional people.
1: Right.
5: I mean, that they had a lot of issues with nutrition and gluten-free, grain-free, la, la, la, you know. And and it's just really interesting, you know, like the food was so wholesome and yummy. And I could speak more about the culture at large, but I know that they use seed oils when they make their prepared foods, unfortunately. But it is kind of a very green and wholesome country for food. You know,
1: right.
5: Not a non-scientific response, but I wish we were we became more of an agrarian and not mass sort of manufacturing concept for our chicken and our beef and stuff.
1: Right.
5: And pork.
1: I agree.
5: You know, it's such a, but we obviously have we only have 5 million people there. So we have a different situation here, but it's just really, people could be healthier just being in there in that environment. Thanks for letting me share that, Dr. Lang. I'll drop off so others can join.
1: All right.
5: Thank you.
1: Take care, David.
5: Talk to you later.
1: All right. 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We've got a lot of people on hold and some people on hold. So we got to take everybody before we take all the other people. So you're listening to Ask the Doctors, Dr. Susan Summerton and myself, Dr. Michael Lang of the Lang Eye Institute and Fortify Vitamins, here each and every Saturday morning live to answer any and all questions you may have. 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There is a section, Ask the Doctor, on there. Comes directly to my email. And you can go to the blog section to read a lot of articles that we've written. 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We're trying to grow that channel. That YouTube channel is Ocular Health Dr. Michael Lang. So Ocular Health, if you type Dr. Michael Lang in, it'll come up. If you type Ocular Health Dr. Michael Lang, it'll show up. And subscribe, and you can follow us on that. Also, you can follow me on the only legitimate Instagram. That's Dr. Michael Lang _. A lot of you have been following fake Dr. Michael Langs. There's a lot of fake ones out there. Be careful of the scammers. Never give anybody money over the internet. I am not going to ever ask you for money. I'm never going to ask you to donate to a philanthropic organization. I'm never going to, internet date you. So if you think you are internet dating me, I'm happily married. I have a great family, and it's a fake one. It's usually from Nigeria. The FBI has been involved 4 times now. So remember, Dr. Michael Lang _. It has a blue check on Instagram. That's the only legitimate one. There's 150, 200 fake ones. It's crazy what's going on in this world today. So I just want to forewarn you. One more time, phone lines are open, 877-969-8600. That's 877-969-8600. I do want to mention we have a new doctor on staff now, and we're going to try to get her to be a guest on here. She's a little bit shy, maybe, because she's never done this before. And then again, maybe she's not. She might be outrageous on this show. But we're going to give her an opportunity after she's worked for us for about a month or so. And her name is Christine Gilligan. Dr. Christine Gilligan joined the team. I got to tell you, she was her first career was in sports event management. And she worked with the Jaguars and Super Bowl, put on Super Bowl events. So then she decided to go to optometry school And she became a shadow first under at the Lang Eye Institute, and she became our technician, and we convinced her to go to optometry school. And now she's one of our doctors. So we want to welcome Christine Gilligan. Right, Dr. Somerton?
4: Right. And she has been with us, patients that have been to her office. She would spend the summers with us. So she may be a familiar face for some, but now we welcome to have her full time.
1: And now when I go to Rome for 2 weeks or 3 weeks, we actually have a doctor that can help cover. So I don't have to be overly concerned anymore. So you never know. I might take a couple of days off every now and then. All right. Let's see. We got another person on hold. I think I know who this is. And I think he has a retinal detachment. Dennis in Gainesville.
6: Hi, Dr. Lane.
1: Good morning.
6: Hi. Dr. Lane,
1: yes.
6: You think I might be the right candidate for laser if they do it on me?
1: For what? Laser?
6: Yeah, you think that the retinal detachment thing, you said you think they'll help me?
1: Nope. And nope again. No, you're going to have to wait for something better technology with your condition coming down the pike. I mean, something like A, stem cells, B, bionic eyes, you know, and we will certainly keep you abreast when we think there's something available for our people that have essentially lost their vision from trauma or from retinal detachment or glaucoma or macular degeneration. You know, we are going to be 100 years into the future in the next few years. So we're going to have some amazing technological advancements, Dennis, some amazing ones. And remember what I always say, you got to keep your one good eye healthy. And remember, you see with your brain, your eye is just the organ that transmits the image to the brain. So you still got to exercise. You got to eat well. You got to stay lean. You got to do all things to promote overall wellness to keep your good eye seeing good. And then wear protective eyewear if you're ever playing sports or you're ever doing a chainsaw, you're ever chopping. Dennis, do you ever go out and chainsaw trees down in the forest or anything like that?
6: When I see I want to talk to our doctor about protective eyewear and see what he can do for me, sir.
1: Yeah, I think that's a good idea. And Dr. Somerton is an eye doctor. She can chime in and enlighten you a little bit more about what she would expect to have for you from a protective eyewear standpoint. Dr. Somerton, this is all you.
4: Well, we do think Dennis brings up the really severity of what happens with a retinal detachment. It can really affect your life for the rest of your life. So it reminds us the key is prevention. And all the time we talk about optos and the retina screening, how important we feel it is. And when you come into the office or other eye doctor's office, usually it's not covered by insurance. And so it's a $39 extra fee. And I can't emphasize how much that is just crucial. Just yesterday, again, I had a patient came in keeping HIPAA requirements, not mentioning any names, but just for a routine eye exam, no symptoms. And we discovered a retina tear. A lot of times we tell you look for flashes or floaters, but this was another instance of no symptoms. And we find that tear, and a tear is something that can be treated with a laser right away to prevent it from fully detaching. And so it's like those things, the sooner the better. Otherwise, living with a retina detachment, like Dennis knows, is very difficult.
1: So, Dennis, hang in there. Keep the faith. Stay tuned for this radio station. And you certainly can call us every now and then, and we'll update you. All right, my friend?
6: Yeah. What is protective eyewear, Mr. Dr. Lane? Is that something you wear?
1: I wear it when I'm weed eating, if I'm out on the tractor, if I'm mountain biking. I want to protect my eyes. Yes, so protective eyewear is very important.
6: What's it like?
4: The eyewear is made out of polycarbonate material. That's what they make protective eyeglasses out. So you get eyeglasses to wear, and they ask for polycarbonate.
1: So ask for polycarbonate. Go to the local optical there in Gainesville and ask for protective eyewear. Got it, Dennis?
6: Yeah. I'm going to the optical place where I take out my glasses and ask them.
1: Yes. Say you want the lenses made out of polycarbonate, please.
6: Polycarbonate?
1: Yes.
6: Okay.
1: All right, Dennis. We got to go to the next caller, okay, my friend?
6: Okay. I try to remember polycarbonate. Maybe they know what that is.
1: Yeah, they will know. You'll remember it.
6: Yeah, okay, Dr. Lane.
1: Stay safe.
6: Dr. Lane?
1: Stay safe.
6: All right.
1: Bye-bye. All right. Dennis is an interesting young fella, to say the least. All right. We've got somebody on Instagram with a question mark. Dr. Lang, I am confused. I have macular degeneration. I listen to your show all the time for 30-plus years. Wow. And I've been taking next-gen Fortify Macula Defense zinc-free. But I see you have another one that has zinc in it. I can't read that. It says, which one should I be taking? All right, that's a great question. So both of them are going to be good. But I've developed a system where we ask the patient four questions. If we're not taking their DNA, I mean, ultimately, you take your DNA, you swab the DNA out, and you can see if you have the DNA that has a negative aversion to zinc or a positive aversion. But I developed four questions that we ask patients based on my 33 years of experience seeing patients and being in the nutritional arena. So we ask a patient, number one, are they on a diuretic? If you're on a diuretic, all right, you need the extra zinc, so take the regular one. Do you have ulcerative colitis or Crohn's disease? You need the regular one. Do you drink a lot of alcohol? You need more zinc. You need the regular one. And if you're a vegan, that means you eat no animal protein, you need the one that has the zinc in it. Otherwise, zinc-free is all you need. And remember, you might be that percentile of patients that actually have a negative reaction to high dosages of zinc. But since you're not answering yes to all those questions, you're not going to have a depletion in zinc, and you don't need extra zinc. Remember, during the pandemic, people were ODing on zinc and then causing copper problems. So more is not better. By the same token, vitamin D. I have seen a lot of patients coming in taking way too much vitamin D because they think it's safe. I had a patient the other day taking 50,000 units of vitamin D a day, Dr. Somerton, a day, and had wow. a lot of health issues. And so, hallelujah, thank God we figured that out. And I didn't even say talk to your doctor about it. I said stop it immediately and tell your doctor that you are stopping it. Because this patient was supposed to be taking it once a week, but the patient was taking it once a day. More is not better, is it?
4: Exactly. The dosage can be the poison. It's taking the right amount. And I think, too, people don't realize the other supplements there might be on also have zinc. So we don't want to do zinc on top of zinc on top of zinc. Zinc can be higher doses if you're sick and you have a cold and you're utilizing more zinc during that time. But on a day-to-day base, like you mentioned, if you get too much zinc, that stops you from absorbing your copper. And we don't want to deplete your copper because then you can get fatigue, weakness, anemia. It can affect your white blood cell count. It can impair your immune function. So we don't want to solve one problem by creating another. It's creating the right dosage to have the right therapeutic effect.
1: 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And if you listened to the show last week, I did come on live for the first 10 minutes. 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They're in a gel cap. As long as you don't keep them in the trunk of your car, you're going to be fine. Now, this brings up a valid question. We have a lot of people that ask us, it's the summer and you're shipping these omega-3s and the UPS truck gets hot or the post truck gets hot and it sits in our mailbox for 3, 4, 5 hours. All of this has been taken into consideration in the manufacturing of these vitamins. It's not like we just fell off the turnip wagon yesterday. We've been doing omega-3 for close to 25 years, and we worked very closely with the people at EPAX in Norway, in Oslin, Norway, and we've developed a system using potential antioxidants in the omega-3, and we seal this thing, it's airtight, these gel caps, so they don't go rancid in shipping. So they can stay in that mailbox for a few hours at 140 degrees. They're not going to go rancid. Now, you don't want to keep them in the trunk of your car if it's a black car all week, but they do take heat quite well. The way they're developed. This is a trans-esterified omega-3 fish oil, not the typical fish oil you buy over the counter that has ethanol in it. Those are called ethyl ester molecules, and those fish oils do go rancid very quickly without heat. I mean, they go rancid just sitting on the air-conditioned shelf at the supermarket or at the health food store. So remember, when you're looking at omega-3, always read the label. Make sure it says RTG form or TG form. These are very, very stable, and we've gone that extra mile to put some specific antioxidants that are good for you, but also keep it from going rancid and keep it safe while it gets heated. All right, so now I got that out there. That can be a big problem a lot of people think about, Dr. Summerton, if their oily fish oil goes bad sitting in their mailbox.
4: It is, and that's one of the supplements that we really encourage you to look for quality, because quality makes a huge difference in fish oil, in the absorption. We don't want any heavy metals contaminated. And we want you to get what you're paying for. We want your body to be able to utilize what you're putting in it. And we want it to improve your health, not harm your health.
1: So we talk about omega-3, and I always tell people that if you only took one supplement, it should be a good re-esterified triglyceride omega-3. Omega-3 gets a bad rap because of the typical omega-3s you buy over the counter. But taking a re-esterified triglyceride form is just like eating a wild piece of salmon or a wild piece of trout. So you're getting the omega-3 that absorbs, and it's not rancid, and it's not filled with any impurities or heavy metals. And then I think Creapure creatine is becoming my second choice for my second most important supplement out there. But there's another one that comes very close to all of this that also acts as an anti-inflammatory. Remember, omega-3 acts on many anti-inflammatory pathways, but that's curcumin. And it's the same thing. Most curcumins you buy over the counter, you shouldn't really consume. Most of them are made in countries that you don't want to be buying from, and they do not absorb. They're not very bioavailable. But one of the best anti-inflammatory supplements on the market is curcumin. Remember, most drugs have anti-inflammatory pathways, but they only target one pathway. Curcumin actually influences dozens of anti-inflammatory pathways. And I'm just going to mention a few of these. I'm going to let Dr. Summerton chime in on this, but it inhibits something called NFKB. That's the master switch for inflammation. So it stops that inflammatory switch. It decreases COX-2, that's cyclooxygenase. That's an enzyme that increases inflammation. It decreases 5-LOX, that's lipoxygenase, another enzyme that increases inflammation, similar to a non-steroidal anti-inflammatory like Advil or Aleve. And then it decreases something called TNF, tumor necrosis factor, and CRP, C-reactive protein. So this creates less joint pain. And then the interesting thing is, not only is it an anti-inflammatory, but it activates NRF2. This is the master regulator of antioxidant defense. So it not only decreases oxidative stress, but this helps decrease inflammation at all. And then it helps regulate an overactive immune system. So it's great for people with autoimmune. Mackenzie, my daughter, has a couple of autoimmunes, and she takes the curcumin and the omega-3. And when she doesn't take it, her sedimentation rate and her C-reactive protein do go up. So it also helps lower inflammation in the gut, and it's beneficial for the eye, the brain, the joints. it's just really good for everything. But remember, most curcumin, they either put a synthetic to make it absorb better, or black pepper, which is even worse. Bioprene, these things can actually cause liver problems and gastric distress if you use them too long. So we use one called curcugin. Curcugin is the only oleoresin food grade curcumin on the market, as a multitude of double blind placebo controlled studies showing its health benefits. And it's called Fortify Next Gen Curcumin Fueled by Curcugin. Literally thousands of you are ordering it. It's one of the hottest supplements out there on the market right now. And once, rightfully so, Dr. Summerton, because, you know, everybody that wants something that's more natural to help with inflammation, curcumin or curcugin is really our go-to, isn't it?
4: It is. And we all have inflammation. People ask me what causes inflammation, and it's really everything, even just a little cut, a little burn, some bacteria, surgery, allergies, exercising. In the long term, just body fat, our diet and carbohydrates, sugar, processed foods, stress, poor sleep, smoking, alcohol, not moving, autoimmune. Like you said, there's so much things that causes inflammation. And so we really need to try to do everything we can to lower it. And like you said, we were talking about a study just on knee osteoarthritis that they used for curcumin. And it really proved curcumin is that active ingredient from turmeric. And it reduced that C-reactive protein you mentioned. And that's a marker that you can get measured in your blood to see for systemic inflammation. It also reduced tumor necrosis factor alpha. And that's another marker of an inflammatory cytokine that actually degrades the cartilage in your body. And so the curcumin was shown to actually reduce those. And that's a pretty incredible effect for something that's natural, and you can have just a simple little pill in your diet every day. Eating the spice can help, but with the spice, it's really hard to get enough of it to get a therapeutic dose. And you have to be careful, like you mentioned, about quality. If something does have that black pepper extract in, your doctor probably won't want you taking it, because it helps absorb that curcumin, but it's also going to affect the way you absorb your medicines too. And so they'll generally say to stay away from that form.
1: 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So think about Next Gen Curcumin made by Fortify. 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It's called Next Gen Curcumin Fueled by Curcugin. All right. I want to talk something briefly. Dr. Summerton and I are experts when it comes to complicated contact lens fits, and one of a select group of doctors in the entire area. And we do a lot of what we call scleral contact lens fits. And scleral contact lens fits, quite frankly, take a long time to fit. All of you in scleral lenses, we set up the appointment, last patient of the day, come in at 4:30. Sometimes you're there for an hour. I've been there even 2 hours fitting these lenses, and that's why it's relatively expensive to do. But it's a miracle. It can give you some amazing vision. People that have had corneal transplants, radiokeratotomy, LASIK surgery, scarred corneas, and can't see with glasses, we can oftentimes get them 20/20 vision or close to it with a scleral lens. But it's an art to fit correctly. If you fit it wrong, it can damage the eye. So we've invested, and the first in the villages to have this, something called the Gaudy Profilometer. And it helps us design the lens. We run this scan of your cornea. It designs a lens that fits in harmony with your cornea like a glove. And it orders the lens. And then we put the lens on. And then we do the scan again with the lens in your eye. And it helps us to make these perfect adjustments so it fits well, it sees well, and it's compatible with your cornea and what caused the problem. This is going to be a miracle for us, isn't it, Dr. Summerton? Because these are complicated fits and it takes a lot of our time.
4: They are. And it's on complicated eyes that we do it on, and using these advanced 3D eye scanners to really get a customized measurement of our patient's cornea, we can adjust those edges by just 1 degree. That's really going to take the vision to the absolute best they possibly can, and also give them the best fit that they possibly can. And that's it. It's taking those difficult eyes, people having struggles seeing, to give them what we potentially can get the best vision out there.
1: Right. I see the music's on. I had one other question here from somebody on Instagram. Asked me, Dr. Lang, I'm taking a GLP-1 receptor drug. You've talked about supplements before to use in conjunction with the GLP. What is it? All right. So I would take the Fit Meal and I would add the creatine to it. 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So add Fit Meal and Creapure Creatine, MyH and B Vitamin D, and you're good to go. So, Dr. Somerton, you got like 10 seconds to tell everybody goodbye.
4: I wish you everyone a blessed, healthy day. Thank you for listening.
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13: Graham Plattner is out as Maine's Senate Democrat nominee. Given his background, he should never have been nominated in the first place, such is the left's lust for power. As the truth came out about even more outrageous behavior by Plattner, politicians rushed to withdraw their endorsements, and the state party cut off money to his campaign. Looking at the poll numbers, he was dead in the water. A recent New York Times poll that came out before the rape allegations showed incumbent Susan Collins leading Plattner by 21 points with working-class voters. Hispanics and other demographics also began sliding fast. Plattner has said if he quit the race, he wanted to influence who would replace him. The head of the Maine Democrat Party said, no way. What about the voters? They should get another chance to pick someone, though that person would likely hold the same extreme left views as Plattner, but maybe without Plattner's heavy baggage. Susan Collins has quietly beat everyone the left has thrown at her for 30 years. She's likely to do so again. As someone said, Democrats may have given Republicans the midterm election on a silver Plattner. I'm Cal Thomas.
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15: With SRN News, I'm Bob Agnew in Washington. The sudden withdrawal of Maine U.S. Senate nominee Graham Plattner, Democrat, has thrown National Democrats into disarray this weekend, but conservatives are urging All Republicans are still planning on turning out to vote in the midterm elections, despite what appears to be advantage now in the state of Maine. It's still very critical, they say, that Republicans turn out and make a statement. Security around President Trump has been tighter than normal the past few days after the U.S. received credible evidence of a plot to kill the chief executive. On the Salem News program this week on Capitol Hill with Tony Perkins, America's ambassador to Israel, Mike Huckabee, warned that all signs point to Iran being behind the plot.
16: We've seen that the Iranians so far have not indicated the willingness to completely change their ways. They have threatened to assassinate President Trump. By the way, it was in Israeli intelligence shared with the U.S. that gave him a heads up of a very specific plot that they had this week to try and assassinate him. Our partnership with Israel is an important one, and I want people in the U.S. to understand this is not a one-way street.
15: Ambassador Huckabee's complete interview will be heard today when This Week on Capitol Hill airs starting at 10 a.m. Eastern Time on the Salem News Channel. As economists debate government-led economic planning versus free markets, there are some important new numbers to consider.
17: Former Trump economic advisor Steve Moore says data shows market-driven systems deliver stronger long-term results. He points to stock market performance since 2010 when China renewed its emphasis on centralized economic planning. The S&P 500 has risen roughly 200% during that period, while China's Shanghai Composite gained about 20%. Moore believes the data proves that investment decisions should be made by markets, not politicians. Ken Lorman reporting.
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24: This afternoon, expect a mix of clouds and sunshine with record-breaking heat hitting 97 degrees, surpassing the previous high of 96 set back in 1990. It'll be humid with the chance of a thunderstorm in some areas, bringing along gusty winds. Tonight, brace for a heavy thunderstorm early on, followed by clearing skies and a low of 79 degrees. I'm meteorologist Jason Caterina. That's your exclusive AccuWeather forecast on AM 930, The Answer.
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26: Welcome to This Week on Capitol Hill, your insider's guide to the stories shaping Washington and the world. I'm your host, Tony Perkins.
27: We believe that for the movement to continue, it can't be made. And for that reason, we are suspending campaign operations.
26: That was Democratic Senate candidate Graham Plattner announcing the suspension of his campaign in Maine amid allegations of sexual assault. The announcement has added to an already turbulent political landscape for Democrats heading into the midterm elections. We'll talk about that with Christian Daytok, White House reporter for the Washington Examiner. On the international front, the fragile ceasefire between the United States and Iran is over.
28: Is the ceasefire over? Is the ceasefire done? Is the MOU dead?
29: That's a very interesting question. To me, I think it's over. I don't want to deal with them anymore. As far as I'm concerned, it's over. I'll speak to our negotiators. They want to negotiate. They're good people. Steve Witkoff, Jared Kushner. But they have to come back to me. As far as I'm concerned, it's just a waste of time dealing with them.
26: That was President Donald Trump on Wednesday. Iran has carried out attacks this week on commercial vessels in the Strait of Hormuz, further disrupting the flow of oil through one of the world's most critical shipping lanes. The regime has also targeted U.S. military facilities in Kuwait, Qatar, and Bahrain. Notably, Israel has not been directly targeted this week, but its military remains on heightened alert and prepared to resume military operations if necessary. We'll get the latest when Ambassador Mike Huckabee joins us from Israel. Also this week, leaders of all 32 NATO member nations gathered in Ankara, Turkey, for the 2026 NATO summit, including President Trump. Now, prior to the summit, President Trump met with Turkey's President Erdogan. Now, following that meeting, President Trump said the United States would lift sanctions on the Islamic Nation and pursue approval of the sale of the F-35 Lightning II fighter aircraft to Turkey, a move that has raised serious concerns on both sides of the political aisle in Congress. We'll find out why from retired Air Force General John Tikert. Plus, House Speaker Mike Johnson joins us from the West Coast to review the final legislative push before the August recess as Congress works to advance several major policy priorities. All of that and more is coming up on this edition of This Week on Capitol Hill.
30: Today's edition of This Week on Capitol Hill is being presented by AARP.
26: Well, this week, Democrat candidate Graham Plattner suspended his campaign for Maine's U.S. Senate seat, marking another major shakeup in the 2026 midterm landscape. The suspension followed allegations from a woman that he'd previously dated who said Plattner forced his way into her home and sexually assaulted her. Is expected to formally withdraw from the race on Monday. Joining us now to discuss this story and the latest developments from the White House is Christian Daytok, White House reporter for the Washington Examiner. Christian, welcome to This Week on Capitol Hill. Thanks for joining us.
31: Anytime, Tony. I appreciate the invite.
26: Well, this announcement from Graham Plattner puts the Democrats in even a greater turmoil than they were going into this latest election. What's the White House response to this?
31: Well, believe it or not, the White House has been remarkably quiet surrounding the Plattner news. I mean, it wasn't until midway through the week that we even had confirmation that he would be suspending his campaign. And I think the reason you're seeing President Trump's team, in addition to folks at the RNC and the NRSC, sort of pump the brakes and, you know, withhold from making major announcements or declaring victory, is because there's still a long road ahead of them, despite the, you know, discombobulation, for lack of a better term, from their opponents on the other side of the aisle. Let's talk about Plattner specifically, because hindsight is always 20/20. We can see the red flags now. But I do think the one thing that he had going for him was this sort of wild charisma, which drew voters to his cause. It helped him easily dispatch of Governor Janet Mills in the Democratic primary, in addition to another of other candidates in the field. But Republicans, they don't want to pull money out of this race just yet. There was some $100 million earmarked from the committees for ads through November, because they have to define who his replacement will be. And I will say, the field is widening, but none of them have the charisma that Plattner put on display over the past year plus. But of course, none of them have that baggage that he was dragging around as these scandals continue to stack over the ensuing months.
1: This has got to be a relief for Maine Senator Susan Collins that this disarray is taking place within the ranks. How might this impact the Republicans' chances for holding the Senate?
31: Well, I'm not going to say that Susan Collins is 100% safe at this point in time, but it certainly helps her chances of reelection. I mean, let's be honest. Collins has faced a number of Democratic challengers over the past three decades, but this was really shaping up to be, in my estimation, her toughest reelection fight yet. I mean, we had polls back in 2020 where she and former Maine Speaker of the State House, Sarah Gideon, were really neck and neck. Gideon was even leading in some of those polls, but Collins waltzed to an easy victory. I think she won by around 9 points in that general election cycle. But ultimately, you know, Republicans, while Plattner was drawing wild enthusiasm from Democratic voters in the state, not to mention a lot of national recognition, I do think that in order for Collins to beat him, there was going to be tons of money poured into this race. And because, again, we don't know who the replacement will be just yet, Collins can't shift her strategy. So it's not going to be taking her foot off the gas, although a super PAC supporting her run did pull some of those Plattner-specific ads early last week. I would imagine the money to continue flowing and Susan Collins continuing to campaign like her political career depends on it.
1: Well, I would say I think the Republicans have gotten a number of breaks in this cycle, even when it comes to the redistricting and the implosion of some of these campaigns. Christian, I want to shift from politics to policy. The president, as we're going into the weekend, said that he would not sign the affordable housing bill, which could be a key victory for the president. But he says it's in protest over the Senate not moving the Save America Act.
31: That's right. And, you know, what's interesting about the president's statement is he didn't say he would veto the bill. This is essentially a protest decision from him not to sign it into law. You remember a few weeks ago when he was scheduled to sign the bill alongside Speaker Johnson and Leader Thune on Capitol Hill. But because of the way the government's rules work, that bill is going to become law, whether President Trump signs it or not. The clock started, nearly 10 days ago when Mike Johnson sent it over to the White House officially. So President Trump, even though he's saying he's not going to sign this package into law, it will become the law of the land here in just a few days. I do think it's important to look at the president's speech in particular. Or excuse me, not his speech, but his statement. He's really pressuring Republicans to pass the Save America Act. Obviously, if Republicans manage to hold on to both majorities in Congress, which, let's be honest, I don't think anyone is really expecting right now, despite optimism from the president's team, he could move that legislation in the latter half of his second term. But because of everything that you had mentioned, despite the breaks that Republicans have received, whether it's redistricting or the Supreme Court ruling on coordination between campaigns and individual candidates, it's going to be a tough, drawn-out battle. If President Trump wants a guarantee that this can be passed, it needs to be moved now before November. You mentioned the housing bill as a major win for Republicans, but it's also going to be a major win for Democrats who could demonstrate that they were able to get a big affordability issue addressed even while Republicans were in the majority. So I do understand the president's messaging strategy, even if ultimately this bill will become law with or without his signature.
1: Christian, just a little over a minute left. Is there a way forward for the SAVE Act, Save America Act, through the Senate?
31: If you ask Leader Thune, the answer is no. If you ask President Trump, the answer is yes. And the one thing that I've learned over 10 years of covering President Trump

0: joined by Ambassador Mike Huckabee. He'll be joining us from Israel to give us the latest on what is happening in the Middle East. Also, still to come, General John Tykert's going to be joining us to talk about the concerns over the sale of F-35 jets to Turkey. And, as always, we'll be joined by House Speaker Mike Johnson, who'll give us an update on what's to come this coming week as Congress returns to Capitol Hill. So don't go away. A lot more straight ahead.
1: I love telling you about The Story of Everything, an incredible movie. Did you know the odds of our universe having the exact physical constants needed for life are 1 in 10 to the power of 10 to the 123rd? It's a number so large, there aren't enough particles in the universe to write it all down. That's not philosophy, it's physics. I've been telling you about the powerful documentary, The Story of Everything. 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Featuring Dr. Stephen Meyer and other respected scientists, this film asks and answers a profound question. 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Watch it now. TheStoryOfEverything.film/Mike. 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
1: When Abraham Lincoln was elected president in 1860, America stood on the edge of collapse. Over the next 4 years, the Civil War claimed more than 700,000 lives and tested whether our republic could endure. As the war drew to a close, Lincoln looked beyond victory. He looked toward healing. In his second inaugural address, he challenged the nation, "Let us strive on to bind up the nation's wounds, to achieve and cherish a just and lasting peace." Lincoln understood that preserving the greatest experiment in self-government required more than winning a war. It required the character to restore what had been broken. More than 160 years later, America still faces division. The question is not whether we'll disagree. The question is whether we still have the wisdom and the character to heal together.
2: 976.
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0: Welcome back to This Week on Capitol Hill. I'm Tony Perkins, your host. Well, this week, the United States and Iran both resumed hostilities as they exchanged attacks this week. The U.S. military said it struck more than 170 Iranian targets, while Iran fired on U.S. targets in Qatar, Kuwait, and Bahrain. Joining us now from Israel to discuss the latest is U.S. Ambassador to Israel,

0: Ambassador Mike Huckabee. Ambassador Huckabee, welcome back to This Week on Capitol Hill. Thanks for joining us.
1: Thank you, Tony. It's always a pleasure. And I ask you to continue to pray for the peace of Jerusalem, for sure.
0: In fact, I want to ask you about that because you just left a meeting with the Prime Minister Benjamin Netanyahu. What's the sense on the ground in Israel with the restart of this conflict with Iran and the United States?
1: Well, as you know, Israel has not been engaged in it, and it's probably smart that Iran does not fire missiles toward Israel because they would be compelled to fire them back. Much of the meeting, obviously, was something I couldn't go into the details. But, you know, I want to assure people that there is still a very strong relationship between the U.S. and Israel, and reports to the contrary are simply not so. The president, the prime minister, had a very good phone visit yesterday. Israel is continuing to deal with the problem they have on their northern border with Hezbollah and Lebanon. But the peace agreement with Lebanon is historic and is giving an opportunity to maybe move this forward in a way that nobody could have envisioned for the past 50 years or longer. So we're all optimistic. We know it depends upon Hezbollah disarming and the Lebanese armed forces being able to make a way to take care of Lebanon or take care of their own country so that Israel doesn't have to. That's what we're looking for.
0: I mean, this is somewhat of a historic shift in the Middle East that we're seeing take place right now. And this would not have been possible had we not taken on Iran directly, weakening their connection to their proxies, which now leaves them isolated.
1: One of the things that Secretary Rubio had so clearly said was that you have to separate Hezbollah from the mothership of Iran. And the reason that's so important is because Iran has been supplying funds and weapons and strategy. And if you can step on the oxygen hose and keep Hezbollah from getting all of this oxygen from Iran, you do a lot to really upend terror, not just in Lebanon. Hezbollah is in 12 Western Hemisphere countries. When the U.S. and people in America say, well, it doesn't affect me, they have no idea what they're talking about. Of course it affects them. In fact, Hezbollah has killed more Americans than they've killed Israelis. So for Americans to think that this is not important to them, they're not paying attention.
0: Well, certainly, Ambassador, the Israelis are paying attention to this because it's right at their doorstep. And I would think that there's somewhat of an anticipation with the re-engagement of hostilities between the U.S. and Iran that this threat could be resolved, at least in the immediate future, if this is followed through.
1: Without a doubt. And one of the ways in which, again, Americans, I think, failed to grasp the threat of Iran, for 47 years, they've been saying they're going to kill us. Now, when people tell you that same thing over and over for that many years, you're wise to believe them and you're foolish to ignore them. I think we've seen that the Iranians so far have not indicated the willingness to completely change their ways. They have threatened to assassinate President Trump. By the way, it was in Israeli intelligence shared with the U.S. that gave him a heads up of a very specific plot that they had this week to try and assassinate him. Our partnership with Israel is an important one, and I want people in the U.S. to understand this is not a one-way street. We get benefits, and sometimes it's in the way of information and intelligence. Other times it's in the way of technology. But it is a partnership that is vital as much to the U.S. as it is to the nation of Israel.
0: Israel is also, despite reports to the contrary, a stabilizing force in the Middle East. But what we see, Ambassador, on the horizon with Iran as really kind of the strong man, or at least the nuisance, the big nuisance there in the Middle East being curtailed, that vacuum is going to be filled by some country, some leader. I think Israel has the potential to be an even greater stabilizing force. But there are many that are expressing concerns about Turkey filling that void. I want to play a clip of the Prime Minister, Benjamin Netanyahu, responding to the relationship between the U.S. and Turkey. Clip 7, please.
2: It's a regime that's infected with the Muslim Brotherhood, which hates the United States. He harbors Hamas, the Hamas terrorists. He supports them. He finances them. He's thrown his opponents in jail, all of them. He throws more journalists in jail than anyone can understand. So he's not exactly a model ally of the United States.
0: There's a lot of concern both there in Israel, but even here in the United States, about a close relationship with Turkey. They've not proven to be a good ally.
1: Well, they put several of Americans in jail, including, as you know, a pastor that President Trump was able to get out of a Turkish jail during his first term. A number of Americans have been imprisoned there, often without really any just reason. I think it's a concern, and it's one that we'll follow closely. The president has a good relationship with Erdogan. It's something I'm not privy to, so I can't comment on it. But I know that the threats that Erdogan has made toward Israel, which is a partner to the U.S., is of concern, I think, for all of us. And whether or not there will be actually a proposal to sell F-35s to Turkey, again, that would cause some consternation, I think, by many Republicans in the Senate as well as Democrats. So we'll have to wait and see whether there's really a proposal that goes on the table for that.
0: I'm going to talk a little bit more about that later in the program on the F-35s, because that is a bipartisan concern here on Capitol Hill. But Ambassador, we just have a couple minutes left. Former Baptist pastor, I'm not sure that you're ever a former pastor. It's just kind of like a Marine. You're never a former Marine. There's concern among the what we see among the ranks of evangelicals. I attribute it to biblical illiteracy, that there's a moving away from an understanding of the role of Israel and why we need to stand with them.
1: Well, we need to stand with them because it's scriptural. I mean, I could give you a lot of geopolitical reasons. I could give you humanitarian reasons. I could give you historic reasons. I could give you economic reasons. And all of those are important, and all of them should weigh in. But the ultimate reason for evangelicals is because we're people of the book. And if we're going to be true to the book and faithful to the book, then we'll be understanding our relationship with the Jewish people at large, and we'll also be understanding of the important role that Israel plays. We'll recognize Genesis 12:3 as a biblical mandate. And I do think biblical illiteracy is spot on when you mention that. And some of it is the fear of some pulpits, pastors who are afraid of their own congregations, afraid to offend them, afraid to upset them. But if you upset them because you're preaching the scripture, because you are faithfully delivering the word of God, then you're not in trouble in a bad way. If that gets you in trouble, then you should be in trouble. The prophets of old were willing to get in trouble with the people because they didn't want to be in trouble with God.
0: Right.
1: If that's my choice, I'll be in trouble with a congregation any day, not to be in trouble with the Creator God of the universe.
0: Well, and Ambassador, you've walked it out, a greater fear of God than a fear of man, and the Lord honors that. Ambassador Mike Huckabee, always great to see you, my friend. Thanks so much for taking time to join us today.
1: Thank you, Tony. And from here, I say Shabbat Shalom.
0: Shabbat Shalom. All right, and continue to pray for the peace of Jerusalem, as the ambassador said. All right, stick with us. More straight ahead.
3: With SRN News, I'm Bob Agnew. We in Washington. The sudden pullout of the U.S. Senate nominee for the Democrats in Maine, Graham Plattner, has thrown national Democrats into disarray this weekend. But U.S. House Speaker Mike Johnson is encouraging conservatives not to get overconfident about the upcoming midterm elections, but to stave off the challenge from the Democrats. He says a leftist agenda inside that party poses a genuine threat to American liberty. President Trump has threatened Iran after the Supreme Leader Ayatollah Ali Khamenei's funeral yesterday, where there were open calls for Trump's assassination. That highlights the ongoing Middle East tensions as a ceasefire deal continues to unravel. The president has chosen not to sign a sweeping housing affordability bill. He refused to do so yesterday, even though he actually favors that legislation. He was protesting Congress for not passing the Election Integrity Act, known as a SAVE.
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13: This afternoon, expect a mix of clouds and sunshine as temperatures soar to a record-breaking high of 97 degrees, surpassing the previous record of 96 set in 1990. It'll be humid with the possibility of a thunderstorm in some areas, bringing gusty winds with any downpour. Tonight, brace for a drenching thunderstorm in the evening, followed by clearing skies. The low will be around 79 degrees. I'm meteorologist Jason Caterina. That's your exclusive AccuWeather forecast on AM 930, The Answer.
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0: Welcome back to This Week on Capitol Hill. On Wednesday, President Trump said he intends to lift sanctions on Turkey, and he says he's considering the sale of F-35 fighter jets to Turkey, a move that has raised concerns among lawmakers of both parties and allies, including Israeli Prime Minister Benjamin Netanyahu, as we mentioned earlier. Now, President Trump removed Turkey from the F-35 program during his first term as president after the NATO country acquired air defense systems from Russia. Joining us now to discuss this is retired U.S. Air Force General John Tikert. General Tikert, welcome to This Week on Capitol Hill.
15: Tony, it's great to be on with you again.
0: All right, there's concerns being expressed on Capitol Hill from both sides of the political aisle regarding the potential sale of F-35s to Turkey. Explain why.
15: Tony, I'm not a firm no to the F-35 to Turkey, but I think we need to mitigate three primary areas of concern before we walk down that path. Number one is Turkey's defense relationship to Russia. Number two is Turkey's animosity toward Israel. And number three is Turkey's hatred of the Kurds. And if we appropriately mitigate those three major areas of concern, then I think maybe there's a path forward here.
0: That's a pretty high bar, given past statements from Turkey's President Erdogan, certainly regarding the Kurds, his comments regarding Israel, and the complication of having the air defense systems from Russia. Does that not compromise potentially the F-35's technology?
15: Tony, it does. And the reason why we initially took Turkey off of the F-35 program is because Turkey's insistence and then follow through to buying those Russian air defense systems. They're called S-400s, and that violated a law called CATSA, Countering America's Adversaries Through Sanctions Act, which prohibits us from doing major military deals with countries that buy major defense systems from Russia. And the problem with the S-400 is it's a very advanced surface-to-air missile system, which could compromise the F-35 program. It could find its vulnerabilities and actually pass some of the F-35 signature data back to Russia. And only if Turkey will get rid of those F-400s, by the way, they never actually put them into operational use, because typically when you buy something from Russia, it doesn't come with sustainment capabilities, so they're essentially useless. And if they get rid of those S-400s, they've never operationalized them, then at least that could be the way to mitigate my concern and our proper concern about Turkey's relationship with Russia.
0: All right, let's talk about mitigating the relationship with the hatred toward Israel, in particular the hostility that's been there. My sense is watching President Erdogan, especially with the demise of Iran and the disruption of things in Syria, that he's looking to fill the vacuum of leadership in the Middle East.
15: Tony, we should be very concerned with what the Turkish leader has been saying about Israel. And there's actually another law called QME, Qualitative Military Edge, that requires us to ensure, the United States, that Israel has a sufficient defensive capability against the combination of all possible threats. And the way Turkey has been talking, we've got to assume that they are a threat. So only with limiting the number of F-35s that we provide to Turkey, if we decide to walk down this path, and then limiting their weapons and their utilization through end-use monitoring, could we possibly overcome the bar of what QME requires, which is us ensuring that Israel has an edge over the all potential adversaries.
0: Okay, so we've taken on two of the three, General. Let's talk about the Kurds.
15: Now, Kurds have been a reliable partner to the United States and a mitigator of extremism throughout the Middle East. There are Kurds in Turkey, there are Kurds in Iraq, there are Kurds in Iran, there are Kurds in Syria. And again, they have been a great partner to the United States and our interests. And there is this hatred from Turkey towards the Kurds. And so going back to some of those mitigating factors against QME, we've got to ensure that Turkey does not plan to use those F-35s to hinder the well-being of the Kurds. And that includes not giving them the numbers of F-35s that they would want. And again, getting commitments and following up with those commitments from Turkey that they do not utilize F-35s against the Kurds and our interests via the Kurds.
0: Well, we have just about a minute, just under a minute left. But the Kurds, we've betrayed them previously. I mean, even when we've abandoned them in northeast Syria, things that happened to the Kurds. That relationship is important that we maintain. This would be a key decider of that relationship. 30 seconds, General.
15: You're right, and I do want to at least provide context that we have sold about 200 F-16s to Turkey, and so we already are in a defense relationship with them. But you're right, the combination of Russia, Israel, and Kurdish considerations has to be top of the list and mitigated if we're going to go forward with an F-35 sale to Turkey.
0: General John Tigard, thank you for your insight. We appreciate it. All right, folks, stick with us. On the other side of the break, we'll be joined by House Speaker Mike Johnson with a look at what's ahead when Congress returns this week. Don't go away.
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0: 16. Welcome back to This Week on Capitol Hill. I'm your host, Tony Perkins. With the August recess fast approaching, this week President Trump called for Congress to prioritize Reconciliation 3.0, which includes both a $350 billion defense spending package along with the Save America Act regarding voter registration. Now, the push comes as House Republicans look to maintain momentum on key conservative priorities heading into midterm elections. Joining us now from the West Coast is House Speaker Mike Johnson. He's been crisscrossing the country as we approach those midterms. Mr. Speaker, welcome back to This Week on Capitol Hill.
19: Hey, Tony. Great to be with you, as always, from sunny California. Been out here for a few days, going up and down the Central Valley. I want to encourage everyone to know there are a lot of conservative patriots in California who are not throwing in the white towel. In fact, they're very energized for the fall elections. We're expecting some good things out here. We think we can flip some seats from blue to red, even in California.
0: Well, speaking of elections, you know, the announcement of the implosion of the main Senate candidate, Plattner, it looks like the Democrats are having a lot of problems as we move into these midterm elections.
19: They're having a lot of problems. They have chosen the wrong horses for these races. And I tell you, they've shown that there really is a lack of principle in the Democrat Party now. This is not our father's or grandfather's Democratic Party. They're going full communist now. The DSA of America, the Democratic Socialists of America, put out their platform in the last several days, and it is incredible stuff. They don't want any borders, don't they? They want no prisons. They want to eradicate the Supreme Court, remove the presidency. They want the Congress to control everything because they intend to take it over. This is the time for all Americans, all patriots, people who are freedom-loving folks to stand up. The barbarians are inside the gates, and this fall election is going to be decisive for the future of this country.
0: And just a few congressional seats could make the difference in this, because if the Democrats were to gain the majority in Congress, this type of ideology will filter into their policy.
19: Well, absolutely right. And of course, they would stop the Trump administration in its tracks. Instead of having 4 years for his second term, he would only have two, because they would turn every committee into an investigative body in the House, and they'd go after him and his family and his cabinet and party leaders and all the rest. It'd be absolute chaos, lawfare on steroids. It will roil the markets. It will harm the U.S. economy, and it will set us back in the eyes of our adversaries around the world. And it's dangerous stuff. And so this election is unlike any midterm in history. We keep saying that. It truly is going to be a crossroads for the country. We have got to maintain the path that we're on, bringing America back, which we've done. And it's a very serious decision for voters in the fall.
0: All right, Mr. Speaker, let's talk about the sprint that's going to start on Monday as Congress returns to Capitol Hill. We're up against that August break, then we're moving right into the heat of the fall elections. What has to happen between now and then for Republicans to continue the momentum?
19: Well, the August district work period is critical in an election year, because everyone needs to go home and be in their districts to run and campaign in advance of November. And so there's a lot to do before we hit the road. There's big ticket items and really big must-pass legislation still on the floor that we've got to get across. Now, we passed a lot of important legislation. A lot of it's parked in the Senate, as you know. And as you said at the outset, the president's number one priority is the Save America Act. It is mine as well. It is the House Republicans' top priority. And I want to remind everybody, we've passed it three times already. Remember, the Save America Act only has two components in its final form right now. It's proof of citizenship to register to vote and photo ID when you show up. Those are 90-10 public opinion polling issues. Even 72% of Democrats say they understand the necessity of photo ID to vote. But you can't get a single Democrat in the House or Senate to vote for it. And so I know we sound like a broken record, but this is the story over and over. The best way for us to do that is to put it on a reconciliation bill, send it to the Senate in an irresistible package, and pass it with Senate Republican votes only, sadly, and get it to the president's desk. That's what we're aiming to do.
0: This could make a difference. You're in California. This could make a difference in the gubernatorial election out there, certainly a difference in some of the congressional races as well.
19: Absolutely. And as you mentioned a moment ago, you know, this whole balance of Congress is going to come down to the outcome of less than 20 races. The Cook Political Report is one of the gold standard, you know, prognosticators for House races in Congress. And they estimate currently that they're on election night, there'll be 212 Republican seats, 204 Democrat seats. And those less than 20 seats in the middle, the balance, are the jump ball seats. That's why we're spending so much time in those districts. We have extraordinary candidates. We're raising the resources so they'll have what they need to get the job done. But it's going to come down to those delicate balances. And in blue states like California, you must have election integrity so that we can win this fair and square.
0: So with that being a priority, Reconciliation 3.0, probably the best vehicle to move this forward, but there may be other options like the National Defense Authorization Act. You might merge it onto that. Talk about that as an option.
19: Exactly. We were working on that the week before we went home for district work period this week. We'll come back to that again in the next couple of weeks. And we're also going to add, merge, as you say, the Save America Act onto, for example, the appropriations bills that we're moving through the House and off the House floor. We use an acronym, MIRV, M-I-R-V. People get confused about all the weeds and the procedural mechanisms in the House and Senate. But if you merge or MIRV a bill together upon its passage, you take Save America Act, which we passed unanimously by Republican votes back in February, and you MIRV or merge it onto any other bill, those two bills become the same legislative instrument. In other words, it grafts it in as the base text, and it is transmitted to the Senate as one piece of legislation. So that's another fail-safe way for us to get it over there. The problem is, on any bill other than reconciliation, remember, you got to get 60 votes. And so we would need at least seven Democrats to help. And Tony, you and I both know they are not going to do that. They will never vote for election integrity. The base won't let them. And I'm sad to say that some of them, they really want to keep the door open for these fraudulent actions at the local level. It's really sad.
0: Well, speaking of needing Democratic votes, the House has will soon have passed all the appropriations bills. I mean, you're moving those through. That's new. That hasn't happened in the last couple of decades. You're bringing the House back to the appropriations process, legitimate appropriations process. The Senate hasn't moved anything. Where do we end at the end of the fiscal year?
19: Well, I'll tell you, the Democrats are dug in. They do not want to help the President Trump do anything. And I think that they are planning to shut the government down at the end of the fiscal year, which ends September 30th, as you know, and have us in a shutdown scenario going into the November election. Their calculus would be that somehow this would be blamed on the party in power when we have demonstrated every day over and over and over, Republicans are doing the work. We are getting the job done. We are back to regular order. We are moving separate appropriations bills as the process is supposed to work. And it's the Democrats who are obstructing all this. So if it comes to that scenario, of course, we'll try to pass a continuing resolution to keep the government open. But if Democrats are standing there holding up the paychecks of Americans and holding up the federal government and causing long lines at TSA again and all that nonsense, there will only be one party to blame, because we will be able to show the record is very clear on all this.
0: Mr. Speaker, thanks for joining us. Safe travels. We'll see you in Washington next week. All right, folks, stick with us. Final thoughts on the other side of the break.
20: In the War of 1812, our nation fought and won America's religious freedom. Today, that constitutional right is being assaulted once more from within.
21: Religious liberty and rights in general were under attack. We all of a sudden became the enemy.
20: In the important new documentary by Dawn's Early Light, anti-Christian bias is exposed at the highest levels of government.
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14: When Abraham Lincoln was elected president in 1860, America stood on the edge of collapse. Over the next 4 years, the Civil War claimed more than 700,000 lives and tested whether our republic could endure. As the war drew to a close, Lincoln looked beyond victory. He looked toward healing. In his second inaugural address, he challenged the nation, "Let us strive on to bind up the nation's wounds, to achieve and cherish a just and lasting peace." Lincoln understood that preserving the greatest experiment in self-government required more than winning a war. It required the character to restore what had been broken. More than 160 years later, America still faces division. The question is not whether we'll disagree. The question is whether we still have the wisdom and the character to heal together.
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0: Welcome back to This Week on Capitol Hill. In John 17, Jesus prayed that his followers would be sanctified, set apart by God's truth. Throughout history, that truth has distinguished those who embraced it from those who rejected it. Today, that separation is increasingly evident in America. This week, the Washington Post published an article entitled, "Trans People Are Fleeing Red States for Seattle. The City Can't Keep Up." end quote. The article cited a poll suggesting that 400,000 transgender adults left red states in the 6 months following the 2024 election, with another 1.2 million reportedly considering relocating to blue states that actively underwrite transgenderism. The article highlights Crow Harmony, a 21-year-old transgender male, and his boyfriend, who had also transitioned. Now, if you're confused about what makes them, you're not alone, but just put that aside. The article goes on to say that this couple had no money, no employment prospects, and had lost their housing before leaving Florida for what they believed would be the safety of Seattle. They were assisted by a transgender-led nonprofit that helps trans people relocate from red states. But that organization, along with others, now say it lacks the resources to meet the growing demand because charitable giving has declined. Taylor Farley, executive director of the Queer Power Alliance in Seattle, is calling on the city to declare a civil emergency so organizations like theirs can access $2.1 million in emergency city funding. Farley said, quote, "Our community is under attack, and organizations protecting LGBTQIA plus people are struggling to survive. The underlying issue is larger than one city. Under current federal policy, states are no longer compelled to finance gender transition procedures, abortions, and many of the progressive initiatives that previous administrations encouraged or required. As a result, blue states that choose to embrace these policies are increasingly having to fund them with their own tax dollars. Roughly 20 states now combine abortion subsidies with broader transgender policies, and nearly all of them face projected structural budget shortfalls or significant long-term fiscal imbalances, meaning they have money problems. Those deficits will eventually require either reducing government funding for the laundry list of leftist programs, which history suggests is unlikely, or raising taxes. As more people seeking government affirmation of their personal choices relocate to blue states that promise those benefits, those states will face growing financial pressure. At the same time, higher taxes and expanding government obligations makes them less attractive to families, businesses, and workers who actually value opportunity, responsibility, and the freedom to keep more of what they earn. By contrast, states that build public policy on truth, personal responsibility, and enduring moral principles are better positioned to flourish. Yet, the longevity of that outcome is not guaranteed. With a nation and Congress that is so deeply divided, the outcome of nearly every election will determine who controls Congress and the federal purse, and whether fiscally responsible states will once again be asked to subsidize policies they have rejected. Jesus said that God's word is truth. Truth has always divided people, and to stand for the truth can be costly. But history repeatedly demonstrates that the greatest cost is not borne by those who embrace the truth. It is ultimately borne by those who deny it. And that has been This Week on Capitol Hill.
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3: With SRN News, I'm Bob Agnew. We in Washington. The sudden pullout of the U.S. Senate nominee for the Democrats in Maine, Graham Plattner, has thrown national Democrats into disarray this weekend. But U.S. House Speaker Mike Johnson is encouraging conservatives not to get overconfident about the upcoming midterm elections, but to stave off the challenge from the Democrats. He says a leftist agenda inside that party poses a genuine threat to American liberty. President Trump has threatened Iran after the Supreme Leader Ayatollah Ali Khamenei's funeral yesterday, where there were open calls for Trump's assassination. It highlights the ongoing Middle East tensions as a ceasefire deal continues to unravel. The president has chosen not to sign a sweeping housing affordability bill. He refused to do so yesterday, even though he actually favors that legislation. He was protesting Congress for not passing the Election Integrity Act, known as the SAVE Act. This is SRN News.
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10: This afternoon, expect a mix of clouds and sunshine with record-breaking heat hitting 97 degrees, surpassing the previous high of 96 set back in 1990. It'll be humid with the chance of a thunderstorm in some areas, bringing along gusty winds. Tonight, brace for a heavy thunderstorm early on, followed by clearing skies and a low of 79 degrees. I'm meteorologist Jason Caterina. That's your exclusive AccuWeather forecast on AM 930, The Answer.
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28: 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And I hope everybody that's listening to me had a wonderful 4th of July. We just have our 250th birthday, and we're looking pretty good for 250, right? Well, we hope so, right? That's what we hope. But thankfully, we are in a country where we still have freedoms, and we're able to do things that other nations are not. So I hope everybody had a wonderful 4th of July. I was on my balcony in Florida watching the rockets be launched because it was right off of the bridge, perfect view, and it was great. I'll be posting some photos of that soon on our website. 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What am I talking about? Okay. If you've been in the stock market, you should have made some good gains, right? The market's been up, it's been down, but ultimately it is growing. A lot of volatility. Today it's probably going to lose money because of what was mentioned with Iran and about the peace treaty. You know, basically President Trump saying the ceasefire is done, so oil's already started spiking. And so what I want our listeners to know is there is a lot of problems going on because of what's going on in the world. We got this war in Ukraine where Russia's speeding up their attacks. President Trump's getting sick and tired of dealing with the Iranian government. They don't have a track record for telling the truth. So it's crazy when you see what's going on. So here's my point. Why watch your profits go down? Okay, the futures were down 700. So why watch your profits go down? Because that's what could happen. We have an opportunity today. Now listen to me very carefully, folks, because it's not a gimmick. With an A-rated company that could add anywhere from 20 to 30% into your retirement account immediately. Which means you would be earning interest on that money. So, for example, if I've got $100,000 and you get in this addition to the account, you could say it'll be worth almost $130,000 day one. Now, here's the thing, folks. Here's the thing. If your account averaged 5% a year, all right, for the next 10 years, that means that you had an 80% plus, because I'm not taking the compounding, added to your account in a 10 plus year. Now, think about what I'm saying. If you've been profitable, and this is a great tool for IRAs, why not have this infusion of capital that could basically cover your R&Ds for the next 10 years? Just about. So again, if you want to find out about this, you can text or call us at 1-800-297-5755. If you would like to set up a consultation, text visit. And, you know, this is a great opportunity, a golden opportunity. I want to welcome Patty James to the program, of course. Patty, how are you doing?
5: I'm doing great, Greg. I love your little play on words there, the golden opportunity. It is truly a golden opportunity. It's not too good to be true. And but yes, we had a nice 4th celebration. I'm glad you did. I saw pictures from your balcony. It looked gorgeous.
28: Yes, thank you.
5: Yeah, looked like it was a beautiful place to be for the 4th of July celebration.
28: It is, and except for the condo Nazis, but that's another story. We'll talk about it later. But yes, it is.
5: Well, good.
28: I think all our listeners in Florida know what condo Nazis are. Just saying. But anyway, we'll digress.
5: That's easy for us to do. We seem to be able to do that. But we're here to talk about something more positive. We're here to talk about how to maximize your profits, how to make that continue, and especially during your retirement years when you're wanting your money to work for you, since you will not be working. Because one of my favorite points that you make in the seminars or when you meet with clients is, are you ready to be unemployed for the next 20 to 30 years?
28: Right.
5: And you can do that more easily when you maximize those profits.
28: That's correct. That's correct.
5: So I am excited about telling our listeners what we do have available for them.
28: Yeah, I mean, Look, Patty, this is exciting to me because this just came up recently that this opportunity is here. And that's why I say it's a golden opportunity. We're going to go through our clients' accounts right now. I say right now, not right this minute, but as we go forward in the next few days and see how many of our clients can profit from an account that can add nearly 30%. Mm-hmm. Now, so that's 20 to 30% into your account. So let's just look at that. If I got $1 million account, that means they're adding $300,000 into your account. That's what I mean by a maximum, a golden opportunity. Most people's mentality is, well, the market's going to keep going up. It's going to keep going up. I hope so. I do think there's a lot of very smart people, a lot smarter than me, that are warning that this bull run is going to come to an end. And so here's my take on this, Patty. Appropriate some of your money to maximize this profit to hedge and protect your gains. So think about it this. If I have $1 million and I move 500,000 and we add 150 to the 500,000, that makes it worth 650. I still have 500,000 in the market if I think the market's going to go up. Why not hedge my bet?
5: Okay? Absolutely.
28: Now, folks, if you want to take advantage of this, text VISIT at 1-800-297-5755. 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So you would put VISIT in the text to the 800 number or SAFE, S-A-F-E, to request our SAFE money bundle. 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I also want to remind our listeners that we are on television. You can watch our television shows on the website. Go to mymoneyissafe.com. You can click on and look at all of the shows that we've aired. We've just recently added some more into the queue. I don't know if it's up yet, but right now I think we've got about over 10 shows into the queue that people can watch. And I think it's a great idea to get to know us. It's a half hour show and you can kind of skim right through it, but it's a great opportunity to kind of get a picture of what we're about and what we talk about. Patty, I've often heard it. So I say, we say it, but has anybody ever lost money taking profits, right?
5: Absolutely.
28: And I want you to elaborate on something. You said something that I thought was really well said about gains versus profit. Can you kind of expound on that, please?
5: Yes, absolutely. A gain is when you actually have a paper gain. Your account is up. But a profit is when you actually put that gain into your account. How much do you really profit from that investment?
28: Yes. Yes.
5: Because until then, and that's why they call it paper gain and paper losses. It's not a paper profit.
28: It's true. I mean, and think about this. I'm just going to throw this out there. Doctors are notoriously not the greatest investors, right? I would say most doctors that have money in 401ks are probably doing really good. Their income is good. They've seen all of these gains. Why take the risk of wiping it out, right? Or losing a good percentage of it. Hedge your bet. Take advantage of an account that could add 20. Now, listen to me. I'm going to say this again because I know many of you are going, oh, this sounds too good to be true. It's a gimmick. This is not a gimmick. You can add 20 to 30% into your retirement account immediately. Immediately. And if it's a fit for you, we'll discuss these strategies. One of the account may have a small fee, less than 1%. Doesn't go to our pocket. It's again, goes to your guarantees. The other one has no fees. So these are accounts that can really give you an infusion of profit right now. That's why we're saying it's a golden opportunity to max out profits. Now, Patty, think about a 401k, right? If I have a 401k and the company matches me 2-to-1, why would I do that? Why am I doing that?
5: Why are you matching? Because they're giving you free money.
28: Free money. Hey, thank you. That's right. It's not really free because you're earning it, but in essence, their contribution feels like free money.
5: Absolutely.
28: And we tell our listeners, always take advantage of free money. And there's a term I like to use. It's called OPM. It stands for other people's money. The greatest millionaires learn how to use OPM. Why not our retirees? We can show you how to max out OPM. 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
1: Welcome back, listeners. This is Greg Elliott, Prosperity Group, and the song that you heard is my daughter Annie Ellie's first Nashville release. It's called Phoenix. She's a singer-songwriter, and if you would like to get copies or downloads of this song, you can go to Spotify and look up Annie Ellie, and that's spelled A-N-N-I-E-E-L-I-E. It's spelled E-L-I-E, pronounced Ellie, which is my last name, my daughter's last name, and I think you'll enjoy her music. And then there's other opportunities to download more things. Patty, you know, we are talking today, again, about a golden opportunity for people to max out money. We are going to scour through our clients' accounts and see how many of our clients can take advantage of this. But I also want to put kind of an invitation out here. Folks, if you have bought an annuity that you feel is not performing in the way that you would like it to, or it's not worked out the way you thought it's worked out, give us a call. We might be able to rescue you out of that particular account. That's number one. Number two, many of you are taking an income, and we've been able to help $30 million to $40 million of clients' money, where we gave our clients a 20 to 30% raise on income. I don't know if that opportunity is there for you, but if you want to take advantage of this, call us at 1-800-297-5755. 1-800-297-5755. You can also use that number to text us, and you can text VISIT, which is a time to set up a consultation. Okay, VISIT, V-I-S-I-T. Or SAFE, for our SAFE Money Bundle, where you can download some of the tools that we have on how to strategically make your money safe. And that's S-A-F-E. Patty, you know, these accounts, these tools, these opportunities, we've seen how many of our clients have profited from these opportunities. We've really helped clients make additional money. And I'm thinking clients that have accounts right now that maybe it's not performing as well as they like. You know, you have these income accounts that are really good income accounts, but many of the income accounts, the client's not going to make any money, so they're spending down their own money. Where they win the battle, if you will, or win the war, is that they live long. But if they don't live long, they just deplete through that money. So many people have these accounts. We might be able to help. What we like to try to do is to have our clients take advantage of accounts where not only do they have the high income guarantees, but their money is still getting growth. So, for example, I'm thinking of my account that I have with the company that we moved a lot of dollars into the company. I have a guaranteed 8% for income for the next 10 years, basically. But I made 7% on that account last year, which is 1% under my guarantee, which means that I'm growing the principal of my account along with the income guarantee, as opposed to an account that's not going to grow in principal and just has a good income guarantee. Now, everybody's situation is different, but there's truly an opportunity to take advantage of these strategies right now. And I highly recommend people to do that. You know, your thoughts.
2: Oh, absolutely. I look at the allocation changes all the time. And we've had clients this past year making 11.5%. And yeah, it's wonderful. I mean, it's really good. They are performing. Not only do you get the bonus, but then you also do have the underlying accounts, the index strategies that we have that are actually earning.
1: Yeah. I mean, that's what's really good about that.
2: It is. And that's the difference

0: of what we do versus just being in the market. You're able to take advantage of those upswings, okay, by being in an index, but you do not take any of the risk.
1: Right. I mean, and people don't realize this. They don't realize that there's an opportunity about it, you know?
0: Absolutely.
1: You know, I've been talking about a correction for years, but what I didn't calculate in essence is that the government's printed so much money, it's created a false bubble into the market.
0: It has created a false sense of security.
1: It has. It has. You know, I'll give you an example. These are key points that a publisher is saying high valuations have preceded past market corrections. So usually when you have a big high, it's preceding a market correction. History favors discipline over market timing. When I try to time the market, that's when I get burned. And that's most people. Now, corrections are normal, but crashes remain unpredictable. So there's an opportunity to take advantage of this. Right now, we are seeing a great shift. Okay. Patty, I forgot which company. I don't know if you can look it up. There's a company that laid off like 100,000 people. I think it might be Google or it might be Amazon. It was last week. And nobody's talking about that right now because I believe we're going to start seeing this as things start shifting to AI. These companies are going to lay off people because they can get, or they believe they can get output to go to AI. Now, what's interesting is we had those same sentiments when the internet was added. You know, the jobs are going to be gone, but it still takes people to run it. Now, one of the problems with AI that we're experiencing, which is something that they have to go through, and I think that's why we're seeing the volatility with AI, is the fact that it takes a lot of electricity and heat to run AI. So you've got cities that are suing some of these companies that are trying to bring call centers or whatever AI centers into their city because of the energy. And what happens if the energy grid goes down as these things just go up? I remember I was listening to a program called Coast to Coast, and I used to listen to this. It's Art Bell, George Norrie. And these programs are always fascinating because they talk about aliens, conspiracies, and different things. But it comes from a point, you know, some of it's very entertaining, some of it is legit, some of it is not. But they had a scientist on there, Patty, that said the demise of humanity will be caused by electricity. And I don't remember the context of it, but he said that there's an anti-magnetism that electricity causes in our Earth's magnetic field. And he says, as this thing grows, it's going to cause things. So people talk about global warming. I think it's more serious than that. I think the thing we can affect more so than the climate, unless there's a climate machine, right? And I'll let people speculate on that, right? I have my opinion. I'm going to keep it right now. But the fact is, the geosphere, the Earth's magnetic field, can be altered. We've seen that with the ozone layer. So they're focusing on global warming. I don't think it's global warming. I think it's global cycles. But I think what does affect it is the magnetic field and the electricity. That's just my opinion, and I'm not a scientist.
0: That's a mouthful.
1: Yeah.
0: Volkswagen on June the 26th cut 100,000 employees.
1: That's it. It's Volkswagen.
0: It's 100,000 people.
1: So let's look at that for a second. The German culture is a very disciplined culture. Historically, they wage war in a very disciplined fashion. They're very fiscally responsible. And I pay attention when a German company does something that I believe is precursor of another problem. Let me give you an example. BMW is a German company. Right. They have a big headquarters in Greenville, South Carolina, where we have our Greenville office. All right. What did they do to pensions 5 years ago, Patty? Do you remember?
0: Did they cut them out totally?
1: They cut out pensions, but then they offered the pensioners a buyout.
0: Right.
1: We did $10 million of those buyouts for clients. All right. So our clients were able to take advantage of that. And that's been a great tool that we've been able to help people with, that they took advantage of these lump sum pension opportunities. When a German company does that, they are forecasting something. And what I think they're forecasting is that there is some uncertainty that they want to continue their profits. And I think what we're seeing is, I think Volkswagen's ready to start shifting more to AI, and they feel that they're ready to do that. Now, when BMW is already offering some things, I think we're going to see some other opportunities, if you will. When I say an opportunity, it's an opportunity for jobs to be lost, which is not a good thing, and AI to kind of rise up. So these are problems, because here's my question, Patty. One of the key mistakes that retirees make, and that's why I say this is a golden opportunity. Let's say somebody's about to take a RMD at 73 years old. Can you imagine if they add 30% into their account? They just covered 8 years of the next 10 years R&D just with that infusion, all with no risk. So that's one way to preserve those accounts. And that's to give you a great growth opportunity safely. So I can't stress enough that if people are trying to time the market, they could be making a big mistake. We're just saying that there's a golden opportunity to offer our clients quite a profit opportunity right now. We got about 20 seconds left. Any thoughts, Patty, before we go to the next segment?
0: When you said AI, it just took my mind on a whole other thing, because I just think that is something to be cautious of.
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3: With SRN News, I'm Bob Agnew. We in Washington. The sudden pullout of the U.S. Senate nominee for the Democrats in Maine, Graham Plattner, has thrown national Democrats into disarray this weekend. But U.S. House Speaker Mike Johnson is encouraging conservatives not to get overconfident about the upcoming midterm elections, but to stave off the challenge from the Democrats. He says a leftist agenda inside that party poses a genuine threat to American liberty. President Trump has threatened Iran after the Supreme Leader Ayatollah Ali Khamenei's funeral yesterday, where there were open calls for Trump's assassination. That highlights the ongoing Middle East tensions as a ceasefire deal continues to unravel. The president has chosen not to sign a sweeping housing affordability bill. He refused to do so yesterday, even though he actually favors that legislation. He was protesting Congress for not passing the Election Integrity Act, known as a SAVE Act. This is SRN News.
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6: This afternoon, expect a mix of clouds and sunshine with record-breaking heat hitting 97 degrees, surpassing the previous high of 96 set back in 1990. It'll be humid with the chance of a thunderstorm in some areas, bringing along gusty winds. Tonight, brace for a heavy thunderstorm early on, followed by clearing skies and a low of 79 degrees. I'm meteorologist Jason Caterina. That's your exclusive AccuWeather forecast on AM 930, The Answer.

0: Welcome back, folks. And we had a little bit of an homage to Art Bell and Coast to Coast listeners. Now, many of you may or may not listen to this, but I listened to Art Bell 20 years ago and George Norrie. It's always very entertaining to me. And the reason is when I was growing up, I had seen things that appeared to be UFOs. I also saw Apollo 13 when the hydrogen tank blew up. That's another story. I've mentioned it on the radio before. Now, before you think I'm totally crazy on this, those of you who don't know what Coast to Coast is, and I'm not trying to promote Coast to Coast. I'm just telling you it's something I personally listen to. There's a saying that says that if you think something is a conspiracy theory, wait 6 months before it comes out. Now, that might not be everything, but it's many things that we were told were conspiracy stories. I could give you a whole list that comes to mind now, but that's not what I'm going to do right now. I want to stay focused on the opportunity that you have right now to add 20 to 30% into your retirement account. Now, our folks on WFLA, you know, we've been on FLA now for 6 months. We are here. Love to hear from you. 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You can even text us at that number. And if you would like to set up a consultation, text to 1-800-297-5755, the word visit. And if you want our Safe Money Bundle, which are downloads of things that you can get from us, text SAFE, S-A-F-E, and we'll be glad to acquiesce and give you some of these informations. But the reason I started bringing up Coast to Coast is right now you are seeing a correction in the AI market, because what's happening, everybody's kind of pairing for position. And I'm betting on Elon Musk. I'm going to bet on him because he's highly intelligent. He has the foresight. Right now, as we're doing the show, the Dow's down 550 due to what's going on in Iran. And so we're seeing accounts that, you know, you've made a profit. I don't like to lose money. Okay. So I kind of adhere to Warren Buffett's rule. Okay. Rule number one is don't lose money. And Patty, you know what rule number two is?
1: Let me take a guess.
0: Go ahead.
1: Don't lose money.
0: No.
1: Look at rule number one.
0: There you go.
1: Okay.
0: Look at rule number one. You were right. Yeah. But the point is, it's look at rule number one. So we don't want to lose money. But I'm telling you, folks, it's pretty crazy when you see what's going on in this market right now. Now, what's crazy, in the market, the Dow's lost, I think it's last month, last 3 months, last 6 months. 1 month, 1 week. So in 1 week, the Dow's lost about 1%. All right. So that's not a big loss, but it lost 1% in the last week. All right. We're seeing this. In the last month, it's lost 1%. In the last 3 months, it's made money. So the fact is, you've got to figure out what's going on with this. And this is what the opportunity is right now. That's why I say this is a golden opportunity. So you don't get into a market timing situation. We have this opportunity that you can add 20 to 30% into your retirement account. That's exactly right. One that has a fee, one that has no fee. And those fees are not commissions. They go for the guarantees that you get. Now, these accounts can be very useful for you. If you're 79 years old, and this account goes up to people that are 80 right now. So if you're an 80-year-old, you could take really good advantage of an account that could add that much money into your account immediately. Now, that's not an account that defers where you have to take a payout over time. This is an infusion of up to 30% into your retirement account. It's a phenomenal opportunity that you should take advantage of. Let me tell you something right now. We have our Safe Money Bundle, and that Safe Money Bundle gives you an ebook of Prosperity Plan ABCs, the Social Security Decisions Guide. 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So these are easy ways to get a hold of us. So I just want to make sure that our listeners know that they have an opportunity to do this. So get your retirement toolkit, which is our Safe Money Bundle. Okay. So folks, again, we're looking forward to helping you with these opportunities right now, because this is a good opportunity to really maximize your profit. In fact, it's a golden opportunity to maximize your profit, which is today's show. Patty, any comments on this right now? We got a lot of tools that our clients can take advantage of.
1: Just want to add how thrilled I was last night when we were talking and you told me about this new opportunity, because we have been looking for stuff like this for our clients and had not found anything.
0: Right.
1: A lot of people do not realize that insurance is state specific.
0: Yes.
1: And we do a lot of business in Florida and we do a lot of business in the Carolinas.
0: Right.
1: There are some opportunities that were available to our Floridian clients that was not available to our Carolinians.
0: Well, we
1: and this is
0: our Georgia clients.
1: And our Georgia clients.
0: North Carolina. But, so we're in multiple states.
1: No, we are in multiple states, but yes. I'm just saying, we did have something in the Florida area, but we did not for our Carolinas, or like you added, the Georgia or the other multitude of states that we have.
0: You know what's interesting, Patty? We had some calls. We did a show where we talked about how we have a banking instrument that'll add anywhere from 3-to-1 to 10-to-1 to retirees account, depending on ages.
1: Right.
0: It's not just retirees accounts. It can be kids.
1: Absolutely.
0: So this is a great college funding strategy. But the advantage that folks can take with this bank financing situation, again, if you're over 30, we can have an account that'll add 3-to-1 to your retirement accounts, and that income that you take in the future will be tax-free. Folks, take the time to give us a call. These are opportunities that very few people offer. So we are offering these things because they can help you. They can be great tools for your retirement. Can you imagine, Patty, is if we have an account that could go 3-to-1 for our retirees and in the future income is tax-free, what a great tool. It's like, really, it's a Roth alternative. It's like a Roth on steroids. So if you want to take advantage of these strategies, again, call us at 800-297-5755. You can also email us at info@mymoneyissafe.com. info@mymoneyissafe.com. 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Put the word safe on there. We'll get the link to you. And if you would like to set up a consultation at the same number, text the word visit, or you can do both. So we'd love to hear from you and help you with these strategies. Patty, we're almost out of time this segment. Anything comes to mind with what we're talking about? We've been talking about a lot of things, I think, that are good opportunities for our listeners.
1: Just what you said, if you are in the market, there's no time like the present to take your profits and secure that money and enable it to grow for you safely.
0: Yeah.
1: And we can guarantee that. And those are words that a lot of advisors cannot use. They cannot use the word guarantee, but we can. And we
0: have guaranteed type of accounts.
1: We do have guaranteed types of accounts. And I love that.
0: They're subject to the plain, I have to put this disclaimer, to the to the company's claims paying ability. All right. But there are safeguards and tools. And that's why, even during the Great Depression, if you look historically, insurance type companies were the only source of money for many people during the Great Depression. You know who ran out of money, Patty? The banks.
1: I was going to say, besides the banks.
0: Stock market.
1: Exactly.
0: So a lot of people don't realize this, and they kind of go into this funk thinking, oh, my money is safe if I put it in, you know, all in the bank. It's safe unless there's a problem.
1: It's safe until it isn't safe.
0: Right, right. And that's the problem that exists with many of the instruments out there. CDs, people need to look at go to FDIC.gov if you want to look about the truth about CDs, about the risk, if you will. And I'm not implying that your CD is going to have a problem. I'm just saying if there's a rush, like what we saw in 2008, where there's a rush on the money. Right now, their solvency is basically $1 for every $100. 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

0: want to appeal to all of our retiree listeners in multiple states, in the Florida, the Carolinas, Georgia, Alabama, Texas, etc. Give us a call on some of these strategies that we're talking about today. 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
1: Good idea. And happy 50th.

0: Welcome back, listeners. This is Greg Elliott of the Prosperity. We are talking today about a golden opportunity to take profits from your account. All right. This is a super opportunity where we've been stressing and talking about how you could add 20 to 30% into your retirement accounts with a top A-rated company. This is not a gimmick. This is not too good to be true. These are opportunities that are available. And the reason I'm taking the opportunity to talk about this, I like to be very direct. A lot of the other shows you listen to, they'll allude to this stuff. They won't be direct. They figure out a way to try to get you to call. I like to know what I'm dealing with, so that's the way I treat people. I treat people the way I want to be treated. And I want, this is a straightforward type of opportunity that is available for you. And let's look at this. I had a gentleman with $2 million, and he had an opportunity to cash in his gains. We added nearly $700,000 into this gentleman's retirement account. That's a pretty good gain. That's a pretty good gain, okay? Just right into that account. Another $2 million person, we added $200,000, $300,000. So these accounts, they work. So give us a call because it's not a gimmick and they can be great tools. But what's happening to the public right now, what's happening to most of us is we are so media driven by headlines that we do our financial lives by simply following headlines. That could be very problematic. You want to do your retirement strategies by having sound retirement strategies. Like the rule of 100. What is the rule of 100? You subtract your age from 100. So if I'm 66 years old, that means I shouldn't have more than 34% of my money exposed in the market. And these are the opportunities that we're talking about. There's strategic ways to do this. Protecting your account, protecting your growth, maximizing your profit. Right now, again, I've said this before, if your strategy is hope, then that's merely a wish. So again, if your strategy is hope, what you're really describing is a wish. Patty, I mean, you know, I had clients that took advantage of the 8% gains that we had years ago. I had folks that made 8% for the last 16 years. So from 2009 to 2026,
1: wow,
0: they had a guaranteed 8%. Do you think those folks are happy?
1: I would think they would be ecstatic.
0: I mean, they didn't even touch principal.
1: We have one of your clients that did one of your accounts, and at the time it was great. This just tells you this two things, the story of time value of money and of compounding.
0: Yes.
1: And it's the same company of the 8%, but way back when the rates were so low, the guarantee was 5%.
0: Right. Right.
1: And we tried replacing it and we couldn't.
0: We couldn't.
1: Even with the ones that now, why? Because of the time value of money of the compounding. And so, yes, these accounts are fantastic, and we had really good advantages for the income accounts, and now for the accumulation accounts. But I'm so excited about the opportunities that we have for those.
0: It really is true, and folks, let me explain something to you right here. It's worth having a conversation. It's worth getting a second opinion here. If you would like to order our Safe Money Bundle, and you'll get the downloads online. 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Text the word SAFE. And if you want to book a time to get together, text the word VISIT. And stay tuned regarding our events. The summer is winding down, so we'll be able to have opportunities to help you improve your retirement accounts, folks. This is a golden opportunity that we have available for you. Now, you look at the volatility of the market. Do you remember the story of the boy who cried wolf, Patty?
1: Oh, absolutely.
0: So he cried wolf that when the wolf really did show up, nobody was prepared. Do you know, in a sense, the market's crying wolf because the market's saying, oh, volatility, volatility, but it's okay. It'll come back. You even mentioned some of the brokers that are telling their clients, oh, it'll take 3 months for the market to catch up.
1: Right.
0: In whose reality is that, right? It's happened in the last year or two, but we're in a weird market. We're in a different market. There's two wars, major wars going on.
1: That's insane. I mean, I remember years ago when we just knew that the next war was going to be the third war.
0: Yeah, that's right. That's right.
1: How we continue to evade this, I have no idea. And the reason that you keep forecasting, predicting, believing that there's going to be a correction is because we look at, the only thing that we can base everything is on history.
0: Right.
1: But this is a new history at the risk of sounding odd.
0: No, it is.
1: We keep printing money. The only thing that we're going to run out of is ink at this point because we keep printing money and printing money and printing money.
0: Patty, this has created, I believe, the largest bubble in history. And for those conspiracy theories they want to read about the Great Reset of 2030, isn't it interesting we're approaching that timeline and things seem to be
1: faster than we think, faster than we realize. It reminds me of when you're a child and you have that bubble gum and you keep blowing it and getting it to see how much bigger you can make it.
0: Yes.
1: Until what happens?
0: Yes. Blows up.
1: Where all of your face.
0: Right. Mm-hmm. And that's what I'm concerned about with what I see happening right now. I mean, that's my concern. I mean, like today, the market's down 644 because of the fact that President Trump said, you know, the ceasefire with Iran's going to be done. He's done playing with these folks. And he's lost his patience. And I can't say I blame him.
1: He is definitely a man of action, not a man of word.
0: Right, right. But it's having a profound effect on the economy.
1: Oh, it does. I mean,
0: what's it doing at the gas pump?
1: Oh,
0: I'm spending close to $75 a fill up. I have a Mercedes, an older Mercedes, 2013. I fill it up at $75.
1: I can believe that because I have a small car and it costs me right at $60 now to fill up.
0: Yeah. Yeah.
1: That is just insane.
0: Well, and you look at
1: I thought $35 was a lot to fill up.
0: My Lexus was $75 as well. Mm. So I'm spending $150 for fill-ups. And so what is that just in gas alone times that's $1,200 a month in gas. Mm-hmm. $1,200 a month in gas. Who can afford that on a regular basis? Mm-mm. I mean, this is what we're talking about. So if our retirees are not paying attention to their paychecks, if they're not making sure that they have that stream of income, then while the market's going up, yeah, they can make up some of the withdrawals, but that's not going to continue forever. So you better be prepared. And the time to be prepared is before something happens, not afterwards. Because if you've got to make a fire sale decision, it's usually not the best strategy that you can use. Again, I want to remind our listeners, 1-800-297-5755. You can also text us at that number. And if you text the word visit, we can set up a consultation. And if you text the word safe, you'll get the safe money bundle. What were you going to say, Patty?
1: I was just thinking that I know that we have a lot of people that are listening that are thinking of retirement, et cetera. And it seems like the more we talk to people, the earlier they want to retire.
0: Oh, of course. People are burned out, Patty.
1: People are burned out. And so you can't transfer your money at 59 and a half out of your 401k.
0: Right.
1: But there's a thing called Rule 55.
0: Yes, that's right. The 72T.
1: That it is possible.
0: Yes. Folks, if you want to retire and you need to get a retirement date or you want to know a way to do it, then simply give us a call. We will help you navigate those waters. Also, if you are trying to say, okay, do I take Social Security now? Do I wait till I'm 70? We have a way to take advantage of taking your Social Security sooner rather than later, which I think is to your advantage. And we can show you how that works. That's crucial.
1: Right. And we can help. We have a thing that we use that we call a money map.
0: Right.
1: And we can help you map your money, a little play on words right there, to create that retirement plan for you. You want to retire at X. I have X available. I want to retire at X. I have Y available. What is Z? Z, what do I need to make X happen? And when can that happen? And we can help you with that. So,
0: yeah, we'll be glad to help you folks. These are opportunities. So again, to kind of recap and bring this to a close, we have an opportunity right now that there's a company, an A-rated company, that's going to add 20 to 30% into your money account immediately. immediately. This is a tax deferred account that you pay no taxes on that 30% or the growth until you draw money out of it. So it's a wonderful tool. It's a wonderful opportunity that we can help with. So I can't highly stress this enough. And so these are tools that we can help you with. So take advantage of these tools, folks. And if you want our Safe Money Bundle, text the word SAFE to our number, 1-800-297-5755. It's also the number that you can call in. So make sure that you take advantage of these strategies. Patty, as always, I appreciate and enjoy having you on the show. Thank you so much.
1: Thank you so much, Greg.
0: And we've got a great opportunity to help a lot of folks. I hope people take advantage of that. Again, our listeners at WFLA, thank you. 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The iHeart folks in Greenville, South Carolina, Truth Network, I look forward to talking to you folks. This is truly a golden opportunity that we need to discuss. 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
10: With SRN News, I'm Bob Agnew in Washington. A little bit of chaos in the Democrat Party in the state of Maine this weekend now that their Senate candidate has pulled out of the race. That's Graham Plattner, who was facing accusations of sexual misconduct. He says they're simply not true, but the party is now looking for a new candidate to try and challenge Susan Collins, the incumbent Republican. Forecasters say much of the U.S. is about to get slammed by a major heat wave.
11: We have a combination of hot temperatures in the 90s to low 100s with high humidity will create heat indices up to 105 to 110 degrees, with overnight temperatures only dropping into the mid 70s to the low 80s.
10: That's forecaster Joe Wegman with the National Weather Service Prediction Center. He says the southeastern part of the country is already feeling the heat, soon to be spreading to the inner Mountain West and various states in the West. New York Times reporters being subpoenaed after the way they reported on the president's new Air Force One.
12: The Trump administration subpoenaed several New York Times journalists after their report on security concerns involving the new Air Force One. That's according to the paper. The new jet was a gift to President Trump from Qatar, and it went into service last week. The paper says federal agents showed up at the reporters' homes with subpoenas to force them to testify before a federal grand jury in Manhattan on Wednesday. Trump flew the new Air Force One to a NATO summit in Turkey last week, but he departed on an old Air Force One for England, with the newer jet also coming along. He then switched back to the Qatar plane for the flight home. Julie Walker, New York.
10: A bipartisan group of senators say they reached an agreement with the Trump administration Friday to advance a new version of legislation to sanction buyers of Russian oil, potentially ramping up new pressure on Moscow. This is SRN News. Should children be banned from social media?
13: The Pew Research Center has been asking American adults, and 56% say yes. They would support a ban on social media for anybody under the age of 16. 21% oppose a ban, and the rest of respondents can't make up their mind. The Pew poll also finds strong support for keeping children off social media existing across men and women, young and old, parents and the childless, and both Republicans and Democrats. Michael Harrington reporting.
10: Malaysia's latest country to try and protect young people from the dangers of the Internet. The government has started enforcing rules to prevent children under the age of 16 from having social media accounts. That decision, part of a global effort to enhance safety protections. Existing users under 16 will have a month to manage their data before any new restrictions apply. Companies that fail to comply face the possibility of big fines. This is SRN News. A royal reunion held on Friday between England's king and his youngest son.
14: King Charles hosted his son, Prince Harry, and met with his family for the first time in years. There has been a royal rift since the king's youngest son and wife, Meghan, quit royal life and moved to California 6 years ago. Harry, Meghan, Prince Archie, and Princess Lilibet got together with the king and Queen Camilla at Highgrove House, a country estate outside London. Harry is in Britain for a number of charity events, including the Invictus Games.
15: Invictus has never just been about belonging to a team. It's about belonging to each other. We are a family, one that I am so proud and so honored to be a part of.
14: I'm Ed Donahue.
10: The European Union has accused Meta of breaching its social media law by designing Facebook and Instagram to get users hooked. And it's demanding changes to what it calls the company's key addictive features, which are especially impacting young people. More on these stories at srnnews.com.
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22: Tonight, expect a heavy thunderstorm early this evening, followed by clearing skies. Gusty winds may accompany any downpour with a low of 79. Tomorrow will bring a mix of clouds and sun with widely separated thunderstorms possible in the afternoon and a high of 94. Tomorrow night, there's a chance of a thunderstorm in spots during the evening. Otherwise, expect partly cloudy and humid conditions with a low of 81. That's your AccuWeather forecast. I'm meteorologist Jason Caterina for AM 860, The Answer.
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25: My therapist says I have a preoccupation with vengeance. We'll see about that.
26: I really do hope it's somebody we want to see. But you know what? Son of a gun. Shout out to my little friend!
27: You want to know the funny thing about politics? Most of us didn't sign up for it. We got drafted. There was a time when politics occupied about the same amount of space in your life as competitive curling. You knew it existed. You assumed somebody was doing it. And every 4 years, you'd glance up from your life, vote for somebody, then go back to worrying about things that actually mattered. Welcome all. Glad you're with me. Yeah, so now politics has become America's most invasive species. People who couldn't name their city councilman 20 years ago can now explain the federal budget, judicial appointments, international trade, election law, the dietary habits of every member of Congress. We have accidentally created a nation of amateur political scientist. And the reason is simple. We had no choice. I'd wager that your political knowledge has increased every decade for the last 40 years. And not because you wanted it to, but because reality kept forcing itself into the conversation. And I'm going to use golf as my muse and my metaphor for this. And those of you, if you've ever played any golf, when you're a beginner, I can tell you this, golf is wonderful. If you can even make contact with the ball, you celebrate it. You chase the ball no matter where you hit it, and then you hit it again, and then you lose balls all over the place. I mean, these things are like a buck and a half a piece or whatever, but you chuckle, you laugh. Then you get a hot dog and a beer, get back in the cart, and you just keep hacking away. You don't even put the sand down, you know, where you dug the hole. You don't know any etiquette. You walk in the line. It's just fun. It is a walk. It's putt-putt on a bigger scale. And you know what you do? You commune with nature, and you're like, oh, man, this is great. This is awesome. And the people who can golf behind you are like just watching you miss
0: you know, swinging three times before you finally hit it and you top it and you hit it about 30 yards in front of you and you were trying to hit it 200, right? They watch it and they just sit there shaking their heads going, there's some rookie golfers, but you're having a great day. And then you play with people a little bit that know it a little bit more and you watch them hit it and you hear that whoosh. And you see that they know where it's going and they pull out their little thing and they go, oh, it's 172. I'll pull out my five, you know, my six iron. I hit it with a seven, but the point is they pull out the right club and I'll be doggone if they don't land it pretty close to where they want it. So what is a little bit in front? It was directionally in the right way. And all they got to do now is go up and chip or putt or whatever. And you're sitting there hacking away, hacking away, hacking away. So then you decide, you know what? I'm going to kind of learn the game. Suddenly, you're studying swing planes and grip pressure and club faces and launch angles and wind conditions. And then you learn about green speeds, stimp meters, right? And whether Mercury is in retrograde. And you start buying all the gear because you get a little bit better. You go to the driving range, you prep, you do all the stuff. And the game starts becoming a game and it starts becoming a graduate level physics experiment conducted by an emotionally unstable people wearing khakis who happen to know a little bit about geometry too. And politics works much the same. At first, you think elections are simple. The best people win. The best ideas win. And look at my guy. Oh, he lost. Oh, well, darn. Then you learn how money works in elections. And you're like, wow, you know, I'm going to help my guy fundraise. I'm going to give him my 20 bucks. And you get bombarded. Everybody wants you there. Then you start going to a few of these events and you see people around and you're like, whoa, that person's plugged in. Huh, I saw that person over there. And then you find out about the candidates and somebody, oh, we can't stand the guy you're voting for. This, I can't stand that guy. And you start getting into the gossip of it, right? All that. You learn how bureaucracy works. You learn how media works. You learn, you know, the dirty, ugly underbelly of politics. You learn how narratives are manufactured. No, narratives are manufactured. You learn it all. Then you discover that half the game is being played backstage by people you've never heard of. Then what you find is yourself staring into the political rabbit hole. And you're thinking, wait a minute. Who wrote these rules? And then a part of you goes, okay, well, they got rules and pecking orders. And, you know, there's a lot of stuff going on, a lot of misinformation and a lot of people taking things out of context and whatever else. And then you finally say, huh, I wonder if I can change the rules. I wonder if it makes a difference. And you think you do. I'll vote. I'll get involved. I'll work a campaign. Oh, goodness. Did you say work a campaign? I'll volunteer. I'll go get signatures. For millions of Americans, folks, Donald Trump answered the question, can politics be changed? Because I'm going to let you in on a little secret. It was dirty. So Donald Trump said, I can change it. And it wasn't because people agreed with him on everything. And it certainly wasn't because he was perfect. He didn't ride in on a unicorn carrying the Constitution in one hand, the Bible in another, and an eagle on his shoulder. He answered it because he proved that the rules weren't laws of nature. In fact, most of them went against the laws of nature. They certainly went against the Constitution. The establishment had spent decades convincing Americans that everything was fixed. This is just how Washington works. This is how trade works. This is how immigration works. This is how government works. Nothing to see here. Move along, minions. And then Donald Trump walks in like a guy who entered the wrong conference room, or he walked in through the outdoor, as Prince would say. He just didn't have a raspberry beret, the kind you find at a secondhand store. Anyway, Donald Trump started asking the questions that nobody was supposed to ask. We'll be back. Most of you know my story. I grew up poor, lost my mom before I turned 5. My father was in San Quentin prison most of my life. I faced odds that could have broken some people, but I learned how to overcome tragedy because of America. I feel compelled to help create a generation of young people who know how to overcome hardship and who express true love for this country. I also want to strengthen every American who feels forgotten or abandoned. But this is not about me. It's about you, because you're the heart of the show. Your stories, your resilience, your quiet patriotism. My role is to bring honest takes on politics and culture to spark hope and real conversations. 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Join me in helping Americans learn that we can overcome anything. Time for real talk. 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But the shield

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2: I'm Jonathan McKee, and you're listening to Plugged In. Dutton Ranch, now streaming on Paramount Plus, is a Yellowstone spinoff that continues Beth Dutton's story. And while Beth has moved to a new home, the content concerns from Yellowstone have moved right along with her. Violence remains a major issue here. Characters get into brutal fights, guns are drawn, and people and animals are shown dead or dying. Language is also extremely rough, with frequent harsh profanity, like the R-rated kind, and misuses of God's name.
3: Few names are as revered as Dutton, but Rio Paloma is my town, and I work very hard to protect it.
2: Families should also know there's drinking, underage alcohol use, marijuana use, crude jokes, and some sensual content, some of which involves young people. Yellowstone fans might be interested in this new chapter, but families will want to know exactly what rides along with it. Before streaming the latest shows, visit PluggedIn.com/radio. I'm Jonathan McKee with Plugged In by Focus on the Family.
4: There's probably, in psychology, that popular phrase says everything hysterical is historical.
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4: So where has this bumped up against us in the past that has been a trigger that we kind of really respond to? The amygdala goes offline, fight, flight, freeze. All the cortisol is, that stress hormone is surging. It takes 4 hours to leave our system. We've got to get to the root cause. And so what we have encouraged a lot of people to do, when you take 15 minutes apart, you de-escalate, you get with the Lord, God, show me what you want me to know about this. Like, is there more to this topic that just keeps becoming friction for us?
5: Hear more from Rebecca Lyons and her husband, Gabe, on ways you can fight for a good marriage at familyminute.org.
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7: When Abraham Lincoln was elected president in 1860, America stood on the edge of collapse. Over the next 4 years, the Civil War claimed more than 700,000 lives and tested whether our republic could endure. As the war drew to a close, Lincoln looked beyond victory. He looked toward healing. In his second inaugural address, he challenged the nation, "Let us strive on to bind up the nation's wounds, to achieve and cherish a just and lasting peace." Lincoln understood that preserving the greatest experiment in self-government required more than winning a war. It required the character to restore what had been broken. More than 160 years later, America still faces division. The question is not whether we'll disagree. The question is whether we still have the wisdom and the character to heal together.
8: I stand here as a freed slave.
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14: We're talking about credibility. We're talking about metaphors and more, and how what is happening right now, President Trump, is unprecedented. And it should be seized upon in every way possible. The leftists, they have no answer for this man. I talked yesterday about Elon Musk, the trillionaire, who fell out with the president. The president said, "Be on your way. I don't need your money. Fight against me. Start a third party. Watch what happens. It'll disintegrate." I mean, talk about God guiding a man's hand. How many people would walk away from... I mean, if Elon Musk came to you and said, "Hey, Kevin, listen, I'd like to partner with you and that, but you just have to, you know, let me run the thing." It was like, "Well, you know, Elon, okay." But Trump was like, "No." Anyway, with the left, they can win a news cycle, but they lose voters. They can win an argument on social media and they lose another country, another demographic, another chunk of common sense, America. Welcome back, folks. Glad you're with me. Yeah. It's like watching somebody celebrating getting the best seat on the Titanic and you don't have the heart to tell them.

0: You do know the history here, right? Congratulations. Wonderful view. But you may eventually want to ask about the iceberg. Look, I understand why some people get discouraged, because you get up, you read your news cycle, you hear the drivel, and it doesn't take much. I'm telling you, I'll give you an example. I talked about Maloney yesterday, and people will go, oh, Trump and Maloney. Maloney no longer is like supporting President Trump. And people are like, oh my gosh, we're losing international gravitas, and people don't like Donald Trump, and Italy doesn't like Trump or whatever. And Trump's like, who cares? Really? You turn on your television, you read the headlines, you see another absurd story, another manufactured controversy, another example of ideology colliding with reality at highway speed. And it's easy to think that we're losing. But perspective matters. Because imagine where we'd be without pushback. Imagine where Donald Trump would be if these people left him alone to do his thing. The reflection pool. Perfect example. He's got to deploy the National Guard and undercover operatives in order to stop leftists from destroying something that he beautified. Can you imagine if they just appreciated it and said thank you? Yeah. Another example, folks, of ideology colliding with reality at highway speed. It's easy to think we're losing, but perspective matters. If nobody challenged us, imagine if nobody questioned the narratives, if nobody fought back against institutional pressures. Imagine if millions of Americans had simply accepted the premise that they weren't allowed to disagree. The real story isn't that we're watching conflict. The real story is we're watching resistance. Ours this time. We're watching Americans discover that they actually have what people now refer to as agency. You can question authority. Remember, the Democrats would be, how dare Donald Trump question the DOJ, the FBI, the CIA, the NSA. They make it sound so sacrosanct, like, ooh, you know, the nerve of that man. Yeah, you can. You can challenge institutions. The Democrats challenge the police, for goodness sakes. They challenge ICE. And you know what you challenge? You challenge all the things that have allowed them to challenge that stuff. You're challenging academia. You're challenging corporate America. You're challenging all these leftist institutions that have gotten us to this point. Good for you. We've learned that we can reject bad ideas regardless of how many so-called experts you have. Regardless of the number of celebrities that do their little videos and go, Donald Trump is mean. Donald Trump is mean. Donald Trump is mean. He's mean. He's very mean. He's very mean. He's very mean. And all the bureaucrats who've been getting paid. All the blue check philosophers. By the way, getting paid as well. And that realization changes everything, because you finally realize you're no longer a pawn. You have control. The Democrat, you want to know what they hate most about Donald Trump? They hate that he took a pawn. He took 77 million pawns and he made us into queens. I hate to put it that way, but kings. He protects us. We protect each other. They hate that. We got a lot of ideas to break down, because, you know, these are the narratives that the left want to set. And I left off talking about Maloney the other day. I don't know how much I finished it, you know, with you guys, but again, this isn't about Maloney. It's not about Tucker Carlson. It's not about Candace Owens, any of the people to break away. It is about a philosophy of, do you believe in what we're doing or do you not? Do you trust the person we put in charge? I don't know when. Look, I get if Donald Trump said, look, I'm for pedophiles being in Congress, I would depart with him. If he says, I'm for the sexualization of children at any age, I'm, you know, for killing kids whenever you choose, whatever. There are some crazy things for the Democrats do and leftists do that I would be like, well, what did Trump just say? And then there are things that I go, I wholeheartedly agree with this. Wholeheartedly. Why are so many people who thought they were writing the future suddenly look like they're frantically revising the script? We've just teed off, folks, because I'm telling you, I got a lot to talk about. I want to remind people of this. And this has to do with the international stuff I was talking about the other day, but I've trained in the martial arts, as you know. And one of the first things that you learn is that reality doesn't have any feelings. And I would love it when a student would visit another dojo or their cousin would come by who was a martial artist and teach them something. And they'd come to class and they'd want to show me. And I'd say, great. You know, if your cousin is going to be able to teach you this, great. But I don't think your cousin has the pedigree that I have. And you might want to pay attention to what I teach you, because there's my way. And then there's your cousin's get my butt kicked way. Which do you want to follow? Because if you want to apply your cousin's principle, let's spar. And I'd spar with him and show him every little detail where what their cousin told him wasn't right. And I'd say, by the way, invite your cousin over. And I'll show him or her. It's not me dismissing their cousin. It's just that I think I had a little bit more experience.
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3: With SRN News, I'm Bob Agnew in Washington. A lot of chaos in the Democrat Party this weekend in the state of Maine. That's where Graham Plattner has been forced to drop out of the race amid a number of allegations of sexual misconduct. He says they're not true, but the party is still looking for a new candidate, and he's handed in the official paperwork to make it official, and his campaign is over now. President Trump has threatened Iran after the Supreme Leader Ayatollah Ali Khamenei's funeral yesterday. That's where there were open calls for Trump's assassination. That highlights ongoing Middle East tensions as a ceasefire deal comes up short. Gun owners keeping an eye on a new law taking effect in Colorado that could have nationwide Second Amendment implications. It requires a lot of new steps for would-be gun owners to take before they can purchase a weapon. Apple on Friday accusing OpenAI of stealing its trade secrets as it seeks to build its own hardware to run ChatGPT.
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13: Tonight, expect a heavy thunderstorm early this evening, followed by clearing skies. Gusty winds may accompany any downpour with a low of 79. Tomorrow will bring a mix of clouds and sun with isolated thunderstorms in the afternoon and a high of 94. Tomorrow night, there is a chance of a thunderstorm in some areas during the evening, otherwise becoming partly cloudy and humid with a low of 81. That's your AccuWeather forecast. I'm meteorologist Jason Caterina for AM 860, The Answer.
14: He's putting an end to identity politics.
15: Telling it like it is.
16: I thought the truth was potent, but it's nothing compared to this.
14: He's Kevin Jackson.
17: Yeah. They tell us he's black.
18: Negro, that's all you had to say.
0: So I said earlier that Trump is, to me, he's embodiment of a martial artist, a samurai, whatever. And here's what I will tell you. A good sensei doesn't care about excuses. Cares about results. And I said that the Democrats keep making a fatal mistake. They assume that Donald Trump is a performance guy, that, you know, he's what we call a kata guy. You know, he does the fake move. Not, I mean, kata is important because it teaches you how to do stuff, but, you know, the guys that just do out, there's no opponent, but they do these beautiful katas and show the kicks and yeah, do the yells and whatever. Trump looks at it as, every time I go out to face somebody, I'm facing a competition, a competitor, a real world thing that requires adaptation. It requires you to look at your opponent and say, that opponent is taller and leaner and, you know, versus one that's short and powerful. And you assess every situation based on that. And if you try a technique that you use on a taller person with a shorter person, trust and believe, it ain't going to work for the most part. But Democrats don't make those adjustments. They don't care. Their political strategy resembles a man repeatedly stepping on the same rake and filing complaints against the rake. And that's why Trump beats them. They explain why it doesn't count, and then Trump wins again. And they explain why it doesn't count, and Trump survives another attack. And they explain why survival isn't success, and the cycle repeats. And at some point, observers start asking questions. Like, what if the problem isn't Trump? Do you think there are some people, you can't not think this, because I've played enough clips on this show for you to know it, but I'm going to use Jillian Michaels again. Jillian Michaels is the exact epitome of what I've just described. She's watched the Democrats step on the rake, hit themselves in the face and go, what? Step on the rake, hit themselves in the face. And it finally hits her. Maybe Donald Trump didn't lie about the elections. What if the problem is the people fighting against Trump? What if it turns out they legitimately are the evil people that Donald Trump has told us they are? Well, you know that that is a fact, right? They are. That's who they are. But I want to look at the team that Donald Trump has, because I watched this clip of him, and I don't want to play it. No, we're good. I watched this clip of him, and Donald Trump said the left are stupid. He's like, they have stupid people that surround him. He goes, look at Ilhan Omar. She's a low IQ person. Look, he didn't say Jasmine Crockett, but he's called her that. She is. She's a low IQ person. Look at AOC. Look at the people these people put in charge. They're stupid. But what he was doing, and I swear it is a warning sign. He says, look at my guys. He goes, look at JD. JD Vance is in charge of what? Fraud, waste, and abuse now, right? 455 people arrested, $6.5 billion of contracts that they had, $1.5 billion already executed. They're already starting to claw back the money, all the stuff that these people have stolen. And they're going to be more arrests. You can bet there will be more arrests. J.D. Vance has been given the opportunity to show his value he's not running off in some third world African nation. He's been put in charge of something super important. And he's delivering, and he will deliver daily. How many clips do we have of these people doing this? In fact, let's play the Keith Ellison clip. This is Keith Ellison. And what's funny, you know what Keith Ellison is? He's not denying the fraud. He's arguing over the amount.
11: You look at, if you ask the newspapers for a forensic accounting, the number you mentioned is tightly identified with people of a very unique political persuasion aligned with the Trump administration. So I'm done talking to you. Bye-bye.
15: No, I just wanted you to clear up the number. I'm quoting several reports.
11: I get it. It's wrong, though. And if you're a real reporter, you should know.
15: There's a report that you're saying is wrong.
19: Yeah.
0: So that was Ellison. He was chastising a reporter because a reporter said, estimates are it's $18 billion. He's like, that number you got, that's the number that's being reported. See, you don't have the right number. But see, you're just following Fox. He's mad, but he won't tell you. Well, it's only $7 billion. And I don't know if you notice, but a federal judge tried to stop President Trump's team from going after Waltz and Ellison and those guys. I don't even know why. It was some made up fabricated deal. But in the spirit of transparency, like Joe Biden not wanting you to hear his conversation with special counsel Herr or special investigator, whatever his title was, that in the spirit of transparency, like the J6 committee not wanting to turn over any video or data on their stuff, like the spirit of transparency, like Act Blue not wanting to answer any questions and taking the Fifth, in the spirit of transparency, Joe Biden not wanting to turn over any of his information that he had in his Senate chambers and, you know, Senate logs, etc. Spirit of transparency. That's what the Democrats are all about, transparency. They don't want to turn over voter data. They don't want to turn over data regarding their SNAP programs in all of the states controlled by Democrats, but they're transparent. I go back to President Trump's team. Scott Bessent, have you seen a better Treasury Secretary? Do you know why Iran is at the mercy of the United States right now? Because partially, Scott Bessent has traced every dollar. Think about Bessent, and you know, when he's up there and he's talking like this, and he says, well, you, Senator, you have a problem with so-and-so, and you need to check yourself before you wreck yourself there, sir, because you have a problem, and we understand where your money is coming from. You have gotten money, more money from trading stocks. I mean, Bessent, do you think this dudes like that who are the nerds, do you think Bessent doesn't know every dollar, crypto or otherwise, that is going through Iran in the banking system? Do you know right now we're subpoenaing bank records for all this stuff? This is the stuff that the Trump administration does for you, for us, for America. Oh, but those people at the pond said Donald Trump is beautifying America because of his own narcissism, because he's an egomaniac. And they know, right? Because they've never met him. They only have what they've been told. But what they're told is gospel to them. I want you to understand how important it is when you break that. When you go, you're right. Absolutely cleaning up these monuments is total narcissism. It's funny, though, Barack Obama didn't do it. He wasn't successful at it. Joe Biden didn't do it. Well, what are they? Are they just ghetto? Because I called Obama the other day the affirmative action president in terms of cleaning up the pond. He did it using affirmative action. Spent a lot more money. It ain't clean. But so what? Let's just throw some money at the black man, at the brother, because he'll get it done. Donald Trump has a team that is second to none. Howard Lutnick. I'm setting up meetings with the State Department, OMB, etc. What are we going to be talking about? One of the companies I took public, Unified Solutions America. We are going to get money to study how much waste was at DEI, because we never want any more money spent on it. So we're looking for a grant for that. But here, I want to get back to what I was talking about, because we were not political beasts a while back. Whatever you think of Trump's politics and the Democrats that he brought over, the Tulsi Gabbards, Kennedy the Third, Robert Kennedy the Third, Scott Bessent, Democrat, Howard Lutnick, former Democrat, and many others. The people that didn't like him, Marco Rubio, J.D. Vance, his two next most important guys, didn't even like the man. Whatever you want to think about him, let me tell you what. He's got one of the most capable groups of people I've ever seen. I don't think the public fully appreciates these folks. Government often operates like a relay race. And in a relay, the handoff matters as much as the runner. So when departments cooperate effectively, results compound. Elon Musk, he talked about Doge. He says, you know what they did with the USAID? We played this clip the other day, but he says they separated out. He goes, USAID didn't completely disband. Anything good was moved to the State Department. The rest of it was abandoned. Yeah. When the departments don't communicate with each other, everything slows. And President Trump is focused on building a government that functions like a coordinated machine. They don't operate in silos. So if you don't support that vision, fine, you can oppose it. But the strategic objective is clear. The emphasis isn't mere messaging, folks. The emphasis is execution. And that's why opponents remain so obsessed with personality. See, personality arguments are easier. Execution arguments require scoreboards. Scoreboards can be uncomfortable, especially when the numbers refuse to cooperate with the stated narrative.
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21: 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Kelly Laufer, who is the small business administrator and has been on my show, wants to be able to lend money and create more small businesses that will surround the new companies that are coming back to the United States of America. President Trump says he's got commitments for $19 trillion in new businesses. Well, we need small businesses to work, to make the big businesses work for both the community and the nation. 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I'm John Catsimatidis.
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26: When Abraham Lincoln was elected president in 1860, America stood on the edge of collapse. Over the next 4 years, the Civil War claimed more than 700,000 lives and tested whether our republic could endure. As the war drew to a close, Lincoln looked beyond victory. He looked toward healing. In his second inaugural address, he challenged the nation, "Let us strive on to bind up the nation's wounds, to achieve and cherish a just and lasting peace." Lincoln understood that preserving the greatest experiment in self-government required more than winning a war. It required the character to restore what had been broken. More than 160 years later, America still faces division. The question is not whether we'll disagree. The question is whether we still have the wisdom and the character to heal together.
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0: Welcome back, everybody. I discussed elements of the Iran deal yesterday, and we obviously discuss things metaphorically all the time, because what is Iran? It's another Trump victory that the Democrats don't want to acknowledge. I mean, essentially, that's it. And I want to focus on the indisputable, because I've been saying, and many of you have echoed, I'm floored by the abject ignorance of leftists who put their reputations on the line with blatant lies about Iran. And I've talked about the dichotomy of those lies. Trump is a puppet of Putin. He's a puppet of Netanyahu. He's a puppet of whatever, puppet of corporate interest, puppet of this. And he comes back through, and everything that he does dispels the idea that he's a puppet, as would anything with common sense. Because I don't know about you, how many billionaire puppets do you know? Yeah, me either. Anyway, I'm glad you guys are with me. Victor Davis Hanson, we played a clip of him. Victor said the same thing. He's scratching his head going, what are these people thinking? What could you possibly be thinking to say that we are not? One, we have an absolutely crippled Iran. They spent $500 billion and they got a big hole for it. That's their nuclear program. A big melted, molten rock hole. They can't even get to their uranium without either the Americans or the Chinese helping them out. Then what are you going to do with it? Hansen said, we have air superiority. We can go in any time we want. Iran was running the Strait of Hormuz, playing a gangster, and Lloyd's of London was profiting off of it, which is why Starmer quit.
31: I really am sorry. I've got to go home and be with my children.
32: And when I leave, the biggest job in the country, I shall spend more time on the most important job, being the best husband I can to my fantastic wife, Vic, who has been a rock by my side through good times and bad, and being the best dad I can to my beautiful children, who are my pride and my joy. Thank you very much.
0: Well, no thanks to you, Starmer. No thank you very much. Bye-bye. See ya. Britain was trying to play it fast and loose, and Starmer thought he could get away with it. And as I said before, He's a casualty of Trump. Good for him. Britain and Iran are both neutered pets. And how much must you hate President Trump to not admit the obvious? How much? Iran itself isn't the nightmare for Democrats. The results of what happened with Iran is the nightmare. See, play it however you want. Let them be the world state sponsor of terrorists or whatever. Trump decided, I've had enough. In fact, there's a video that the Trump team created that essentially starts in 1979, and it says 47 years of Iran doing this. And it's essentially mocking Jimmy Carter and how all these presidents have done nothing. President Trump does it. And let me put it this way. He's advertising. I did what the world wouldn't do. And it's exactly what he's supposed to do. See, other presidents would have been, well, don't spike the football or whatever. Donald Trump is like, no, you told me I shouldn't go. You said, get coalition. Congress said, you got to get permission from us, because they wanted to leak it and back channel it and make the United States lose. And Donald Trump said, look, I went around Congress. I went around NATO. I went around all the naysayers. And you know what I did? I brought home the bacon, baby. And so he's running advertisements saying, yeah, look, look, look. And meanwhile, all these clowns are out there on both sides, the rhinos and the Democrats, because you can't have the Democrats without having the ones that support them inside of supposedly our party. And they're out there. It's still not real. I don't know if it's going to happen. I don't know either. But I tell you this, I'm just looking at it objectively from the outside. And I put my money on Donald Trump. Hallelujah. Another thought to be impossible accomplishment that Donald Trump adds to his resume. The man doesn't have to do another thing to be the best president in the history of this republic. I heard a CNN panelist complain about the dead people in this conflict. Well, you have to understand that we've lost people in the war. I think we played this clip the other day. And I don't remember who. Oh, it was a black dude. He was like, yeah, it's a casualty of war. People are going to lose lives. Nobody takes that lightly. But see, there are things that you sign up for. You sign up with the potential to die when you go to war. You don't do it when you become a convenience clerk, convenience store clerk. When they die, it's a tragedy. When somebody dies in the military, it is just the cost of doing business. And we all get it. It's tragic. We understand it. We're not heartless. But it got me curious. So I said, let's look it up. I want to know how many people have died in this conflict that the Democrats want to make into a war, which is cool because it'll be the shortest war in American history. So how many people died? What do you think? I have the number. According to, chat, 15 servicemen have died, 500 people wounded. And 6 of the 15 were killed in a non-hostile tanker crash. Now, I don't know how many wars you've fought, but let me put it to you this way. More people are killed in the month in Chicago than were killed in this entire conflict. Less people were wounded in this entire conflict than tend to be wounded in Chicago in a couple of months. We're talking about 30, 40 people shot in a weekend in Chicago. The other weekend, 8 people killed and 40 people wounded. One weekend, and half the people that were killed in the war were killed in Chicago, more than half. So look, I don't measure war based on how many people get killed, but it's a factor. It's a data point. So when the Democrats talk about, oh, this is it, and this is it, and it could draw out, none of the things that they talked about happened, and they cannot give credit, because if they give credit, they're giving credit to you, and giving credit to you takes away their credibility. They don't like that. They don't like losing the obvious. So the argument becomes harder and the excuses become weaker. So why were we told that certain things couldn't be done? Border security was impossible. Inflation, unavoidable. Bureaucracies couldn't be challenged. We were told every crisis required another $1 trillion. We were told wars were unwinnable. See, political power often depends on convincing people that solutions don't exist. You're never going to get to the end of the rainbow. You're never going to find the pot of gold, whatever. There's no way we can do it. We can't end racism. Yeah, Holy Mother of the SPLC, we sure can't. We can't end sexism. We can't end the destruction of the earth through global climate change. How? It's not even possible to save all the whales, but we must try. And what is it? We were told the polar bears would be extinct. They're still here. Huh. Like I said before, we're not looking for perfection. But what we are looking for is visible evidence that things can change for the better. And the Democrats don't give us that. How can you be in a country with so many different nationalities of people and you claim racism and everybody else is going, where is it? All these foreigners that came for FIFA are going, where are all the guns? Where's all the killings, the mass murderers? Where are all the people beating each other up? Where's all the racism? Where's all the strife and the things that they talk about? And they could find none of it. They said that Biden brought dignity to the White House. You know what Donald Trump brought? He brought competence. And nothing terrifies Washington more than competence. Competence exposes theater. Competence exposes real waste. It turns excuses into evidence. And that's why every Trump success generates predictions of imminent disaster. And the disasters have to always be arriving tomorrow because today's reality keeps refusing to cooperate. Eventually, a political movement can

0: different. He's putting an end to identity politics.
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3: With SRN News, I'm Bob Agnew in Washington. The sudden withdrawal of Maine U.S. Senate nominee Graham Plattner, a Democrat, is sending some shockwaves through the party this weekend as they are searching for a suitable candidate to try and flip the seat of incumbent Republican Susan Collins in the midterm elections. A heat wave for much of the U.S. is expected to last at least a week.
4: Expect sweltering temperatures in most of the lower 48 states for at least the next several days. Meteorologist Joe Wegman with the National Weather Service Weather Prediction Center says the extreme heat has already started in the southeastern United States.
5: Primarily from the coast of the Carolinas down through Florida, where we have extreme heat risk, which is characterized by rare, long-duration extreme heat, with no overnight relief affecting anyone without cooling and hydration.
4: Wegman says this coming week brings a heat wave across the northern plains, portions of the Intermountain West around Utah, and the Los Angeles Basin. I'm Donna Warner.
3: Security around President Trump has been tighter than normal over the past few days after the U.S. received credible evidence of a plot to kill the chief executive on the Salem News program this week on Capitol Hill with Tony Perkins. America's ambassador to Israel, Mike Huckabee, weighed in.
6: We've seen that the Iranians so far have not indicated the willingness to completely change their ways.
3: And he says they continue to pose a threat to President Trump. There's a major rupture between two tech heavyweights. And we get more on the story from correspondent Ben Thomas.
7: Apple has filed a lawsuit against OpenAI. It's accusing the ChatGPT maker of stealing trade secrets. Apple seeking to build its own hardware for ChatGPT. But in the suit filed in a federal court in California, Apple says the theft is part of a coordinated pattern of misconduct by OpenAI at an institutional level. Two former Apple employees who now work for OpenAI are also named as defendants. OpenAI did not immediately respond to requests for comment. I'm Ben Thomas.
3: And this is SRN News. The administration making some cuts.
8: The Department of Health and Human Services has informed Planned Parenthood and scores of other organizations they are no longer eligible for federal grants because they hand out sexually explicit materials to teenagers, materials that encourage promiscuity, not abstinence. More than $60 million taxpayer dollars will be saved by the HHS decision. Complaints about explicit material for teens go all the way back to the Obama administration. Michael Harrington reporting.
3: A surge of grant cancellations has hit researchers focused on promoting the LGBT agenda as the Trump administration targets ideologically driven science and government waste. So far, the government has terminated nearly 70 LGBT grants to 46 institutions, totaling nearly $40 million in taxpayer savings. This is SRN News. New York City leaders could soon be seeing bigger paychecks after the city council approved a significant salary increase for top elected officials.
9: Under the plan, the salary of Mayor Zoran Mamdani, a Democratic socialist, would rise by about $47,000 a year, while city council members would also receive substantial raises. The increases follow recommendations from the city's Quadrennial Advisory Commission. Mamdani and the council speaker say they do not plan to take the extra money. If the raise is approved, Mamdani critics say they will watch closely to see if, in fact, the Democratic Socialist does take extra pay. John Scott reporting.
3: Renewable Energy Allies tried to ensure that massive data centers will be powered only by climate-friendly sources. Lawmakers in states with stronger climate policies say they don't want data centers to hinder their goal of slashing planet warming greenhouse gas emissions. More of these stories at srnnews.com.
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16: Tonight, expect a heavy thunderstorm in the early evening, followed by clearing skies. Gusty winds may accompany any rainfall, with a low of 79 expected. Tomorrow will bring a mix of clouds and sun, with scattered thunderstorms developing later in the day. Look for a high of 94. Tomorrow night, there is a chance of a thunderstorm early, then becoming partly cloudy and humid, with a low of 81. That's your AccuWeather forecast. I'm meteorologist Jason Caterina for AM 860, The Answer.
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18: My therapist says I have a preoccupation with vengeance. We'll see about that.
19: I really do hope it's somebody we want to see. But you know what? Son of a gun. Shout out to my little friend!
20: There is no shortage of stories reminding us of one very important fact about the modern leftists. They are incredibly committed to learning absolutely nothing. The most stupid animals on the planet. And I get it, because they still believe they have a strategy that they can win. And I'll give them credit as well. They will not stop. I've told you, their tenacity is pretty incredible. Because if I were that stupid and that wrong, I'm telling you right now, I would quit. I'd go, look, okay, you got me. You got me. I'm stupid. I tried to hide it, but I kept opening my mouth. It's almost impressive. At this point, refusing to learn has become a core competency of the Democratic Party and leftists like them. If there was a college degree in ignoring reality while demanding reality apologize, half of Washington would graduate with honors. And the bill for stubbornness, folks, is coming due. Welcome, Kevin Jackson, who you're listening to. The Kevin Jackson Show, kjradio.com, 844-551-8255. Yeah, there was a national survey. It was from INI and TIPP, pollster with a strong track record of accurately predicting presidential election outcomes. And it shows President Trump standing improving heading into July. And the most interesting part isn't the numbers, it's the momentum, where the momentum's happening, because the numbers don't matter. The numbers are fictitious to begin with. All you need to look at is the trend. Republicans are consolidating. Independents are moving to the right. Democrats, well, let's just say the political weather forecast is calling for more internal thunderstorms. I love how they put it in the actual document. They said Democrats' chances worsen. Talk about a euphemism for Democrats are imploding. Democrats are in serious trouble. Democrats' views worsened. This is one of the most polite phrases you see in political reporting. It's like saying a restaurant's food was interesting. When everyone at the table is quietly reaching for a barf bag, Democrats aren't just having a bad week, folks. They are having a kind of identity crisis where the GPS says, recalculating. But even the GPS is exhausted. Recalculating, recalculating, recalculating, recalculating. What are you for? What do you stand for, Democrats? I'm just curious. I'm asking for a friend. Democrats have massive voter problems. The media is not going to tell you this, but do you know any? Do you know any Democrats? Have you spoken to them? And I just say, hey, look, out of curiosity, I know you're a staunch Democrat. How you feel? I was listening to a guy and he was interviewing Piers Morgan and he says, Piers Morgan says, has Trump done anything good? And the guy goes, no. And Piers Morgan goes, see, that's why I know you suffer from TDS, because Donald Trump has done something good. Now ask me, say, Kevin, Joe Biden, has he done anything good? My answer would be no. And it doesn't mean I don't like him. I'm not mad at him, but I would go, nah, nothing I can think of. I don't remember I remember Joe Biden took credit for Donald Trump limiting the amount of money spent on high blood pressure drugs or no, diabetes. I remember that, but he took credit for that. He didn't do it. I don't remember Joe Biden going after waste, fraud, and abuse. I don't remember Joe Biden trying to make sure that, you know, the middle class was getting its tax breaks and things, especially these waiters and waitresses. I haven't seen Joe Biden get us out. He's gotten us into wars and into conflicts, but he never got us out of anything. And I watched him lie and cheat and scheme and talk smack again. He called MAGA Republicans. He called us super MAGA is what he called us, because that was like to really make us feel bad. It was super MAGA. Said he didn't like us. I remember all those things. But if you say to me, Kevin, name a policy that Joe Biden himself did, I can't find you any. The best I could tell you is, you know what? The best thing Joe Biden ever did was when he left the things that Trump did alone. And that wasn't many things. But I'll give him credit. He did leave some Trump things alone. But if you tell me you can't find anything to like about Donald Trump. So Piers Morgan goes on to say, well, what about the border? And the guy goes, I think our borders should be open. And Piers Brosnan goes, you don't have a country if your borders are open. We all know that. You should come in legally. And, you know, and again, in typical middle of the road fashion, Piers, I agree with you on this subject and I agree with you on that subject. But at the end of the day, he agrees more than Trump than he agreed with that guy. But the guy, it was funny to watch him. It was. All you had to do was say Trump and his eyes bugged out of his head. Like, how dare you attack me? It was insanity watching it, man. These people are deranged. And the voters are looking around going, wait a minute. I'm seeing you now for who you are. And you don't seem to be noticing the world. It is a dangerous place for any political party to not understand where you are relative to what people are thinking. See, voters, they can forgive mistakes. They can even forgive bad ideas. They can forgive politicians being politicians, but they don't like being treated like they're stupid when they notice what's happening in the world. And Democrats are finding out that voters have eyes. They see the economy. They see public safety. They see immigration. They see government institutions that have spent years telling them one thing while reality keeps filing the complaints. And speaking of reality, we have to talk about some of the issues where the left expected the public to stay permanently angry. Remember when enforcing immigration laws was supposed to be political poison? Not anymore. We were told that any serious enforcement of illegal immigration would somehow create a national uprising. Have you heard of, I mentioned Good and Pretty the other day, but nobody cares about those people. There's not going to be any more rallies or get rid of ICE. In fact, ICE doubled the people that they're taking, you know, away. We talked about it earlier, and there's been no outcry. Government's enforcing the law. Turns out there are people who believe a country should know who's entering it. Wild concept. Somewhere, a bureaucrat just dropped his coffee because he heard someone say the word border without immediately adding a 47-page disclaimer. What about election integrity? Years we've been asking, are our elections, you know, fair? They're not. Donald Trump's addressing it. There's no outcry. People know what they've been getting. Most of you know my story. I grew up poor, lost my mom before I turned 5. My father was in San Quentin prison most of my life. I faced odds that could have broken some people, but I learned how to overcome tragedy because of America. I feel compelled to help create a generation of young people who know how to overcome hardship and who express true love for this country. I also want to strengthen every American who feels forgotten or abandoned. But this is not about me. It's about you, because you're the heart of the show. Your stories, your resilience, your quiet patriotism. My role is to bring honest takes on politics and culture to spark hope and real conversations. 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
3: When Abraham Lincoln was elected president in 1860, America stood on the edge of collapse. Over the next 4 years, the Civil War claimed more than 700,000 lives and tested whether our republic could endure. As the war drew to a close, Lincoln looked beyond victory. He looked toward healing. In his second inaugural address, he challenged the nation, "Let us strive on to bind up the nation's wounds, to achieve and cherish a just and lasting peace." Lincoln understood that preserving the greatest experiment in self-government required more than winning a war. It required the character to restore what had been broken. More than 160 years later, America still faces division. The question is not whether we'll disagree. The question is whether we still have the wisdom and the character to heal together.
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10: I'm titling this hour Destroying Democrat Ghost. And I'm going to tell you, we have so many things to talk about. What, how many clips do we have? We've got dozens. I mean, it's insane how many things the Democrats are involved in. I literally wake up, I looked at my news feed this morning, and I said, what are Democrats not cheating in? There was a story about teachers stealing pensions, union leaders stealing pensions, Democrats raiding this fund and all that. It is an endless supply of those stories. Here's a guy's name is Carl DeMeo, and he's on talking about Newsom's fraud in California.
11: Newsom allowed $30 billion in fraudulent welfare payments to be issued by the unemployment agency, and now small businesses in California have to pay off all of that debt through higher payroll taxes. No coverage of that scandal. And it is much worse than what happened with Tim Walz in Minnesota. Walz is accused of allowing $250 million of food stamp fraud to occur to Somali organizations. And Newsom is sitting here with multi-billion dollars worth of food stamp fraud. His food stamp fraud rate is 13.4%. That's 3 out of every 20 benefits managed by Newsom's administration for food stamps. Completely fraudulent. And when it comes to funding left-wing organizations like the Somali community in Minnesota, California is funding all sorts of left-wing NGOs. And a lot of those NGOs are using taxpayer money for politics.
12: So now you've got all of these problems, and I'll give you one example. The hospices in Los Angeles. We've shut down 500 of them. We have not gotten one call from a congressperson or one call from a patient. Why? Because those hospices did not exist.
13: Right.
12: They were signed.

0: Getting up patients, they were getting patient IDs, signing them up, and charging us $6,000 a month for that patient. How did we detect them all? Because the patients never died.
1: I guess it is kind of a hint when in hospice the patients don't die. Welcome, folks. Kevin Jackson's who you're listening to. Excuse me, Kevin Jackson. I'll get it out without coughing. I got to tell you, the Democrats, they never cease to amaze me. I mean, at some point you would think that if you're going to run a scam, you would go, hey, well, listen, let's keep the patients around no more than 8 months. But they don't die. They just keep, I mean, hospice is supposed, every time I've ever heard of hospice, I don't think anybody's made it a month. And these people won't die. And RFK Jr. is like, it didn't take a whole lot to figure this out. We're getting billed $6,000 a month as taxpayers for people that don't even exist. But the Democrats are upset. Yeah, I got another. This is acting DNI Pulte. He fired dozens of operatives, and the Democrats are losing their minds over this story.
2: They are now out of a job. Their firings, which they were informed about just yesterday, are part of an effort ushered in by the new acting director of national intelligence, Bill Pulte. An intelligence official who spoke on condition of anonymity due to the potential for reprisal told MS Now these officials are being dismissed because leadership believes that they have withheld intelligence. That allegation, one former official refers to as, quote, absurd.
1: And then another story where I'm going to tell you it's you got to read between the lines, but this is CIA Director Ratcliffe. And he's talking about the possible indictments that may be coming up. I mean, and we have a CIA director who's willing to work with the administration. So here's what he has to say.
3: So what I think I hear you saying is there is still an opportunity for indictments, potential prosecutions, accountability from those people who may have lied under oath, like John Brennan, James Comey, and perhaps Hillary Clinton.
4: Well, that's why I've made the referrals that I have. DNI Gabbard has made referrals. Yeah. And why we're going to continue to share the intelligence that would support the ability of our Department of Justice to make fair and just bring fair and just claims against those who have perpetrated this hoax against the American people and this stain on our country.
1: Americans want transparency. They want security. They want competence in the process. And in wanting that, the conversation changes. That's how it works. It's almost like Americans don't want to be told, trust us, when their response is, show us. It's not radical. It's what happens when you become an adult. People have to convince you of things. Where did all the other emergencies of the left go? Remember when every conversation had to resolve around climate panic? Remember, you couldn't move anywhere without, well, we've got global existential biggest threat, global climate change, global climate. Where is it? Other Democrats are like, it's still a big deal. You know why they shut up? There's no money in it. Remember when every discussion had to become a lecture? Maybe it was about you getting vaccinated or COVID, how bad it was or whatever. When certain people acted like anybody questioning COVID policies was a danger to society itself. A guy literally he was yelling at me on an airplane about it. And I told him, I said, let me explain something to you, man. You wouldn't do this in the real world. And when we walked out, I told him, I said, when we get off this property, it's going to be you and me. Young kid. Two of them. One guy filming me and the other guy talking. I told him, you can film me all you want. And I mean, when I tell you he was yelling, he was adamant, you're trying to kill my grandmother. And his grandmother wasn't even on the flight. They banned him from the airplane. The cops that took him in called me and said, hey, Kevin, guess what? I said, what? He goes, they banned that guy. I was like, get out. He goes, yeah. And when we were talking, when they pulled me aside, he goes, by the way, I agree with you. You know, we shouldn't wear these stupid masks, but certainly not a passenger should tell you what to do. If a flight attendant said it, I wouldn't have argued with her. And it was a stupid thing because it had slipped down for a split second And the guy in front of me says, you need to pull your mask up. And I said, you need to mind your business. Because he wouldn't have ever had the guts to say that to me. That I know how I look. And there's nobody, that not either of those guys, going to walk up to me and go, you need to pull your mask up. You better bring a lot more than what you're packing. But yeah, anyway, the point is this. The volume has been turned down on the left. The alarm bells don't quite ring as loudly, do they? It's almost like some of these issues weren't about science or policy. They were about politics, wearing a lab coat and carrying a clipboard and a fake ID. And we still get accusations of racism. The word has become the emergency button for some people where they hit when they run out of arguments. It's like setting off a fire alarm every time somebody, you know, tries to toast a piece of bread. Eventually, people in the building start rolling their eyes and just going out for lunch. We've seen it play out time and time and again. And I'm going to talk about it, not in this segment. This next segment, I'm going to talk about with the Democrats and how they're trying to frame, you know, immigration. But then I want to talk about a guy. His name is Jason Short. We'll talk about him in the fourth segment, because the story of this guy being a racist just absolutely cracks me up. We'll be back.
5: He's putting an end to identity politics.
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7: With SRN News, I'm Bob Agnew in Washington. U.S. and Iranian leaders have exchanged threats as their interim deal to end the war faces new challenges. President Trump threatened further missile attacks on Iran. That follows calls for his assassination. They were vocal and public at the funeral of Iranian Supreme Leader Ayatollah Ali Khamenei. Iran's new leader, Khamenei, vowed that they will avenge her father's death. Graham Plattner has submitted his paperwork to formally pull out of Maine's U.S. Senate race. That officially ends an upstart yet troubled campaign whose dissolution threatens Democrats' pursuit of chamber control. It will be harder than ever for them now to unseat incumbent Republican Susan Collins. President Trump chose on Friday not to sign a sweeping housing affordability bill, one he actually supports, but he was making a statement in protest of Congress for not approving the...
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17: Tonight, expect a heavy thunderstorm early this evening, followed by clearing skies. Gusty winds may accompany any downpour with a low of 79. Tomorrow will bring a mix of clouds and sun with widely separated thunderstorms possible in the afternoon and a high of 94. Tomorrow night, there's a chance of a thunderstorm in spots during the evening. Otherwise, expect partly cloudy and humid conditions with a low of 81. That's your AccuWeather forecast. I'm meteorologist Jason Caterina for AM 860. The Answer.
5: He's putting an end to identity politics.
6: Telling it like it is.
18: I thought the truth was potent, but it's nothing compared to this.
5: He's Kevin Jackson.
19: Yeah. They tell us he's black.
20: Negro, that's all you had to say.
21: President Trump decimated Democrats with comprehensive immigration reform. You gotta love it. This guy closing the border and deporting these illegals has created a stir. Going to these jobs and taking these people off the jobs is crushing these businesses across the country. People are filing bankruptcy, construction companies, because they've been hiring illegals. Places are having to go out and hire Americans. And what's funny, the job base, the number hasn't gone down. President Trump has gotten rid of over 300,000 federal workers. They've hit the workforce. And the unemployment number stays relatively firm. They're like, well, what's going on? Well, number one, more jobs are being created. And they're being created because people are leaving. These illegals have had great jobs. These aren't your bean pickers and your, you know, migrant farmers and what have you. These are good jobs, legislators, principals, you know, consultants. And look at all the money that went into these NGOs. Man, you want to talk about devastated the Democrats. How excited are you? I'm not even trying to get you excited. We're still just, you know, at dinner. I haven't told you about the movie and the champagne and the flowers and the proposal yet. But it's coming. Man, I enjoy watching this. I really do. I want to play this clip. This is Ro Khanna, and I alluded to it. Ro is upset because President Trump is deporting so many illegals. And I gave you, I don't know if the numbers were right when I gave them, because that doesn't matter to me. All I can tell you is it's enough for Ro Khanna to actually make this video.
22: ICE has increased detentions from 1,000 a day to 2,000 a day. Just last week, there were over 10,000 detentions. Now, I know ICE hasn't been as much in the news lately after the Alex Preti killing and the Renee Good killing and the siege in Minneapolis and Los Angeles. Many people were outraged at ICE, but we cannot ignore their continued abuse. These people being detained are being denied basic human rights. I was at the California City Detention Center. I saw someone with blood in his urine who was denied medical care. I saw rocks in the food. I saw people shivering because they didn't have clothes. We need to abolish ICE and replace it. We need to stop funding ICE that's violating human rights.
21: So the first thing I'd ask is, do you believe anything he said? Do you think he saw some illegals' bloody urine? Do you honestly believe he saw rocks in the food? If he saw rocks in the food, it's because an illegal put them in there. Can you imagine staging that? I mean, he thinks he can sell that idea. Now, he says we've gone from 1,000 a day to 2,000 per day. I hope that's true. I hope it's 14,000. I hope it goes to 10,000 a day. But here's the real question.
1: He mentioned Alice Preti and Renee Good. And they want you to, you know, those are the names. Those are the people that were killed. They got themselves killed because they tried to do stupid stuff with ICE. And they so want those people to become the, you know, the icons of this whole mission to get rid of ICE. I ask you, where are the protests? Where's the outrage? If the Democrats think that that's going to be one of their campaign planks going into the midterms, good luck. See how many people give a crap about Alex Preti or Renee Good. They're happy that ICE is taking these people off the street. And you know what I love? I love that the Republicans are saying, we don't care where they are. You think you have a sanctuary city? We'll show you that you don't. And Trump hasn't been over heavy-handed. He hasn't said there's no such thing as a sanctuary city, which there isn't, or sanctuary state. There's no such thing. He just said, I tell you what, arrest an ICE officer and watch what happens. You know what the Democrats want? They want President Trump to arrest one of them. He's saying, I know the game. Arrest one of my guys. Then see. You've noticed they talk a lot of smack, don't they, the Democrats? People are being detained. You're right, Roe. People are being detained because they're here illegally. And they're going to be gone soon. So forget being detained. They're going to be gone. Congressman Andre Carson, he's a guy that was, said he was a cop. He's out of Indiana. I'm a cop. He was a meter maid. Anyway, he's tweeting about families with temporary protected status from Syria, Somalia, South Sudan, Haiti, Yemen, and Ethiopia, possibly losing their work permits around July the 10th. And right on cue, Democrats are losing their mind because ICE is doing its job. Now, with respect to those folks, see, they were all under TPS, working at these Learing centers and at these hospice daycares and hospice centers and all that. And you know what they figured, what they found out? They don't have real jobs. All these people are living off of your tax dollars, making $8,000 per patient for non-existing patients, driving Porsches. Do I need to remind you of how many of these people get on welfare but own Ferraris and Maseratis and other fancy cars? Democrats have every right to lose their mind. And Ro Khanna's out here trying to let everybody know what a horror show it is. Look, they got rocks in there and blood in their urine. And I've never seen such atrocities. Well, produce the evidence, Ro. You know, look, get the FBI involved. If they're being mistreated, I want them taken care of. I want them sent home. That's for sure. Party that spent years importing voters is suddenly shocked when the door starts swinging the other way. President Trump's winning. I got more. You ready? President Trump's lawsuit against New York is officially moving forward. The New York Times is officially moving forward. It's a defamation lawsuit. Same thing he did to CBS and for 60 Minutes and somebody else. He's going to sue the living daylights out of the New York Times, and he's going to win because that's what he does. And I'm excited for him. I cannot wait for people to see what President Trump wins. I mean, he's going to donate the money. Good. But he's going to win again publicly, very publicly. You want some more wins? Jack Smith, the special prosecutor that went after President Trump, that's now being indicted, they said his own team mishandled classified materials during their investigation of Trump. You want to talk about a double whammy? Another chapter in the greatest hits of special counsel malpractice. Jack Smith, already in trouble, finds more trouble. Good. These are things that you should be excited about. Columbia University just agreed to pay the federal government $200 million. And it was around all the DEI stuff. I didn't read the entire story, but it's apparently around all the DEI stuff and the things that they were doing with the riots and what have you on campus. $200 million going back to the Fed. Congratulations to us, the taxpayers. I love it. And then we've got Mitch McConnell. Yes, health situation, I'll get it out. This turned into the best unintentional comedy special that we're running right now. And I'm laughing because people are joking about this. They're making serious fun. So Thomas Massie, he said something along the lines that he said, I spoke with Mitch McConnell for 20 minutes and heard him say that we could end up, in war with Iran, stop giving aid to Israel. We need to quit spying on Americans without warrants. And he's worried about how Massie's primary turned out. There's a meme circulating that's got people standing in line, you know, and waiting to spend 20 minutes with Mitch. Hysterical. Laura Loomer got off of a 20-minute cell call with him discussing why the GOP is full of cowards and why his wife Coco went to China after he was found unconscious and that his spirit animal was a turtle. Just, there were people, it was hysterical to, you could have just read the comments and you would have laughed for 2 hours. Hysterical. And I love it when people are that, because look, Mitch McConnell is gone. I talked about him the other day. He's gone. Mitch McConnell, I watched two interviews with him, and God bless him. He looked horrible. He looked horrible. This was, the interview I saw was 2 years ago. So I can only imagine what an 84-year-old guy who's already experiencing massive brain trauma of some sort, what he's like now. And then Scott Jennings comes out and says, well, I spoke with Mitch for a few minutes, and he called me. He called me and he said such and such, and he did this, that, and the other. And I'm thinking, Scott Jennings, look, if we're playing a game that we got to keep McConnell around so that the governor of Kentucky won't give that seat to a Democrat, I

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6: 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A look at America's founding principles and the leaders who shaped our nation.
7: When Abraham Lincoln was elected president in 1860, America stood on the edge of collapse. Over the next 4 years, the Civil War claimed more than 700,000 lives and tested whether our republic could endure. As the war drew to a close, Lincoln looked beyond victory. He looked toward healing. In his second inaugural address, he challenged the nation, "Let us strive on to bind up the nation's wounds, to achieve and cherish a just and lasting peace." Lincoln understood that preserving the greatest experiment in self-government required more than winning a war. It required the character to restore what had been broken. More than 160 years later, America still faces division. The question is not whether we'll disagree. The question is whether we still have the wisdom and the character to heal together.
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2: I wanted to talk a little bit about Andrew Gillum this hour, but we're going to run out of time. But because I would rather cover the story about a guy named Jason Short. Jason's an ex-NFL. He was born in Painesville, Ohio, a town that had more black kids than the national average, 16 to 17% black when he was growing up. And Jason Short, he attended a high school called Riverside High and became a linebacker who runs like the rent is due and hits like he owes money. I mean, the dude was a beast. Football teams during his time didn't need the UN diversity seminars. They were meritocracies with mouth guards. And all the kids that played in his school, Ohio is known for amazing schools, football. Anyway, he was no disappointment. Linebacker and running back for his team, his high school team. And a beast. So he gets recruited to college. But anyway, let me just say this. In his school, like in most schools, the majority of these kids playing ball are black kids. They were balling out, white dudes grinding, everybody bleeding the same color. No viral videos of Jason Short burning crosses between practice. Just pads, sweat, and the occasional N-word flying around the locker room the way athletes do when adrenaline's high and they're all good buddies. I've been there and I know it for a fact. I'm around my kids, friends, and these friends are white, black, whatever, and they are all calling each other that, and I don't care. Call you whatever you want. Fast forward with this guy, Jason Short. He starts attending Eastern Michigan. Got a football scholarship. Becomes a captain his senior year. I looked at the team dynamic. There's a picture of him. It's hard to find a white boy in Eastern Michigan. Now, the population of the school is something like 35% non-white. And a lot of blacks. But I'm going to tell you, on the football team, it was a lot more than 35% blacks. Then he goes to the NFL. He plays for the Eagles, the Philadelphia Eagles. You know, that absolute enclave of white nationalism, Philadelphia. And then he goes to play in Cleveland for the Cleveland Browns. Same thing. Nothing but white nationalists all around, right? He's in a league where black players have been the majority for decades, anywhere from 53 to 70%, depending upon whose count you trust this week. That is the percentage of blacks in the NFL. For decades, it's never fallen under 50%. So Short plays in Philadelphia and Cleveland, where these aren't exactly mayonnaise festivals. He lived the black experience young because he was with them all the time. He breathed it. He tackled it. And somehow, the man who spent a lot of time in integrated huddles in a week, more than most DEI consultants will spend in their entire careers, has become public enemy number one for noticing a pattern. And the trigger was pure gold because some creator posts about the Karen Reed mess in Massachusetts. Cops Sean Good and Michael Proctor, I guess they were caught with messages that read like a rejected Chappelle Show sketch full of slurs and bad decisions. But Short jumps in, no chaser. Here's what he says. Dealing with the worst of the N-words on the planet would be an awful job. Having him off the street, blessing to every race. Every black folk should be sending thank you cards instead of lawfare. But he wasn't done. Yeah. He draws a line sharper than a referee's whistle. Good black people exist. Pieces of, and I'll clean it up, crap exist too. And people like you, he's speaking to this black woman, peddling victim mode, says clown behavior. White people are sick of it. Hey, Jason, just so you know, black people are sick of it too. But cue the fainting couches from coast to coast. That a white guy would actually tell people what it was about. Racist, they scream, as if the word still had calories left over from being deep fried in every rap verse, comedy special, and casual conversation since the 80s. And the influencer spins it into content. Comments flood in, demanding Short explain himself. How dare you say that, man? You don't know nothing about the black condition. Yeah, right. Kid that grows up in sports in a Cleveland town that had more blacks than the national average, goes to a college that had more blacks than the national average. Every team he played on had more black people than white people. He goes into the NFL, lives in two cities that are nothing but blackity black, run by blacks, black majorities everywhere. 68% black in these towns, plays on a team that's 50 to 70% black, no question about it. But he's a racist. He's the worst. Next to Donald Trump, this dude may be the worst racist on the planet. Short said exactly what Chris Rock said about two decades ago. I think it was 1996. Chris stood on stage cataloging the exact subset of black folks that ruined block parties, movies, entire neighborhoods, the ones glorifying ignorance, shooting at the screen, turning every opportunity into a participation trophy for chaos. And America's nodded. They laughed. They recognized Chris Rock for calling people out for what they were. Chris Rock said, "I love black people, but I hate." And you know what? You can fill that word in with. And you know what? Chris Rock had everybody rolling in the black community. And we knew why. The secret was out. So Short, years later, says the polite gridiron version from lived experience, and suddenly it's a federal case. The same crowd that defends artistic expression in music videos and full of body counts now pretend to cringe because a retired white linebacker won't pretend the underclass is a myth invented by Democrats. And this on the heels of the SPLC. You would think the Democrats would be like, "Look, let's just let this one pass, okay? Let's not get too caught up here because we still got a little doo-doo in our dirty laundry. You know what I'm saying? Got a little doo-doo in the underwear." Short isn't some isolated white guy theorizing from a gated community. He's a guy who actually did diversity. Yeah. Locker rooms where black excellence was the norm, speed, power, instinct that wins games. He saw the best of blacks, which has to make his frustration sharper, not softer. He's watching guys and he goes, I went to battle with these dudes every day. They never complained. They played hurt. They did everything they were supposed to do. And I got to listen to you little whiners. The real joke is the selective outrage machine running on premium hypocrisy fuel. Cops deal with the same 5-10% of any group that commits the majority of violent crimes. And stats that don't vanish because you call them systematic. It isn't like they're going away. FBI numbers, BJS numbers, city level data. They pile up like sacked quarterbacks, yet point it out and you're the villain. Our streets have turned into Mad Max auditions because of leftists. And then they want to call this guy, this white guy who tells the truth. Who says, you know what? Cops are just like Chris Rock, sick of him. And,
0: oh, hey, did you hear what he said?
2: Yeah. It's not racism, folks, to want predators removed from our streets. It's pattern recognition with a side of preservation. Jason Short didn't emerge from central casting for conservative stereotype. No country club, no trust fund, just Ohio pads and reality. And the left need him to be a villain because admitting that he's right collapses their entire temple. If even the guys who have lived the integrated dream say the victim mentality is exhausting, then what? Then personal responsibility enters the chat. Then cultural reform gets discussed instead of reparations checks, right? And then Chris Rock's routine becomes policy instead of just punchlines. Deeper laugh is how relentlessly the script demands denial. Black Americans succeeding at record levels in many areas, sports, entertainment, entrepreneurship, airbrushed when inconvenient, right? Woke up with the sun. The ones trapped in generational dysfunction get turned into mascots for equity programs that somehow never fix the fairlessness. I gotta leave it there.
10: He's putting an end to identity politics.
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14: With SRN News, I'm Bob Agnew in Washington. The U.S. and Iranian leaders trading further threats today as the interim deal to end the war seems to buckle under those repeated crossfire strikes in the Middle East. President Trump threatened further attacks against Iran after it refused to submit to U.S. demands to declare the Strait of Hormuz open. Global oil demand dropping, but it's not doing that in the U.S.
15: The International Energy Agency expects global demand for oil to drop about 1 million barrels per day this year. That would be the first decline since the height of the COVID-19 pandemic in 2020. It's due to higher oil prices and supply disruptions caused by the Iran war. Those disruptions weighed heavily but unevenly, with Asia, which relies heavily on oil from the Middle East, seeing the most significant drop. The main exception was the U.S., where gasoline use increased in the second quarter this year, despite pump prices that in May spiked 50% above pre-war levels. I'm Ben Thomas.
14: Graham Plattner has submitted his paperwork to formally withdraw from Maine's U.S. Senate race. That officially puts an end to a troubled campaign whose dissolution also threatens Democrats' chances to flip the seat of incumbent Republican Senator Susan Collins in that otherwise liberal state. A federal appeals court has struck down a Texas law that had granted in-state college tuition rates to illegals.
16: The Fifth Circuit Court of Appeals has ruled Texas's 2001 DREAM Act unconstitutional, finding it conflicts with federal law. The act allowed certain illegal alien students to pay in-state tuition rates at Texas public colleges and universities. The court said the benefit was not equally available to out-of-state American citizens. The ruling is expected to force schools to reclassify affected students as out-of-state and could trigger similar legal challenges in other states.
14: That is Ken Lorman, and this is SRN News. Young Americans are sharing their faith these days.
17: According to a poll of Protestant churchgoers released by Lifeway Research, members of Generation Z, ages 18 to 28 years old, say they told somebody else about Jesus nearly 7 times in the past 6 months. Compare that to 5 times for millennials, 6 times for Generation X, and about 3 times for baby boomers. The survey also finds that about 2/3 of Gen Z form relationships with non-believers specifically to evangelize them. Michael Harrington reporting.
14: Same-sex marriage has been the law of the land since a 2015 Supreme Court ruling, but that's not necessarily the last word on the issue. Lawmakers in at least 11 states have introduced legislation for their current or most recent sessions calling for a ban on gay marriage. Most did not pick up momentum, but the Tennessee House passed a measure to allow private citizens not to recognize those unions. This is SRN News. A 4th of July boat trip and an 18-year-old black teen's death, as well as a family search for answers in the Deep South.
18: 18-year-old Nolan Xavier Wells took a July 4th boat trip with friends to an island off Mississippi's Gulf Coast. He ended up dead. His parents want answers. Mom Christine Wansley.
19: We just want to know what happened and why our baby didn't come home.
18: Wells was reported missing that night and found dead 2 days later. Authorities believe he drowned. His family is skeptical and says they recovered his cell phone with deleted messages. I'm Julie Walker.
14: Gun owners keeping an eye on what happens next in Colorado, where a new law requires permits, training courses, fees, and government approval before certain firearm purchases. That's raising concerns about Second Amendment rights in states around the country. You'll find more of these stories at srnnews.com. From Washington, I'm Bob Agnew.
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6: Tonight, expect a heavy thunderstorm early this evening, followed by clearing skies. Gusty winds may accompany any downpour with a low of 79. Tomorrow, we'll bring a mix of clouds and sun with isolated thunderstorms in the afternoon and a high of 94. Tomorrow night, there is a chance of a thunderstorm in some areas during the evening, otherwise becoming partly cloudy and humid with a low of 81. That's your AccuWeather forecast. I'm meteorologist Jason Caterina for AM 860, The Answer.
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26: 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We'll see about that.
27: I really do hope it's somebody we want to see. But you know what? Son of a gun. Say hello to my little friend.
28: I get so much joy watching Democrats and other leftists. I really do. We people watch, Melissa and I are very big people watchers, and we'll be like, oh, did you see it? And we have different observations, but it's fun. And Democrat watching, you don't even have to see them. All you got to do is look at headlines. Plattner, really? They didn't see it coming. I mean, honestly, when you look at Graham Plattner and you think of the Democratic Party, you didn't believe that a dude with a Nazi tattoo that he tried to hide, that you knew he was a real bona fide Nazi, he was an aficionado of Hitler, that he was a womanizer of the highest order, his own wife told you this, that there were absolute believable allegations against him as a rapist, and certainly as somebody who did not have, who had zero respect for women and their personal space. He violated practically every tenet of what you want in a good human being. And the Democrats are like, oh, I don't see any big deal. There's this young lady. She gives a rundown of the Democratic Party. Listen to this. You'll enjoy this.
29: Here, I'm going to give you a rundown of the Democratic Party. Lost the Civil War. Founded the KKK. Created cancel culture. Censored free speech. Normalized mental illness. Created a trans cult. Put radicals in Congress. Opened borders. A stolen election. They demonized law enforcement. They encouraged violence. They tried to assassinate Trump. They laughed when Charlie Kirk died. They promote communism. They hate American culture. They hate you if you disagree with them. Do I need to keep going?
28: That's a short list, but it's pretty good, right? Welcome back, everybody. Welcome, Kevin Jackson, to you're listening to The Kevin Jackson Show, kjradio.com. That's the Democrat. She could have said, condone Nazism, condone hatred of women, condone transsexuals beating up on girls, condone, you know, she could have gone down. There's a whole other litany of stuff. Periodically, I got to let other people say what I've already said. I didn't get any of my tips from her. I could go, you don't even want me going down the path of telling you everything wrong with the Democrats dating back to 1866, the first civil rights law that was passed, the Civil Rights Act passed by Republicans, Democrats trying to keep black folks out of schools, segregated societies, Jim Crow laws. How much time we got? On the air, on the thing of Plattner, I love this one because remember old Marjorie Taylor Greene, MTG? She lashed out on social media against the woman who accused Graham Plattner of rape. Well, guess what Marjorie Taylor Greene did? You ready? She deleted her post. Yeah, see, in a piece that was published on Monday, 41-year-old Jenny Rossico told Politico that she met Plattner on a dating app in 2019 and had consensual relations with him before he forced himself on her one night in 2021 when he came to her house after she texted him not to. Rossico said Plattner, who said she reeked of alcohol, raped her despite her repeated objections. Does this sound like something that the Oyster Man might do? Yeah. Everybody knows what happened. And there's a person on Twitter, her name, she's a Republican data person, whatever. She says, Plattner had baggage yesterday, including allegations from other women. One more woman gets added to the pile. Yes. Was it a serious allegation? Yeah. But he had plenty of other disqualifying allegations before, including that tattoo, including that tattoo, being a communist member of DSA, spousal and girlfriend misconduct, and many other things that made you understand he was a person of low character. Yeah. So what do you think happened with Plattner? They knew. Did the Democrats suddenly get religion? We are a party of character. We can't have a person like that, said no Democrat ever. They were all in to that one tipping point. And it's the one girl? It's the one, or is it the 10 that are following her or the others that are willing to come out of the woodwork? Because there was plenty before that. So what happened? That's the question you should be asking yourself. What made Democrats go, let me tell you, conservatives, you are it. We're the ones going, oh, Democrats seem to like their Nazis. Democrats seem to like their womanizing rapists. And they want to accuse us of all of those things. But it certainly seems really interesting how they were so willing to accept their Nazi rapist. Sort of reminds me of what we say about them. They accuse you of being what they are. You think you're winning? They thought, we got to win the Senate seat. We'll do anything we can to win the Senate seat. And then suddenly everybody en masse decided, let's go against Plattner. How many people have I talked that talk about last hour? I gave you probably 5 or 6. I could easily give you 20 people who have denounced Plattner that didn't say a word about him before, except good job. Way to go. Yeah, he's our guy. Now, at least I could get you 20. I could probably get you more. Now they're all against him. What happened? He's the same dude. He's the same guy. Said, look, they're going to make these allegations against me. That's the Republicans doing what they do. That's what Republicans do. Yeah. And they were all, yeah, that's what Republicans do. And now suddenly in mass, they all decide, hey, we're against Plattner. Reminds me of when Joe Biden, everybody dropped out of the race and they decided Joe Biden was going to be their guy when they knew the cheat was in. Well, you know what they know now? They know that Plattner is such a black eye on the Democratic Party that they all said, I don't care what we want to do about the Senate seat. He's got to go. Now, I'm going to ask you, conservatives listening to the Kevin Jackson Show, what do you think the chances are that the Democrats win the Senate? It isn't just Plattner who's losing here. What do you think is going to happen to all these other ones that they say are up for grabs for us? You think they're up for grabs? Let me tell you, Ruben Gallego, his seat is up for grabs in Arizona. That Falwell-loving, Plattner-picture-taking former whatever, that dude is in trouble. Everywhere there's a Senate candidate who was standing up for this crap with the Democrats, every one of them's in trouble. There are seats that the Democrats don't even realize are in trouble. Kevin, how do you say that? You don't have any proof of that. Yeah, I do, Dan Goldman. Yeah, I do, whatever the dude's name in Colorado, they got beat by those terrorist Muslims. I got a lot of proof Democrats don't know what's coming for them. We'll be back. Most of you know my story. I grew up poor, lost my mom before I turned 5. My father was in San Quentin prison most of my life. I faced odds that could have broken some people, but I learned how to overcome tragedy because of America. I feel compelled to help create a generation of young people who know how to overcome hardship and who express true love for this country. I also want to strengthen every American who feels forgotten or abandoned. But this is not about me. It's about you, because you're the heart of the show. Your stories, your resilience, your quiet patriotism. 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
2: When Abraham Lincoln was elected president in 1860, America stood on the edge of collapse. Over the next 4 years, the Civil War claimed more than 700,000 lives and tested whether our republic could endure. As the war drew to a close, Lincoln looked beyond victory. He looked toward healing. In his second inaugural address, he challenged the nation, "Let us strive on to bind up the nation's wounds, to achieve and cherish a just and lasting peace." Lincoln understood that preserving the greatest experiment in self-government required more than winning a war. It required the character to restore what had been broken. More than 160 years later, America still faces division. The question is not whether we'll disagree. The question is whether we still have the wisdom and the character to heal together.
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9: He's the president.
10: Sure, but he still was known as a terrible businessman, actually a con man.
9: Do you know how confidently dumb you sound? He went bankrupt 6 times. He's a billionaire, and he's the president.
10: And you still not a terrible businessman and con artist.
9: Are you known as a good businessman?
10: I don't know.
9: Well, you make a lot of money?
10: No.
9: Let's just go back to how ridiculous you are. The president filed for bankruptcy 8 times, still a billionaire. He's saying he's a bad businessman. You're just not that smart.
10: Okay.
9: And you know why? You're not seeing the world. You know what happens when you have to go someplace every day at 4 in the morning? You can't go nowhere. You got to be here every day. You've been 15 years. You've missed the whole world. You don't know what you're talking about. And you're saying it confidently. And you're in an algorithm where people actually believe you. And why do you think they keep you here? They want y'all to make us dumb.
11: I play that clip for all the Trump naysayers, the people that say, Donald Trump filed bankruptcy, Donald Trump did this, Donald Trump got divorced, Donald Trump did this, and you go, yeah. And what, you haven't, or you don't know anybody that hasn't? One of my, dude, he's like a brother to me. He filed bankruptcy. Guy had the cleanest credit you've ever seen in your life. You want to know why he filed bankruptcy? His accountant stole all his money. When I learned that, he never told me. And when his wife told me, well, you know, he filed bankruptcy. I was like, what? And she goes, yeah, our accountant stole all our money. This guy was, but that's what happened. So, I mean, I could give you I'm not telling you Donald Trump's bankruptcies were because his accountant stole his money. He filed bankruptcy, I think it's 4 times. Damon John, who was schooling Charlemagne the Clown, was explaining to him, Donald Trump is still a billionaire because he followed the rules. And Donald Trump said, look, sometimes the rules are not written for people like us. They're not written for the little guy. I'm going to break the system. And he's done it. But you have people like Charlemagne. And I don't know if you caught it. Well, that's what people say. He's a fraud. You know, okay, what do you have? What evidence? Well, he filed bankruptcy. That doesn't make you a fraud. Look at what could have happened to Elon Musk. Elon Musk was so razor close to filing for bankruptcy. It was ridiculous with multiple companies. Spent everything he had. This is why the system is there. So if you are a risk taker, you may get a chance to just get that thing back. Donald Trump. I want to talk about these. Because I'm calling this hour Tale of Leftist Woe, because

0: Donald Trump is leaving a wake of leftist bodies. He's in a class D destroyer just mowing over people in the ocean, leftists, with everything that he does. And the reason is this. He's not doing it for the credit. I'm telling you right now, people tell you Trump's an egomaniac because he puts his name. No, he doesn't. Some people put their names on things because it challenges them to do better. When you say to your, I don't know if you've ever said this to your kids. I tell my kids all the time, look, you go out, you represent the family. You represent the Jackson name. Don't go out there and do something stupid. How many times have you said something like that? How many? I don't know about you, but I challenge myself by saying, Kevin, when my business associates talk to me and say different things, I'm like, hey, I want them to be able to say, if Kevin Jackson says it, it's going to happen. My wife's biggest pet peeve with me is she knows I will do my part. And she always says, babe, I don't know that everybody else is going to do theirs. I can't tell you the number of times that what I did guaranteed success and how many times people let me down. It's pathetic how many times. And you know what the bad part is? I still am an optimist. I still believe in people. I'm narrowing the number of people that I deal with because I found out how many people aren't willing to back up what they say. There aren't that many, you know, Pauls in the world. There aren't that many Anns in the world. There aren't that many Lindas and Andys and Alberts and Bobs and Carols and the many other folks out there, the Marks, the Ruths, my sugar mama, Ruth. There aren't that many. And you better be able to feel good about the people you can depend on. Anyway, I say all this because I want to talk about Donald Trump. What Damon John was saying to Charlemagne the Fraud is, you show up to work every day. You've been doing it for 15 minutes. You haven't lived. Look, I'm not being critical. There are people that love their jobs. There are people that understand it's a job. I'm never going to be rich. It is my job. I don't get to travel the world as a bon vivant. I get to take care of my kids. And that's okay. But what he's saying is, you want to criticize a guy who's done things you will never do in 50 lifetimes. You call him a fraud. He's giving you the keys to the kingdom. You got to be able to look at people differently. If you can choose where you work, work somewhere that would help you invest your Trump account is what Chamath, the Indian dude I always talk about, the billionaire, says $5K per year will leave you with $13 million at 55. That is a huge amount of money. If you have this choice but don't want it because it's called a Trump account, you are a retard. 100% irresponsible retard. He says, that's your kid speaking, by the way. That's what this billionaire tweeted about the Trump accounts. They posted a flyer. If contributing $0 per year, at age 55, you'd have $243,000 in your Trump account. Contributing $250 a year, you'd have $878,000 in your Trump account. Contributing $5,000 a year, $13 million in your Trump account. What a legacy Donald Trump is leaving, not just for himself, for all of us, for the people that got behind him. Hey, conservatives, why aren't you out there touting? Donald Trump is going to make a bunch of young Black and Hispanic kids multimillionaires if their parents do right by them. All you got to do is take a little bit of your money and contribute it. And your kids are going to be set with a Trump account. And he did it. I think it's over 4 years. It's only a one group of kids. I would love to be the person to follow those kids and start these accounts and say, let's document them over the next 18 years and see where they are in comparison to, a control group. This is the type of thing that Donald Trump does that You can look at, there is no ability for a leftist to be mad about this. You should say, look, why didn't Barack Obama do this to help black and brown kids? Why didn't Joe Biden do this? Donald Trump is getting mostly the private sector to fund this. The government will kick in a little bit of dollars. This is an opportunity for parents of kids who are relatively poor to say, I'm just going to put a few dollars in. If you maxed it out, $5,000 a year, $13 million for your kid at age 55. I mean, can you scrape together $100 a month, a couple $100 a month to get anywhere near that number? Of course you can. May require you give up a vice. May require a little bit of accountability on your part and responsibility. We'll be back.
1: He's putting an end to identity politics.

0: Washington. U.S. and Iranian leaders have exchanged threats as their interim deal to end the war faces new challenges. President Trump threatened further missile attacks on Iran. That follows calls for his assassination. They were vocal in public at the funeral of Iranian Supreme Leader Ayatollah Ali Khamenei. Iran's new leader, Khamenei, vowed that they will avenge her father's death. Graham Plattner has submitted his paperwork to formally pull out of Maine's U.S. Senate race. That officially ends an upstart yet troubled campaign whose dissolution threatens Democrats' pursuit of chamber control. It will be harder than ever for them now to unseat incumbent Republican Susan Collins. President Trump chose on Friday not to sign a sweeping housing affordability bill, one he actually supports, but he was making a statement in protest of Congress for not approving the...
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6: I'm Amanda Ballard, your district to Manatee County Commissioner. 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I'm Amanda Ballard, and I'm asking for your vote in this year's Republican primary.
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11: Tonight, expect a heavy thunderstorm in the early evening, followed by clearing skies. Gusty winds may accompany any rainfall, with a low of 79 expected. Tomorrow will bring a mix of clouds and sun, with scattered thunderstorms developing later in the day. Look for a high of 94. Tomorrow night, there is a chance of a thunderstorm early, then becoming partly cloudy and humid, with a low of 81. That's your AccuWeather forecast. I'm meteorologist Jason Caterina for AM 860, The Answer.
12: He's putting an end to identity politics.
13: Telling it like it is.
14: I thought the truth was potent, but it's nothing compared to this.
12: He's Kevin Jackson.
15: Yeah. They tell us he's black.
16: Negro, that's all you had to say.
17: This is the best bull ever. And they said they want something new. You got the greatest bull in political history. He's better. He's more eloquent than Clinton, Obama. He's
18: You're talking about a moron.
17: Zora the Morin is the greatest spinner of bullshit in political history, hands down. And I'm not saying that's a good thing. I'm just saying it is what it is. That motherfucker, he spins bullshit fantastic. drastically. And he, like, he does TikTok dances. You can't beat that. You can't. So an old school politician or a new school politician, don't waste your time or people's money. You ain't going to beat him. You gotta go through him.
9: That was actor Michael Rapaport. This guy was a vapid leftist, and he's the one that talked about, I might have to go for Trump. He's another one of these leftists that's out there that goes, I've seen enough. Now he's got his sights on Mondani. I don't know if he got red-pilled, but it sure sounds like it, doesn't it? Before we get into what I want to talk about with Mondani, because, man, he's got major problems coming, I want to play this. This is a guy by the name of Christopher Hitchens, a British guy, and he was speaking about Islam years ago, and he effectively is talking about the formation of the Marines and what was going on back at the time when America was founded as a new country, and why we were dealing with these Barbary Coast pirates that were kidnapping Americans and had enslaved millions of people. And here's what he's talking about. I want to explain Islam from somebody who hopefully will make it stick with you. Anyway, here's Christopher Hitchens on Islam and why America decided, you know what, we've seen enough.
13: In 1788, when the United States was barely a country,
19: right,
13: it was having its sailors taken as slaves by the Barbary states, the states of the Ottoman Empire in North Africa.
19: Tripoli.
13: Exactly.
19: Shores of Tripoli.
13: Ships stopped. Its crews carried off into slavery. We estimate 1.5 million European and American slaves taken between 1750 and 1815. Jefferson and Adams went to their ambassador in London and said, why do you do this to us? The United States has never had a quarrel with the Muslim world of any kind. We weren't in the Crusades. We weren't in the war in Spain. Why do you do this to our people and our ships? Why do you plunder and enslave our people? And the ambassador said very plainly, Mr. Abdulrahman said, because the Quran gives us permission to do so, because you are infidels. And that's our answer. And Jefferson said, well, in that case, I will send a navy which will crush your state, which he did. Islamic fundamentalism is not created by American democracy. It's a lie to say so. It's a masochistic lie. And it excuses those who are the real criminals, and it blames us for the attacks made upon.
9: Folks, it's that simple. When you look at Mondani, you look at any of the Muslims that are in office, they will smile in your face, but they are ultimately going to plunder and enslave us if we allow. Now, I'm never going to be plundered or enslaved. It'll never happen. And I'm going to reserve comment, but I'll tell you this. There comes a point with Kevin Jackson that I go, it ain't happening. I don't care what's happening all around me. It ain't happening to me. And I guarantee you, every Muslim within earshot would know, don't bother that guy. I don't think I'm alone. I think there are millions of us to get it. And what we've done, what used to be off the Barbary Coast, is now in our midst. And Mondani's one of the guys. And Michael Rapaport is telling you, he's a smile in your face guy, but he is going to stab you in the back. Now, the good news is they're not going to win. They're not. They don't have the juice. They don't have the intellect, and they don't have this thing that we have inbred in people, the American spirit. It's still being inbred in kids. Our children, they still feel it. Many other Americans do not. Have you seen the number of people who are mad about the flag? I mean, I'm going to talk about this a little bit further, but I was listening to Sonny Hoskins talk about the flag. When I see flags in a neighborhood, it scares me. But there are people that the flag is oppression. It's this. It's white supremacists. I've seen more videos of that. They don't want you to love the symbol of our country. What does it represent? Stars and stripes, the 50 stars. You know what it stands for. 13 colonies, the blood, you know, of starting this country and the different every time, you know, we added a state, we changed the flag. That's what it stood for. That's what it stands for. It is a symbol. It isn't a symbol of oppression or whatever. And I go back to this. I've talked about this ad nauseum. Show me a country that's got a better record than America. Any country. In the acceptance of anybody, any culture, bringing the best and brightest and allowing them to flourish. Show me any country. By the way, just saw this. Sweden now is gone to the UN and says, you are officially going to recognize rape from these Muslim countries as a war crime, as a crime, so they can be deported. I don't know why you would need to go to the UN for this, frankly, but finally, the Scandinavian countries are waking up and saying, okay, we get it. We understand it. I play these things for you. Many of you probably have heard it, and you've come to your own conclusions, and that's good. But I'm going to give you my opinions. And, from the halls of Montezuma to the shores of Tripoli, we will fight our country's battles, land, air, and sea. Marine Corps. That's who went there and said, oh, y'all want to fight, huh? Okay. Let me tell you, there are people that have that same, what they call in the Marines, esprit de corps. We are ready to fight for this country. And if it's inside of the country, no problem. We'll take it to them. They're certainly bringing it to us. Taking over entire cities, Dearborn, Michigan, trying to run these candidates as these moderates that we're just supposed to smile at. London has been taken over. Did you see the video of this guy? He's literally going out. He's saying Islam is not a religion of people. And they just brute the cops. I mean, they jump him like he's got an AR-15 and he's like shooting it when all he's got is a megaphone. They jumped him like he had a weapon. I'm not lying. Let's talk about New York and this radical Muslim that calls himself a DSA. And by the way, the Democrats are going to disavow the Democrat Socialists of America is faster than they backed away from COVID vaccines. Because Mamdani ain't winning. Mamdani raided the New York City unions or pension funds so he could pay off bills, and he claims he's balanced the budget. What he did was he took money from hardworking New Yorkers so that he could look good politically. And it's already backfiring. People get it. Goldman Sachs moving jobs from New York City to Texas and Florida. Iconic, largest bank in the world, moving its people out of the financial center of the universe. New York is known for it. They're known for the New York Fashion Week, the garment industry, garment district. They're known for the financial district. Even more so than San Francisco. New York is known for this, and they are about to lose it. The same way that iconic company just left, what was it, Portland or Seattle? Had been there for over 100 years and said, we're done. We can't afford to be here. Goldman Sachs says, we're done. We see where you're going. We can't afford to be here. No longer. I said, it won't even be a decade. New York will no longer be the mecca for financial services. And it's going to be a huge blow because eventually Wall Street's going to move. I'm saying if left to Mamdani, that's what's going to happen. Now you contrast that with what President Trump is doing. Everywhere this man says, he touted Dell Computer the other day, their stock rose 3%. He touted different companies because they're helping out with this, the Trump accounts, or they're doing the right thing. Their stock rises. The experts got a stunning blow the other day. The Japanese automaker Toyota, which we own one of their cars, or actually we own two, a truck and a car through Acura, they've refused to produce the Tacoma pickup truck in Mexico. Guess where they opted to build it? Texas. A $3.6 billion investment in Texas. Do you think that the new prime minister, that woman who they call the female version of Trump and Donald Trump's take on what he was going to do with tariffs, you think any of that had anything to do with this? Or are you one of those people that go, oh, it had nothing to do with Trump? See, this is what effective leadership does. People bring their companies to you. Now, Texas has its own issues because we're learning that Governor Abbott, his biggest donor is a Pakistani guy, and he's been allowing these Muslims to exist. I think Texas is going to handle their scandal soon, whether it's getting rid of Abbott. But at some point, they're going to say, we're not going to have a city set up for Sharia in our state. It's not going to happen. But I'm off track there. The point I'm making here, President Trump knows how to bring business in. Look at Mamdani. He's already put a dagger in the heart of, near the heart. He may not have got him in the heart, but he got near. He's done permanent damage to the city of New York, and all with smoke and mirrors. You think it's going to last? It's a relationship that's over before it even got started. Going to take a short break. We'll be right back. Keep it
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12: He's putting an end to identity politics.
25: Telling it like it is.
14: I thought the truth was potent, but it's nothing compared to this.
12: He's Kevin Jackson.
15: Yeah. They tell us he's black.
16: Negro, that's all you had to say.
17: This is the best bull ever. And they said they want something new. You got the greatest bull in political history. He's better. He's more eloquent than Clinton, Obama. He's
18: You're talking about moron.
17: Zoran Morin is the greatest spinner of bull in political history, hands down. And I'm not saying that's a good thing. I'm just saying it is what it is. That motherfucker, he spins bull fantastically. And he does TikTok dances. You can't beat that. You can't. So an old school politician or a new school politician, don't waste your time or people's money. You ain't going to beat him. You gotta go through him.
9: That was actor Michael Rapaport. This guy was a vapid leftist, and he's the one that talked about I might have to go for Trump. He's another one of these leftists that's out there that goes, I've seen enough. Now he's got his sights on Mondani. I don't know if he got red pilled, but it sure sounds like it, doesn't it? Before we get into what I want to talk about with Mondani, because man, he's got major problems coming, I want to play this. This is a guy by the name of Christopher Hitchens, a British guy, and he was speaking about Islam years ago, and he effectively is talking about the formation of the Marines and what was going on back at the time when America was founded as a new country, and why we were dealing with these Barbary Coast pirates that were kidnapping Americans and had enslaved millions of people. And here's what he's talking about. I want to explain Islam from somebody who hopefully will make it stick with you. Anyway, here's Mike Christopher Hitchens on Islam and why America decided, you know what, we've seen enough.
13: In 1788, when the United States was barely a country,
0: right,
13: it was having its sailors taken as slaves by the Barbary States, the states of the Ottoman Empire in North Africa.
0: Tripoli.
13: Exactly.
0: Shores of Tripoli.
13: Ships stopped. Its crews carried off into slavery. We estimate 1.5 million European and American slaves taken between 1750 and 1815. Jefferson and Adams went to their ambassador in London and said, why do you do this to us? The United States has never had a quarrel with the Muslim world of any kind. We weren't in the Crusades. We weren't in the war in Spain. Why do you do this to our people and our ships? Why do you plunder and enslave our people? And the ambassador said very plainly, Mr. Abdulrahman said, because the Quran gives us permission to do so, because you are infidels. And that's our answer. And Jefferson said, well, in that case, I will send a navy which will crush your state, which he did. Islamic fundamentalism is not created by American democracy. It's a lie to say so. It's a masochistic lie. And it excuses those who are the real criminals, and it blames us for the attacks made upon.
9: Folks, it's that simple. When you look at Mandani, you look at any of the Muslims that are in office, they will smile in your face, but they are ultimately going to plunder and enslave us if we allow. Now, I'm never going to be plundered or enslaved. It'll never happen. And I'm going to reserve comment, but I'll tell you this. There comes a point with Kevin Jackson that I go, it ain't happening. I don't care what's happening all around me. It ain't happening to me. And I guarantee you, every Muslim within earshot would know, don't bother that guy. I don't think I'm alone. I think there are millions of us to get it. And what we've done, what used to be off the Barbary Coast, is now in our midst. And Mandani's one of the guys. And Michael Rapaport is telling you, he's a smile-in-your-face guy, but he is going to stab you in the back. Now, the good news is, they're not going to win. They're not. They don't have the juice. They don't have the intellect, and they don't have this thing that we have inbred in people, the American spirit. It's still being inbred in kids. Our children, they still feel it. Many other Americans do not. Have you seen the number of people who are mad about the flag? I mean, I'm going to talk about this a little bit further, but I was listening to Sonny Hoskins talk about the flag. When I see flags in a neighborhood, it scares me. But there are people that the flag is oppression. It's this. It's white supremacists. I've seen more videos of that. They don't want you to love the symbol of our country. What does it represent? Stars and stripes, the 50 stars. You know what it stands for. 13 colonies, the blood, you know, the starting this country and the different. Every time, you know, we added a state, we changed the flag. That's what it stood for. That's what it stands for. It is a symbol. It isn't a symbol of oppression or whatever. And I go back to this. I've talked about this ad nauseum. Show me a country that's got a better record than America. Any country. In the acceptance of anybody, any culture, bringing the best and brightest and allowing them to flourish. Show me any country. By the way, just saw this. Sweden now is gone to the UN and says, you are officially going to recognize rape for these Muslim countries as a war crime, as a crime, so they can be deported. I don't know why you would need to go to the UN for this, frankly, but finally, the Scandinavian countries are waking up and saying, okay, we get it. We understand it. I play these things for you. Many of you probably have heard it, and you've come to your own conclusions, and that's good. But I'm going to give you my opinions. And, you know, from the halls of Montezuma to the shores of Tripoli, we will fight our country's battles, land, air, and sea. Marine Corps. That's who went there and said, oh, y'all want to fight, huh? Okay. Let me tell you, there are people that have that same, what they call in the Marines, esprit de corps. We are ready to fight for this country. And if it's inside of the country, no problem. We'll take it to them. They're certainly bringing it to us. Taking over entire cities, Dearborn, Michigan, that trying to run these candidates as these moderates that we're just supposed to smile at. London has been taken over. Did you see the video of this guy? He's literally going out. He's saying Islam is not a religion of people. And they just brute the cops. I mean, they jump him like he's got an AR-15 and he's like shooting it when he all he's got is a megaphone. They jumped him like he had a weapon. I'm not lying. But let's talk about New York and this radical Muslim that calls himself a DSA. And by the way, the Democrats are going to disavow the Democrat Socialists of America is faster than they backed away from COVID vaccines. Because Mandani ain't winning. Mandani raided the New York City unions or pension funds so he could pay off bills, and he claims he's balanced the budget. What he did was he took money from hardworking New Yorkers so that he could look good politically. And it's already backfiring. People get it. Goldman Sachs moving jobs from New York City to Texas and Florida. Iconic, largest bank in the world, moving its people out of the financial center of the universe. New York is known for it. They're known for the New York Fashion Week, the garment industry, garment district. They're known for the financial district, even more so than San Francisco. New York is known for this, and they are about to lose it. The same way that iconic company just left, what was it, Portland or Seattle? Had been there for over 100 years and said, we're done. We can't afford to be here. Goldman Sachs says, we're done. We see where you're going. We can't afford to be here. No longer. I said, it won't even be a decade. New York will no longer be the mecca for financial services. And it's going to be a huge blow. Because eventually, Wall Street's going to move. I'm saying, if left to Mandani, that's what's going to happen. Now you contrast that with what President Trump is doing. Everywhere this man says, you know, he touted Dell Computer the other day, their stock rose 3%. He touted different companies because they're helping out with this, the Trump accounts, or they're doing the right thing. Their stock rises. The experts got a stunning blow the other day. The Japanese automaker Toyota, which we own one of their cars, or actually we own two, a truck and a car through Acura, they've refused to produce the Tacoma pickup truck in Mexico. Guess where they opted to build it? Texas. A $3.6 billion investment in Texas. Do you think that the new prime minister, that woman who they call the female version of Trump and Donald Trump's take on what he was going to do with tariffs, you think any of that had anything to do with this? Or are you one of those people that go, oh, it had nothing to do with Trump? See, this is what effective leadership does. People bring their companies to you. Now, Texas has its own issues because we're learning that Governor Abbott, his biggest donor is a Pakistani guy, and he's been allowing these Muslims to exist. I think Texas is going to handle their scandal soon. Whether it's getting rid of Abbott, but at some point they're going to say, we're not going to have a city set up for Sharia in our state. It's not going to happen. But I'm off track there. The point I'm making here, President Trump knows how to bring business in. Look at Mandani. He's already put a dagger in the heart of near the heart. He may not have got him in the heart, but he got near. He's done permanent damage to the city of New York, and all with smoke and mirrors. You think it's going to last? It's a relationship that's over before it even got started. Going to take a short break. We'll be right back. Keep it
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5: News this hour at Town Hall. I'm Bob Agnew in Washington. The U.S. and Iranian leaders traded further threats today as the interim deal to end the war buckles under repeated crossfire in the Middle East. President Trump threatening further missile attacks against Iran after it failed to submit to U.S. demands to declare the Strait of Hormuz open. Global oil demand is dropping, but not here in the U.S.
6: The International Energy Agency expects global demand for oil to drop about 1 million barrels per day this year. That would be the first decline since the height of the COVID-19 pandemic in 2020. It's due to higher oil prices and supply disruptions caused by the Iran war. Those disruptions weighed heavily but unevenly, with Asia, which relies heavily on oil from the Middle East, seeing the most significant drop. The main exception was the U.S., where gasoline use increased in the second quarter this year, despite pump prices that in May spiked 50% above pre-war levels. I'm Ben Thomas.
5: Graham Plattner has submitted his paperwork to formally pull out from Maine's U.S. Senate race. That officially ends an upstart yet troubled campaign whose dissolution threatens Democrats' pursuit of flipping that long-held seat by Republicans, that of Republican incumbent Susan Collins of Maine. A federal appeals court has struck down a Texas law that had granted in-state college tuition rates to illegal aliens.
23: The Fifth Circuit Court of Appeals has ruled Texas's 2001 DREAM Act unconstitutional, finding it conflicts with federal law. The act allowed certain illegal alien students to pay in-state tuition rates at Texas public colleges and universities. The court said the benefit was not equally available to out-of-state American citizens. The ruling is expected to force schools to reclassify affected students as out-of-state and could trigger similar legal challenges in other states. Ken Lorman reporting.
5: More at Town Hall.
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5: A July 4th boat trip, an 18-year-old black teen's death, and a family search for answers, all in the deep south. Here's correspondent Julie Walker.
26: 18-year-old Nolan Xavier Wells took a July 4th boat trip with friends to an island off Mississippi's Gulf Coast. He ended up dead. His parents want answers. Mom Christine Wansley.
27: We just want to know what happened. And why our baby didn't come home.
26: Wells was reported missing that night and found dead 2 days later. Authorities believe he drowned. His family is skeptical and says they recovered his cell phone with deleted messages. I'm Julie Walker.
5: Actor Anthony Hopkins has a new occupation, that of composer. The 88-year-old star movies like Shadowlands, releasing an album of orchestral music he's written over the past six decades. In a statement he wrote, quote, I've been composing music all my life. Some of these pieces have lived with me for decades. Breaking news at townhall.com. A big payday for the NBA's reigning big man.
28: It's painful, you know. It's painful.
6: Victor Wembanyama on losing in the NBA Finals to the New York Knicks.
28: But I'm not running away from that. I'm using that to fuel me.
6: And now the 7'4" NBA Defensive Player of the Year has signed what will be the richest contract in San Antonio Spurs history.
5: Up to $250 million. A new poll finds many Jewish Americans feel unsafe in the U.S. after the Hamas attack in 2023 in Israel.
29: Findings highlight the vulnerability that many Jewish adults in the U.S. feel as bipartisan support for Israel erodes
2: and significant divides emerge within the Jewish community about what constitutes anti-Semitism, particularly when it comes to protesting Israel. About 3 in 10 say that they or members of their household have experienced physical assault, verbal assault, online harassment, or demanding property because of their Jewish background in the last year.
5: That is correspondent Bernie Bennett. You'll find more on these stories at townhall.com. Stories at townhall.com.
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0: 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It's Kevin McCullough, Monday through Friday, on That Kevin Show. And now, from the Connors and Sullivan Broadcast Studios, the man who is not what he wants to be, but is way grateful that he's not who he used to be, here's
1: welcome in, Kevin McCullough. Glad to have you with us. It is the Thursday edition of That Kevin Show, and per usual, we've got a full one for you. I think we're going to have some amazing discussions today. Today is July 9th, and that's the day when the toppling of King George happened here in New York. New Yorkers actually tied ropes around the statue and pulled down 4,000 pounds of lead and said, "No more, King George. No more. No more for you." And that was part of what set off the entire revolutionary conflict, although the reading of the Declaration earlier in the day also contributed to it, and the men who signed it and pledged their lives, their fortunes, their sacred honors, they all knew it when they signed it. They all signed it anyway because they thought that freedom was precious and important and something worth going to war for. Which is very interesting when you look at one of today's top stories. I can't help but draw the comparison here. I'm looking at early headlines earlier today, and I see that President Trump has decided not to use the new Air Force One to fly home because he's afraid there might be vulnerabilities to it that they had not necessarily scouted out. So he's got the military now kind of going over that thing, you know, tooth to nail, or whatever the expression is, stem to stern. They're checking it out, making sure that it is as safe as it needs to be. And so he called for the original Air Force One to come back and get him from Turkey as he was flying home. But you should have seen, first of all, the parade of airships that were with him as he's flying back to the U.S. You have Air Force One. You've got a couple of F-18s. You've got a couple of F-35s. You've got a couple of B-2s. You've got some incredible firepower just surrounding his ship as they're all flying back. And I saw some social media footage of it earlier, and just the roar of the thunder overhead while that stuff goes by. Just, it's very impressive. But the reason that he called for that is because at the Khamenei funeral on Saturday, the IRGC had people roll out "We will kill Trump" banners. There were some others that said, "Hey, Trump, we will kill you." There was another one that said, "Youth in Africa, kill Trump." And they're all written in, you know, multiple languages on the banners themselves. But with this kind of overt, kind of, "This is what we're going to do," they just decided it would be better if you're flying back from Turkey, which is kind of close to the region, to have the established Air Force One that we know the bomb withstanding capabilities that it has and so forth. So that's what he did. But I just also have to say that while Trump was in Turkey, Iran thought it was a really good idea to start shooting at ships in the Strait of Hormuz. And I can't think of a dumber thing they could have possibly done, because the president got up today and said, "Okay, ceasefire's over." And last night, we struck 90 targets inside of Iran. Specifically, the Iranian Revolutionary Guard installations, specifically the ones that were trying to shoot missiles at civilian boats going through the strait. Like, these idiot terrorists in Iran, these IRGC morons, think that they're going to have the upper hand on this. And they think that because they have been allowed to operate with an upper hand by passive American presidents in the past for a very long time. And I'm gonna repeat what I said many times weeks ago, but I'm gonna repeat it today. These IRGC nutjobs, they do not speak for the average Iranian person. Iranians overwhelmingly want the IRGC to go. They overwhelmingly want the Khomeinis to go. They want the clerics out. They overwhelmingly want to have a free society where women can go to school and become lawyers and doctors and all the things that the clerics then made illegal once they came back. 47 years ago, Iran had some of the highest rates of, you know, population of women becoming doctors, lawyers, all the things in society that they've been able to do here in the U.S. for a while. More by population survey in Iran than any other place in the world. And then I don't even know how you describe these guys, the terrorists, the buffoons, the bumbling idiots, they come in. We're going to tell you, and you're not going to do anything that Allah doesn't allow, and only we can tell you what Allah allows, and all the rest of it. It's just utterly, utterly dehumanizing. But this is the challenge, and that's why the president took the other Air Force One home than the one he had taken, because they just wanted to make sure that he was there. Now, that is what's going on in Iran. Here in America, and we need to understand that these things are not disconnected. It's just insane to believe and to understand now that you have terrorist sympathizing folks in charge. Ilhan Omar backed a mayoral candidate, and the Omar backed mayor took a trip to Somalia during the country's 250th anniversary weekend. And this is St. Louis Park Mayor Nadia Mohammed. And she fired back at critics who criticized her 4th of July weekend trip to Somalia during the country's 250th anniversary. Began after local news outlet Alpha News reported that the mayor had repeatedly been praised by Omar, was actually in Somalia over the semi-quincentennial 4th of July, citing a Somali news outlet that reported her, on her visit. And video of Somali's president showed that she was there. She sarcastically then apologizes, and this is the part that I think is making people angry. Allow me to offer my sincerest apology for daring, for having the audacity to take vacation time to see family members I have not seen in 10 years. Allow me to apologize for utilizing the federal holiday that we have and the time off that we have to be able to go see my grandmothers, in which I have not seen in 10 years, in which 6 of those years I have worked diligently to serve the good people of St. Louis Park. I'm so sorry. How inconsiderate of me. How treacherous. It is treacherous. Treacherous of me. See, she's mocking. She continued, if you must know, I also met with the president of Switzerland. I would have loved to have told you about that. I would have loved to have had an entire news article written about that. I will do better next time. It's not just the insensitivity. It's the lack of reading the room, where she is actually mocking the constituency that she serves. That's the problem. And it doesn't sound like she handled it very well. Kevin McCullough, we're going to ask how we live next.
2: War of 1812, our nation fought and won America's religious freedom. Today, that constitutional right is being assaulted once more from within.
3: Religious liberty and rights in general were under attack. We all of a sudden became the enemy.
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11: When Abraham Lincoln was elected president in 1860, America stood on the edge of collapse. Over the next 4 years, the Civil War claimed more than 700,000 lives and tested whether our republic could endure. As the war drew to a close, Lincoln looked beyond victory. He looked toward healing. In his second inaugural address, he challenged the nation, "Let us strive on to bind up the nation's wounds, to achieve and cherish a just and lasting peace." Lincoln understood that preserving the greatest experiment in self-government required more than winning a war. It required the character to restore what had been broken. More than 160 years later, America still faces division. The question is not whether we'll disagree. The question is whether we still have the wisdom and the character to heal together. If I can do it, you can too. PhD Weight Loss.

0: that is just at cross ends with God in every way possible. Just, I don't want to do it your way. No. And for those of us that read scripture and draw comfort from that and pray and worship the God of the universe, we seem to be problematic to some of these people's way of thinking. And that can sometimes be an excuse for us to say, well, I don't need to witness. They don't like me, or they don't want to be around me, or, I would argue that's the opposite of what we're supposed to be doing, that we actually should be more effective in our witness because they may have that negative or hostile view towards our faith and towards the Savior, Jesus himself. So what can we do to help us stay on the right track? That's why we ask the big question, how do we live? And Dr. Joel Grassi is back with us, Commonwealth Baptist Church in the Bronx. It's been a great series this week, Joel. We've been looking at a very unusual piece of the gospel where Jesus says the gospel will be preached to the poor, an interesting pairing of the gospel and poor, and why he highlights that. And we don't have any instructions to the middle class specifically, or to the wealthy. Well, I guess we do have some language regarding the wealthy, but here this is specifically that the poor will receive the gospel, will hear the gospel. And we've been applying that in a lot of different ways, and we're turning today's application to the Great Commission. So Matthew, Mark, they both discuss it. What's the significance here?
1: Yeah, thanks so much, Kevin. You know, I think with the 250th anniversary of our nation just behind us, and we think about, you know, Lady Liberty and Ellis Island, and obviously immigration is always a topic that we're all thinking about. And right here in the Bronx, we have just seen over the years that I've been here, just such an enormous influx of people from all over, and just a changing culture and a changing city. And sometimes it can be kind of like a bit, you know, startling. You go down a street you haven't been down in a while, and you notice there's no English on the storefronts anymore. It's all in different languages, and it's really kind of remarkable. And even to the point where, you know, people have been coming up to me asking if they can buy our building to, you know, convert it into something else. And I got thinking about how maybe I've been looking at this backwards. I'm probably never going to get on a boat or a plane and cross the ocean to actually preach the gospel to all nations, to every creature. I'm not going to cross the Pacific and go to every country, or do like Paul did and go up all over the place there in Northern Europe and whatnot. But all the nations are right here. They're right here at our doorstep. And what excuse do I have when Jesus literally says, preach the gospel, teach all nations? And here in America, we have access to so many people from so many nations. We ought to really pivot with this and say, this is the opportunity of the hour to do more of shining the light, of proclaiming the word, and impacting people who otherwise we wouldn't have this opportunity if it wasn't for America's great opportunity of liberty.
0: I think that is so well said and so important, because I do think that we talk ourselves out of the Great Commission on a regular basis. And I think you know what I'm talking about. Well, I don't speak that language. Well, I don't relate to whatever's going on. Like the excuses can come flying at us a gazillion a second. When in reality, we do need to be thinking about the very thing that you just said.
1: Yeah, absolutely. You know, I think being soul conscious is just something that we can seek to hone in our day-to-day operations. I mean, I know that we're so much more insular now, where we just do everything through a screen, through our phone. But any opportunity we have, if we're walking into a restaurant and we can tell that the people maybe are from another culture, what an opportunity to engage and just make new friends and ask questions. The disciples were sometimes surprised at who Jesus was talking to. And people even would sometimes, you know, say, hey, he's a friend of sinners, you know, like some accusation against him like that. And, you know, maybe we'd say, boy, how odd to see someone who looks like me talking to someone like that. But that's how we can then begin to

0: say, hey, I'm curious if you've ever heard of Jesus, and start that conversation right there and bring in the gospel.
1: I think that part of that, too, has to be something that the pulpits advocate for. Because I find that congregations largely reflect what is said from the pulpit. Crazy enough. That's how it works. But I know of at least one, tri-state area pastor who is in North Jersey and had, you know, just a few years ago, pre-COVID, probably a predominant, what he would consider like a suburban, congregation, multiple campuses, but probably mostly, you know, European descents, et cetera. And in recent years, they've had a huge influx of immigration and people from like the closer outer city areas moving out a little bit. And so kind of moving into the community where their churches are planted. And they've seen a huge influx of Latino attendance. And they said, okay, if this is who God's bringing to us, how do we best serve them? And at their third service on Sundays, they decided, well, we're going to have translation with earpieces. And they didn't know how to do that. They had never done that before, et cetera, but they researched it and they did it. And I think they have now several hundred, a week that appear at that service with, you know, the earpieces in their ears. Because they're coming, they're hungry, they want the gospel. But if the church doesn't acknowledge the hunger, if they don't recognize it, if they don't step into that, what waste there is in terms of the gospel and the kingdom's call, because that's exactly what we're supposed to do. We're supposed to be saying, how can I help? How can I help them understand it a little bit better?
0: Absolutely. No, there's no excuse. We can't be on the defensive or even worse, you know, wringing our hands or saying, oh, you know, it was easier way back when. No, today is the day. This is the day of salvation. This is the opportunity that we have. And, I love hearing that earpiece idea. You know, when I go into a Spanish speaking restaurant, I brush up on my Spanish and I start engaging. Hey, you know, tell me a little bit about, you know, you. Do you go to church? Do you have an iglesia that you go to? Have you heard of Jesucristo? And I've even picked up a few Bangladeshi phrases. And there's so much literature in every kind of language. And obviously with the internet now and these translating apps, I mean, there's really no excuse for us not to try to engage, go out of our comfort zone, we're called the light of the world, Jesus said to his disciples there in the Sermon on the Mount. And light doesn't discriminate. It illuminates it for everybody. And so every single person, as we talked about this week, is someone who is potentially spiritually poor. If you know the Lord, then you are spiritually wealthy, and we've got this obligation to share that wealth to one and all every step of the way.
1: No, I completely agree with that. Now, let me be practical, Joel, because you're right in the middle of the Bronx, and you have cross-cultural opportunity just sitting at your doorstep, literally. Even if we don't have a super diverse community in our own community, we can still have a global mindset and a heart for reaching the world.
0: 100%. I mean, again, I think, you know, by and large, everybody today is so connected, even if they're in maybe a remote area, small town, middle America, whatever it is, there's got to be something on your heart where you allow the Lord to guide you. Maybe you've got a burden for Jewish people or Muslim people or Asian, or maybe you have an ethnic background that you're feeling more called to or drawn to, or maybe you just want to reach the city that you're closest to. I mean, I'm sure everybody is within a few hour drive of some larger metropolitan area, and you can see, is there an inner city mission? Is there something where I can invest my time, my resources, pray for them? Obviously, that's the first and foremost thing we all can do. And then just, again, every church should be reflecting, as you said, reflecting its immediate community. So when new people are coming in, that is the Lord tapping you on the shoulder saying, hey, have you, so to speak, baked that apple pie and welcomed them and given them a gospel of John, you know, that kind of thing.
1: No, that's great. All right. Another convicting

0: interesting conversation, Dr. Joel Grassi. Thank you. We will wrap up the week with you tomorrow, but thank you for making us think this week. It's been challenging, and it's been good.
1: My pleasure, Kevin. Thank you.
0: You got it. Kevin McCullough coming right back. It's That Kevin Show, thatkevinshow.com for the podcast.

0: With SRN News, I'm Mary Rose. U.S. and Iranian leaders have exchanged threats as their interim deal to end the war faces new challenges. President Trump has threatened further missile attacks on Iran. This follows calls for his assassination at the funeral of Iranian Supreme Leader Ayatollah Ali Khamenei. The U.S. has demanded Iran make a public statement saying the Strait of Hormuz is open and ships won't be attacked. Iran's foreign minister is in Oman, located on the other side of the strait for talks. Graham Plattner has submitted his paperwork to formally withdraw from Maine's U.S. Senate race, officially ending an upstart yet troubled campaign whose disillusion threatens Democrats' pursuit of chamber control. The Maine Democratic Party announced later Friday it would hold a nominating convention on July 25th to choose his replacement. This is SRN News.
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6: The economics of illegal immigration is so dumb. It's so stupid for Americans. We want American dollars to stay in America. That's how the economy grows. But if I pay an illegal alien and they send 50% of it home, the money doesn't go to American businesses. It goes to another country. Why do we want that? It's a race to the far left Islamist wing of the party.
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0: thatkevinshow.com for all related, including the podcast, the TV show, the columns, everything that you want, all in one place. Glad to have you with us, and very glad to still be celebrating. Really, we're in a season of 250 for a while, but today, July 9th, is a significant day. At least it is here in New York, and I want to talk about it with my next guest. Peter Christian Eigner is with us. He was with me for our Fun Friday show here in New York on AM 970 a few weeks back, maybe a couple of months back at the most. But he heads up the Gotham Center as the head of that. He leads all programming, his initiative. The organization has a lot of new programs, including establishment of major research and writing and fellowship programs. But one of the things about today that is exciting is that he and his compatriots, Ted Knudsen and some of the others who have been putting together this fun little app to help kids understand New York's portion of the revolutionary story, helped observe today General Washington's decree to have the Declaration of Independence read publicly, and it was done so here in New York City, and Peter joins us to discuss both the original event and the reenactment, which I understand, Peter, you just walked out of, and now you're joining me live right after it's concluded. So thanks for taking the time to do that. But why is July 9th special to you?
1: Great to be here again, Kevin. And July 9th, as you said, is an iconic moment, not just for the city, but in the story of the revolution. I wouldn't be surprised if some of your listeners have seen some of the many, many images and depictions that were done over the years of the toppling of the statue of King George that once stood in Bowling Green in downtown Manhattan, which back then was the very southern tip of the city. It stood right in front of this giant military fort, which was probably the most kind of contested area in the city in the lead up to the war. So at the very beginning of this period of contestation and rebellion that leads up to the actual war for independence, folks are familiar with the Stamp Act. The Stamp Act basically is you know, the one among the series of laws that are passed, this first wave of regulations that kicks off this crisis. And it's the straw that breaks the camel's back. And we see protests across the colonies. In New York, New York had by far, you said earlier, New York's portion of the story. We've argued in the exhibition we did at the Museum of the City of New York and these apps that we've created, the Walking Freedom Trail tour that we have, that New York really is at the center of the story. And that's right from go, with this giant riot outside the fort over the Stamp Act. But there's another iconic moment right before the actual warfare begins at the end of that period that historians call the Imperial Crisis. And that's when they pull down this statue of King George that gets put up after they repeal the Stamp Act. So the city elite, the folks who are on the city council and others, fund this giant statue. It's the biggest statue of King George in the colonies by far. It stood, you know, something like 20, 30 feet high, wow. gilded in gold, and meant to look, it doesn't actually look anything like George in terms of dress or appearance. It's based on this famous statue of Marcus Aurelius, who was this famous Roman emperor at the height of the days of the Roman Empire. And of course, it's meant sort of a nod to the fact that Britain had just kind of established this big global empire. I won't bore your listeners with all that, but that's kind of really actually the backstory and how that whole crisis gets going. So Washington, you know, long story short, we have these rebellions and Congress keeps on passing laws, repealing laws, et cetera. It bubbles to the imperial crisis and the push for independence. The first major battle and the largest battle of the revolution happens in New York in the summer of 76. That's why people also know that year and that period of time. They send to New York City, which was really just then lower Manhattan, population of 25,000. They send 32,000 soldiers. It's the biggest amphibious invasion until D-Day. And while those ships are gathering in the harbor, Washington starts sending, you know, they've been gathering, they're sort of prepared for this battle. Everyone knows that New York's going to be the place where the revolution really kicks off, because both sides saw it as in John Adams's work, the key to the whole continent. So the city's fallen under rebel control. Washington shows up at the end of this period. He orders his troops to read the Declaration in New York City on July 9th. That's why we're celebrating this day. And they gather outside of what's today City Hall. Today, that back then was called the Common or the Field. Another place where, it was kind of, these two spots, really the sort of revolutionary spots. So many events happen in those places. That's where the famous Liberty Poles go up. And so his soldiers read out the Declaration of Independence, and people are so impassioned by this that a few hours later, some of the maritime workers on the East River and some of the soldiers go marching down to Bowling Green, where that statue is.
2: Get a rope.
1: That had just been put up a couple of years earlier, right? And this is a gigantic thing. It's 4,000 pounds of lead. And they, some of us anyway, remember that footage of watching the folks in Iraq pull down a statue of Saddam Hussein.
2: Right.
1: It was a very big deal, particularly since, this is the age when, monarchs are still kind of regarded as deity-like figures.
2: Yeah. Okay, Peter, we got to take a quick break, but I've got so many questions to follow up on out of that moment. So it's a good place to take this break. Peter Agner is with us. He is the head of the Gotham Center. And if you want to know more about any of what we're talking about, you can go to revolutionarytrail.org, gothamcenter.org, or echoesofrevolution.com. They will all have follow-ups on some of what we discuss right now. Kevin McCullough coming right back from New York. Don't go away.
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0: says from New York that Kevin McCullough.
1: Welcome back. It's Kevin McCullough. It's That Kevin Show, thatkevinshow.com. And just before the break, our guest, Peter Christian Eigner, is back with us. He was with us, if you were listening locally in New York on AM 970 about 8 weeks ago, he was with us talking about the Revolutionary Trail of New York City and the New York region. Obviously, New England was the place where all of these events took place, and New York made an outsized contribution in a couple of different ways to the revolution. One, it was the most British populated city during much of the wartime, as this was kind of the home base for where Britain decided to run their military campaign from. But it was also significant in that much of it started here, much of the pushback against what the Crown was doing. And Peter, as we were going to break, you were just bringing us up to George Washington on July 9th, this day, 250 years ago, has the Declaration read aloud, and it causes such an emotional stirring in the crowd that some of them start making their way down to the statue of King George. They lace it up. They pull the thing over. It's 4,000 pounds. What happened as a result of these two acts, the reading of the Declaration and the toppling of the king's image?
2: Well, the most immediate thing is that they break this thing into shards. It takes the full night. It's like a heat wave. Hundreds of people are gathering around. They're doing this by candlelight, as you said, with hammers and saws and picks and chisels. And then they break it up into pieces and they parade it through the city. And then they ship it up by boat to Litchfield in Connecticut, where a bunch of nice ladies melt it down into 42,000 bullets that then go directly into Washington's army to fire at King George. We don't know where the head is. That's the big mystery of the story. But it is this very iconic moment, and it had a very material basis because it you know, provided resources to a heavily outmatched rebel army, the folks who gave us our country. But, you know, what then commences afterwards in late August is the battle for New York, often just called the battle for Brooklyn or the battle for Long Island. It takes place all across the metropolitan region. And we kind of lose that part of the story. It's really kind of skirted over because Washington loses. You know, my reaction to that is, well, of course he loses. He's going up against the biggest empire in the world.
1: Right.
2: And it really kind of buries the lead because literally this is a few weeks after the Declaration of Independence. And there are several moments in the battle for New York when it could have all been over right there at the beginning. And there are these truly amazing stories. The most famous one, of course, is when he gets shellacked in they get outflanked in Brooklyn, and they get pinned up against the water in Brooklyn Heights. And there's this heavy rainfall. This huge fog comes into the harbor. It allows cover, right? Because all those ships are just sitting there in the harbor waiting to pounce on Washington. And the British, in a moment of strategy, sort of hold back a little bit because they're still trying to kind of win over the folks that are on their side. And Washington has this idea to make an escape. He relies on these very skilled and diverse seamen who part of the Marblehead Regiment in Massachusetts. They evacuate the survivors of the Continental Army over the East River, and then that allows the revolution to survive. It was, you know, we always kind of think in history that it had to turn out the way it did. It didn't. Well, I mean, that's another thing I think that people really get wrong about this part of the story and why New York really has to be at the center of our popular memory of this period. So you're entirely right. Washington is near obsessed at times with recapturing New York. Why do they think it's this, you know, the British and the rebels, why do they think that it's this central place in the colonies? Well, it's because of the Hudson River. But there's another really important thing that we emphasize in the work that we did, which is that it's a Pyrrhic victory. You know, the British, it gives you, I think, a really fresh perspective on the revolution at large. The British think that this is some sort of, and a lot of Americans still kind of tell the story of it's the kind of this resounding victory for the British. The reality is, you know, the British are then saddled with New York for the next 7 years.
1: Yeah.
2: You know, there are a lot of people who are on the side of the British. Historians estimate a fifth of the population was loyalist, and then another two-fifths were neutral. So the British basically kind of had a working majority on their side when they started. And that's true in New York too. You know, Manhattan is rebel territory, but in the outer boroughs and parts of the metropolitan region, there are a lot of loyalists and neutral folk. By the end of the war, they are firmly on the side of Washington and his army, because the war is a miserable period. This is the least known part of New York City's history, and I think in part because it's the darkest.
3: Yeah.
2: You know, the price of basic necessities jumps 800%. There's constant talk of famine. Epidemics just rip apart the city. The city becomes basically a giant open-air refugee camp for all these loyalists who stream in. A third of the battles are in New York State. Another third are in Jersey. You know, it's a miserable period. There's record cold winters. There's a giant fire that burns down a fifth of the city's housing. It's the population jumps tenfold. It's a really bad time. The British are hoping, and they make very good efforts, you know, sincere efforts to try to bring things back to normal, bring a sense of law and order, bring, you know, business back to these ports that have been depressed for 12 years in a very severe way. They can't do it. You know, in the outer boroughs, part of the reason why those folks who were sympathetic to the British are so alienated steadily, is that not only is there martial law with all the usual perfidy that goes with that, but it's this constant state of civil war, because Washington does want to recapture the city. So he leaves a very large, at significant cost, he leaves a very large regiment of soldiers outside. So the whole perimeter around Manhattan is constantly sort of besieged. And again, it's the sort of significance in New York's place in the story. The British do go everywhere in the colonies, more or less, and they do capture other cities. But New York is the only place that they manage to hold on to for a significant period of time, and they hold on to it from the beginning to the end. But even there, right, they're kind of besieged. It's their Vietnam. And it gets so bad by the end that their rivals start pushing for advantage in other parts of the British Empire, which is a big part of why the British actually decide to leave, right? They win most of the battles, you know, but the Americans, like, basically kind of, like, wear them out.
3: Dr. Eigner, on that point, we're going to have to end because the computer is going to cut us off. But what a great memory of July 9th, the Declaration of Independence being read, King George being toppled, and of course that just set off a whole bunch of good stuff that ended up with where we were this last week with America 250. Dr. Peter Christian Eigner, thank you for all that you've done.
2: My pleasure. You anytime, Kevin.
3: Kevin McCullough coming back from New York. Don't go away.
0: Stick around for more of That Kevin next.
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6: When Abraham Lincoln was elected president in 1860, America stood on the edge of collapse. Over the next 4 years, the Civil War claimed more than 700,000 lives and tested whether our republic could endure. As the war drew to a close, Lincoln looked beyond victory. He looked toward healing. In his second inaugural address, he challenged the nation, "Let us strive on to bind up the nation's wounds, to achieve and cherish a just and lasting peace." Lincoln understood that preserving the greatest experiment in self-government required more than winning a war. It required the character to restore what had been broken. More than 160 years later, America still faces division. The question is not whether we'll disagree. The question is whether we still have the wisdom and the character to heal together.
4: For real people.
0: Serving it up with a no-drink minimum. It's that Kevin Show.
3: All right, friends, glad you're with us. Final few minutes of the first hour, and I want to say thank you to a very special sponsor of the show. Lou Bassanese and TheBigSkinny.com is still offering his special report on 10 ways to benefit from the AI boom in your stock investing that do not include purchasing the very expensive stock NVIDIA. If you thought, you know, AI and chips and these types of things, it would be a great angle for our portfolio to increase, but you're looking at the price of NVIDIA and say, oh, it's so high, I didn't get in early enough, et cetera, et cetera. Well, Lou says, hey, don't worry about it. There are 10 other stocks that are AI industry adjacent, like chips and other technologies that need to be used for it to work properly. And he's got a list of them for you. If you just go to TheBigSkinny.com and request it, TheBigSkinny.com, TheBigSkinny.com, and request your copy of the 10 AI plays that are not named NVIDIA. Right? Super simple. 10 AI plays not named NVIDIA that are put together by TheBigSkinny.com. All right. Kind of a fun one to end this hour on. The airport formerly known as Palm Beach is now celebrating, as it has been rebranded as Donald J. Trump International. DJT, in fact, will end up being its call sign. But they've landed another marquee, and it officially opened today, and Eric Trump was there and celebrated the milestone by landing the first flight into the hub. He said, "There's no way I was letting UPS or someone else be the first plane to land. We got on Trump Force One. We touched down at exactly 5:01 this morning, and it was a beautiful day," he told Fox and Friends this morning. I don't think there's anybody more synonymous with Palm Beach, Florida than Donald Trump. The South Florida hub was formerly known as Palm Beach International Airport for nearly half a century leading up to the change. The rebrand has been linked to the president's deep ties to the area, including his repeated presence at the airport and his Mar-a-Lago estate located just a few miles away. The president's son also said that choosing Trump Force One to usher in the rebrand's debut was no coincidence. Tying the plane's significance to seasons of Trump's campaigns and presidency, he said, "This is the plane that carried him to victory. It was the backdrop of so many of the presidential campaign stops. There's so many stops with us as a family, so it was an incredibly special moment for us this morning. Thursday's inaugural flight marked the ceremonial culmination of a law signed into effect by Governor Ron DeSantis earlier this year and officially redesignated Palm Beach International Airport as President Donald J. Trump International Airport in recognition of the president's long-standing ties to the area." And reflecting on the symbolic first landing, Eric Trump said the moment represented more than a new name on the terminal. It was a tribute to his father's legacy. He says, "It's just a special moment. He's a man that deserves it. He's the man that's done so much for this country. He fought like crazy for all of us. And as a son who worked so hard to help make this happen, I couldn't be more proud. Today was really, really a special moment for my dad." So Eric Trump there as Palm Beach International is no more. It is now Donald J. Trump International. And your new baggage tags, if you land there, sometime in August, we'll switch over to DJT. That will be the three-letter abbreviation for the new airport, DJT, for Donald J. Trump International there in South Florida. All right, Kevin McCullough, we've got a big second hour straight ahead, including some important stuff on your kids, their financial future, and how you can take control of it earlier than later because of the administration. Coming right back. Stay here.

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1: News this hour from Town Hall, I'm Mary Rose. The sudden withdrawal of Maine U.S. Senate nominee Graham Plattner, a Democrat, has thrown national Democrats into disarray this weekend. But U.S. House Speaker Mike Johnson says conservatives nationwide need to turn out in big numbers during this fall's midterm elections to stave off a Democrat takeover.
2: They don't want any borders, don't want no prisons. They want to eradicate the Supreme Court, remove the presidency. They want the Congress to control everything because they intend to take it over. This is the time for all Americans, all patriots, people who are freedom-loving folks to stand up. The barbarians are inside the gates, and this fall election is going to be decisive for the future of this country.
1: A close call for a man who was partially sucked out of an airplane window shortly after takeoff on a Ryanair flight from Greece to Germany.
3: Passengers told Greek media many people had fallen asleep or closed their eyes when they heard a loud bang like a tire bursting. Oxygen masks dropped and the plane began to lose altitude. One passenger said people were panicking and screaming, and one passenger was partially sucked out of the window. People seated nearby pulled him back in. A local hospital says the passenger was treated for neck and shoulder injuries and friction burns. About 6 minutes after departure, flight records show the aircraft climbed past 15,000 feet, then immediately descended to about 6,000 feet to burn fuel for 30 minutes before returning to Greece. I'm Ed Donahue.
1: President Trump has threatened Iran after Supreme Leader Ayatollah Ali Khamenei's funeral, where there were calls for President Trump's assassination. This highlights ongoing Middle East tensions as a ceasefire deal falters. President Trump made the threat on Truth Social, responding to an Iranian threats against him. More on these stories at townhall.com.

0: There's an update on those Newport Beach July 4th riots. Correspondent Ken Lorman reports.
1: Newport Beach experienced shocking July 4th riots involving groups of out-of-town youths who ransacked a supermarket, threw projectiles at police, and were dispersed by mounted officers. There were nearly 400 arrests. Arrest data reveals only 10 locals were involved, with nearly half from Arizona and others from as far away as Canada and the Netherlands. That likely pointing to social media incitement shifting the typical holiday crowds. Ken Lorman reporting.
0: A federal appeals court has struck down a Texas law that granted in-state college tuition rates to illegal aliens. The Fifth Circuit Court of Appeals has ruled Texas's 2001 DREAM Act unconstitutional, finding it conflicts with federal law. Breaking news and analysis at townhall.com. Kia America has issued a new recall for nearly 463,000 of its Telluride SUVs.
2: It's urging owners to again park their vehicles outside and away from buildings after several customers reported fires following previous repairs. The recall announced this week by the National Highway Traffic Safety Administration replaces a prior one Kia initiated in 2024. Certain Tellurides from the 2020 to 2024 model years are affected. The front power seat motor of these vehicles may overheat due to a stuck slide knob. To address the hazard, Kia's new fix will be for dealers to install an electronic fuse assembly free of charge. Keith Peters reporting.
0: Apple on Friday accused OpenAI of stealing trade secrets as it seeks to build its own hardware for ChatGPT. More on these stories at townhall.com.
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5: 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It's Kevin McCullough, Monday through Friday, on That Kevin Show. And now, from the Connors and Sullivan Broadcast Studios, the man who is not what he wants to be, but is way grateful that he's not who he used to be. Here, the Kevin!
10: All right, welcome in. Kevin McCullough, glad to have you with us. We've got a big hour in front of us. Patrice Onwuka is going to be with us from the Independent Women's Forum. The administration has kicked off these things called Trump accounts, and they are slated to actually really give our children a boost in terms of their future. And if you understand how they work and if you understand the benefit and there's no cost to participate or to be obligated, you should be rushing to sign up for these as fast as you can. They're just a tremendous idea. And there's rumors that the administration may be wanting to start Trump accounts for grown-ups. I would argue that they are equally important and significant, but we'll ask Patrice Onwuka about that before we're done. And lots to get to. Shelley Goldberg, of course, going to be with us to talk a little bit of parenting as well. So lots of good stuff coming up this hour. I do want to make an observation about something I saw in show prep today. I was reading through a number of things, and with the recent Supreme Court cases being handed down kind of the way they have been, you're starting to get some real-life reaction to what they mean. And so, for instance, yesterday, the YMCA announcing that they're going to have to change all of their policies because they were still allowing men to basically sleep and shower and change next to women in their facilities. And guess what? The Supreme Court says that's not such a great idea. Someone else who has made comment about the Supreme Court's actions is the author of Harry Potter, J.K. Rowling, who, while the debate was going on, was speaking about it early on, was speaking up in defense of women early on about it, and she was really, really harshly ridiculed by literary colleagues, by, you know, Hollywood folks, by other people. I experienced the same thing when I cautioned and said we need to think of women that are unprotected and make sure that we do all we can to protect them. I was labeled a transphobe. I was labeled all kinds of things. But I knew she was right. I knew that I was right, and I never had any doubt about that. Of course, the people who were wrong are now trying to move the goalposts. It's the only way they can save face, basically, in my way of thinking. But that's why her recent observation struck such a nerve. And as more voices begin distancing themselves from ideas they once defended with unwavering confidence, I think the conversation has quietly changed. It isn't anymore, were we wrong? It's, did you really have to say it that way? And that's a pretty big shift. It caught my attention, at least. The debate itself seemed to have shifted because it suggests that the argument is no longer about whether uncomfortable facts should be faced. It's about whether the people who spoke up about those facts verbally were polite enough in doing it. You were mean. You didn't use the nice words. For years, Americans watched an intense cultural battle unfold over questions that reached far beyond politics. Parents questioned whether children should receive irreversible medical interventions for gender dysphoria. That's something that parents shouldn't have to be deciding. They shouldn't even be faced with it. Children should not be questioning that. They're still children. Parents were branded extremists for asking what schools were teaching their own kids. Medical professionals who questioned prevailing practices found themselves under enormous professional pressure. Researchers, journalists, ordinary citizens learned there was a price for refusing to repeat ideas they believed were false. And that's not what a confident movement does. That's not how, if you're in the right, you behave. That's what the movements do when they believe dissent itself is too dangerous to tolerate, might topple their whole pyramid. Language itself becomes part of the battle. And that may have been the most revealing part of the entire episode. We weren't simply asked to tolerate ideas that we disagreed with. We were expected to adopt the language that many believed obscured reality. If I call my daughter a boy, that is a false reality. If I call my son a daughter, that's a false reality. We're not going to do that. If you declined to use that language, the argument often ended there. You weren't simply considered mistaken. You were accused of being cruel. And that's a really odd place for a free society to find itself. And that's why Rowling's observation lands with such force. The people who spent years insisting these questions shouldn't even be asked are now asking whether the people who asked them could have chosen gentler language. That's a big time reversal. After years spent trying to discredit the messenger, the complaint has become the messenger's tone. Reasonable people will continue to disagree about law and medicine and public policy, but no healthy society will flourish if citizens are expected to say what they do not believe to be true. You want to kill a society? That's a good way to do it. Freedom of speech has never existed merely to protect popular opinions. It exists because unpopular opinions are often the first to challenge assumptions everyone else has stopped questioning. And that's why the Supreme Court's case mattered. That's one reason freedom of speech matters so much. Today's consensus has a funny habit of becoming tomorrow's embarrassment. That's happened so many times in my lifetime. I'm only 56, and it's happened multiple times. The ability to question prevailing wisdom isn't a flaw in a free society. It's one of the reasons free societies keep correcting themselves. At some point, friends, people said, if we declare that all men are created equal, why do we still own slaves? Somebody had to say that out loud for abolition to become reality. The temptation in every generation is to make consensus certainty. Once that happens, disagreement becomes something to suppress rather than something to examine. That's a dangerous habit, I would argue, regardless of which ideology you hold on to. The debate surrounding gender has never been only about pronouns, sports, and medicine. It's also been about whether the objective reality can withstand social pressure. Can biological sex be discussed honestly? Can medical risks be debated openly? Can parents ask questions without fear of professional or social punishment? These were all questions that are demanding answers. As public opinion shifts, institutional memories have a funny way of becoming selective. But history doesn't simply record who was eventually right. It also records what it cost to say what was right before it became socially acceptable. The people who questioned prevailing orthodoxy didn't simply endure disagreement. Many accepted real professional, financial, personal consequences for refusing to repeat the talking points that they believed were false. I was among them. And we spoke anyway. Rowling was right. I believe she was right then. I believe she's right now. Those who spent years portraying dissenters as beyond the pale don't get to quietly rewrite the story now that the cultural winds have shifted. We've already paid the price for speaking plainly. The least those who got it wrong can do is simply... Kevin McCullough, coming right back.
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0: says from New York, that Kevin, Kevin McCullough.
1: Welcome back. It's That Kevin Show, thatkevinshow.com. I'm very glad you're with us. Always very glad to feature great, informed experts that can come on and give us insights into things that I don't have naturally, but I learn when I talk.

0: family was like, wow, this is a cool country, which was the intended effect I was hoping it would have. But sadly, a lot of people in this country, media people in particular, got on and like groused and grimaced about the whole thing and how terrible America is and the rest of it. I'm curious. You're a no-nonsense mom. You live in the nation's capital. You also happen to be African-American. That's not a predetermined defining point for me, but some people, it's important to some people. What were your thoughts about this 250th?
1: Well, you know, Kevin, I'm really Black American, meaning I'm a naturalized citizen and I'm Black, but I'm really from the Caribbean. And the funny thing is that we came to this country about 41 years ago, the week of Independence Day. So this year
0: had, so it was like an Ameriversary for you.
1: Ameriversary, absolutely. Because, you know, I had a number of TV media hits last week, and I choked up every time thinking about the fact that when we stepped off a plane in Washington, D.C. 41 years ago, that my parents did so with two little kids and a few suitcases of clothes. You know, they left everything they knew in the Caribbean, and it was like a modest but decent middle-class lifestyle to start over, move to, fly to Washington, move to Boston. You know that story. Grew up in the ghetto during the AIDS, the drug epidemic, gang violence, drugs all around us. But they instilled so much in us that those external factors never affected us. And they worked hard, menial jobs to put money aside to buy a house, a fixer-upper on the outskirts of Boston, away from the violence and away from, you know, the disparity that we had to move to. And so every time I think about Independence Day, and especially 250, I think about the promise that America makes to people who are born in this country and people who we welcome to this country. And when I say welcome, I'm talking about people who go through the rigorous, costly, vexing process of being, of saying, I want to come here. Can I come? That means vaccinations. That means proving you won't be a ward of the state, but you can raise your family on your own dime, and then coming here legally so we're not living in the shadows. But that promise of opportunity is available to all of us. And my parents can look back and say, wow, they took advantage of it. Their kids took advantage of it. And now they have grandkids who will never know that kind of hardship and that kind of sacrifice because of the blessing and opportunity in this country.
0: You're going to make me choke up if you keep going. We've got other things to talk about, but you kind of opened this can of worms, so it's your fault if I go there now. I started noticing probably 25, 30 years ago that my immigrant Black friends oftentimes have a very different view of America and the opportunities that she presents than do my longstanding second, third generation Black friends that are domestically born and did not come here. And first of all, I don't think that you could have come here 41 years ago because you're only like 25 to begin with. But, but aside from that, do you experience that as well? And what can you, what do you attribute the difference to?
1: Absolutely. You know, I grew up going to, you know, schools that were for high achievers where there are a handful of Black students, and the majority of the Black students, which means we're the majority of a minority of a minority, were from either African nations, their parents are from African nations, or they're from Caribbean and Caribbean nations like myself. And our perspective is very different. There is so much opportunity around you if you're willing to put the effort and the time into it. Delay gratification. Maybe you don't get that BMW right away, but you save towards buying a house so that your kids can go to school. And then when you're in retirement, your kids buy you that BMW. That's the kind of mindset that you find among immigrants, Black immigrants to this country, whereas Black Americans have a lot of grievances. And some of it is understandable, and some of it is because of indoctrination, false indoctrination about the plights of Blacks in this country that goes from the founding to the end of slavery, and then skips all of the progress during Reconstruction, skips the fact that the Black family was extraordinarily strong with higher marriage rates than even whites in this country during Reconstruction, skips the facts that the first Black members of Congress were from the Republican Party, skips all the way to Dr. Martin Luther King and the Civil Rights Movement, skips all of the progress of Black communities and the Black mobility and Black wealth.

0: that was being achieved, which was attacked, you know, by whites, certainly. I'm not underplaying that. But there was a lot of progress that blacks had made after slavery, and all of that gets wiped out, doesn't get covered, and we just pick up with civil rights, and then you have the Great Society solutions, which really became problems, and you see the degeneration of so many black families to today. And their solutions are about government, when really it should be about what Booker T. Washington always preached, which was you taking care of yourself. Build your human capital through education, through skills, through entrepreneurship. Build your communities. The church is right in the center of that, helping to build families and keep the community together. And then you can achieve the success that you want, despite the heinous racism and segregation and all of those factors that they face. So you have two competing visions, and a lot of black Americans don't understand a lot of their history, or they only see some parts of their history, and that has that long-term grievance factor that a lot of them have, where now they don't want to celebrate the flag or celebrate 250, the founding of our nation, because to them, America is about oppression, when really it's about opportunity and overcoming these challenges from our founding and afterwards.
1: I saw Joy Reid. I don't know if it was on July 4th, but it was somewhere around there. It may have been the day after, but she was on some podcast or show somewhere, because I don't think she has her show anymore. But prominent African American female journalist that, you know, was on MSNBC for years. And she was saying something about how she could take no joy in celebrating a country that had built all of its prosperity off of slavery, and how horrible the founding fathers were. And the person that she was on with did not push her, did not test her on any of that. But does she know that well more than 50% of the founders, the signers, were actually anti-slavery to abolitionist, yeah, in terms of their, yes, viewpoints and mindedness? And does she admit that there was always, from the very beginning of the Declaration through the signing of the Constitution and the Bill of Rights, there were always voices that were saying, we're not living up to the ideal that we're putting forward? I mean, thank God that Madison built into the Constitution this kind of mechanism where we could go back and correct original sins. But, yeah, you know, it took us too long to get there. I feel that strongly as a white, mm-hmm, evangelical male. You know, I should be like the most banished person on the planet. Somehow I still have a show. I don't know how that works. But as that white evangelical male, I feel, yeah, badly that it took us too long to get to that point. But the point is that we did get there. Yeah. And as you said, Reconstruction was an amazing period of yes, history for us. There were so many people that were rewarded for their loyalty and their patriotism, for, you know, doing what was right and fighting for freedom. And then when you get into the 1900s, it is the Democrats that start the Ku Klux Klan. It is the Democrats, yeah, that keep a plank for the Klan in their political platform through into the 1960s, that was still in existence all the way through the 1900s. And yeah, I want so badly people to come to life in America now, whether they've lived here three or four generations, whether they're like your family and still somewhat fresh and new and appreciative. I just want everybody to see that we've always been a country that has had some degree of contradiction, but there's always been something where we've sought divine providence and we've sought, yeah, God's heart on things, and we want to do the right thing. And if we aim for that, it seems aspirational. It seems like we're hitting something that's higher than all of us, better than all of us, will bring a better future about for all of us if we aim for God's ideal. And the backbiting and the bitterness and the rancor, it's just, I want to see that lesson. I want to see God be made greater, and hopefully good things will come of that. Did not expect to have any of this conversation with you this morning, but grateful to. Let's take a break, and when we come back, there's some news on the economic front about Trump accounts, maybe even for grown-ups. We'll talk about it next. Patrice Onwuka is my guest.

0: SRN News. I'm Mary Rose. A widespread and dangerous heat wave is building across the U.S. with triple-digit highs expected in the Southwest and Great Plains this weekend. The heat will spread eastward under a dome of high pressure that meteorologists say could trap oppressive temperatures for a week or more in as much as two-thirds of the continental U.S. Temperatures will be 15 to 25 degrees warmer than normal in many areas, including at night. That's especially bad for people's health because their bodies won't have a chance to recover. U.S. and Iranian leaders have exchanged threats as their interim deal to end the war faces new challenges. President Trump threatened further missile attacks on Iran after calls for his assassination during the funeral of Supreme Leader Ayatollah Ali Khamenei. This is SRN News.
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0: says from New York that Kevin McCullough.
1: Welcome back. Glad you're with us. Kevin McCullough, Zach Kevin Show. Lisa Luca is with us from the Independent Women's Forum, IWF.org, if you want any of their resources, and I recommend all of them. Patrice, you keep your eye on the economic policy and kind of the impact of economic policies that they have on us as a nation. And I've seen a lot of ads in social media lately on Instagram, seeing a lot of graphics saying, if you enroll your kid in a Trump account and you do the minimum contribution by 18, this is how much they earn. And by 28, this is how much they earn. And then if you do like the maximum, like the 28-year-old's a millionaire by the time they're 28 with the maximum donations. Why are these so popular? And is it true that he's thinking about doing something like that for grownups?
2: So Trump accounts are these tax advantaged accounts that, you know, if your baby was born between the start of 2025 and the end of 2028, they will get a $1,000 grant from the federal government. But these accounts belong to your child. And so they grow over time. The app that you can download, if you go to TrumpAccounts.gov, you download it at an app, very simple, easy process. And you have to be a United States citizen, have to have a social security number, a valid one, but you put that information there, your Trump account is opened in minutes. And if you have that baby, that $1,000 grant is deposited. But it's important because the government also provides financial literacy tools in the app. So you can learn about compound interest. You can learn about savings. You can learn about credit card debt, things like that. And it's meant to be an educational tool for children. They also get to own a piece of America, American companies specifically. And so the way these are designed is that they're funds held by State Street, but they're invested in the stock market. And so theoretically, your child gets to own a piece of Apple. It gets to own a piece of, you know, SpaceX. And imagine over time, you talked about the growth, the compound interest. If you let's say you never add another penny into that account, your 18-year-old child will, at 18, get access to about $27,000. But if you are doing the $5,000 limit, and when I say you, it's parents, Kevin. It can be grandparents who make contributions. Your employer can make contributions or match yours. It can be philanthropists like Dell, like the founder of Dell, who has given over, I think, $250 million for kids from low-income zip codes, putting money into their accounts. Everyone can contribute, and over time, it is remarkable how much those accounts can grow to. Kids can use that towards educational expenses, maybe getting a trade, skills training. They can use it for a down payment on a house or to start a business, or they can just let it continue to sit until retirement. Yeah. So this is, I think, conditioning younger generations to understand that you can own your future. You can have access to American capitalism. It's not a dirty word like the socialists are trying to convince us that it is, but that by ownership, you get to determine your future, not be handed to something from the federal government, which may not be there, aka Social Security.
1: Let me ask you about the kids account one bit further. Yeah. What if you don't have a newborn? What if your kids are a little bit older when this was introduced? Is there an advantage to still opening accounts for them?
2: Absolutely. Great question. Yes. Any kid under the age of 18 can have a Trump account. So I've set them up for my 6 and 7 year olds. You can still contribute. The $5,000 contribution max annually still applies. And importantly, grandma, instead of sending your kids a toy they're going to break in 2 years for their birthday, put money in the Trump accounts. You know, people can adopt their local soccer team and put $50 in the Trump accounts. Local foundations, community foundations can adopt a school or adopt a kindergarten class and put money in those Trump accounts, and it can grow over time. So it doesn't just have to be a baby. However, only babies, those born between 2025 and 2028, will get that $1,000 grant. And what's great is that you can still also control what companies that you're buying into. You can have some control as an individual or as a parent in where that money is being invested.
1: I mean, it's better than a savings account. So
2: that's right.
1: They're on average about 3% right now. So that's great. All right. So what is the scuttlebutt about Trump adult accounts? What's the concept there?
2: Well, we know that Social Security is moving to insolvency by 2032. I mean, for context, Kevin, think about every U.S. senator in the midterms being reelected. They will be in office by the time Social Security insolvency hits. And when that hits, we're going to see automatic cuts to those Social Security retirees who are getting benefits if nothing gets done. Well, President Trump is, I mean, he's been hesitant to touch Social Security, and he's not. But he's also saying, what can we do? Can we create Trump accounts for adults, which would, again, be tax-advantaged accounts that are in the market, so you're getting the benefit of a stock market that's hitting new highs every single week, it seems like, where individuals can decide where their money goes, in addition to Social Security. And I think the way he's thinking about it, the way Australia's system works, they have something called superannuation, where instead of the government providing your retirement through Social Security, most people's retirement in Australia is through these kind of Trump account style private accounts. And then their social program is very small for just very poor elderly people. And then obviously you can still have your own savings vehicles as well. So it's a three-part leg. And I think it's a way of saying here in America, Social Security is running into insolvency. It is fiscally, it's running out of money. What can we do now? And maybe there's a way to start to phase in something like Trump accounts for adults.
1: I absolutely love it. I hope that they're successful with that. Patrice Onwuka, always appreciate your smiling insights on everything that we have going on. Thank you for sharing your 250 story with us, and have a great week.
2: Thanks so much.
1: You got it. Kevin McCullough coming back from Times Square. Don't go anywhere.
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0: Welcome back. It's Thursday, and on Thursdays, you know that we enjoy welcoming Shelley Goldberg to the microphone because she has for years reported on parenting, first at New York One and now with that Kevin show for a number of years. And Shelley, we don't try to do anything complicated here. It's just one idea each week that we try to help parents and grandparents do a little bit better job of helping bring up these kids. And this week, I think you're hitting on a really important idea that I think parents really need to pay attention to. In fact, I would argue it's one of the most important ones. You said, can we talk about how we make sure that all the kids get the proper individual attention that they need? And I think when you come from families that have multiple kids, the instinct kind of, and I wouldn't call it laziness, but maybe efficiency, is to just try to be cookie cutter for all of them and to just do everything the same. And that is not the way to go.
1: Thank you for the intro, Kevin. Thank you. Yes. We want to try. I mean, hopefully we love all three of our kids, four of our kids, five of our kids equally. But fair, life is not fair. We're going to try. But there are things that sometimes get in the way. You know, you younger kids, little kids, babies need more attention. You might have a child with special needs, a teenager who's going through something significant that requires our full attention. So life intervenes, but we do want to give them all the individual attention they absolutely need. So first thing I would look for, Kevin, how are your kids letting you know that they don't feel that you're giving them the attention that they need? Number one, are they constantly interrupting conversations? Are they throwing temper tantrums? Are they fighting with each other constantly? Are your kids being overly clingy, not following the McCullough family rules? I would look for signs. Is there something going on here that they're, because be a great detective. Awareness is key here,
0: yeah.
1: Right? Then what can you do as a parent, as a grandparent? Number one, Kevin, for you, make sure you're giving each child at least 10 or 15 minutes of your time. So three kids, that's 45 minutes. It doesn't matter if they're doing an errand with you, playing a board game, reading a book, 15 minutes every night, every day, as much when you get home from Kevin. Number two, schedule special time every month. So if Charlotte was born on January 17th, the 17th of every month, Charlotte gets to spend special time with Dad. She goes with you to pick up the pizza. You go on a bike ride. But, you know, maybe use her birth date as a way of figuring out this is her time every month. Jonathan gets this date, blah, blah, blah. Third is, in terms of family activities, make sure that every child has a role to play. Every child feels needed to get this done. So let's look at dinner time. There should be a kid that sets the table, a child that helps bring the food and puts it out on the table, and somebody else that clears the table. So everyone equally is responsible, it's fair, but they're all involved in family activities. Other things you can do is something called practicing active listening. And it simply means that you're really listening. You don't have your phone next to you. You're not glancing at your phone. You're giving eye contact. And the other thing is to pay special attention to the individual interests and gifts that your children have. So I know that Jonathan is very interested in science. I mean, that's the kind of thing. If you know a child is interested in music, I think it's Charlotte who's interested in music. Pay attention to what they're interested in and build on that in terms of conversations, special places that you go. That'll be tremendously helpful. And then in closing, there's something called love languages, the five love languages.
0: Gary Chapman. Gary Chapman wrote them. Yes.
1: Yes, you know all about it. So he has his whole thing for adults, but then he looked at it and said, wait a minute, this really works for kids as well. So he wrote a book for kids. So making it, simplifying this with the basic points, there's five. He suggests that when kids are under four, you really give them a chance to, you interact with them with all five love languages. But as kids get older, they tend to show a preference. And if you know what the preference is, if you're aware and alert and you see what the preferences are, your kids are letting you know how they best feel seen and heard. The five love languages, Kevin, aren't number one. It's physical touch. That's the hugs, the cuddles, the pat on the shoulder, putting your hand in theirs when you walk down in the street. Some kids feel so seen and heard by that, especially younger children. So that's number one. Number two, words of affirmation. That's the praise, not the random praise, but the specific praise where you're letting them know how proud you are, and you want them to be proud of themselves. You say things like, I'm so proud of you, or you must be so proud of yourself, or your room is so neat, Jonathan. But it's the words that convey warmth and love to them. The third are gifts, not store-bought gifts, but finding something special. You might find a gadget, let's say at the office, that you know if you bring that home, Jonathan might see the science implications in that and really enjoy what you brought and you thought about him to bring this home to him. There's acts of service, which basically means helping your kids with things that they're doing, like picking out books at the library or tidying up their backpack, helping them with lunch, put together a sandwich. And the last is just quality time. There are kids that just want more of your time because they want you to get to know who they are.
0: Mm-hmm.
1: So, Kevin, your thoughts about all of this?
0: Well, real quickly, I think that this is one of the most important things that you can do. Kids need FaceTime, and they need to know that is a safe space, and it's a welcoming space to have that FaceTime with that parent. And the more that you engage it, the more they flourish, the better they do. And I can just say that because I have three very different ones. And regardless of the differences of their interests or where they're at, they always appreciate dad asking, tell me about your day. What happened today? What was the highlight? How did you respond to it? What did you do? What would you like to do differently? Whatever the most, curious thing I can ask about their day, always seems to unlock a different layer. And I would really encourage people to do it. Shelley, always appreciate your insights. Thank you for being here.
1: Thank you, Kevin. We'll continue with this.
0: Kevin McCullough coming back. Don't go anywhere.
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0: All right, Kevin McCullough, glad to have you with us. I just got logged on and tried something that I've been telling you about. I logged in to Dominion.chat. I got my service set up for that. And I got to tell you, if you've used any of the other chat devices, you're going to love this. Especially if you're a person of values, of morality, of a Christian worldview. You know that artificial intelligence, AI, is on nearly every device. In fact, if you take your phone out and you look at the apps that are on there, nearly every single one of those apps are going to say, try our new AI help model, try our AI option, try our AI this, try our AI that. And every one of them are going to be trained on different models of AI that are going to give you different kinds of information back. And the guys at Dominion were sitting there a few months ago and they said, you know what? We've got all of these tools that are telling us what all of the advice on all the planet has to say, except the most important one, the Christian worldview, the biblical standard. What is the godliest way to go about seeking information that you can? And so they went to work, and the brilliant people that they are, they have now produced the first AI chat that helps you do all the things that ChatGPT and Claude and those other guys help you do. But they don't just serve back to you a perspective that you want to hear. They actually speak truth. So if you have questions about sexuality or biblical living or things that are, you know, whatever, they will help you come to a biblical understanding of that decision. But it will also do all the stuff that AI does. It'll help you proofread papers. It'll help you fix your refrigerator. It'll help you do all the stuff that AI has become known for and famous for now. And friends, I'm just going to tell you, your kids, whether you like AI or not, is not the issue. Your kids are going to use it. It is going to be a part of everybody's life. Dominion.chat is a tool, especially for faith-based people, that they're going to be incredibly thankful for, because you're going to be able to trust the information that it gives you. Dominion.chat. Someone tried to put the Dominion in the URL last week. Don't do that. Just the word Dominion, D-O-M-I-N-I-O-N, Dominion.chat. That's all you need in the URL. It'll pull up the home screen and you can go from there. Dominion.chat. 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And coming soon, I'm going to be able to tell you about how you can win a complimentary 1-year subscription to Dominion.chat, because we're going to give, I think, 100 of them away. So be listening for that, but go check it out for yourself first, dominion.chat, dominion.chat, and glad that they're part of that Kevin Show, and thankful that they've stepped up and said, we want to sponsor what Kevin's doing. It's I believe that technology is important, and I believe it's really important for Christians to understand technology. You don't have to be a fan of it. You don't even have to like it, but I think it is incumbent upon us to certainly understand it and understand the ramifications of what it does for the people that we love and how the people that are, you know, are in our families are using it. And that's one of the reasons why I'm really grateful that Dominion.chat now exists. We have an option that I really feel like is family safe. Dominion.chat, Dominion.chat. All right, Kevin McCullough, glad you're with us. Thank you for being here. Tomorrow, of course, we're going to round out the week with a big week-ending edition. And I don't know if you're a big fan of the singer formerly known as Bonnie Tyler. She did that song called Total Eclipse of the Heart, but we said goodbye to her today. She died at 75 after emergency surgery that was not successful. So our thoughts and prayers are with the families of Bonnie Tyler, and pray that they have a good memory of her that they can share together as they commemorate that. Kevin McCullough, we've got a lot to get to on the Friday edition. We will see you then.
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12: SRN News, I'm Mary Rose. A widespread and dangerous heat wave is building across the U.S. with triple-digit highs expected in the Southwest and Great Plains this weekend. The heat will spread eastward under a dome of high pressure that meteorologists say could trap oppressive temperatures for a week or more in as much as two-thirds of the continental U.S. Temperatures will be 15 to 25 degrees warmer than normal in many areas, including at night. That's especially bad for people's health because their bodies won't have a chance to recover. U.S. and Iranian leaders have exchanged threats as their interim deal to end the war faces new challenges. President Trump threatened further missile attacks on Iran after calls for his assassination during the funeral of Supreme Leader Ayatollah Ali Khamenei. This is SRN News.
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14: Today on Seculo, a report of a new Iranian threat against President Trump deepens the Air Force One mystery.
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14: Welcome to Seculo. It's a Friday, and I will be joined momentarily by Logan Seculo in studio. A lot of moving parts around here this morning at the ACLJ. But this is a big story that came out. It was an exclusive from the Wall Street Journal. It dropped last night, and we're going to talk about it because I think it adds a layer to the whole mystery that's been going on around the plane change with the Air Force One transiting back to the United States after the NATO summit in Turkey. There's a lot of information coming out, a lot of questions from reporters. Why did we change planes? Why are we on the old Air Force One? Why'd you make us lower our shades before we took off? Things of that nature. But now we're finding out that Israel warned the United States that they had intel, and they gave it over to the U.S., that there is a fresh Iranian plan to assassinate President Trump. We know that he has been a target by the Iranians since the death of Qasem Soleimani. They vowed revenge against him, against our colleague Mike Pompeo, and many other former Trump administration officials from the first term. They were targeting them. And we also know that this sort of a plan with the new leadership in Iran would also directly violate the Memorandum of Understanding. It gives us a little bit more understanding of why the president seemed so dissatisfied, displeased with the Iranians in Turkey a few days ago when he had said, you know, why, Mr. President, did you say that they were great? They're easier to work with, much more rational. And now you're saying that they're horrible. He said, I got to know them. Well, maybe he also got to know that they are still planning on taking him out. That is still an objective of the Islamic Republic of Iran. It not that it seems like it matters at this point, but remember, these leaders had signed on in the Memorandum of Understanding to point two that says the United States of America and the Islamic Republic of Iran undertake to respect each other's sovereignty and territorial integrity and to refrain from interfering in each other's internal affairs. I think trying to assassinate the president of the United States of America would be a little bit in conflict with that point two with the MOU. So when the president says in his mind it's dead, I think we have a little bit more understanding why now. And we are going to talk about in the next segment that mystery surrounding Air Force One. When you layer it with this new plan that we're learning of Iran still wanting to assassinate the president of the United States. Yeah, maybe there was a plane change for a reason. We're going to get to that. But I also want to hear from you. Does it surprise you that as far as they had come in the talks, that this was still an objective of the Iranians to kill the president of the United States of America? Give me a call, 1-800-684-3110. That's 1-800-684-3110 to talk to me and Logan on air. He'll be joining me in the next segment. But folks, also, we are wrapping up Independence Week here at the ACLJ. We had a wonderful celebration over the weekend, celebrating the 250th anniversary of the United States of America, of the Declaration of Independence. And we are in this match where every dollar you donate to the ACLJ during this match is doubled. And during Independence Week, we have this special offer, and it ends after this week. So if you are interested, get in now. 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It's a one-time offer. Gone after today. We'll talk to you in the next segment on Seculo. We'll be right back.
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17: 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Countless unborn babies remain in jeopardy, and across the globe, innocent Christians are being targeted and killed across this country and around the world. 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
14: Seculo, Will Haynes here, and joined by Logan. Hey. I switched seats. It's fun. It's Musical Chair Friday.
18: Yeah, I said, get out of chair one.
14: Yeah, that's reserved for
18: that's
14: Logan.
18: That's how I do that. I say, you can't sit there.
14: The tension between us during a break when he's like, get out of my seat, it's wild, folks. Yeah. You wouldn't believe it. But here we are.
18: Here we are. 1-800-684-3110 to get on the air today. And Will, it looks like the top story we were talking about is this threat. And look, the threat of President Trump's life is something that he seems to, after being, you know, had multiple assassination attempts and everything that we see in the news right now, obviously the Tyler Robinson hearing happening right now, that you'd think it would be something that would come off a bit more even serious. But the way President Trump talks about it does feel weirdly disarming. But maybe that is dealing with the fact that you have to understand that the reality is that you are threat number one in the world.
14: That's right. And I think we should play this. It's actually bite two from our list, where a reporter was directly asking about a threat to Air Force One. Remember, They flew over on the new Air Force One. That is the one that was widely showcased at the America 250. It did a flyover. It has the red, white, and blue color scheme, which is a departure from the kind of baby blue color scheme that is historically with Air Force One. And what was, you know, they switch planes all the time. There's more than one of the old style Air Force Ones. There's always a backup in case of something happens, right? It's less noticeable when the colors are the same of the plane. This is a different aircraft than they flew over on, and it's clear for everyone to see that you're walking onto a different plane.
18: To an older model, if you will.
14: It's a, you went down to an older model 747 instead of the new one, as well as the livery of it. The paint scheme is completely different. So it caused reporters to ask questions about it. And specifically, the border of Iran and Turkey, they are neighbors. So the Iranians having a much closer strike point, if they were to want to try and do something against the president of the United States, it's a lot closer than even him being in Europe. So here's what the question was, because remember, they switched planes. There was some question about putting the shades down. Now, I've been on commercial flights all the time where they ask you, hey, lower your shades, whether it's a nighttime flight and they're wanting people to be able to sleep, or sometimes the heat. There's all sorts of different things.
18: I understand why it would be alarming.
14: But here's what we have. Bite 2, we're asked directly about a threat from Iran against Air Force One just yesterday.
19: Were you aware of any credible threat by Iran against Air Force One?
20: I have a threat all the time. I'm number one on their list before you. But if I go, you go, right?
19: But was there a specific
20: perhaps someday you want to change professions.
14: So once again, there is the president saying, I'm number one on their list, and says, if I go, you go, making a joke with the reporters that are clearly nervous, which is probably an unsettling conversation.
18: I'm sure every time you're, especially in international areas, not just, you know, flying over the country.
14: Right.
18: But anytime you get on the airplane, look, I'm not a great flyer. Anytime I get on an airplane in general, I'm always concerned. But getting on an airplane with the president of the United States in an active war that's happening right now, when he just called a bunch of people who he had a ceasefire with, you know, scum, and was going after them, and all of those things happening, clearly, you know that you're taking an extra step of risk.
14: Well, and here's what we know now. The Israelis have intelligence that they shared with the United States that there is a fresh Iranian plot to kill the president of the United States. That is their goal. It has been their goal. He even says, I'm their number one target. There, I guess, maybe was a sense that that had quieted down with the MOU, with new leadership, that they are not for any reason whatsoever that they would still be wanting to carry that out. It is clear that it seems that is still an objective of the Islamic Republic of Iran. Maybe that is partially why we heard his language change in Turkey. When he said it wasn't just the strikes against the shipping vessels, but also this new intelligence report that they are still actively trying to target the president of the United States. That, to me, leads more to him saying that the MOU, the Memorandum of Understanding, and the ceasefire is dead, because it violates the very second point that we will respect the sovereignty of each other's nations. I think it also tells us that if they're still going after the president, I think when you think historically of President Trump, he gave them an opportunity, but maybe a regime change isn't so far off the table as we may have thought. They are still targeting him. They are still going after him. And then you hear this language where he all of a sudden says they're scum. He says they're the worst humans, all of these things. And they say, well, you were praising them. He said, well, then I got to know them. His view, whether he had this view the whole time and was giving them benefit of the doubt or playing out this discussion, is clearly publicly changed on the leadership in Iran. Now, there was also a Truth Social post this morning where he said the Islamic Republic of Iran has asked us to continue talks. We agreed to do so, but the United States has stated to them in no uncertain terms the ceasefire is over. Thank you for your attention to this matter. So the president, even willing to let Iranian delegations still meet with our negotiators, with Jared Kushner, with Steve Witkoff, I doubt we'll see the vice president necessarily, unless it, for some reason, there is a change in tone. I doubt he will join those talks again. But he is saying, yeah, you can try and salvage this all you want, but that doesn't mean we are withholding firing back at you and taking out targets if we have intelligence that we need to strike.
18: And I think I want to go to a call. Let's go to Bill in Wyoming. Bill is on the show a lot. He's an ACLJ champion. When you're an ACLJ champion, by the way, you get bumped to the front of the line in the phone calls. So if you call in, you tell the phone screen you're a champion, they check it out, and you get bumped to the front. I always like to give that. It's just a little perk, by the way. And a champion is someone that gives on a monthly basis. And right now, we are in Independence Week. We are wrapping it up today. It's the last day where you can get that special offer right now, where gifts over $250 at aclj.org/USA. 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And again, you can support the work of the ACLJ directly at aclj.org. All donations are doubled right now. But let's go to Bill in Wyoming. Bill, thanks for calling once again.
1: Can you hear me?
18: We got you.
1: Okay. Well, first of all, let you know that I sent my my money in yesterday.
18: Thank you so much. So, we appreciate that.
1: About this whole thing, I'm fairly well cool with what the president says and does. It's just the fact that I get the idea that the press thinks that he's got to be responsible to them for whatever he thinks, says, and does, considering not only the this country, but also Iran. And I just really get upset about this.
21: Well, once again, the way that the media has become and evolved in this country is frankly wild. When you see even the way they're covering like the main race, and we'll talk about some of that with Rick Grenell later. But yeah, all of a sudden, when it's their safety, they're very concerned, and I get that. I mean, I would probably be a little bit concerned too. I mean, even the shade thing, the shades within the Air Force One. I mean, I say, you know, I've been on airliners that do this. It clearly was something that alarmed the reporters, though.
18: Yeah,
21: because they did directly ask about that as if it was something that they hadn't experienced before.
18: Unusual.
21: So even that, it is able to look and say, hey, something was different when that plane left Turkey, and there was a heightened sense among the other people. President Trump obviously was able to make jokes, but he's the one who's had a target on his back for a long time. But the individuals on that plane with him clearly felt uncertain based off the changes, based off the itinerary changes, based off things they were asked to do that they felt were out of the ordinary. And remember, the press pool is typically the same people traveling with the president often. So it wouldn't be like, oh, you've just never been on Air Force One before. These are people that know the routine. They understand the protocols as well as the security things that go into this. So once again, I think getting this new report does shed a lot more light on that entire scenario where, oh, yeah, Iran is still actively trying to take out the president of the United States. And when he was in Turkey, he was right at their doorstep. That would be a time that you would think that a plot would be something they would try to execute at that point.
18: Yeah, I mean, this isn't the way President Trump talks, as I said, can make it feel a bit less serious. But look, remember, this is a man who has already survived multiple assassination attempts. We are talking about these kind of things in the news right now. And, you know, obviously from the Charlie Kirk assassination, it's nothing to joke about. And though President Trump may be trying to disarm them a little bit, disarm the press even, by saying, ha ha, you know, I'm number one on the list. Maybe you're getting a different profession if you didn't. I mean, somewhat that's just, again, joking, but it's also dealing with the reality of a time at war. We have seen this now many times, and let's not joke around too much about it and understand the press is concerned, and I understand that. I want to hear from you, though. What do you think? 1-800-684-3110. I think what in general we need to just be making sure not just we're praying for President Trump or praying for everybody, praying for this country, that we will be able to get through everything safely and have a protected country, protected leadership, the security succeeds, and the fact that this all gets played out in front of you. It's not unlike what I've said with the war, the back and forth of the war. When it gets played out in front of you in the press, it changes the way your mind comprehends all of this. Let's go. 1-800-684-3110. Give me a call. 1-800-684-3110. 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Last day of Independence Week. 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We'll be right back with more on Seculo.
17: We've witnessed monumental legal victories from defending the 14th Amendment and protecting our sacred American right to vote, the overturning of Roe v. Wade, and standing up for the religious liberty of our kids and seniors. But even with the many historic wins we've achieved, the battle is far from over. The attacks on our constitutionally protected rights persist. Countless unborn babies remain in jeopardy. And across the globe, innocent Christians are being targeted and killed across this country and around the world. This fight isn't just the ACLJ's. It's all of ours. It belongs to every American who wants to preserve the values and beliefs on which this nation was founded. 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It's been an honor to fight for you all these years. 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
16: 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But that's not all. 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

0: California. Go ahead.
1: Yes, I as a Christian, I'm very concerned. I think we as Christians need to really pray, not just for President Trump, but his family, our vice president and his family, all the administration and their families, because they don't, this kind of group that in Iran, they don't care who they go after. Yeah. So that being said, I think constant prayer. And also, while I was on hold, I thought of another thing I share with people. I don't know that President Trump is a modern-day Job, but when you think of the story of Job and what all he and his family went through and what President Trump and his family's gone through, it makes you wonder, you know.
0: Dee, I think that the reason biblical stories resonate for millennia, for thousands of years, is because they have direct correlation a lot of times of what's happening in our world, and they get told over and over again because you can take something from them. You can apply them to your lives. So I assume that's even what you're saying. I think we can all do that for a lot of the stories from the Bible. That being said, Dee, look, I want you to be very understanding and very clear. This is why this hits home a little bit for us. Everyone in this studio has had these threats happen to them. Yeah, we may not be getting those directly from, the Ayatollah and but the internet, the way the press works, the way the vitriol has come, you're talking about real security risks for any of us that even are just public figures in the smallest of scale and understand. So I ask you not only to pray for the protection of our country, pray for the protection of our families as well, because I'll pray for your family, because you're even taking a risk by just calling. This is the craziest part of the world we live in. You're just calling in. Give me your first name. You're in your state. And there could be someone listening who is unhinged, who decides that that is enough. The fact that you said we should call and pray for President Trump, are you connected it to a biblical story?
2: Well, in even that, even when it comes to the Iranian threat, we've had Secretary Pompeo on this set. You've seen that. That's no, hidden secret that he's been in our office. And we've seen the protocols and protections that have to go into his travel because he has a direct threat against his life by the Iranians. But I think this ties actually very well, because, we can pray for our leaders, even if we don't agree with them. Even if it is Joe Biden in office, or if it were Kamala Harris, you should be praying for your leadership. You should be praying that God will influence their life and that they will be making wise decisions
0: right
2: for this country that they are in leadership over. And not even that it'll be the right policy decisions that you agree with, but they will have wisdom to shepherd this country forward. And I think that's why this video is important, because we, during this Independence Week, we are talking about protecting the foundations of this country and fighting for this country. And that's exactly what this video leads into. So I'm just going to play it and we'll talk to you on the other side. But take a look at what our team put together for you.
0: As we celebrate America's 250th birthday, there's plenty of patriotic pride in the red, white, and blue. There's also a lot of negativity around America. There are questions like, are we united? Are we exceptional? Are we worth defending? Yet, despite all of America's faults, flaws, and blemishes, there remains one undeniable fact. The world needs America. The world needs America's ideals that were first endowed by our Creator, recognized in the Constitution, protected by our soldiers, and preserved by its citizens. You don't need to go far beyond America's borders to understand the forces aligned against us. When America is weak, we've seen what kind of evil can propagate. Those forces need Americans like you to get distracted and become disengaged, because America's force for good in the world can only be sustained if we stay in the fight. Otherwise, some brand of evil will slowly take our place of influence.
3: We live in a democratic republic, and we need to defend the values of this republic. So it's worth defending that Constitution today.
0: Sometimes it's easy and popular to criticize the wars America has fought, question the values behind the sacrifices made by our soldiers. But if you were to ask them, they'd tell you they didn't fight for a political party, a policy, or for the latest trend to spike in the polls. They fought to preserve the American ideal and its place in the world.
4: If you live in this country, then support it, regardless of who the politicians are. I would like people to look at this place and say, this is gorgeous. Why not support it?
5: Well, I come from a family of veterans. My grandfather served in World War I, my dad in

0: Korea, Vietnam, and it's worth celebrating the freedoms that we have because of what people like them, ordinary people, have done. They truly are heroes.
1: Definitely would encourage them to join the services, whether it's Army, Navy, Marines, Air Force, or going into the Coast Guard. Any of these services that do great things for our country, and be a part of the solution and enjoy what we have and do what you can to make our country better.
2: You see, the truth about America was recognized and written at its founding, quote, to form a more perfect union. America wasn't perfect 250 years ago, and it's still not perfect now. That's why the ACLJ defends your rights, like freedom of the press, freedom of speech, and freedom to worship, so that those same rights are protected and perfected for future generations. Whether it's defending your right to vote for the candidate of your choice, or defending the right of a girl in middle school who just wants to talk about Jesus, the ACLJ is working to make our union more perfect. Because if we lose the American ideals here at home, the light of those ideals, projected into a dark world, will also go out. It's what we work for and pray to preserve for another 250 years.
3: And that, of course, is why we are also celebrating America 250 this week. And look, I just got out of another interview as well. We kind of even said we like to celebrate America as patriotic Americans all year long, you know, every day we can. However, it did feel like the celebrations kind of wrapped up. We all moved on and back to the normal chaos of being an American right now in 2026. But that's why we wanted to celebrate this entire week with Independence Week. And I encourage you, as we wrap up this first half hour, we got a second half hour of the show coming up. I want you to be a part of it. You can call in at 1-800-684-3110. But if you lose us here, maybe you need to join us later on, or maybe you're not live watching live, maybe you're watching archived, I encourage you, go to aclj.org. It's our last day of Independence Week. I believe this offer will last throughout the weekend, though. If you go and you go aclj.org/USA, get the ACLJ cooler bag and the ACLJ challenge coin, America 250 challenge coin, as a special gift from us to you for any gift over $250. 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I'm excited we're able to offer those things. A special gift. But we keep this show on the air. We keep ourselves in the courtrooms. 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Be a part of it today. Three lines are open. Second half hour coming up. We take less than a minute break if you're watching online. That's at aclj.org. Be right back.
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5: SRN News, I'm Mary Rose. A widespread and dangerous heat wave is building across the U.S. with triple-digit highs expected in the Southwest and Great Plains this weekend. The heat will spread eastward under a dome of high pressure that meteorologists say could trap oppressive temperatures for a week or more in as much as two-thirds of the continental U.S. Temperatures will be about 15 to 25 degrees warmer than normal in many areas, including at night. U.S. and Iranian leaders have exchanged threats as their interim deal to end the war faces new challenges. President Trump threatened further missile attacks on Iran after calls for his assassination during the funeral of Supreme Leader Ayatollah Ali Khamenei. Iran's new Supreme Leader, Khamenei's son, vowed on Saturday to avenge his father's death. This is SRN.
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11: When Abraham Lincoln was elected president in 1860, America stood on the edge of collapse. Over the next 4 years, the Civil War claimed more than 700,000 lives and tested whether our republic could endure. As the war drew to a close, Lincoln looked beyond victory. He looked toward healing. In his second inaugural address, he challenged the nation. Let us strive on to bind up the nation's wounds, to achieve and cherish a just and lasting peace. Lincoln understood that preserving the greatest experiment in self-government required more than winning a war. It required the character to restore what had been broken. More than 160 years later, America still faces division. The question is not whether we'll disagree. The question is whether we still have the wisdom and the character to heal together.
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13: This afternoon, expect a mix of clouds and sunshine with record-breaking heat hitting 97 degrees, surpassing the previous high of 96 set back in 1990. It'll be humid with the chance of a thunderstorm in some areas, bringing along gusty winds. Tonight, brace for a heavy thunderstorm early on, followed by clearing skies and a low of 79 degrees. I'm meteorologist Jason Caterina. That's your exclusive AccuWeather forecast on AM 930, The Answer.
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15: Hello, Florida. This is Joe Mullins of the Live, Work, Shop, Play Show, and welcome to another beautiful weekend in the greatest state in the greatest country in the world. It is an honor to be able to travel the world and say you're from America, and even more so, you're from Florida. This is why the other 49 states always are looking at Florida, going, how can we be more like them? We have some of the best places to live, work, shop, and play. And that's because we are one of the most conservative and safest states in the world. And with me today, I've got a very special guest. I've got Haley Thomas. Haley, welcome to the show.
16: Thank you so much.
15: And you are with an organization, and this organization is really To me, Florida, when you think of Disney World, you think of all the kids and all the people going there. But people don't realize Disney and Orlando have a bigger threat. A lot of families go there with their kids and all of a sudden find themselves looking for them in a park or searching for them to never see them again.
5: Right.
15: And it's the trafficking that you see happen in states like us that have families coming to them. Now, you're with a company or an organization called Black Flag Innocence Foundation.
5: Mm-hmm.
15: And it's a nonprofit, and y'all serve to help combat the human trafficking that we're seeing in our states and in our country and in our world
5: mm-hmm.
15: right now.
5: That's
15: Tell
5: correct.
15: Us a little bit about this organization.
5: So Black Flag Innocence Foundation was founded by those who have the heart and drive still, veteran-owned and operated, J.J. Johnson, Alyssa, former Miss USA, and then Dan Simmons. They came together with the passion to save children. You know, quite frankly, they need the heroes that have the kind of training that they both bring to the table to conduct the operations necessary to save their lives. And with that said, it's like God strategically aligned the right people to drive the mission forward. What we've done is strategically mapped out the blueprint to conduct operations safely and within the guidelines necessary to perform operations. So that way we're getting the convictions necessary. It's ongoing daily battle. Intel gathering doesn't stop. It's 24/7. And then setting up the operations, remaining in contact with local entities. Relationships is what it comes down to at the end of the day for Black Flag Innocence. It's establishing and aligning ourselves with the right people that have the right drive behind them to support the mission.
15: So you're protecting kids. It's an organization that's looking out for the kids. To explain the process, how do you protect the kids? How do you get the people that are doing it? What is the mission that's mm-hmm. set out and what occurs? And what is the end goal to be able to do to keep mm-hmm. these kids from being re-trafficked?
5: Right. So at the end of the day, it starts at home, right? It's informing the public of how parents can conduct themselves in a manner in which that they know how to watch out for the alarming signs, right? How children become vulnerable in whether it's going to play football or go to play do jujitsu or daycares. Are they checking local daycare policies? Are they checking the church daycare policies? So it's informing, giving the parents the knowledge necessary and knowing how to understand that their children are maybe vulnerable, especially with social media, their cell phones, the apps that they're taking part in, right? That's just at the very start of everything. Knowledge is power, right? We want to educate parents. We want to educate the public that this is where it begins, is at home talking to your children. Then it moves on to the bigger picture of our blueprint of how we conduct operations internally. There's a lot of red tape that we have to be aware of, because at the end of the day, we need to know what our boundaries are that law enforcement needs, the criteria they need to see to take home the guy that we just hunted down. So it's by doing our due diligence and aligning ourselves with guys like such as ICAC and local law enforcement and entities that are going to support us in our operations. We're definitely in need of state DAs and attorneys to support us as well. So when we move forward with these operations, that there's an end result, which is getting rid of the bad guys, taking them off the streets.
15: Now, when I served as a commissioner in Flagler County, mm-hmm. One of the biggest things, we had a lot of people that were naive that said, oh, human trafficking isn't a problem in Flagler County. And when our sheriff and I got together and I became over the National Association of Counties, I served on their human trafficking committee, and they talked about how a place like Disney World was one of the most vulnerable places. We're in there, we're family. Yeah. How quick you lose your kids. I mean, yeah. I've been there so many times.
5: Well, your guard is
15: and
5: down.
15: And my kids have gone. Mm-hmm. Yeah, you're just thinking, Mickey,
5: yeah.
15: It's no big deal.
5: Yeah.
15: And I can't tell you how many times I've lost my kids in there to find them later. And I was at one of these conferences in NACO, and it was in Vegas, and my daughter had joined me out there, and we were literally watching the documentary, great documentary, mm-hmm. Searching for Jane Doe. Mm-hmm. And the father walks out, and all of a sudden he looks out the door. This is the beginning of the show, and he goes, where is my daughter? Who took her? Where is she going to? And then he looks out and sees this big world. Mm-hmm. And you're thinking how quick and how big how the world sudden. Is. And mm-hmm. it's just all of a sudden, you have no clue.
5: Yeah.
15: But in the documentary, as they played it and they revealed what had happened, the lady that was the predator set up with the cartel, she had was briefed on the mother and the father mm-hmm. fighting. They were in arguments.
5: Mm-hmm.
15: The lady went to the daughter's soccer camp. Mm-hmm. The mother got delayed by one of the cartel members traffic stop. He hit her car.
5: Mm-hmm.
15: And then the lady went to the child and said, your mom has told me, and said her name. And your mom told me to come pick you up. Yeah. She's delayed. She's fighting with your father and there's a problem. And she knew the whole background history of the mother and the father fighting.
5: Yeah.
15: And the little girl just cried and got vulnerable at that moment and went with the lady.
5: Yeah.
15: And then they never saw her
5: again.
15: They're
5: strategic.
15: It's so crazy how this is thought out. We don't think this way.
5: No.
15: But like you said, education and hearing it and seeing it, you start thinking, okay, be careful what you say in public. Be careful how you use and watch your children.
5: Yeah.
15: Watch them.
5: Watch your children. Yes. It's all about, I'm a single mom, to be honest with you. And so I am very vulnerable. But because I know this knowledge, because I have this intel, I carry myself in such a way that I'm not an easy target. But there are those that walk on a daily basis in a manner in which that they're making themselves an easy target or remaining complacent. And it's just out of pure ignorance, if you want to call it that. But if we allow ourselves to be aware, right, expose ourselves to knowledge, like, you're going to change how you conduct business when you're pumping gas every day.
15: Yeah.
5: You know, they're paying attention to, you know, who's present at the vehicle. Did you lock your car? Where's the child positioned within the vehicle? How are you positioned at your vehicle when standing there pumping your gas, when you're bringing your child out from a store and you're loading your child into the car? And your child's fighting with you or laughing and you're distracted. Like, where's your back positioned? You know, are you more worried about the groceries? Are you more worried about getting your child strapped in first? Like, all of these things that are day to day basis that we're so like, that keep us so distracted, you know, that could be your most vulnerable moment and your last moment with your child. So those are just moments in which I've chosen to change how I conduct business on the day to day basis.
15: Well, you said education mm-hmm. and that's so important. Letting those organizations, I thought if the mom would have just talked to the soccer coach and the soccer organization and said, hey, we've got to pay attention to this trafficking. Mm-hmm. Nobody but me I will call you if I don't, do not let this child go with anyone. And they don't hold these, but they let the child wander off a little bit and then walked away. And you see this happening.
5: Yeah.
15: I go to my son's events and I see them just walk off the field. The coaches are trained and they're not watching them and they could go get in anyone's car.
5: Mm-hmm.
15: And all it takes is to someone like you to walk up and tell my child, your dad, Joe, sent me to pick you up and I'm here. And my child's probably going to walk with you and go with you thinking he's doing what his dad wanted him to do. So it's so scary thinking these moments. So these are happening. Do you see trafficking going up now, or is it falling in numbers, or is it growing? What is the statistics happening with it?
5: Well, I think trafficking has always been prevalent and rampant. I just think we live in a generation now where we're so exposed to knowledge, that it's in our face and we're aware of it, which is a good thing. We should be. But at the same time, we're also more exposed to be trafficked. So it's going up as far as I'm concerned with social media, allowing children to be trafficked and groomed at an earlier point, right? They start in your home. And that's the scary part. It's no longer out there in the big bad world. It's when you hand your child a phone, you're giving the child the world access to your child. So they're able to start probing in social media. They're able to start probing in apps. They're able to just then begin grooming. That's where they're gathering the intel of who the parents are, what the routine is, what the school drop-off time is, what school they go to, what friends do they hang out with. Like, that is the scary factor about trafficking, is that it's became so at your fingertips that it can be done right there in your home. So,
15: you know, we're seeing stuff, and it's something, again, I go back to the county and me talking to the community with the sheriff and trying to show them, hey, it is happening in Flagler. Once we started opening the doors up and looking at it, we realized a lot of kids were getting grabbed from places like the beach, from places like Orlando with Disney World, and they were driving at least an hour, which we're exactly an hour away from Orlando. They were driving an hour, stopping in a hotel room, getting off the interstates, hiding, and not, you just wouldn't expect it to be that close. And people were looking so far out and paying attention to deeper areas. So they use those cities, and our city found we've caught a lot of human traffickers coming through there. We've rescued a lot of kids. How prevalent do you see drugs playing a part in human trafficking?
16: It goes hand in hand. You know, they need it. You know, I would say that it goes hand in hand. And just as you brought up earlier about, you know, rehabilitation centers, you know, utilizing, identifying victims when they're at their most vulnerable. It's another part of the war. It's another part of the battle that we're up against.
15: I went into treatment 14 years ago from drugs and alcohol, and have been 15 years sober this year. And I remember the day I went in there, I was vulnerable. I was broken down. I was sitting in there and just felt like, you know what? I want to surrender and I want to help. I was so thankful to see people that were able to help me. I can't imagine a person going in there being vulnerable. Mm-hmm. And what we're talking about for the listeners and the people, we're talking about Haida. I met with them last week and we were at a meeting in DC, and they were talking about how treatment centers are being manipulated by cartels. They're giving a lot of money to the treatment centers to play a part in bringing these young kids, boys and girls, back to the, when they come in, they rescue them, they send them to a treatment center. These treatment centers are re-trafficking them and getting them back to the cartels. Can you imagine showing up vulnerable, broken down, feeling like you've finally been rescued and looking at somebody to help you, and then all of a sudden they take you in a room and there sits the guy that kidnapped you, taking you back with him. Pretty dim future.
16: And that's what we found in conducting operations. Our guys go in, they put down the blood, sweat, and tears in rescuing children. And then it's, where are these children going afterwards? And they have witnessed that children were then re-trafficked, you know, because of the systems that are put in place to so-called help the children are then actually used to traffic the children. And so can you imagine going through the lengths and depths of conducting those rescues, being for a moment a glimpse of hope, only to find out later that you played a part and role in helping them being re-trafficked.
15: Yeah.
16: And we've thought about that. That's the difference in Black Flag Innocence Foundation, is they think of the whole picture. You know, we want to ensure that we're aligning ourselves with the right entities that know how to properly vet the homes that are taking on and opening up their homes for these children, that they are able to respond to a traumatized victim in the appropriate manner, because they require and they deserve all the help and care in the world. So it's the whole picture, right? From start to finish. It's important that we conduct business appropriately within the appropriate lines and boundaries established by local entities, because we want to get the conviction. We don't want them back out there on the streets. You know, we want to break the network is what we want to do, and we will do.
15: So how dangerous is it for your guys, your group, to go in? I mean, it must be, I mean, they're going into places where guns, drugs, trafficking's going on. It can't be a safe environment. It's got to be a scary one. Where are you finding these people to go in and do it? And how are they, how dangerous is it?
16: So, Black Flag Innocence Foundation was founded by those who own Black Flag International. We recruit only tier one, tier two level guys. And for those listening, tier one, we're referring to former special forces, those who have, you know, retired out of the military, and they still have that burning desire to put to work all the training and the background that they've earned in the military to good use. Anytime I talk to any of my guys and I tell them about the nonprofit, there's not a second doubt or question in their mind. They're sign me up. They know what they're up against. They, you know, they are seasoned veterans that are willing to serve and fight the mission. So there's an endless plethora of guys who are ready to fight and be the heroes on the front line. So that's not a problem at all. We maintain the standard across the board as far as like from recruitment to for Black Flag International, which is an executive protection company, and Black Flag Innocence Foundation.
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16: All through donation and the support of people who have the same drive and heart for us. 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
17: How do you let the listener know to be able to reach out and support? 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
17: Thank you for joining us today. And I want to ask this with you real quick. I heard this statistics. How many children, people think automatically they're little girls vulnerable and they don't think about their boys. In some of the statistics they showed in that documentary, they said boys are higher human trafficked than girls.
16: You're giving me chills just asking this question. I'm a single mom to a baby boy.
17: Wow.
16: Who's 2 years old. And so being a single mom, I am the target, right? I fit the mold. I'm very vulnerable. What sets me apart though is having the knowledge, right? And how I conduct business, as I said earlier. But I was listening to a documentary done by Craig Sawyer, Vets for Child Rescue. They're fully up and operational out of Texas and conducting business well. They're getting convictions all the time. But in that documentary, what shook me to my core was that he expressed boys specifically are far more vulnerable because predators will identify that there is no man at home, that there's no father figure at home. And so they begin grooming early on in that father figure role. And that's the thing about these predators. As you said earlier, they think about the whole picture. Young women become a target because maybe in the way and manner in which they're dressing, it's not simply because it's provocative, but it's because they identify that there must be no man at home, no father figure at home, or parental figure at home that is informing that little girl to dress in a way that is protective, right? That is not revealing. Like, that's the way these predators think. They think at every level in which way are you most vulnerable that they're going to penetrate. And then they're going to think of they're in for the long haul. They're predators. They're ready to go in and take and wait as long as it takes to get your baby.
17: It's unbelievable some of the things you're saying, and really the knowledge of just being aware, the awareness of it, having the knowledge of it. Again, these are, do you have some places you recommend people listening and going to be able to be educated on stuff like this?
16: Personally, I've gone, I'm just doing my due diligence and aligning myself with other foundations that are successful. But going online and researching how to discuss with a child, what it looks like and how, inappropriate touching isn't okay, right? One of the biggest lessons having a 2-year-old at home is talking to the child at home at their level, right? So he's 2 years old, but he understands this is my body. And he knows every part is my body and that nobody can just touch, not even just the private parts. It's every part of your body is your body. And that's a boundary. And what are the follow-on words? No. No, thank you. My body. And, you speak at their level, even to my 9-year-old niece. I'm speaking at her level to educate her. And then as well as like doing your due diligence in educating yourself in social media. I think that's the greatest battle that us parents are up against is understanding social media is where your child is most vulnerable, right? Parental blockers are not enough. Your child snapping a selfie in a school t-shirt tells the predator everything they need to know. Honestly, they can track down and map out your day-to-day business of, where the child is and how often they're playing at that specific park. Intel is, AI is great. Internet is great to an extent. And then, but it's just as great for these networks. They're utilizing it to serve their mission, which is to take and traffic your child. So knowing how to educate your child in internet safety, social media safety, and talking to them openly, and don't hold back and be transparent. So go online, start finding out, resources that will help you and teach you the verbiage and the lingo necessary. And to be clear, Black Flag Innocence Foundation is motivated to start developing these resources for parents. My role specifically will be targeted towards helping parents and educating parents. We plan to provide these kinds of resources, as well as providing resources for churches, and conducting security risk assessments in the future. We're not there yet, but we plan to start there, because churches have been a big support in our mission. So,
17: Haley, I appreciate you coming on today. This is one of those shows that I hate doing, because as a parent, you know, as a single parent, you do fear, you do worry about the vulnerability of your child and how you're out trying to make it work and do things. But the education is so powerful.
16: It is.
17: It is such a good, I always say darkness is not knowing and education is enlightening, and light will always overrule darkness. Okay. It's great having you on today. Again, tell our listeners how they can reach out and support.
16: So Black Flag International, an executive protection agency, you can find our beautiful website that is linked directly to Black Flag Innocence Foundation. We're tuning up the website, but it's ready to go and ready to rock and roll. As far as Black Flag Innocence Foundation, you can find us there. You can reach out to us directly. It's me that'll be answering back and getting back to you guys if you have questions. And if you're ready to support the mission, just send yourself and let us know.
17: Hey, thank you for coming on today. And I want to remind our listeners, you know, Florida, we boast about being one of the greatest states, and truly are. And tourism is one of the biggest factors that makes us one of the strongest states in the world. A lot of people come to our area trusting that they'll be safe. I certainly know when I go to California, I've got major risks that I have when I go out there. They don't have the same leadership. They don't have the same people occupying and guidance. They got some great people, but there's overwhelmingly a lot of people in there that think it's okay to live the way they live, with the open drugs, the free zones to do drugs in, and kids being grabbed up, and we'll get them back. They'll be okay. Or this won't happen, or turning their heads on it. It is so important for this state and the other states to have these organizations and operations. And when people come to our state, they trust that they're going to have an amazing experience. We market it, we promote it. So does Disney. And it's things that organizations like Disney and our state need to be more aware of, need to put more information in, and have things through the park. I know it may be negative, but put these things through the park, getting people remember and reminding them to watch their children, because we have an obligation in this state and in this country to be able to come to enjoy it, to live, to work, to shop and play, and to be able to go back and take your family in it and back out of it wholesome. And that's one of the most important things. So please, let's reach out, speak. Do not be ashamed to talk about this. Do not hide it. Speak about this dialogue and support wonderful agencies like this.
16: Thank you.
17: Thank you, and have a great day.
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20: 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Scott Jennings brings clarity to the toughest debates. 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
5: News this hour from Town Hall, I'm Mary Rose. A heat wave for much of the U.S. is expected to last at least a week.
21: Expect sweltering temperatures in most of the lower 48 states for at least the next several days. Meteorologist Joe Wegman with the National Weather Service Weather Prediction Center says the extreme heat has already started in the southeastern United States.
22: Primarily from the coast of the Carolinas down through Florida, where we have extreme heat risk, which is characterized by rare, long-duration extreme heat with no overnight relief affecting anyone without cooling and hydration.
21: Wegman says this coming week brings a heat wave across the northern plains, portions of the Intermountain West around Utah, and the Los Angeles Basin. I'm Donna Warner.
5: Security around President Trump has been tightened after Israel warning of an Iranian assassination plot. U.S. Ambassador to Israel, Mike Huckabee.
23: We've seen that the Iranians so far have not indicated the willingness to completely change their ways. They have threatened to assassinate President Trump. By the way, it was in Israeli intelligence shared with the U.S. that gave him a heads up of a very specific plot that they had this week to try and assassinate him. Our partnership with Israel is an important one, and I want people in the U.S. to understand this is not a one-way street.
5: Kentucky Senator Mitch McConnell remains in the hospital now for a month.
24: McConnell was rushed to the hospital from his home in Washington, D.C. back on Sunday, June 14th, following a medical emergency. His staff says he continues to improve, but his exact illness and condition remains unclear a month later. Senate Majority Leader John Thune and Republican Senator John Barrasso both say they've had conversations with McConnell and say he is alert, engaged, and eager to return to work. Laura Winters reporting.
5: Senator McConnell is 84 years old. More on these stories at townhall.com.
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5: New York City leaders could soon be seeing bigger paychecks after the city council approved a significant salary increase for top elected officials. Correspondent John Scott reports.
26: Under the plan, the salary of Mayor Zoran Mamdani, a Democratic socialist, would rise by about $47,000 a year, while city council members would also receive substantial raises. The increases follow recommendations from the city's Quadrennial Advisory Commission. Mamdani and the council speaker say they do not plan to take the extra money. If the raise is approved, Mamdani critics say they will watch closely to see if, in fact, the Democratic socialist does take extra pay. John Scott reporting.
5: Gun owners are closely watching what happens next in Colorado. A new Colorado law requiring permits, training courses, fees, and government approval before certain firearm purchases is raising concerns among gun owners. A major rupture has emerged between two tech heavyweights.
27: Apple has filed a lawsuit against OpenAI. It's accusing the ChatGPT maker of stealing trade secrets. Apple seeking to build its own hardware for ChatGPT, but in the suit filed in a federal court in California, Apple says the theft is part of a coordinated pattern of misconduct by OpenAI at an institutional level. Two former Apple employees who now work for OpenAI are also named as defendants. OpenAI did not immediately respond to requests for comment. I'm Ben Thomas.
5: Renewable energy allies are trying to ensure that massive data centers will be powered by climate-friendly sources. Lawmakers in states with stronger climate policies don't want data centers to hinder their goal of slashing planet-warming greenhouse gas emissions. Legislation in New York would require bigger data centers to get at least 90% of their energy from renewables.
13: Tonight, expect a heavy thunderstorm in the early evening, followed by clearing skies, gusty winds may accompany any downpour. The low will be 79 degrees. Tomorrow will bring a mix of clouds and sun with a chance of a thunderstorm in some areas during the afternoon. The high temperature will reach 94 degrees. I'm meteorologist Jason Caterina. That's your exclusive AccuWeather forecast on AM 930, The Answer.
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3: 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And while most of David's guests are doctors or authorities in their area of expertise, they do not diagnose or prescribe on the air. If you have a medical condition that requires treatment, see a health professional. The information contained in this program is for educational and entertainment purposes only. And now, your host of Dr. Health Radio, the snowman himself, David Snow.
4: 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How about the three M's? Dr. Movement, Dr. Mirth, and Dr. Merriment. In other words, being active, laughing, and having fun. Because when you're happier, you're healthier. And when you're healthier, you're happier. Welcome once again to the healthiest hour on radio. It's the Snowman with you, David Snow, keeping you cool and healthy as we do it each and every week at this time here on the program. And we thank you so much for joining us and making us a part of your weekend, which we always hope to make strong and healthy with the information we have for you today. First on the menu, healthier summer grilling. You know, this is National Grilling Month, the month of July, and so we will have information about some things that you might not know about grilling and how to be safe and healthy in the outdoor environment that you are eating meals in. You know, everybody has their, you know, I think something like, what, 65%, it's a majority of the population that owns a barbecue. And speaking of that, I have some information on, some important information on if you have a gas grill or a charcoal grill. If you have a charcoal grill, watch out. There's some health hazards to be aware of. We'll tell you about that in just a couple minutes. But Christopher Marini will be with us in just a few minutes talking about, having a plant-based approach to burger grilling. There's hot dogs and hamburgers. Those are the classic things that people put on the grills. But there's a lot of other choices that you can make, and they're just as delicious and a lot more nutritious and less injurious to your health. So we'll talk about that. And then later this hour, we'll have James Flaherty. He is an expert on seniors and depression. He's the author of a new book, Loving Longevity. Also, Embrace Your Age is another one of his books. You Can Be Better Than Ever, his subtitle. We'll talk about some of the risks of depression, especially in seniors, loss of loved ones, isolation, medication. I don't know if we'll get to it, but there's alcohol abuse disorder, which is rampant in the senior population. But we'll get to a lot of the symptoms as well as the causes and cures of depression, which is one of the leading causes of, a lot of the roots of a lot of disease and illness and death. So we'll talk about that later. Okay, and speaking of that, in news of mental and emotional health, while your brain needs aha moments, might be that you're missing out on one of life's most reliable pleasures, and that is the aha moment. Research suggests that the dopamine system involved when you have these mini epiphanies, and this was research from the University of Vienna in Austria, they found that when people solve problems designed to kind of elicit a eureka moment, their brain scans showed dopamine releases, which is good because that gives you that feeling of well-being or the accomplishment and, strives for success. And it also has cognitive benefits, of course. But they found that we're increasingly turning to AI models, for instance, for ideas and solutions, even for our smallest problems. I mean, people look up these, you know, just idiotic, trivial things, and instead of trying to use critical thinking processes, they look it up on the computer and you know, rely on AI or ChatGPT or whatever. But they're depleting their self from an opportunity to learn and remember. This was from a neuroscientist and author of The 21st Century Brain, How to Future-Proof Your Mind in the Age of AI. A study published last year that compared the neural activity of 18 people who wrote essays, either using brain power alone or with the help of a search engine, you know, ChatGPT, or those who used AI exclusively, showed consistently lower brain activity than those who used Google or brain power alone. And a separate body of research also showed that when people discuss ideas together, what a concept, in a meaning that's not meant to be competitive, their brain waves start to synchronize with each other. So, you know, kind of a group mentality or a group think. So how well your brain synchronizes with others can be used to predict how healthy your brain is going to be later in life, and potentially protect you from dementia later in life as well. So just something to be aware of. All right, what's the safest way to barbecue? Well, bad news if you have a charcoal grill, because charcoal grills make that, you know, they make nice blackened crispy burgers, but they're more dangerous than gas grills. That's because they produce carbon monoxide when they're burned. And if you breathe too much carbon monoxide, well, you can die, but you can also get sick or dizzy, or it's just very deleterious to your health. But more than 30 people die every year, and another 400 are injured every year here in the United States using charcoal grills instead, or in their homes and, say, under tents, you know, even if it's outdoors, if it's in an enclosed tent area, or in garages. So something to be aware of there. And some summer tips for smarter grilling. One is to put your protein, you know, the burger, whatever. You don't have to use a bun. You can put it on a big salad, or also grill some maybe chopped red peppers or vegetables with your meat dish. You know, sliced mushrooms that has the umami or savory flavor of burgers. In fact, some people make a mushroom burger if they're vegetarian, although you don't get the protein that you would in a plant-based burger, such as Bahama burgers or a beef burger. But still, it gives you that savory taste. Also, serving grilled vegetables and potato slices, and, you know, just be creative. All right, let's see. Today, I don't know why it's today. They should have it on Sunday, but it's Make Your Own Sunday Day, July 11th. Since 1992, it's an annual event where people make their own custom ice cream sundaes. But here's an idea. Use more fresh fruit in your sundaes than ice cream. So think of fresh fruit salad and then just put a scoop of ice cream on top of it. Instead of, you know, most people have an ice cream sundae and they'll put a few slices of strawberries or a few banana slices of banana or something, but just do the opposite. It's kind of like when I suggest people do pasta salads. You do lots of vegetables and salad, just a little pasta to add to it as a condiment. All right, and I'm not going to tell you that Monday is National Beef Tallow Day or that it's National French Fry Day. I'm just not going to go there, even though it is. Okay, let's go to the fitness file. All right, our fitness tip of the week. The snowman says, be consistent with your physical activity. You know, even if you don't feel like exercising or being active. I was thinking of this the other day. What if your heart made excuses, the same excuses you do, for not beating 24/7, 365? I mean, what if your heart had a mind of its own and say, oh, I'm beat. I don't feel like beating for you all day. I mean, I've been beating for you all these years, you know, and people have the darndest excuses. It's too hot. I'm too tired. It's too cold. I'm sleepy. I'm hungover. I'm lazy. Although most people won't admit that. Or I just have to watch one last episode of my Netflix series that I've been binge watching. And remember, you exercise not only for your muscles but also for your heart. Okay. All right. And news of, let's see, travel health. Are we going to get to that? Let's go to matters of sexual health. Okay, this comes from Sex Guide After 60, Dr. Carol Durkarsinian. She says around midlife, sex hormones, and we've talked about this before, they take a big dip, both for men and women. In women, it can cause vaginal dryness. In men, of course, ED is a possibility and lower testosterone. And there's also medical challenges after the age of 60. It could also happen after 40 or 50, depending on your state of health. Some people get it much, you know, suffer much earlier. But diabetes, one of the top things on the list that can cause ED in men, especially those with type 2 diabetes, poor blood sugar control, that can over time damage nerves and the blood vessels that supply sex organs. And women, too, with diabetes, they can also have less feeling in their genitals and more yeast infections because of the glucose intolerance. And then heart disease, that makes your arteries narrow and harden, so your blood doesn't flow as easy. And guess what? It doesn't flow to your organs, your sex organs as well either. And then other problems, medical problems that can affect your sex life, weight gain, arthritis, chronic pain, or bladder control problems. This doctor mentions all those, you know, antidepressants that sometimes reduces your libido. So what you want to do is, of course, work with your doctor and, you know, of course, you can live without a sex life, but you don't want to because it there's so many benefits. It boosts your immune system, burns calories, lowers your blood pressure, and also lessens the risk of heart attack. And for men, prostate cancer. All right, let's see, 3 minutes left in this segment. If you're traveling, here's a tip on travel health, and we talked about traveling healthy last week with our guest. If you're traveling by automobile this summer and you're using your navigation to maybe drive to a location you haven't been to before, please use your common sense when following the directions on your device. Here's an example. I saw this on the news. Last month, a woman was following her GPS instructions and somehow drove her car, get this, onto an elevated Seattle rail track. I mean, she was blindly following the Google Maps, the instructions. Not only that, she drove for a quarter mile on the tracks, arriving at the, the Mount Baker Station, a small suburb of downtown Seattle. Imagine the look on the people who are waiting for the train at that station. You know, this car pulls up. I mean, come on, get a life. Have some common sense. Let's see. Here's another thing that I didn't mention. Health and safety tip for those of you going in the water this summer. What color is your swimsuit? Why do I ask this? Well, I saw a news article that I had an issue with because it talked about water safety experts reporting that for visibility tests, bright contrast colored swimsuits like neon yellow and orange and bright red, they make kids as well as adults easier to spot in pools, oceans, and lakes, which is good. I do agree with that. However, if you're in an ocean, folks, or any body of water where there are bigger fish than you, I'm talking sharks, those same brightly colored swimsuits are going to make you easier to spot by them. And the same goes for shiny jewelry, which you should never wear in the ocean if you know you're in a risky spot. So just be aware of that. And second question, what color is your birthday suit? The reason I ask that is skin, if your skin's especially dark or if you're especially light-complected, wearing a suit that contrasts with your skin color can, it cause the same attraction to fish that you don't want to attract. So be aware of that. Okay, in the Funny Bone Pharmacy, since many of you are going to be barbecuing and grilling and cooking fish this weekend, chicken, excuse me, not fish, the other white meat. We're going to talk about grilling in just a few minutes. Here's a question for you. Why did the man put suntan oil on his chicken? Any ideas? Ask my producer, looks puzzled. The answer, he liked dark meat. No albino white meat for him. Okay. And here's a doctor making her rounds. She walked into the semi-private room to examine old Mr. Waxman, Mrs. Waxman, excuse me. After the exam, with her best professional voice, she said smoothly, "Well, you're coughing much more easily this morning." The patient groaned. She says, I should. I've been practicing all night. Okay, we don't want you to cough. All right, we are abbreviating this Funny Bone Pharmacy. We'll have more funnies next week for you, some healthy humor, and we guarantee at least a laugh and a half. But join us for the rest of the hour for the healthiest hour on radio. When we come up back, we'll talk about healthy summer grilling, and then later this hour, mental health, seniors, and depression here on the healthiest hour on radio. I'm David Snow here on Dr. Health Radio. 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
1: 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Thanks so much for joining us and making us part of your weekend. Well, you know, there's the boogeyman, who, as we all know, can be scary. Then there's the booger man, who, that's an individual who's not that healthy. But today we have the burger man, who came or can be tasty or maybe testy. I don't know. We'll find out because he is with us today to share some tips on healthier summer foods for our outdoor dining. Christopher Marini is our guest. He is from Bahama Burgers, and we welcome him back to the Dr. Health Radio microphones today. Christopher, how the health are you?
2: I'm doing wonderful, and appreciate the introduction.
1: You're the burger man. You're not the boogeyman or the burger man. You're the burger man.
2: Yeah, well, you can pick your friends, but just don't pick your nose, right?
1: Oh, okay, touche. You got me back on there. Okay, hey, first of all, congratulations on winning a major award. Tell us about, what is it, the Taste for Life Award, the best tasting new food product?
2: Well, yeah, we're just sitting back doing our thing, and, you know, lo and behold, along comes Taste for Life magazine. They contacted us, and they said that you guys are going to be winning an award from us, best new products and overall in the category.
1: Wow.
2: And
1: great.
2: Yeah, I'm very proud of that. Yep.
1: Yeah. Yeah, because, you know, as we know, and, well, people that have tasted lots of meatless burgers, not all of them, you know, take the cake when it comes to taste. And you know, hats off to you for having something that is not only nutritious, but delicious. So we'll call it Nutrilicious, if you will. Okay, so summer and, well, July is peak grilling month, and it's actually National Grilling Month, the month of July. You know, we have the sizzle, the smoke, and the mouthwatering aromas that everybody likes coming from the grill. Some things that come from the grill are not so healthy. Actually, one thing that I saw in the news recently was, you know, the grates, the wire brushes that they use to clean the barbecue grates. There was a case of a man, or actually a boy or adolescent, that had it lodged in his intestine and caused tremendous pain, and he had to, you know, have surgery and everything. But aside from that, you know, the problem with some of the things that we put on the grill are they can't be, or, you know, they're not that healthy for us. One is the fact that they have, well, here's an article, actually some study from Oncology Nursing News. Grilling meat at high temperatures over open flames can produce cancer-causing substances. We've talked on the previous shows on the heterocyclic amines, the HCAs, and also the polycyclic aromatic hydrocarbons, which are produced from cooking over direct flame. So they recommend cooking over indirect heat, and don't eat anything that's eat any meat that's char grilled or charred, you know, in other words, well done. And they suggest marinating meat and just cooking things that don't get too hot. Anyway, let's talk about the advantages of meatless burgers, because you can have a savory, nutritious, protein-packed burger and still not have to consume beef if for some reason you don't want to. So tell us of the advantages of Bahama Burgers over not only beef or other burgers, meat burgers, meat-based burgers, but also the plant-based burgers.
2: Well, I think since you're talking about chard and the oils that get oxidized,
1: right,
2: and affect us, I would jump right to, you know, we have incorporated Salvia hispanica, otherwise known as chia, which is very high in omega-3s and other omegas. And because you are basically

0: you're, you know, when you cook our product on a grill, for example, you're not cooking it under direct flame. Of course, you don't have the animal fat and all the saturated stuff that goes with it, what you're talking about.
1: Right.
0: So with our product, you're getting a healthy omega-3 that's actually combating exactly what you're talking about. I would say that would be at the top of the list.
1: Okay, and also, if I could interject, the new Mediterranean style or flavored burger that you have, the Bahama burger, it has rosemary and basil and some herbs in there, and they were saying in the same research article about using antioxidant spices such as basil, rosemary, and mint, along with citrus juices and maybe vinegar, to act as antioxidants or, you know, giving them additional benefits instead of causing deleterious effects from the cooking process.
0: Yeah, well, vinegar. Well, what you talked about the herbs and that contributing, and the fact that our risotto is blended and utilizes vinegar as one of the agents to ferment the product.
1: Oh,
0: naturally.
1: I see. Okay.
0: Okay. So, and you know what? And just let me take 10 seconds and say, it's showing up in the marketplace, exactly what we're talking about. We're doing demos right now in New York City, and we're getting really strong positive feedback on our product with regard to taste, texture, and they're noticing, the healthy benefits. And
1: good.
0: So it's
1: rice based, is it? It's a complete protein, though. You have other ingredients in there too, we'll talk in just a minute about what's not in there. That's just as important, because you have the top 9 allergens. None of them are in Bahama burgers. But even though rice is probably the least allergenic food, I do have a friend who's allergic to rice. He's basmatic. Have you heard of that condition?
0: I have.
1: Okay. Yeah. I don't know if it's just basmati rice he's allergic to or other kinds of rice as well, but I'm just kidding.
0: Yeah. I'm not an authority. Obviously, I'm not an authority on that. And rice, though, is the least allergenic food crop on the planet. And it's a miracle crop. And there are people, just as there were with casein,
1: right,
0: which is a milk protein that is actually not allergic to the lactose. Some people, are actually with the casein, which can be a very dangerous thing. So there has to be clarification. And in the early days, let's say with cheese and cheese alternatives, there wasn't a clarification.
1: Oh, that's right.
0: With our product rice and risotto, being the world's first rice-based meat alternative, well, I keep saying that we're on the closest side to angels that you can possibly get with a pure, safe, and clean product. Of course, you should also always consult with your doctor or physician or dietitian.
1: Well, I just have one comment on that. Holy burger, Batman, or something like that. Holy burger. Okay, and it has, I might add, 17 grams of protein, so it's very hearty as well as, and satisfying, just like a beef burger would be, as well as delicious. Yeah. And like you mentioned,
0: our 3 ounce patty has a 17 grams, and our 4 ounce in food service for restaurants and that, upwards to 22 and more.
1: 22, okay. All right. Now, here's another newsworthy item that I came across, and it has to do with hot and spicy foods. I don't know if you saw this, but and we've known it before, and I've reported on it before, but hot and spicy foods, how can they keep you cool during the summer, during these heat waves that we've been having? Well, this comes from Dr. Ruben Chen, who says cold foods actually give you, temporary sensation of coolness, but they have minimum effect or impact on your overall body temperature. In fact, The doctor mentions that consuming very cold foods or drinks, for that matter, reduces your body's sweating, which is, you know, that's your body's cooling system, evaporative cooling, right? And so spicy foods, on the other hand, it tricks your brain into sensing heat, prompting the body to increase sweating. Although one caveat is that it's most effective in dry heat versus humid weather. And by the way, people in India and some of the Southeast Asian countries, you know, Thailand, Vietnam, and others, as well as Mexico and South America, they've known this for centuries. They've lived in the hottest climates, and they eat the spiciest of foods. So these cultures are working with their body's physiology. It's not just culture or tradition, which I found interesting. So
0: I did not know that.
1: Yeah, and
0: that is very interesting.
1: Yeah. So adding fruits or herbs and spices to you already have herbs and spices built into the flavor profile. If people buy a Bahama burger in the frozen food section, right? It's already flavored.
0: That's correct. The plain original is the least spicy. But then you have the meatballs, the Italian meatballs, and then you have the Italian sausage, and then you have our Mediterranean burger.
1: Yeah. Oh, I love that one. Yeah. Yeah. I haven't tasted the sausage or the meatballs yet, but I'm looking forward to that. And I ordered
0: some.
1: Well,
0: sausage has the sausage, you know, my heritage goes back to being a butcher, remember? Meat cutter with my father growing up. And here I am promoting, you know, the world's first rice-based meat alternative risotto. So the irony. But the recipe for our sausage patty, I know how this is going to sound, but it's just the case. My grandfather goes back to 1915.
1: Wow.
0: That's how far this recipe goes back. That's in our sausage patty.
1: Oh, really? Okay, that's interesting. Oh, well, I'm even more interested to try it now. Okay, we only have a minute.
0: Longer than I care to remember.
1: No, I'm sorry. Go ahead.
0: No, longer than I care to remember. Go ahead. I'm sorry.
1: We only have a minute left. We have another guest coming up. But can you give us a website? Oh, and do you have any special offers for our listeners on Bahama Burgers right now?
0: Yeah, they're going to have to go on the website and check that out. We had some issues with the website, and I would just advise your listeners. We did come up with a summer recipe barbecue for the burger that I was hoping you would ask me. I guess.
1: Okay.
0: Not.
1: What about that recipe, that summer recipe for the burger, Christopher?
0: Well, I challenged the team, and the team said, we got one for you, Christopher. It's called the Bahama Sloppy Bad Boy Burger with barbecue beans. And what you do is
1: good.
0: Yeah. You just take our patty, put it on a grill, cook it the way you want to. Put it on the bun, of course, and on the top of the burger, you put baked beans. On
1: good.
0: The bottom,
1: wow,
0: you
1: great.
0: Put a layer of your favorite coleslaw, and you can garnish with other stuff. You'll find the recipe on the website.
1: Good.
0: And there you have it.
1: Okay, the bad boy burger. Bahama Bad Boy Burger, we'll just call it that. Hey,
0: well, you got to say sloppy.
1: Sloppy Joe? Or sloppy?
0: Yeah, well, sloppy bad boy burger. That's all
1: okay.
0: I know.
1: Hey, one last thing I'll leave you with. You know, I know you've seen on the news that Taylor Swift's, the marriage and with his or her fiancé and everything, that happened. And, of course, this is the season for weddings. But did you know that Ronald McDonald celebrated his engagement to his fiancé?
0: Okay. No, I did not.
1: Yeah, yeah. He gave her an onion ring for an engagement ring. Okay.
0: Well,
1: all right.
0: Now that's one I'm going to tell my grandchildren. Thank you very much.
1: All right, Christopher. Hey, all the best. And give us the website again of Bahama Burger, please.
0: BahamaBurger.com. And don't forget Dennis Frisco on it, too. Take a look. Thanks.
1: Okay. Oh, one last thing. You know, here's another reason for promoting your burger. And have you heard of alpha-gal syndrome? It's where people have violent reactions when they eat beef. It's from the getting bit by the deer tick or the Lone Star tick. And they develop an allergy to beef. This is true. And so this would be a perfect replacement for beef if they want that hearty, umami, savory taste of beef, but they can't eat beef. So there's another reason to promote your product.
0: Exactly. And I forgot about that. And that's one I did know about. I read about that about 6 months ago.
1: Great.
0: Thanks
1: All right.
0: a lot.
1: Sure thing.
0: Thank you.
1: Thank you, Christopher.
0: Thank you.
1: All right. There goes Christopher Marini. But we will be back with more information for your good health just ahead. James Flaherty joins us for Seniors and Depression, plus some tips on longevity. So stick around if you want to stay healthy. I'm David Snow here on Dr. Health Radio.
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1: That would be me, David Snow on your radio. Thank you so much for joining us and making us a part of your weekend. In this segment of the program, Seniors and Depression, James Flaherty joins us. He's the author of Embrace Your Age, You Can Be Better Than Ever, and also his newest of his five books, Loving Longevity, Make Your Next Years Your Best Years. Jim joined us, about a year or two ago, and he just returned from lecturing at Columbia and Harvard universities and speaks at various conferences around the country. He's the youngest 90-year-old that I can recall ever having on the show, and we welcome him back to the Dr. Health microphones today. Jim, how the health are you?
10: I am terrific, David. Absolutely.
1: You know, you don't sound 90. You don't. Well, I won't say you don't look 90, but you don't look 90. but anyway,
10: I don't look 90, and I don't think 90.
1: You don't think? Yeah, that's the most important.
10: I think I'm still 60. But then now and then I look in the mirror and say, you lie yourself.
1: What the health happened? That's what I tell myself when I look in the mirror. Well, you know, the best doctor is the doctor in the mirror. I always say that. And
10: I'm a great believer in the mirror. If you read my books, I have whole sections on getting to know your bathroom mirror. It's your nearest psychiatrist.
1: Well, as I always say, another thing I always mention to people, cameras can lie, mirrors don't.
10: That's right.
1: It's like the two guys, maybe you heard this one, the two guys at the bar, they're talking to each other, and one says to the other, Joe, you know, those two guys across the bar, in 10 years, we're going to look like them. And he turns to him, he says, Ned, that's a mirror. that they're looking at. So,
10: I like that. Anyway. Thank you for it. Yeah, I'll use it.
1: Okay, so let's talk about depression and seniors. I mean, it can happen to anybody, but seniors are especially prone to it because, well, isolation and, you know, loss of loved ones, divorce, withdrawal from life, maybe drugs or medication. So let's talk about some of the symptoms and causes, and then we'll get to the cures or effective treatments. So I know you devote a lot of time and energy and part of your books to talking about this important subject. So let's tackle it right off the bat.
10: I really like to, when I'm speaking to groups that have a lot of 40 and 50 year olds in there, that let's talk about some very important parents, yours. How are they today? How will they be in 5 years, 10 years, 15 years? Don't wait till they're 86 or 87 and it's a crisis, because then you'll make the wrong decision. You know, I really ask people hard questions. I say, I want you to ask yourself right now, if dad dies, is there enough money for mom to go on living? If mom dies, can dad tie his own shoelaces? And they are going to fight with you tooth and nail. They'll say, they'll pound the table and say, I'm fine. I don't need any help. I don't want to downsize. But they should not live alone.
1: Mm. Oh, really?
10: And I don't care how smart they were or what sticks of dynamite they were in their 40s, 50s, and 60s. When they're alone in their 80s, not only the fear of falling, worse than that sometimes is they fall into that big black hole called depression. And then they start retreating from life, and their life gets smaller and smaller and shorter and shorter. And it's really sad. That's really what started me writing books about aging cheerfully and productively, because I saw people who were those sticks of dynamite that were suddenly little old people. I said, what the hell's going on?
1: Now, you know? Jim, can I ask you, how old were you when you started writing your first book? What was your age?
10: 79.
1: Really? Really? So in the last 10 years, you've come out with five books.
10: I wrote five books in my 80s.
1: Okay, it's not too late for me, because I've been simultaneously writing two. I'm 70. Actually, I figured out, we talked on the phone earlier this week, as you know, and I'm 2 decades and 2 days younger than you. So you'll be 91, 90 wonderful in September. I know that.
10: Good. Then don't let it bother you. You know, people say, well, Jim, I mean, you know, aren't you kind of, I mean, you, I said, what do you want to ask me? Am I closer to death? Yes, probably. Does it bother me? No. And I don't go to bed thinking, I wonder if I'll wake up on the wrong side of the grass tomorrow. It just doesn't happen. I'm busy. You know, I have a favorite story I tell when I'm giving speeches to people. We all remember the real young kids when I'm at university. They don't remember. I said, most of you don't remember George Burns, but he was a brilliant, brilliant comic. And he and his late wife, Gracie Fields, were just terrific. Mm-hmm. And George lived to 102. But on his 95th birthday, a reporter asked him, Mr. Burns, do you ever worry about dying? And he said, I can't die now. I'm booked.
1: That was another guest that I had on. He had the same line, and that was Jack LaLanne. I knew him for over 30 years, and he was always my first guest of the year. He for those that, you know, are too young to remember Jack LaLanne, but he was the godfather, you know, America's original godfather of fitness. He opened the first fitness club, had the first fitness TV show and everything. But anyway, that's the line he used. And he actually made it to 96. So God bless him. But
10: good. Bless his heart.
1: Yeah. So anyway,
10: look, you know, folks, I do remind people a simple line. I wrote it in one of my books. The band won't stop playing till you stop dancing.
1: Oh, I like that. Okay.
10: You know, that it, people have to remember, it's an old expression, but it's very true. You are as old as you think.
1: Mm-hmm.
10: So why think old? You know, I mean, I know it's an old song, but there's a lot of truth in fairy tales can come true.
1: That's right.
10: To you if you're young at heart.
1: Yeah.
10: You know, it's staying young at heart.
1: Uh-huh. Yeah, no, you're right. And you know, I stopped doing it now because I was realizing, you know, I sometimes worry about certain things like anybody does, but I was worrying about getting more gray hairs, or I was getting more gray hairs rather, worrying about my wrinkles that I was getting. So, you know, it's like a vicious circle. You know, if you are focused on that, you know, other things are going to fall into place that,
10: I wish I had some gray hairs to worry about.
1: Oh, that's right.
10: Mine all fell out. They went away.
1: Okay. Well, you don't waste your hormones on growing hair. You're a solar powered sex machine. Maybe that's what they call bald guys, right?
10: Sex. How's that spelled? S-E-K-S. I've kind of forgotten.
1: Okay.
10: But as far as bald hair, somebody made a plaque for me. They were staying in my apartment in New York at the time, and They had a plaque made, which I love. Grass doesn't grow on a busy street.
1: Oh, I like that. Yeah, yeah. Okay. Oh, well. Okay. So back to depression and seniors. Now, in our technological age, do you address, because I know, you know, in my feeling, and I've seen research reports on it, studies on the fact that some people get so over reliant and dependent and addicted to our digital devices in our world that it actually causes more isolation. You know, people think that if they have 4,000 likes that they have 4,000 friends, which is not the case. You know, those are virtual friends, not real friends. So, can you address the digital or the technology aspect of depression?
10: It's amazing because, of course, I did not grow up with it.
1: Right.
10: The digital thing. And so I remember just old people would get old and they didn't have cell phones. They didn't even have computers. I didn't see a TV until I was 15 years old.
1: Oh, wow.
10: That was, and we bought the first TV on our block and I was 15 years old. You know, okay, yes, it is bad for them to just rely on AI because AI or the cell phone or the computer does not have a spleen. It doesn't have heart. It doesn't feel emotion. They really need to reach out and try to be present in their community or volunteer to help the library run better or the church run better or the hospital. And then they are around people because without every report in the world right now, every medical report says you want to live a long time, have contacts, have connections.
1: Okay.
10: Do not be isolated. And you know very well, doctors say isolation is more dangerous than smoking.
1: That's right.
10: You know,
1: yeah, there's an equivalency.
10: It's incredible.
1: Yeah. And let's let me stop you. Let me ask you about the stat that I read that you had, and it's where people live 4 to 10 years longer by attending. Since you mentioned churches, but it could be any kind of service or ritual or club.
10: I was just going to mention that.
1: Okay.
10: If people go to church, temple, or mosque 4 times a month, that's all, they will live 4 to 10 years longer.
1: That's amazing. Wow.
10: Now, why? Because maybe it's the connections they make. Maybe it's because it's a moment to realize that they are not the most important person.
1: It's probably
10: in
1: a combination
10: universe.
1: Of
10: there
1: things.
10: Is a,
1: yeah.
10: That there's a higher power, that there's time to meditate, there's time to think about other people. Who knows? But it's important. I know I still do it. I go to church regularly. I'm singing in the choir.
1: Oh, okay. You're a singer, too.
10: Yeah,
1: okay.
10: Yeah.
1: Good, good.
10: Do it all.
1: Okay.
10: Absolutely.
1: So now we talked about some of the symptoms, isolation, withdrawal from life, and also you've probably seen the studies on people that become hard of hearing. If they don't get a hearing aid, that isolates them just in and of itself because they tune out conversations. You know, they can't hear all the different social intercourse that they used to, and so they don't participate as much, and then they, you know, the embarrassment factor and everything. And it's amazing how and I think it was President Reagan who really made people aware of the fact that, hey, it's nothing shameful to get a hearing aid. I mean, people don't blink twice to get a pair of glasses, no pun intended. But, you know, they are so resistant to getting a hearing aid, thinking that, oh, I don't want to look old or, you know, act old, whatever. But it's quite the opposite.
10: Absolutely. It's very important. I mean, you have to, first of all, for longevity, you have to take care of the, I call the body the family refrigerator. You know, you count on it to last for 25 years.
1: Oh, yeah.
10: Suddenly the water dispenser doesn't work.
1: Oh,
10: or
1: the ice maker
10: doesn't work.
1: Right.
10: You have to live healthily. And that means getting enough rest, eating properly. Very few people really eat properly.
1: True.
10: You know.
1: Okay.
10: So if they eat properly, take care of themselves. I don't know. Life is not terrible if you don't want it to be terrible.
1: All right, James, can we take one last break? And then if you can stay with us after the break, I have many more questions for you.
10: I'm ready. I'll wait cheerfully.
1: All right. Waiting cheerfully. My cheerful guest, James Flaherty, will tell you how to get his books, the latest, Loving Longevity. And when we come back, also, I want to share with you a study from Sardinia, one of the blue zones in the world, where one of the two or three key components of living to 100 is not exercise and diet and nutrition. It's something else. We'll tell you what that is when we come right back from this brief break. I'm David Snow here on Dr. Health Radio. Stick around if you want to stay healthy.
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1: 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And you can listen to it all over again. Continuing our conversation with James Flaherty, the author of Loving Longevity. James and Jim, how can people get your book? Besides that one, you have four others. Can they get all the books at your website?
10: Yeah, sure. And the website is just my name, James, initial B like boy, Flaherty, FlaHerty.com.
1: All right.
10: That leads him to everything. I'm glad you mentioned the Blue Zone, Dan Buettner, the founder of Blue Zone.
1: Yes, I spent an afternoon with him a few years ago. In 2018, I was with him in Colorado and spent an afternoon with him, a fascinating person. And
10: close friend.
1: Oh, really?
10: Very close friend.
1: Wow. Okay.
10: Yeah, I did a five-day workshop with him.
1: Interesting.
10: We communicate generally once a month, at least, and I've been on his show, too.
1: Oh, excellent.
10: So,
1: okay.
10: Terrific.
1: Well, the study I was going to refer to was, I think it was from the University of Cagliari in Italy. A professor there did a study on the centenarians in Sardinia, one of the five blue zones in the world where people live the longest and healthiest. And they found it wasn't diet. That played into it, and it wasn't exercise, although that was a factor as well. But the most important factor was openness and curiosity and learning. People never stopped. And just like what you were saying earlier in the show, you never stop researching or staying busy or, investigating and adventuring out in the world and doing things. And, you don't sit in a rocking chair reminiscing and ruminating.
10: No. Oh, God, no. Stay booked.
1: Stay booked,
10: really.
1: Yeah. That's a good idea.
10: Absolutely.
1: Okay.
10: No, it's great, dude. I love your show. I love the energy.
1: Well, thank you. Thank you. You know, we only have a minute or so left, so do you have a parting shot for our audience before we leave?
10: I do like to tell people every time when I talk to them, if you really want to do something good for yourself, every day, at least for one person, do something really nice for someone when you expect nothing back in return.
1: Excellent.
10: And I mean, it can be the simplest gesture, opening doors, carrying packages, smiling at the checkout lady in the grocery store. It's amazing what that can do for you and for them.
1: Or maybe paying for something. I've done this before when I'm in a checkout line. I pay for the person that's behind me, and they don't know it until I leave. You've done that too.
10: Okay. I've done it many times.
1: It makes their day, it makes mine, yeah, for sure. Hey, Jim, thank you so much. Give us your website one more time, please, for people that didn't get it.
10: Yes. All right. www.James, initial B like boy, Flaherty, FlaHerty.com.
1: Okay, and the latest book you have, Loving Longevity, you can just look it up by the book title. Thanks so much for being there.
10: Right.
1: We'll have you back.
10: David, absolutely. I look forward to it.
1: All right.
10: There goes
1: James Flaherty, and here we go with another edition. But join us again next week, same time, same station, for another edition of Dr. Health Radio. Until then, I'm David Snow, thanking you for joining us. And remember, it's not how long you live, it's how you live long. Aloha. Have a healthy week.
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19: With SRN News, I'm Mary Rose. The U.S. and Iranian leaders traded further threats on Saturday as the interim deal to end the war buckles under repeated crossfire in the Middle East. President Trump threatened further missile attacks against Iran after it did not submit to U.S. demands to declare the Strait of Hormuz open. Negotiations continue, but the president warns of military action if talks fail. Global oil demand is set to decline this year for the first time since 2020.
20: The International Energy Agency expects a drop of about 1 million barrels per day in 2026. This decline is due to higher oil prices and supply disruptions caused by the U.S.-Iran conflict. In May, global demand fell to 97.9 million barrels per day. China reduced its oil purchases, cutting consumption by almost 6 million barrels per day. Meanwhile, U.S. gasoline use increased despite high prices. A fragile ceasefire allowed some oil to exit the Strait of Hormuz, stabilizing prices. John Scott reporting.
19: A federal appeals court has struck down a Texas law that granted in-state college tuition rates to illegal aliens. Correspondent Ken Lorman reports.
21: The Fifth Circuit Court of Appeals has ruled Texas's 2001 DREAM Act unconstitutional, finding it conflicts with federal law. The act allowed certain illegal alien students to pay in-state tuition rates at Texas public colleges and universities. The court said the benefit was not equally available to out-of-state American citizens. The ruling is expected to force schools to reclassify affected students as out-of-state and could trigger similar legal challenges in other states. Ken Lorman reporting.
19: Graham Plantner has submitted his paperwork to formally withdraw from Maine's Senate race. This is SRN News.
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30: When Abraham Lincoln was elected president in 1860, America stood on the edge of collapse. Over the next 4 years, the Civil War claimed more than 700,000 lives and tested whether our republic could endure. As the war drew to a close, Lincoln looked beyond victory. He looked toward healing. In his second inaugural address, he challenged the nation. Let us strive on to bind up the nation's wounds, to achieve and cherish a just and lasting peace. Lincoln understood that preserving the greatest experiment in self-government required more than winning a war. It required the character to restore what had been broken. More than 160 years later, America still faces division. The question is not whether we'll disagree. The question is whether we still have the wisdom and the character to heal together.
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2: Tonight, expect a heavy thunderstorm in the early evening, followed by clearing skies. Gusty winds may accompany any downpour. The low will be 79 degrees. Tomorrow will bring a mix of clouds and sun with a chance of a thunderstorm in some areas during the afternoon. The high temperature will reach 94 degrees. I'm meteorologist Jason Caterina. That's your exclusive AccuWeather forecast on AM 930, The Answer.
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1: Okay, good morning and welcome to Ask the Doctor. 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Dr. Summerton has been a co-host of Ask the Doctor for a multitude of years, and we are on coast to coast on the Ask the Doctor network, so a radio station in just about every big city out there. So you can be tuning in and listening right now at different times. So it's actually good morning, good afternoon, or good evening, depending on the time zone, because we are live video streaming all over the world via social media, and we're on just about every podcast channel as well. So the phone number, this is a live call-in show. Remember, no matter how simple or complicated your question is, we will try to answer to the best of our abilities. The number is 877-969-8600. That's 877-969-8600. And I want to apologize. The last couple of weeks, we ran a best of, a tape, if you will. I was at some conferences and out and about, out of town. But we are live in the studios. I hope everybody had a great 4th of July. I know I did, and this is the week after the 4th of July. Anyway, I want to welcome Dr. Susan Summerton, who's an optometric physician and a certified nutritional specialist. She's also a diplomat and a fellow in the nutritional arena. So she is a doctor at the Lang Eye Institute as well. Good morning, Dr. Summerton. How the heck are you?
6: Good morning, Dr. Lang, and our callers and listeners out there. It's happy 7-Eleven day today. So I was looking up. Everyone probably heard of the 7-Eleven and their Slurpees and wondering how many people are going to go out there and get their Slurpees today. And I was kind of thinking it's a summer hot day probably everywhere around the country. What can we do that's a little healthy version? And I love watermelon. Watermelon is very hydrating. Just blending some frozen watermelon with a little bit of fresh lime in that blender, you can make your own little natural Slurpee, and it'd be good for you.
1: Absolutely. It would be better than that soft drink that you're drinking, right?
6: We're looking for those healthier substitutes. We don't want to deprive you of that joy, but we want to make it a healthier version.
1: You know, I'm glad you brought that up. I got a tasty little treat that's nutritional in value, and I do this every now and then. So as most people know, we developed a product called Fortify Rejuvenate, which is a marine collagen tripeptide, German hyaluronic acid, rice ceramides, Dermaval, which is 9 superfoods, liposomal vitamin C, medium chain triglycerides, and a mild multivitamin mixture in it. if you put it in water, it actually tastes very good. So we have it as chocolate, we have it as pink lemonade, and we have it cherry vanilla, and we have it unflavored. But I find if you take the cherry vanilla and put it in club soda or sparkling water, it tastes like a cream soda. So those of you out there that love cream soda, and you know it's not ideal for you, all right, high in sugar or high in high fructose corn syrup or both, so now you have something that has zero sugar that's nutritional in value, and you take a scoop of, you can put all any of them, I guess, in club soda, but it gives it that little fizzy taste, and it tastes like a cream soda, Dr. Summerton.
6: That does sound delicious. I've even mixed mine with some coconut water as well, which is a good, refreshing summer drink, too.
1: So Betty Ruth, my 98-year-old mom, her breakfast this morning she had two egg omelet sauteed with some onions and some micro broccoli greens. So that's on the verge where they're starting to sprout and grow a little leaf kind of. And so onions, goat cheese, micro broccoli greens, and three eggs. And then she had the chocolate rejuvenate in A2 cow's milk with a scoop of the Creapure creatine MyH and B vitamin D. And she loves it. I mean, she thinks it's chocolate milk, really. And so she had a really good breakfast. It was low carb, super high protein. And the main thing is she was happy. She had a big smile on her face. And so that made me happy.
6: Sounds delicious.
1: Remember, God made a pretty good body as long as we give it the right fuel. And the problem is the right fuel, it's hard to find these days, especially when it comes to vitamins and supplements. And so that's why we developed the Fortify Vitamin Company. Right ingredients, right science, right for you is our motto. 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I'm going to give you the phone number for Fortify Vitamins twice. So write this down. It's 866-503-9746. That's 866-503-9746. And today we're going to have a few things we're going to talk about. We're going to talk about the much awaited Fortify Fit Bites. We've been running some ads that were kind of teasers saying something is coming very soon. And the Fortify Fit Bites are manufactured. They were bagged yesterday at the factory, and they're being mailed out either yesterday or Monday. We should have them in our distribution centers on Wednesday. So you can now order the Fortify Fit Bites. This is a delicious chocolate raspberry or chocolate coconut gummy. We're the first in the industry to make a chocolate gummy that has some ingredients in it that are natural that curb your appetite. So think about it, Dr. Summerton. During the day, it's not that bad for me. I wake up, I eat breakfast, and then I want to snack a little bit, you know, around 10 o'clock, and then lunch, and then I go through until supper's okay. But after supper is when I'm jonesing for something. And I don't know what it is. It could be a bag of potato chips. It could be a Pop-Tart. It could be a Big Mac, you know, a bowl of ice cream. And that's a lot of people out there, especially at night. That's the worst time to snack, isn't it?
6: It is. We don't want to go to bed with a full stomach. That keeps our body temperature higher. We don't fall into that deep sleep. You basically be spending the night digesting your food instead of going into that recovery mode that we should to get that quality sleep.
1: That's exactly right. And diabetics out there especially, you don't want to be eating a lot of carbs right before bed. So now we've developed a smarter way to control your cravings and basically build a healthier lifestyle. So like I said, every day millions of people make the promise to themselves that they're going to eat healthy. And then until the nighttime comes, they do pretty good. And you know, it's not that it's a lack of willpower. Believe it or not, it's biology that's causing this. So with the Fortify Vitamins, we developed this Fortify Fit Bites, and it's a functional chocolate raspberry chocolate coconut gummy, and it's made to satisfy your cravings and thus support a healthier lifestyle. So before we take the next call, I just want to mention a few things about it. So during the day, your body releases hormones that constantly communicate to your brain telling I'm hungry or I'm satisfied, right? So the body has these natural appetizer regulators. One's called CCK. It kind of promotes a feeling of fullness,
5: and satisfaction. And then, of course, we have the GLP-1. Everybody knows about GLP-1 receptor drugs. That helps slow down the stomach emptying makes you feel full, basically. It reduces your cravings. And then we have PYY. This is a peptide that's released after eating to make you feel basically full. So what we've done at Fortify, well, there's another one called ghrelin. I forgot. Ghrelin is the hunger hormone, okay? And when your ghrelin goes up, it's associated with increased hunger. So what we did, we chose some specific ingredients for the fit meal, not the fit meal, for the fit bites that actually help with these, regulating these hormones that make you hungry. And one is called Slendesta. Slendesta is the key ingredient. It's a potato extract. It contains protease inhibitor that actually helps support the body's natural release of what we mentioned earlier, the CCK, causing you to feel full. Then we use allulose. And Dr. Summerton, you know a lot about allulose. We've talked about that quite a bit on this program, haven't we?
6: Right, and that is definitely our top preferred sweetener. So when it's a natural sweetener, comes from like figs, raisins, it's even in maple syrup, and the body absorbs it but doesn't metabolize it. So it's not quite as sweet as regular sugar. It's probably about 70% of that sweetness, but it doesn't have that impact on the blood glucose or insulin, and it's about 10% of the calories of sugar too. So it's a natural sugar. And it's a healthy sugar. So if you want to add something sweet, look for that allulose.
5: Right. And allulose is found naturally in raisins and figs. And it supports the natural release of GLP-1, which contributes to fullness. And then we have cocoa, a rich chocolate flavor. It's natural cocoa. Everybody loves dark chocolate. It's got vast health benefits. So emerging research also suggests that cocoa may enhance the feelings of fullness. So you feel full. So when we add the allulose, the Slendesta, and the cocoa, not only is it delicious, but it's going to make you feel full so you don't gobble down the foods that are bad for you. And the final piece of the puzzle to make it taste good, we use Ribocide M. And that's the best and the most expensive natural sweetener, and it has no aftertaste the way monk fruit and stevia does. So these things are delicious. We've tried them. We've done prototypes for everybody. And I think now you're going to have something that you can consume in between meals to curb your appetite. This is going to help you lose weight and be healthier. Remember, we talk about on this show all the time, the best way to become healthier, the number one thing you do is get down to your ideal body weight. All right, with that, we got a few people on hold. We're going to take the first call. Steve in Clearwater. Steve, good morning. Welcome to the program.
7: Yeah, one thing you just were talking about, chocolate. I think it's real important. I think the people use the word dark as good chocolate. However, the biggest difference is whether it's baker's chocolate, which is natural. Dutch cocoa, you don't want to use because the polyphenols are bitter, and they call it sweetened chocolate. It has nothing to do with adding carbohydrates. What they do is they put sodium hydroxide in with the chocolate to destroy the polyphenols. They actually want to get rid of them so that it's not so sharp. So get natural, unsweetened cocoa.
5: That's very what we're important. Using.
7: Yeah. Number two, I want to wish Roger P. Schulman a happy birthday on a very important birthday this year. He's a great person, and you're glad to have him on your staff. And third of all, I think just for a little fun, a camera is sort of analogous to the human eye. Would you agree? A camera? Okay.
5: Yes.
7: There's two types of photography. There is film camera, which is primarily chemical, and there is digital cameras, which is primarily electronic. Our eyes have chemistry. And they have electronics, the nervous system, and the optic nerve. If you were teaching kids in health class and comparing the human eye with photography, would you think that the digital model of photography is more closer to the human eye, or film photography is closer to the human eye? Which would you say was the closest to the human eye, film or digital?
5: Well, that's a good question. First of all, I tell them the lens in the camera is the lens in your eye where you develop a cataract. Mm-hmm. And the film in the camera is your retina. So I would say the traditional analog camera, not the digital camera, but I could be very wrong. What do you think,
7: Dr.
5: Somerton?
7: Would be interesting.
6: I think kids these days might not even know what a film camera is, but I know when we were taught in school, they actually did compare
5: it to a phone
6: camera. Right? That's payphones, digital cameras, they know, but film cameras, I don't even think they would know taking it. Remember, we'd take the film to the store, leave it for about a week before your pictures were developed. So perhaps Steve is looking for digital, the faster processing.
5: But I like the Photomat stores. Remember that? You go and get them in an hour.
7: Yeah, I think that's pretty cool.
5: Drive through Photomat.
7: Really fast.
5: That's a good question,
7: and
5: though.
7: One other question. You know these satellites that the one of our assets was telling me at Defense Photography, they can take a cloudy day over Tehran, okay, and take photographs, and those photographs, there's no evidence of clouds. They can look right through the clouds, okay? Now, what I'm wondering is the cataracts in your eye –

0: you know, he is the oldest newscaster in the world at 106. And so, happy birthday, Roger.
1: Well, he just crossed the 50% probability of living to the next year. In other words, up to 105, your chances of living to the next year, like, are always greater than 50%. But when you hit 105, it's less than 50%,
0: right,
1: as
0: well,
1: the actuary of the table struck.
0: Well, Roger,
1: but anyway,
0: Roger's going to live
1: a birthday.
0: Thank you. Roger's going to live a long time. He's works out with me. He's on the 4 to 5 vitamins. He'll be doing talk radio for many more years to go. We're getting loaded up, Steve. We got to take some more calls, my friend.
1: God bless you.
0: All right, take care. All right, you're listening to Ask the Doctors, Dr. Michael Lang and Dr. Susan Summerton, both of the Lang Eye Institute and 4 to 5 vitamins. By the way, we're opening the Lang Eye Institute in Ocala, hopefully in January. All right, phone lines are open, 877-969-8600. 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All right, let's go to the phones. Jerry has been waiting patiently in Ocala. Jerry, thanks for holding.
2: You're welcome, Dr. Lang. I have a question for you. I'm really getting some raw apricot seed, and they have B7 now, and sort of a flashy bag sort of references.
0: I'm having trouble hearing you. You're going to talk directly.
3: Sorry. Is that better?
0: Much better, much better.
3: Okay, Dr. Lang?
0: Yes.
3: My neighbor gave me some raw apricot seeds.
0: Right.
3: And they claimed on the label that it has B17 in it. Is there anything really truthful about that, or facts, or some medical evidence?
0: Well, I got to tell you, if you look on the internet about this, it cures everything, right?
3: Anytime
0: I see something that claims it cures everything, I want to look at the clinical studies. I want to see some double-blind, placebo-controlled studies. Okay, I'm not saying it's not good, but I'll be honest with you. I'm not an expert in that arena. I have not incorporated into the 4 to 5 vitamins because I think the jury is still out. But if somebody could send me the clinical studies on it, I could change my mind. Dr. Summerton, do you know much about B17?
4: Right. Well, I think it's more the worrisome about the raw apricot seeds is that it contains a compound that our body can change to cyanide. Mm-hmm. And so those little tiny seeds, when you have too much of them, you could actually cause cyanide poisoning in your body. So there needs to be a great deal of caution when taking them. And the studies done to know it's like everything. The dosage is the poison. And so we just don't have those studies out there. You know, if a little toddler gets hold of them, it could be very toxic. Adults can probably handle more. There is some benefits, they thought, for cancer.
0: Right.
4: But then some human trials found that it didn't help. So I've seen both positive and negative, but it's the cyanide that I would worry about.
0: And I think apple seeds have cyanide in them, too. So if you're juicing apples, take the seeds out. And now most people say it's not enough to worry, but, you know, everything can build up and compound daily. So we got to be very careful. And remember, never eat apples, pears, and bananas with berries. Never eat apples, pears, and apples. Anything that has polyphenol oxidase, when you cut it and it turns black, that's polyphenol oxidase. That will block the absorption of flavonoids that are in berries. So eat them alone, separated by at least 4 hours. All right, Jerry?
3: Yes, thank you, doctor. I appreciate that. I won't be using them.
0: And I'll be in your stomping ground soon with the old Coca-Cola bottling plant. And we're going to send out invitations, and we're going to have a grand opening party in December. So hope to see you there.
3: Yes, hope to, too. Thank you.
0: All right. Have a great day.
3: Bye.
0: All right. 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That's what it is. And you can look at the latest article I just posted, published, 2 days ago, and it talks all about the science behind the new Fortify Fit Bites. So once again, if you want a healthy snack that's going to curb your appetite,

0: 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You can order them now, so when Wednesday, when they come in, they'll go out, and you'll get them in 1 to 2 days. All right, let's go back to the phones. I think it's David in Clearwater. David, thanks for holding.
1: Hey, hi, Dr. Summerton and Dr. Lang. Thank
0: morning.
1: You. Hi, morning. Great. Doctor, I was recently, I just came back from a trip overseas, you know, and upon my return, besides being incredibly tired from the jet lag and stuff, and I think I'm closer to getting better now. One thing I noticed was a couple days ago, like, oh, my left eye is like it's puffy a little bit, and so the and then last night I put some an over the counter allergy drop in my eye, thinking that maybe it was allergies. My right eye isn't impacted at all, now it may be, but last night when I woke up, it was like it was a little quote crusty kind of feeling. Mm-hmm. When I opened it, it was a little bit like crusty kind of thing. So I just wanted to ask you, Dr. Lang, I didn't feel as though it necessitated going to a doctor and stuff. So I just wondered, do you have any ideas about directions I can take to sort of clear that up?
0: Absolutely. Now, obviously, without seeing a doctor, an optometrist, an ophthalmologist, or an optometric physician, we don't know for sure. But it doesn't sound like it's too serious at this point. As long as you don't have bad pain and blurred vision, it's just a little crusty, a little swollen, a little red and irritated. I mean, quite frankly, this isn't uncommon after flying on an airplane for a long period of time, because there's a lot of people that are sick in that airplane, and it goes, it's like a culture dish. It goes all over the plane, and everybody gets it. So you could have a little virus in your eye, and that's pretty relatively contagious. So what I would do, I would alternate in hot and cold compress that covers all bases, because allergies, cold, you know, virus and bacteria, hot. So maybe alternate hot and cold compress. Clean your eyelashes really good with some soap, warm water, or go to the drugstore and get some Ocusoft lid scrub wipes or Optase tea tree oil lid scrub wipes. So make sure you clean the lids really well, hot and cold compresses. And I get some unpreserved artificial tears, and I'd use them frequently today. I mean, 6, 7, even 8 times a day. And then I drink a boatload of water, and then see how you're feeling toward the end of the day. And if it's not getting any better, then there's a lot of doctors that are open on Saturdays, and certainly on Sundays that a lot of eye doctors are open. So try alternating hot and cold compresses, lid scrubs, artificial tears, and drink a lot of water. And let's see if Dr. Summerton can add anything to that or just agree.
2: No, I agree too. And it's that, you know, just not that great circulation of the air in an airplane. And I really love, my favorite are the tea tree wipes, especially the Optase with tea tree, because tea tree is a natural antiseptic and they're great to have for your eyelashes. Are designed to catch everything, all those germs from going into your eye. So they're great. You close your eyes, you wipe along the base of where your eyelashes are. Flip it over, do your other side, and it does that nice antiseptic effect from all those germs that could be flying around. And you did mention jet lag. I think we've talked about this before. It's not exactly your question, but it will certainly help. We do have some nice studies saying that creatine really helps you get over your jet lag. You lose that kind of energy in your brain, that ATP, when you've been traveling and you have that sleep deprivation, in that creatine helps build that back up, so you recover from jet lag much faster.
1: Oh, thank you, doctors. You know, that's really cool.
0: And you can, that's David, really, if you're in Clearwater, you can go to the Fortify Nutrition Center right there on McMullen Booth Road, next to Publix and the Bayside Bridge Plaza. And you can get, I mean, we're open until 3 today. You can get the tea tree oil lid wipes. You can get the Oasis tears, and even the creatine if you want. You can load up today until 3 o'clock at the Fortify Nutrition Center.
1: Wow, that's really cool. I've been there before, Dr. Lang. I had the opportunity to meet you. I really enjoyed that store and the lovely staff that you have there. So I'm going to say I'm going to incorporate that into my day. You know, I want to go and support you and your store and get some cool stuff to help my eye. Thank you, guys.
0: And remember, if it gets worse, you know, you can always call me. Everybody's got my cell phone, or you just call the emergency line and it comes directly to me. So if it gets worse, you let us know.
1: Your show's great. You know, one last thing really quick, you know, like food is so much better in the, I went to Ireland for 10 days, you know, my gosh, you know, like I had a rather complex group with me of nutritional people.
0: Right.
1: I mean, that they had a lot of issues with nutrition and gluten-free, grain-free, la, la, la. You know, and and it's just really interesting, you know, like the food was so wholesome and yummy. And I could speak more about the culture at large, but I know that they use seed oils when they make their prepared foods, unfortunately, but it is kind of a very green and wholesome country for food, you know.
0: Right.
1: A non-scientific response, but I wish we were we became more of an agrarian and not mass sort of manufacturing concept for our chicken and our beef and stuff.
0: Right.
1: And pork.
0: I agree.
1: You know, it's such a, but we obviously have like, we only have 5 million people there, so we have a different situation here. But it's just really. People could be healthier just being in there in that environment. Thanks for letting me share that, Dr. Lang. I'll drop off so others can join.
0: All right.
1: Me. Thank you.
0: Take care, David.
1: Talk to you later.
0: All right. 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We've got a lot of people on hold and some people on hold, so we got to take everybody before we take all the other people. So you're listening to Ask the Doctors, Dr. Susan Somerton and myself, Dr. Michael Lang of the Lang Eye Institute and Fortify Vitamins, here each and every Saturday morning live to answer any and all questions you may have. 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There is a section, Ask the Doctor, on there. Comes directly to my email. And you can go to the blog section to read a lot of articles that we've written. Also, you can watch this video and any of the videos over the last 20 years if you go to our YouTube channel and sign up and subscribe. We're trying to grow that channel. That YouTube channel is Ocular Health Dr. Michael Lang. So Ocular Health, if you type Dr. Michael Lang in, it'll come up. If you type Ocular Health Dr. Michael Lang, it'll show up. And subscribe, and you can follow us on that. Also, you can follow me on the only legitimate Instagram. That's Dr. Michael Lang _. A lot of you have been following fake Dr. Michael Langs. There's a lot of fake ones out there. Be careful of the scammers. Never give anybody money over the internet. I am not going to ever ask you for money. I'm never going to ask you to donate to a philanthropic organization. I'm never going to, internet date you. So if you think you are internet dating me, I'm happily married. I have a great family. And it's a fake one. It's usually from Nigeria. The FBI has been involved 4 times now. So remember, Dr. Michael Lang _. It has a blue check on Instagram. That's the only legitimate one. There's 150, 200 fake ones. It's crazy what's going on in this world today. So just want to forewarn you. One more time, phone lines are open, 877-969-8600. That's 877-969-8600. I do want to mention we have a new doctor on staff now, and we're going to try to get her to be a guest on here. She's a little bit shy, maybe, because she's never done this before. And then again, maybe she's not. She might be outrageous on this show. But we're going to give her an opportunity after she's worked for us for about a month or so. And her name is Christine Gilligan. Dr. Christine Gilligan joined the team. I got to tell you, she was her first career was in sports event management. And she worked with the Jaguars and Super Bowl, put on Super Bowl events. So then she decided to go to optometry school, and she became a shadow first at the Lang Eye Institute, and she became our technician, and we convinced her to go to optometry school. And now she's one of our doctors. So we want to welcome Christine Gilligan. Right, Dr. Somerton?
2: Right, and she has been with us, patients that have been to her office. She would spend the summers with us, so she may be a familiar face for some, but now we welcome to have her full time.
0: And now when I go to Rome for 2 weeks or 3 weeks, we actually have a doctor that can help cover, so I don't have to be overly concerned anymore. So you never know. I might take a couple of days off every now and then. All right, let's see. We got another person on hold. I think I know who this is. And I think he has a retinal detachment. Dennis in Gainesville.
3: Hi, Dr. Lang.
0: Good morning.
3: Hi. Dr. Lang,
0: yes.
3: Do you think I might be the right candidate for laser if they do it on me?
0: For what? Laser?
3: Yeah, you take that, the radio attachment thing. You said you think they'll help me?
0: Nope. And nope again. No, you're going to have to wait for something better technology with your condition coming down the pike. I mean, something like A, stem cells, B, bionic eyes, you know, and we will certainly keep you abreast when we think there's something available for our people that have essentially lost their vision from trauma or from retinal detachment or glaucoma or macular degeneration. You know, we are going to be 100 years into the future in the next few years. So we're going to have some amazing technological advancements, Dennis, some amazing ones. And remember what I always say, you got to keep your one good eye healthy. And remember, you see with your brain, your eye is just the organ that transmits the image to the brain. So you still got to exercise. You got to eat well. You got to stay lean. You got to do all things to promote overall wellness to keep your good eye seeing good. And then wear protective eyewear if you're ever playing sports or you're ever doing a chainsaw, you're ever chopping. Lynn, Dennis, do you ever go out and chainsaw trees down in the forest or anything like that?
3: I want to talk to our doctor about protective eyewear and see what he can do for me, sir.
0: Yeah, I think that's a good idea. And Dr. Summerton is an eye doctor. She can chime in and enlighten you a little bit more about what she would expect to have for you from a protective eyewear standpoint. Dr. Summerton, this is all you.
2: Well, we do think Dennis brings up the really severity of what happens with a retinal detachment. It can really affect your life for the rest of your life. So it reminds us the key is prevention. And I, all the time we talk about optos and the retina screening, how important we feel it is. And when you come into the office or other eye doctor's office, usually it's not covered by insurance. And so it's a $39 extra fee. And I can't emphasize how much that is just crucial. Just yesterday, again, I had a patient came in keeping HIPAA requirements, not mentioning any names, but just for a routine eye exam, no symptoms, and we discovered a retina tear. A lot of times we tell you look for flashes or floaters, but this was another instance of no symptoms, and we find that tear, and a tear is something that can be treated with a laser right away to prevent it from fully detaching. And so it's like those things, the sooner the better. Otherwise, living with a retina detachment like Dennis knows is very difficult.
0: So, Dennis, hang in there. Keep the faith. Stay tuned for this radio station. And you certainly can call us every now and then, and we'll update you. All right, my friend?
3: Yeah. What is protective eyewear, Mr. Dr. Lane? Is that something you wear?
0: I wear it when I'm weed eating, if I'm out on the tractor, if I'm mountain biking. I want to protect my eyes. Yes, so protective eyewear is very important.
3: What's it like?
2: The eyewear is made out of polycarbonate material. That's what they make protective eyeglasses out. So you get eyeglasses to wear, and they ask for polycarbonate.
0: So ask for polycarbonate. Go to the local optical there in Gainesville and ask for protective eyewear. Got it, Dennis?
3: Yeah. I'm going to the optical place where I take out my glasses and ask them.
0: Yes, say you want the lenses made out of polycarbonate, please.
3: Polycarbonate?
0: Yes.
3: Okay.
0: All right, Dennis. We got to go to the next caller, okay, my friend?
3: Okay, I try to remember polycarbonate. Maybe they know what that is.
0: Yeah, they will know. You'll remember it.
3: Yeah, okay, Dr. Lane.
0: Stay safe.
3: Dr. Lane?
0: Stay safe.
3: All right.
0: Bye-bye. All right. Dennis is an interesting young fella, to say the least. All right. We've got somebody on Instagram with a question mark. Dr. Lang, I am confused. I have macular degeneration. I listen to your show all the time for 30-plus years. Wow. And I've been taking next-gen Fortify Macula Defense zinc-free. But I see you have another one that has zinc in it. I can't read that. It says, which one should I be taking? All right, that's a great question. So both of them are going to be good, but I've developed a system where we ask the patient four questions. If we're not taking their DNA, I mean, ultimately, you take your DNA, swab the DNA out, and you can see if you have the DNA that has a negative aversion to zinc or a positive aversion. But I developed four questions that we ask patients based on my 33 years of experience seeing patients and being in the nutritional arena. So we ask a patient, number one, are they on a diuretic? If you're on a diuretic, all right, you need the extra zinc, so take the regular one. Do you have ulcerative colitis or Crohn's disease? You need the regular one. Do you drink a lot of alcohol? You need more zinc. You need the regular one. And if you're a vegan, that means you eat no animal protein. You need the one that has the zinc in it. Otherwise, zinc-free is all you need. And remember, you might be that percentile of patients that actually have a negative reaction to high dosages of zinc. But since you're not answering yes to all those questions, you're not going to have a depletion in zinc, and you don't need extra zinc. Remember, during the pandemic, people were ODing on zinc and then causing copper problems. So more is not better. By the same token, vitamin D. I have seen a lot of patients coming in taking way too much vitamin D because they think it's safe. I had a patient the other day taking 50,000 units of vitamin D a day, Dr. Somerton, a day, and had a lot of health issues. And so, hallelujah, thank God we figured that out. And I didn't even say talk to your doctor about it. I said stop it immediately and tell your doctor that you are stopping it. Because this patient was supposed to be taking it once a week, but the patient was taking it once a day. More is not better, is it?
2: Exactly. The dosage can be the poison. It's taking the right amount. And I think, too, people don't realize the other supplements they might be on also have zinc. So we don't want to do zinc on top of zinc on top of zinc. Zinc can be higher doses if you're sick and you have a cold and you're utilizing more zinc during that time. But on a day-to-day base, like you mentioned, if you get too much zinc, that stops you from absorbing your copper. And we don't want to deplete your copper because then you can get fatigue, weakness, anemia. It can affect your white blood cell count. It can impair your immune function. So we don't want to solve one problem by creating another. It's creating the right dosage to have the right therapeutic effect.
0: 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And if you listened to the show last week, I did come on live for the first 10 minutes. And then, I promoted a 4th of July special for Omega 3, a bundle special that we still have on the website and we're still running it. 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I mean, that's cheaper than wholesale. So if you're taking the Fortify Super Omega, this is a better deal than our fall festival. 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Remember, these do not expire. They're in a gel cap. As long as you don't keep them in the trunk of your car, you're going to be fine. Now, this brings up a valid question. We have a lot of people that ask us, it's the summer and you're shipping these Omega 3s, and the UPS truck gets hot or the post truck gets hot and it sits in our mailbox for 3, 4, 5 hours. All of this has been taken into consideration in the manufacturing of these vitamins. It's not like we just fell off the turnip wagon yesterday. We've been doing Omega 3 for close to 25 years and we worked very closely with the people at EPAX in Norway, in Oslo, Norway. And we've developed a system using potential antioxidants in the Omega 3. and we seal this thing. It's airtight, these gel caps, so they don't go rancid in shipping. So they can stay in that mailbox for a few hours at 140 degrees. They're not going to go rancid. Now, you don't want to keep them in the trunk of your car if it's a black car all week, but they do take heat quite well. The way they're developed. This is a trans-esterified omega-3 fish oil, not the typical fish oil you buy over the counter that has ethanol in it. Those are called ethyl ester molecules, and those fish oils do go rancid very quickly without heat. I mean, they go rancid just sitting on the air-conditioned shelf at the supermarket or at the health food store. So remember, when you're looking at omega-3, always read the label. Make sure it says RTG form or TG form. These are very, very stable, and we've gone that extra mile to put some specific antioxidants that are good for you, but also keep it from going rancid and keep it safe while it gets heated. All right, so now I got that out there. That can be a big problem. A lot of people think about Dr. Summerton if their oily fish oil goes bad sitting in their mailbox.
2: It is, and that's one of the supplements that we really encourage you to look for quality, because quality makes a huge difference in fish oil, in the absorption. We don't want any heavy metals contaminated, and we want you to get what you're paying for. We want your body to be able to utilize what you're putting in it, and we want it to improve your health, not harm your health.
0: So we talk about omega-3, and I always tell people that if you only took one supplement, it should be a good re-esterified triglyceride omega-3. Omega-3 gets a bad rap because of the typical omega-3s you buy over the counter. But taking a re-esterified triglyceride form is just like eating a wild piece of salmon or a wild piece of trout. So you're getting the omega-3 that absorbs, and it's not rancid, and it's not filled with any impurities or heavy metals. And then I think Creapure creatine is becoming my second choice for my second most important supplement out there. But there's another one that comes very close to all of this that also acts as an anti-inflammatory. Remember, omega-3 acts on many anti-inflammatory pathways, but that's curcumin. And it's the same thing. Most curcumins you buy over the counter, you shouldn't really consume. Most of them are made in countries that you don't want to be buying from, and they do not absorb. They're not very bioavailable. But one of the best anti-inflammatory supplements on the market is curcumin. Remember, most drugs have anti-inflammatory pathways, but they only target one pathway. Curcumin actually influences dozens of anti-inflammatory pathways. And I'm just going to mention a few of these. I'm going to let Dr. Summerton chime in on this, but it inhibits something called NFKB. That's the master switch for inflammation. So it stops that inflammatory switch. It decreases COX-2. That's cyclooxygenase. That's an enzyme that increases inflammation. It decreases 5-LOX. That's lipoxygenase, another enzyme that increases inflammation, similar to a non-steroidal anti-inflammatory like Advil or Aleve. And then it decreases something called TNF, tumor necrosis factor, and CRP, C-reactive protein. So this creates less joint pain. And then the interesting thing is, not only is it an anti-inflammatory, but it activates NRF2. This is the master regulator of antioxidant defense. So it not only decreases oxidative stress, but this helps decrease inflammation at all. And then it helps regulate an overactive immune system. So it's great for people with autoimmune. Mackenzie, my daughter, has a couple of autoimmunes, and she takes the curcumin and the omega-3. And when she doesn't take it, her sedimentation rate and her C-reactive protein do go up. So it also helps lower inflammation in the gut, and it's beneficial for the eye, the brain, the joints. It's just really good for everything. But remember, most curcumin, they either put a synthetic to make it absorb better, or black pepper, which is even worse. Bioprene, these things can actually cause liver problems and gastric distress if you use them too long. So we use one called curcugin. Curcugin is the only oleoresin food-grade curcumin on the market, as a multitude of double-blind placebo-controlled studies showing its health benefits. And it's called Fortify Next Gen Curcumin, fueled by curcugin. Literally thousands of you are ordering it. It's one of the hottest supplements out there on the market right now. And once, rightfully so, Dr. Summerton, because, you know, everybody that wants something that's more natural to help with inflammation, curcumin or curcugin is really our go-to, isn't it?
2: It is. And we all have inflammation. People ask me what causes inflammation, and it's really everything, even just a little cut, a little burn, some bacteria, surgery, allergies, exercising. In the long term, just body fat, our diet and carbohydrates, sugar, processed foods, stress, poor sleep, smoking, alcohol, not moving, autoimmune. Like you said, there's so much things that causes inflammation. And so we really need to try to do everything we can to lower it. And like you said, we were talking about a study just on knee osteoarthritis that they used for curcumin. And it really proved curcumin is that active ingredient from turmeric. And it reduced that C-reactive protein you mentioned. And that's a marker that you can get measured in your blood to see for systemic inflammation. It also reduced tumor necrosis factor alpha. And that's another marker of an inflammatory cytokine that actually degrades the cartilage in your body. And so the curcumin was shown to actually reduce those. And that's a pretty incredible effect for something that's natural, and you can have just a simple little pill in your diet every day. Eating the spice can help, but with the spice, it's really hard to get enough of it to get a therapeutic dose. And you have to be careful, like you mentioned, about quality. If something does have that black pepper extract in, your doctor probably won't want you taking it because it helps absorb that curcumin, but it's also going to affect the way you absorb your medicines too. And so they'll generally say to stay away from that form.
0: Yep. So think about next gen curcumin made by Fortify. Go to fortify.com and give it a try. It's called Next Gen Curcumin Fueled by Curcugen. All right. I want to talk something briefly. Dr. Summerton and I are experts when it comes to complicated contact lens fits, and one of a select group of doctors in the entire area. And we do a lot of what we call scleral contact lens fits. And scleral contact lens fits, quite frankly, take a long time to fit. All of you in scleral lenses, we set up the appointment, last patient of the day, come in at 4:30. Sometimes you're there for an hour. I've been there even 2 hours fitting these lenses, and that's why it's relatively expensive to do. But it's a miracle. It can give you some amazing vision. People that have had corneal transplants, radiokeratotomy, LASIK surgery, scarred corneas, and can't see with glasses, we can oftentimes get them 20/20 vision or close to it with a scleral lens. But it's an art to fit correctly. If you fit it wrong, it can damage the eye. So we've invested, and the first in the village is to have this, something called the Gaudi Prophilometer. And it helps us design the lens. We run this scan of your cornea. It designs a lens that fits in harmony with your cornea like a glove. And it orders the lens. And then we put the lens on. And then we do the scan again with the lens in your eye. And it helps us to make these perfect adjustments so it fits well, it sees well, and it's compatible with your cornea and what caused the problem. This is going to be a miracle for us, isn't it, Dr. Summerton? Because these are complicated fits and it takes a lot of our time.
2: They are, and it's on complicated eyes that we do it on, and using these advanced 3D eye scanners to really get a customized measurement of our patient's cornea, we can adjust those edges by just 1 degree. That's really going to take the vision to the absolute best they possibly can and also give them the best fit that they possibly can. And that's it. It's taking those difficult eyes, people having struggles seeing, to give them what we potentially can get the best vision out there.
0: Right. I see the music's on. I had one other question here from somebody on Instagram. Asked me, Dr. Lang, I'm taking a GLP-1 receptor drug. You've talked about supplements before to use in conjunction with the GLP. What is it? All right. So I would take the Fit Meal and I would add the creatine to it. Fortify Fit Meal, add the CreaPure Creatine MyH and B Vitamin D, and that's going to help offset the nutritional compromise and the muscle depletion that you're getting from the GLP-1 receptor drug. So add Fit Meal and CreaPure Creatine MyH and B Vitamin D, and you're good to go. So, Dr. Summerton, you got like 10 seconds to tell everybody goodbye.
2: I wish you never known a blessed, healthy day. Thank you for listening.
0: Thanks for tuning in and listening to Ask the Doctors. I'm Dr. Michael Lang. Have one.
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6: Graham Plattner is out as Maine's Senate Democrat nominee. Given his background, he should never have been nominated in the first place, such is the left's lust for power. As the truth came out about even more outrageous behavior by Plattner, politicians rushed to withdraw their endorsements, and the state party cut off money to his campaign. Looking at the poll numbers, he was dead in the water. A recent New York Times poll that came out before the rape allegations showed incumbent Susan Collins leading Plattner by 21 points with working-class voters. Hispanics and other demographics also began sliding fast. Plattner has said if he quit the race, he wanted to influence who would replace him. The head of the Maine Democrat Party said, no way. What about the voters? They should get another chance to pick someone, though that person would likely hold the same extreme left views as Plattner, but maybe without Plattner's heavy baggage. Susan Collins has quietly beat everyone the left has thrown at her for 30 years. She's likely to do so again. As someone said, Democrats may have given Republicans the midterm election on a silver Plattner. I'm Cal Thomas.
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12: SRN News, I'm Mary Rose. A widespread and dangerous heat wave is building across the U.S. with triple-digit highs expected in the Southwest and Great Plains this weekend. The heat will spread eastward under a dome of high pressure that meteorologists say could trap oppressive temperatures for a week or more in as much as two-thirds of the continental U.S. Temperatures will be 15 to 25 degrees warmer than normal in many areas, including in the evening. Iran and Oman's foreign ministers have met to discuss the safety of the Strait of Hormuz located between them. It comes after a tense week involving attacks on ships and U.S. retaliation. Oman and Iran agreed to continue talks about the crucial waterway for global oil and gas trade. Also Saturday, Iran's new supreme leader vowed revenge for his father's killing. This is SRN News.
13: We asked Hugh Hewitt what America means to him.
14: It's actually freedom. The freedom to say and do whatever you want, the freedom to think what you want, and especially the freedom to go wherever you want, whenever you want to go. Go north, south, east, west. Get moving and get moving fast, because America's doors are always open, the land of the free. Everyone gets to go and do whatever they are capable of doing and going to. That's America.
13: The Hugh Hewitt Show, weeknights at 9 on AM 930, The Answer, and TheAnswerSarasota.com. 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This November, sail from Fort Lauderdale to the Bahamas, Jamaica, the Cayman Islands, and Mexico on a 7-day journey built for those who love this country.